0: of the match between defending champion Carlos Alcaraz at number 8, Ben Shelton. Coming up in a couple of minutes, number 3 seed on the women's side, Jessica Pegula, taking on fellow American Emma Navarro in the quarters on Ash. Elsewhere in college football, the CFP opening their 30-day negotiating window with ESPN, setting up the potential to expand the playoff to 24 teams will help determine whether a 24-team field will generate enough revenue to compensate for the loss of conference championship games. The SEC filing an amended complaint against LSU regarding the school's potential plans to add former NFL players has scheduled a vote of conference presidents on whether to expel the Tigers from the league. SEC not expected to take that action, but wants to affirm the legal right to enforce their rules.
1: Hey, this is Rich Eisen. Coming up on Wednesday, Kurt Warner joins me to help kick off the season. Three-time Pro Bowler and current Delaware State head coach DeSean Jackson in studio, and my first power rankings of the year. That's Wednesday's Rich Eisen Show on Disney+, the ESPN app, and ESPN Radio.

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1: It's very overcast here right now.
2: I'm going to need this lightning to stay away. Every once in a while, look out. I see a little flash.
1: Well,
2: we're
1: far enough from kickoff. We're still 2 hours away where I don't think it's going to be an issue for us.
3: A few moments later.
1: What a jinx this Amber Wilson is. You throw out the L word out there.
2: I did.
1: You start talking about lightning.
2: Some would call it a jinx. Others would call it observant.
1: And the next thing that you know, we're rushed off stage. All right, we got valuable merchandise. You got to get off stage. And we're now inside our green room.
2: We are the valuable merchandise that we're talking about.
1: That wasn't understood.
2: Yeah, I just wanted to be clear.
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4: Thunder rolls and the lightning strikes. Another love grows cold.
2: That is what it sounded like over the weekend when I was live from Baton Rouge, Louisiana. You're listening to Amber and Ian. We're presented to you by Progressive Insurance. Mark Zinno is here. He's hanging out. He's filling in for Ian tonight. Zinno, we were on stage, on set, quite literally on a stage now for College Football Campus Tour. Me and Jonathan Zaslow on Saturday leading up to that LSU game, if you want to call that a game, against Clemson. And we all know about the weather that delayed the game. Well, so we were live on air when that weather starts rolling in. And I'm looking, we're talking sports, right? And we're doing our thing. And I'm looking at Zaslow, and I can see all this lightning off in the distance. And it's getting closer, and the lightning's getting brighter. And we're on a stage that's very metal, and there's poles, and there's like a huge overhang over us that seems high. And we're in an open area. And I think this probably doesn't seem like a good idea. So I mention, as we're on air, that I can see lightning, and hopefully it holds off. And then within minutes, they come, they pull us off stage while we're live on air. They rush us inside of a trailer. We end up doing the rest of the show on a couch.
5: Kind of like the Secret Service protecting
2: yes.
5: radio personalities. They
2: You're
5: just
2: right.
5: came and shuttled you. They threw their bodies over you and protected you and shielded you from any harm as they sent you inside. Away
2: yes.
5: from the elements.
2: We're very big deals on College Football Campus Tour, so you have to protect the goods. So I'm glad that they were able to protect us. They were not able to protect Clemson. That was a disgusting rout on Saturday that we all witnessed, 51-10 there. We will talk plenty about college football throughout the evening here on Amber and Ian. But let's talk also about the NFL, because we did get some big news in the NFL today. Baker Mayfield, he got paid. And what's funny about this, you know, I'm old enough to remember when Baker told us at training camp, no more negotiating. He drew a hard line in the sand. They had gone past the parameters that he had set, the deadline that he had instituted in place. And he said, the Bucks missed their chance. I'm not negotiating anymore. And then we get the news today, 3-year contract extension worth $165 million.
5: Yeah, way to hold the line there. look, I can't get mad at him, right? I mean, Here's the part of what had happened. It was one of those things where Baker had to make a calculated decision. Would they give him 2 years last time was allegedly the offer? They came to 3. Baker realized a couple of things. You know, one, you're always going to get more theoretically from the team that you're playing for than, not always, depending on who you are in your position, but more often than not, if you're a guy, a middling, and when I say middling, if you're not one of the top 4 or 5 guys at a position, right, you're more likely to get more from the team that you play for than you would on the open market, even if there is some sort of, you know, sort of bidding war for you. But
2: I mean, theoretically, even maybe the top 4 or 5 guys. We rarely ever see the bidding war in the NFL.
5: Materialize,
2: ever.
5: Right. I mean, it doesn't happen. And so I think Baker also looked around and said, who needs a quarterback next year? Where do I really want to go? Is it me taking less more comfortable? Is me taking less and being more comfortable here in a place that I like to play, in a city that I like, in a coaching environment that I like, with teammates that I like, is an extra $5, $7 million a year, whatever it may be, worth it to try and go somewhere else? And, you know, is anybody going to give him $50 plus million a year? I don't know that the answer is yes to that.
2: maybe, you know, teams are very desperate, but if is the team that's willing to give you that also a team that you're going to be happy with and flourish
5: right.
2: with? Because we've seen Baker at other stops, and it ain't always pretty, and it's been mostly pretty in Tampa. I recognize the Bucs aren't in position right now to win a Super Bowl, but that's all the more reason, really, that the Bucs needed to retain Baker's services. I mean, we know these negotiations have two sides of the story, and where was Baker going to go? Sure, where the hell were the Bucs going to go? They weren't going to have the number one overall pick. They're not going to be bad. Heck, they might very much win that division this season, but at the same time, they're not winning a Super Bowl either. Where are you going to go and find a quarterback that's so much better than Baker Mayfield? And if by some miracle you did, that's also so much cheaper than Baker Mayfield. So they strike this deal. And here's the thing, Mark, too. Everybody just wants to feel like they won. So we had the reporting from Jeremy Fowler, who's been very plugged into this down in Tampa. And he was saying that the Bucs had offered $50 million per and that Baker wasn't taking it. And a lot of people were critical of Baker for thinking that he was worth more than $50 million per, because that does put him in the category there of the top quarterbacks in the league. So he signs his three-year deal. Technically, it's $55 million per, so he wins there. But I'd say the Bucs won in the sense that it's a three-year deal. And if we go through all the top deals in the league, ain't none of them 3 years or anywhere near that short until we get down to Daniel Jones.
5: Yeah, and I think beyond that, I keep looking at, like, the rest of the league. I mean, let's just say somebody would have offered him 55 or even 60, right, on the open market. Crazy as it sounds. But, I mean, if the Jets did it, is that a more favorable position? If the Dolphins did it, is that more favorable?
2: Well,
5: I mean, like, I don't know where else he goes. Is Cleveland more favorable? I mean, I'm just talking about from a playing standpoint. Are the Jets
2: kidding.
5: And Dolphins likely?
2: The Dolphins
5: likely
2: fan in me is just kidding. Hell no.
5: I know.
2: We're not more favorable.
5: Right. But the point is, like, are either one of those teams going to make the playoffs or even win their own division anytime soon in the AFC East? No. Cleveland in the AFC North? No. Like, I mean, what else is out there for him? Is Arizona going to win anytime in the NFC West? No. Like, so the idea of him staying in Tampa, staying on top and getting paid a lot of money was a lot more appealing to him, or at least that's the assumption, was a lot more appealing to him than necessarily making X amount of more dollars. Look, Baker's marketable now, right? He's in commercials. He's likable now. At least I think he's likable. I mean, I wasn't
2: very
5: a fan
2: likeable.
5: Of his. When he first came out, not a fan. He did a complete image rehab, and he's a really good guy, and, you know, he's a family man now and everything else, and things
2: I think
5: have changed.
2: Being in Tampa helps that, too.
5: 100%.
2: It's a more family environment, you know.
5: No state tax. You know that.
2: Yeah, well, I do know that. He's right up the road from me.
5: Go to New York and see what it's like playing there and look at your taxes after that. So, I mean, I just think all of this ended up working out where he went from, I'm not going to negotiate, when they came back to the table and said, look, here's one more year. Here's a couple of more bucks. We really want you to stay here. And Baker said, yeah, okay, I'm cool with it. I get him feeling disrespected at 2 years because you're singing for your supper no matter what. Because theoretically, if you got one year left, you're always cuttable. No matter what the number is, you're always cuttable at 1 year left. Teams that have shown us repeatedly, they're willing to eat 1 year of dead money to move on to get to a better situation. And so he was not really getting a long-term deal. Now at least he knows he gets 2 years out of it. And I don't know, that's after this year. So
2: that's
5: he's
2: after
5: got
2: this
5: three
2: year.
5: More years, really, of kind of job security of where he is. And that's more than enough for him, I think.
2: Yeah, if it works out, he'll be in Tampa for at least 4 more years. That's
5: right.
2: The hope. But you're absolutely right. This is something that you can punt on in the next few years if you want, if you're Tampa. And again, where else were you going to go anyways in the interim? You frankly weren't. But from the Tampa perspective, this is not a very long-term deal. Baker maybe feels like because of that added year, sure, maybe it's a long-term air quotes deal. But for context, Patrick Mahomes signed an 8-year deal last time he signed a deal. I mean, all of them were at least 4 years deals. Dak Prescott, 4 years. Joe Burrow, 5 years. Trevor Lawrence, 5 years. Jordan Love, 4 years. Brock Purdy, 5 years. Jared Goff, 4 years. I mean, you go through all of Justin Herbert, 5 years. Lamar Jackson, 5 years. It's very typical to be at least a 4 to 5 year deal. And that's clearly not the case here. And so I think that that's a little bit of a win from the Bucs. There was give, I think, from both sides. But if I'm Baker, I'm pretty darn happy because $55 million a year. And I don't know how much of that's guaranteed. That's also important here, Mark. We don't have that information yet, at least not that I've seen. I haven't seen anybody report what's actually the guaranteed structure here.
5: Right.
2: Is it 100 mil guaranteed? That would be big if it was.
5: Probably.
2: You know, is it 60 mil guaranteed? That would be a very different story.
5: I think there's a lot of things to be seen about the contract. But also, remember, Baker's 31 at this point. You know, all those guys you mentioned were still in their 20s when they signed. Now, quarterbacks can play until their late 30s is still at a pretty high level. However, there is also an element to Baker's game where he's a little bit more reckless with his body than a lot of other guys are. And you know, the Bucs had to look at that objectively and go, you know, if we put 5 years to this guy when he's going to be 36 or 37 when it's all said and done, the last 2 or 3 years of that might be, you know, where Baker is hurt more often than not. And you have to just acknowledge the fact that, as you and I know, when you hit over 30, things start to change physically for how durable and elastic and how much elasticity your body has. Mm-hmm. So all that I think was in the equation here. And I think Baker's smart for taking it. I don't know that you want to kind of drag this thing out and make it worse and longer. And when it comes to quarterbacks, teams and GMs always know this. It's better to dance with the devil you know. And trying to look at the Atlanta Falcons. They have been searching for a quarterback for 6 years now and still haven't found one. You get in that awful cycle, it's going to be painful. The Saints think they found their way out of it with Tyler Shook, luckily with a later round draft pick. But since Drew Brees, it's been a whole mess of quarterback. You get to this spot, you are in trouble. So the Bucs knew that, knew they had to come up a little bit, and they got the deal done.
2: Yeah, we will be talking about the mess that is your Atlanta Falcons a little bit later in the show because they did name a starter, at least for a game this season. I mentioned earlier, though, here on Amber and Ian with Mark Zeno filling in for Ian, LSU routed Clemson 51-10 over the weekend. There was no drama in terms of the final score. There is still tons of drama surrounding LSU and the SEC. We'll get into the latest right here on ESPN Radio.
0: 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Jock Peterson and the Texas Rangers are in Phoenix to face Nolan Arenado and the Arizona Diamondbacks.
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0: 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There was no drama in terms of LSU's butt-whooping of Clemson over the weekend. There's still plenty of drama when it comes to Lane Kiffin, LSU, and the Southeastern Conference. For a moment in time, Mark, even me, as a lawyer who gets geeked up by all these, I'm like the only person on earth that loves all these legal issues in college football. And even me, for a moment in time, I forgot about them because I was just thinking about the football for a few minutes there Saturday night. And then here we are again. We wake up this morning to the news that the SEC amended its complaint in federal court. It is now meeting, apparently, to see if it wants to kick LSU out of the SEC. And it's also asking a federal court to allow it to maintain that power.
1: Yeah. Let's just be objective about this, Amber. I mean, does anybody actually imagine a world where LSU isn't part of the SEC? Like, this is the emptiest threat I've seen since I yelled at my kids earlier this morning. Like, I mean, it's so empty. There's no way they are kicking LSU out of the SEC. This is about the SEC flexing their muscle and reminding those 16 teams, you work for us. We don't work for you. You play by our rules. You don't get to create your own rules. We are the HIC. You know what I'm saying? There,
0: yeah.
1: With the bleep part in front of it.
0: Yeah.
1: We are the folks who are in charge, not you. So you can do what you want, but be prepared for the fury of the SEC and all their legal power to come down on you. I think that's all this is. Now, again, if I'm LSU, I mean, with Lane Kiffin being King Petty, if I was them, I'd drop a threat, and I just put it out there on social media. What's the buyout for us to leave the SEC? Oh, we'd like to go independent. Oh, we can go be Notre Dame. We can secure our spot in the playoffs every single year, just like Notre Dame does, if we go independent. Now,
0: they're not Notre Dame, though.
1: They're not Notre Dame. They don't have the TV. Right. I just want
0: to. They don't have the TV deal, and no one ever would get it. Notre Dame wouldn't be Notre Dame if they were if they went independent all of a sudden in this landscape.
1: No,
0: the beauty of Notre Dame is that they've had it for so long.
1: I just want them to do it. I want them to do it because I enjoy the back and forth and the consternation between both sides. But LSU should never leave the SEC, nor should the SEC get rid of LSU. However, again, if I'm Jim Phillips, LSU, hello, have a spot for you if you'd like to leave.
0: Yeah, I mean, and that's interesting because right now the other power conferences, don't forget, have all taken the same stance that the SEC has taken.
1: They have.
0: That these schools absolutely cannot bring back players that have been on NFL rosters or at NFL training camps.
1: Listen, you know, it's every single relationship out there has one person who's unhappy who finds somebody else who comes along and goes, hi, remember me? Just to tempt you a little bit. Just look, LSU would not benefit from going to the ACC. They would probably, their paycheck would be cut in half. Again, it's also not going to happen. But just for the extra Real Housewives drama, because that's what this is, I would love to see it happen. Just float it out there. Let's just get some more dialogue on, some more conversation. Let's just see. And LSU would run the ACC. They would do whatever they want.
0: They absolutely would. You're right. The money, though, is not at all the same.
1: It
0: is not created equally across these conferences.
1: No.
0: The SEC distributed $1.03 billion to its member schools. The Big Ten just distributed $1.2 billion to its member schools. The Big Ten is expected to pay its schools $100 million each by the end of its current media rights deal. To give you an idea of the fact that it is these conferences that have these huge TV contracts, dish out all these money to the schools. The schools get incredibly rich off of it. And if you ain't part of one of those, then that's going to be problematic. Or if you go to a conference that isn't making a B, which the other ones aren't, the way that the SEC and the Big Ten are, now all of a sudden you're talking significantly less money for the LSU. So from that perspective, the SEC definitely has the power here because LSU needs the SEC more than the SEC needs LSU. In fact, I don't think anything really would happen if LSU wasn't part of the SEC. I mean, I'm sure that they like the attention and I'm sure that they overall like the money and the fanfare. And obviously there's a longstanding tradition there with LSU part of the SEC. But the reality is SEC would still survive. Everybody would still watch it. Mm-hmm. I don't think they'd lose a dollar from their television rights deal. And ultimately the schools would split more money because there'd be one less member school, at least for now until that changes, because we know how conference realignment is constantly evolving. I don't think any of this happens. I am with you. This is a big measuring contest. I don't think any of this happens, but this whole thing, all of it, has been about power. From day one, it is not about NFL players or dudes who spent a cup of coffee at an NFL training camp and could have cut it in the NFL. It is not about a backup tight end for LSU. They very obviously do not need one. They just put 51 points on Clemson, mm-hmm. and they're going to court over a backup tight end. What the hell are we talking about? What we're talking about is power, and that's all this is. And who becomes more powerful? Is it LSU, the member institution, the state of Louisiana, or is it the big bad Southeastern Conference? Because we know it ain't the NCAA. And the SEC very much does not want to happen to it what happened to the NCAA, which is why they amended their complaint when Lane said this at halftime in that Clemson game. Take a listen.
2: Whatever, 38-0.
3: Thank you, coach.
2: Yeah.
3: Good math.
2: Everything to say, not say. Imagine if we had pro players.
0: Imagine if we had problems. Now, to all of us, it's hilarious. The SEC did not find it hilarious. They quite literally included it in their amended complaint. They feel like Lane's making a mockery of it.
1: But this is what Lane does. Like, he is a little bit petty, probably a lot of bit boastful and arrogant, and he backs it up. Like, I'll keep going back to the same thing. And I'll draw on your legal perspective here. He hasn't broken a rule yet. Like, you can talk about doing a lot of things. You can intimate a lot of things. You could even set up to do a lot of bad things. But until you actually do something wrong that breaks a rule, then there's nothing you can really do about any of his behavior.
0: Well, the SEC would disagree, because the SEC would say he absolutely broke our rules. He went and tried to recruit NFL players to come back to college.
1: But that was before,
0: which is cuts directly
1: made that
0: against,
1: rule, wasn't it?
0: Well, so you can't go recruit. You can't go do that because it cuts against the rules of the SEC. And so from their perspective, and this all goes into what they're even suing about in federal court, they feel like that's why he is specifically named in the lawsuit. They feel like he specifically violated their rules because he went against the interest of the conference, and that in and of itself as a member institution cuts against what they say, and again, this is obviously the SEC perspective, but what they say should be happening. And so that's the whole argument. They would not agree with you that he didn't. He would tell you that he absolutely didn't do anything wrong.
1: Right. And let me ask you, the fact that he didn't put him on the roster still means he hasn't broken a rule yet. Like,
0: well, that means he's scared. I mean, that means LSU. Well, I mean, yes. Somebody's scared of that federal lawsuit.
1: Well, but
0: and
1: LSU also said, listen, we've got $50 million worth of players. Like, we don't really need a backup tight end. We don't need another tight end.
0: They never needed it.
1: No, they didn't need it. So, but again, it's one of those things where
0: what's funny about that is they are in violation of the court's order in Louisiana. So they quite literally got themselves into a position where it was either they could be held in contempt of court for not rostering the players, or they roster them, and then if the SEC is victorious, now they're vacating wins.
1: I'll just add one more thing. Lane Kiffin, you don't have to like him, but he's not doing anything different than any other coach, both college or professional, would do. You find an angle, you find an edge, you exploit it. That's it. That's the reality of what coaches do.
0: Like, he's exploiting back to tight end? What are we doing?
1: Listen, I'm with you. I don't know that it necessarily gives them a greatest advantage, but this is what coaches do in football and across every sport. If you find an advantage against somebody else, you dive into it, because you know this, when you leverage hard. And if it gives you some semblance of leverage, whether it's in one game or a whole season, you take it. That's Lane in a nutshell.
0: Yeah, well, Lane has certainly never shied away from leverage. He has never shied away from the spotlight, and this drama ain't going away anytime soon, I would say. So we'll continue to be entertained by it. Coming up next, we'll also be entertained by Major League Baseball. The judge is back in New York. How much will his return impact the Yanks World Series hopes?
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1: I'm Nick DeLuca. Big extension for Baker Mayfield. Bucs QB signing a three-year, $165 million deal, the largest in Buccaneers history, keeping him with the team through 2029. Mayfield getting $55 million per year to tie for the third highest quarterback salary in the NFL. That group including Josh Allen, Joe Burrow, and Matthew Stafford, trailing only Patrick Mahomes and Dak Prescott. U.S. Open, big rally for Francis Tiafoe, beating Alex Mickelson to reach his third U.S. Open semifinal in five sets. Tiafoe trailed two sets to none, then trailed 3-0 in the fifth, ended the match in 4 hours and 38 minutes, waiting on the winner of defending champion Carlos Alcaraz and number eight Ben Shelton. Jess Pegula and Emma Navarro on the women's side underway at Ash. Just underway, Navarro taking game one, but still on serve against Pegula, the number three seed in the bracket. The match on ESPN TV. In baseball, the Yankees hosting the Rockies in the Bronx. Aaron Judge making his return tonight after missing almost 4 months dealing with a fractured rib. Judge 0 for 2 with a strikeout in his return. Yankees lead it 2-1. Ryan McMahon RBI double against his former team to give the Yankees the lead in the bottom of the fifth inning. AP poll is in college football. Ohio State remaining number one. LSU jumping back into the top 10. Oregon slipping from 2 to 6. Michigan out of the rankings completely.
2: 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I'll give you my 2026 Super Bowl prediction. It's unsportsmanlike, 6 a.m. Eastern, right here on ESPN Radio, ESPN2, and ESPNU.
3: Aaron Judge took batting practice today at Yankee Stadium. I think all signs right now are pointing to Judge being back in the Yankees lineup.
4: He is a difference maker. He has enough time to get adjusted to the end of the regular season, maybe solidify a wild card spot. Who knows? If something bad happens to Tampa Bay, maybe he can overtake them. Maybe it's the perfect time for him to come back. Without a doubt, this is a big deal for baseball.
3: Remember, he hasn't played since May 31st, so he could look rusty at the outset.
5: First time since the end of May, two-time reigning AL MVP Aaron Judge will be in the lineup for the Yanks tonight as they host the Colorado Rockies. You're listening to Amber and Ian. Mark Zinno's here. He's filling in for Ian tonight. Let's talk some baseball. For that, let's bring in Buster Olney, Baseball Tonight podcast, ESPN senior Major League Baseball writer. And Buster, thanks for hopping on with us as always. Judge, he's back. Do the Yanks World Series hopes now? Are they returning with him?
6: It depends on what they see here over the next 3 weeks and how he gets his swing back. And by the way, Amber, I was going to say, I don't know how you're conducting a show with Judge coming back in his first game and Mark Zinno going riding shotgun. Like he probably is so distracted that he's of no help to you.
7: Even if I wasn't distracted, I'm usually no help to anybody anyway.
6: So I think that, he obviously what we're seeing right now is he's having spring training during the major league season. The Yankees have a plan in place where they're going to pull him out of games after a certain number of innings, maybe give him some rest to gradually work him back to get his swing. And look, because he's been out for so long, it's going to take him some time. His first plate appearance tonight, he was late on hanging breaking balls. He was late on a fastball that was 93 miles per hour. And I don't think anybody in the Yankee organization is surprised by that. I do think if he's able to come back, and he's a really talented guy with a great track record, if he comes back and he starts to hit by the time we get to the postseason, at its ceiling, I think the Yankees are the best team in the American League.
7: Which isn't saying much because it's not a very good American League. However, Buster, I want to ask you this question. Is it enough for Judge to overcome the four-game deficit they currently have behind the Rays and actually steal the division? Because that, to me, seems more... Look, if the Yankees win the AL East, I'd feel better about their chances to get to the World Series. I don't like a first-round matchup with Boston. I think it doesn't favor them. And furthermore, I think it would be... I'd feel a lot better about this team knowing that they overtook Tampa Bay.
6: Yeah, and look, when you have I think the day started, according to Fangraphs, with Tampa Bay having an 80% chance to win the division. It's possible. We've seen teams overcome that sort of deficit over the course of 3 weeks, but it's more likely that they won't. And they've been talking within the Yankees organization for 3 weeks about, yep, looks like we're facing the Red Sox in the first round. And you know, because you watch them play every day, you know that they have issues with left-handed pitching. And so to get Judge back now against potentially, you know, Peyton Tolley, Ranger Suarez, Garrett Crochet, maybe out of the bullpen, and Aroldis Chapman, that is a big lift because they need Judge to help balance that lineup against lefties in that matchup. But I agree with you. I mean, look, if you're playing, you know, everyone always asks the question when the

0: the season. He's dealing with that left knee and that right biceps. Is he not right the rest of the year? I mean, how worried should we be about this?
1: I think there's actually more concern about Ohtani at this point than there is about Judge. Because at least with Judge, you know that he's healed. He's worked his way back. With Ohtani, we don't really know how healthy he is. You know, my rule of thumb when it comes to injuries is teams are not obligated to tell us exactly what the players are dealing with, and we're not obligated to believe what they tell us. And so all you have to do is look at the results. Basically, over his last 19 games, Ohtani's hitting under 200. He's got a slugging percentage under 400. I think the conversation with the Dodgers organization was, look, we just need to do everything to get you right at the plate, because that's where our problems are. They don't have a problem with their rotation. They have plenty of pitching without Ohtani, but their offense has really lagged. You know, Will Smith just came off the injured list. They hope to, as the Yankees are with Judge, the Dodgers hoping that Will Smith gets on a roll by the time you get to the postseason. Kyle Tucker's had a terrible first year for them. Some of the older guys in their lineup are not as potent as they have been in the past. So they need Ohtani to be at his best, I think, if they're going to try to make the run at the back-to-back-to-back.
2: Buster, I know all the reasons to be high on the Phillies. Obviously, their big three have been dominant this year. But objectively, this is still a team with a flawed bullpen and that does not score runs on the road. They score the third fewest runs per game on the road in Major League Baseball. Why is everybody so afraid of them?
1: Because of those starters. I mean, those three guys, you know, could absolutely dominate a three-game series or a five-game series. Look, do I think they're as good of a team as the Dodgers or the Brewers or the even the Yankees over the course of the season? No, I don't. But I think in a three-game series, when you see, you know, Jesus Luzardo, who had that complete game shutout against the Braves yesterday, he's been the best pitcher in baseball since June 28th. If you look at the numbers, he's got the lowest ERA, opponent's average, et cetera. And, he, in theory, is pitching behind Zach Wheeler and Christopher Sanchez. But I think you're also right to point out that they have their flaws. It's not a very versatile offense. It's not a very good defense. They don't have a deep bullpen. The one thing I would say about that, you know, team cultures are can be so important. Like the Atlanta Braves have a team culture where everyone tries to post every day. So they have guys who play 162. The Phillies' rotation in this era in which starting pitchers are five and fly, their culture is to go as deep as you can into a game. And the expectation is that, Lizardo, Wheeler, Christopher Sanchez are taking the mound thinking that they're going to get to the eighth inning. If they can do that and bypass that suspect bullpen that you referenced, that would obviously give them a chance.
0: Buster, baseball has worked really hard to become young and fun and faster, and it has worked. So why the heck are we worried about how hats are being worn? What are we doing?
1: That was so bad over the weekend. Doug Eddings, the home plate umpire, when he had Hansel Rincon comes in for his major league debut, and a couple of pitches into that, you have Doug steps out, asks the catcher to tell the pitcher to straighten up his hat. When I first saw the replay of it, what? Like, I mean, through the years, Fernando Rodney and CC Sabathia and Sonny Gray, I mean, so many pitchers wear their hat differently, and they wear their pants differently, and they wear their socks differently. After the game, he cited in a conversation with Derek Gould, who does a great job covering the Cardinals for the St. Louis Post-Dispatch, he cited the rule where, he has the discretion to eliminate distractions. Come on. In this era, do you think anybody on the field was actually paying attention to whether or not the kid's cap was askew? And I love the fact that the Rockies as well as the Cardinals the next day were basically wearing their hat to the side in support of a young player, who basically, I mean, the perception of it in baseball was that he was kind of bullied by an umpire.
0: Yeah, I would say that seems accurate.
2: I mean, look, and I don't know if it was the reason he kind of got banged around in his first start, but to your point, I'm glad, Major League Baseball at least made him apologize, or at least, came out and said, we don't support this. We have enough problems with umpires, right? We have enough problem with games being called the way they are and replay and everything else. We don't need to add to it with this chicanery.
1: Right. Why would you, as I tweeted the day after it happened, like, this is not a rabbit hole. The umpires want to go down. They have so many other things to worry about. Let the players and Major League Baseball be the fashion police and let the, you know, and just focus on balls and strikes in that situation.
0: Yeah, no kidding. But

0: Buster Olney. You can check him out on the Baseball Tonight podcast. Thanks, Buster. We appreciate it, as always.
1: All right, guys. Good luck, Mark.
2: Thanks, buddy.
0: We'll keep you updated on the Yankees game throughout the evening. Again, 2-1 right now. Bottom of the sixth now.
2: See, Buster's starting to come around. Like, Jeff Passan does not at all entertain my angst about the Yankees, right? When we get Doug Glanville on Sunday nights, he always laughs it off and takes it all in stride with me. Buster started to come around a little bit. I think he's going to start to see my side here.
0: There you go. He's warming up to you.
2: Exactly. It only took like 4 years. But
0: it's a long play.
2: Yeah.
0: As long as he gets there. Coming up next here on Amber and Ian with Mark Zinno filling in for Ian tonight. We are 24 hours away from the NFL season. It is real. And the champs, they kick things off. But where do they rank among the greatest Super Bowl champions ever? You might be surprised. We'll talk about it right here on ESPN Radio.
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6: Hey, it's Evan Cohen. Coming up Wednesday, the NFL season kicks off with a Super Bowl rematch. 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

0: starts tomorrow for real. We are in a 24-hour countdown, and then it is football, baby. You're listening to Amber and Ian. Mark Zeno's here. He's filling in for Ian tonight. 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The Super Bowl champs kick things off against the team they beat in the Super Bowl. The Seahawks host the Patriots in the rematch. These teams do look a little different, Zeno, than the last time that we saw them. Some things will be the same. That Seahawks defense is certainly still terrifying, but it's just good to have the NFL back.
1: It is. Look, there has been a quite the lengthy precedent for teams who won the Super Bowl not performing well the first night out. A lot of distractions for that home team. You know, like it's just the energy in the crowd, the pregame ceremonies, you know, the rings being handed out, all the celebration. All these players got memories going, thinking about last year. You know what the other team is doing? Thinking about football and beating that
0: team. And revenge.
1: And revenge. Right. In this case, revenge. It's not always the previous Super Bowl team, but you get the point. Like, the other team is way more focused on football, and it doesn't always work out well. Not only that, Seattle has lost a bunch from last year that New England is not. New England actually added.
0: They added to their certainly to better. Their offense. They and added pieces. I mean, I don't know if I agree with you that they lost a bunch. They lost Kenneth Walker III.
1: I think they lost some players on the defensive side of the ball too.
0: Well, okay. I get that he was the Super Bowl MVP. I think they also sort of replaced him in the draft. So, you know, they brought in pieces. I mean, offensively, I think that it's only two starters that are going to be different. Obviously, one of those being the Super Bowl MVP. So, that might seem a little bit significant. But it's not a dramatically different team.
1: No, but
0: defensively,
1: also,
0: they're still going to be elite.
1: They're still going to be good. I don't expect a ton of scoring here. But I would tell you, too, as well, that I think that, we get stuck in recency bias, and the last thing we remember seems to be the most important thing we remember. Let's not forget that Sam Darnold was a turnover machine throughout the year last year during the regular season. Didn't do it in the postseason, right, which is part of the reason why they won. But beyond that, you know, this is still a very good defense with a very good coach in New England and a team that has a rising offense with a quarterback that is getting better and better each time out. It was in the MVP conversation last year. When we give me over a field goal, Patriots plus points.
0: Wow. Okay. All right. So you like the Patriots there. I mean, listen, the Patriots do have A.J. Brown now. They have Romeo Dobbs. They certainly have improved. Like you said, that schedule has not improved for them. I'm not sure I feel good about them improving from an entire season perspective, but I could see them maybe getting one on this rematch, and I think that they'll be extra motivated since they lost the Super Bowl to this team. We'll see how it plays out. I'm just happy to have NFL football back. 888-SAY-ESPN, if you want to weigh into the conversation here on Amber and Ian. What I want to know is, what is your NFL bold prediction as we head into the 2026-27 season? Zeno, give me your NFL bold I'm sure you have a bunch of them. You're known. Mark Zeno is known for his bold predictions.
1: Don't you start with me, Amber Wilson. We go back a long way on these. I don't need any more guff from you, okay? so far, I was one for one on that one. But anyway, bold prediction?
0: I think the jury's still out on the whole Patrick Mahomes, Josh Allen thing.
1: It was never out, okay? I mean, you know, my jury was more secure than some of the other juries we're talking about lately. But beyond that, New Orleans Saints win the NFC South. That's my bold prediction.
0: All right. I don't know if that's that bold. I feel like I've heard, and I like it. Don't get me wrong. I feel like I keep hearing people say that, which I think is interesting, that people seem to be high on the Saints. It seems like they got

after a tough loss yesterday, the Cardinals are back at it tonight in San Francisco, set to take on the Giants, trying to win tonight to put themselves in position to possibly win the series tomorrow. Welcome in to St. Louis Cardinals Baseball. The voice of the Cardinals, John Rooney, along with Ricky Horner and Mike Claiborne. They are all in San Francisco. They will have the call of the game. My name is Matt Pauley, coming your way from our St. Louis studios as we get you all set for the Cardinals and the Giants tonight. Cardinals yesterday, they lose to San Francisco by a 5-4 score. It took 11 innings. Cardinals were down 3-0 in this game before Alec Burleson hit a home run in the top of the sixth inning. They would add a run in the seventh, and they would tie it up in the ninth. They would even take a one-run lead in the top of the tenth inning when they're able to get the automatic runner to score. But San Francisco does the exact same thing in the bottom of the tenth inning, and after the Cardinals were held scoreless in the top of the 11th, San Francisco comes away with the win in the bottom of the 11th inning as Shea Whitcomb was able to chop a single to the shortstop Mason Wynn, where there was no play. Not Mason Wynn. Thomas J.C. will talk about Mason Wynn in just a second, but there was no play, and the Giants end up winning the game by a 5-4 score. This is where we talk about Mason Wynn, because he is active. He is active, being activated off the injury list. He had jammed his thumb, which actually resulted in a small fracture, and he's been working every day trying to get back to a point where he can be in the lineup. The last time we saw him was on August 21st. That was a couple weeks ago, and he, even before those last two appearances that he had on the 20th and the 21st, he actually suffered that injury on August 19th and tried to play through it a little bit before they were able to realize that it was actually a fracture. So he is now back after missing some time. He will start at shortstop tonight. The Cardinals did need to make a roster move to get Wynn onto the roster, and Cesar Prieto, he has been returned to AAA Memphis, and now that's where he's going to be as Memphis continues on with their season. Let's take a look at the starting pitching matchup for the game today, as the Cardinals are going to be sending left-hander Quinn Matthews to the mound. Matthews comes into today's game with a 1-2 record and a 4.38 ERA. This is going to be his sixth big league start. His last start was pretty good, what turned into a loss against the Dodgers 3-2 last Thursday. He allowed just one run on four hits in five innings, did not factor into the decision, didn't get a lot of run support either. Cardinals have given him a total of just 12 runs over his five starts. This is going to be his first ever appearance against the Giants. As far as San Francisco goes, they are going to go with right-hander Landon Roop today. He enters with an 8-13 record and a 4.17 ERA. The Giants have won each of his last two starts, during which he held the Diamondbacks and the Pirates to two runs over 10 innings. He got the win in a 6-1 win against Arizona on August 27th, and then a no decision in what was a 5-3 10-inning win last Wednesday. He has faced off against the Cardinals just once in his career. It did not go especially well, but it was during his rookie season. He was blasted by the Cardinals. They tagged him for 9 runs and 6 hits in 3 2/3 innings. That was a game the Cardinals won by a 6-3 score. That was back on September 27th of 2024. We've got a lot coming up on this edition of Ameren Total Access, including a conversation with Cardinals manager Oliver Marmol. That's going to be coming up in just a moment. It's the Cardinals and the Giants tonight, game 2 of a 3-game series, and this is Ameren Total Access on the Cardinals Radio Network, powered by Graybar.

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8: Players back in Mason Wynn for tonight.
9: Yeah, I'm excited. We missed him. He does such a great job at short and such a competitor and a big part of what we do. So having him back in the lab today, we've given him just some good conversations over the last several days and just making sure that we continue to give him that extra day, an extra day to make sure that hand feels good and is in a good spot. Yesterday he felt as good as he's felt this whole time. So he approached us and was ready to be active, and we're looking forward to him.
10: And he was one of your bigger cheerleaders in the dugout when he was down. But that also says a lot about what Thomas Jacy was able to do for you playing in place of Mason as shortstop. I thought he played as well as we've seen him play in a Cardinal uniform.
9: Yeah, that's the best we've seen him. And if you look at his track record in the minor leagues, this is a guy that put the barrel of the ball and took some really good at-bats, and we're starting to see that at the big league level, and sometimes that takes time. But liking what we're seeing, he did a nice job of holding down short when Mason was out and taking some very productive at-bats.
10: You know, one of the things about this ball club, I mentioned Mason, big cheerleader, there's a lot of life in your dugout these days. I mean, once you guys start to climb back in the game to really get a big lead, there's a lot of life and there's a lot of guys picking each other up. How do you feel about that and what that means to you as a manager?
9: Yeah, it's going well. You got the right guys in the room. You're creating the right culture. You guys are buying in. They truly do have each other's backs and are rooting for one another and understand that. When this thing's up and running the way we know it's capable of, that's going to have to be a big part of it. So I love that that's the foundation that we built over the course of the year.
10: Quay Matthews goes for you tonight. He was pretty good his last time out. What do you see from him from an improvement standpoint?
9: Yeah, we got to just continue to attack the zone. He's got good enough stuff. So pound the zone, land a secondary, and go from there.
10: All right, let's talk about your lineup for this evening.
9: Torres leading off, playing left, Herrera, DH, and Burleson at first, Walker and right, Bernal catching, Gorman at third, so JC at second, Wynn at short, and Church and center field.
10: Here we go.
9: You got it.
11: All right, fellas, thank you so much for that, specifically to Quinn Matthews and what he might be able to do today. Of course, they have to play the game, but on paper, looks like a pretty good matchup for Matthews because of the way the lineup is set for San Francisco. Matthews is really tough on left-handed hitters. They have just a .211 average against him, and he has not allowed an extra base hit to a lefty in his young career. The Giants right now have Willy Adames, Matt Chapman, Casey Schmidt, Harrison Bader, and Jesus Rodriguez all on the injured list. So because of that, they are certainly using a lot of left-handed bats, and we'll see if that does actually help out Matthews in this game today. Specifically, the number of lefties in the lineup today, they went as far as they could with right-handers, but there are still four lefties in the lineup today for the Giants. Let's take a break. We'll come back and we'll tell you what's going on across the Cardinals minor league system. Not as much to tell you now that the single A team teams have wrapped up their respective seasons, but AA Springfield, AAA Memphis, they are continuing to play, and we'll tell you all about them coming up in just a moment. It's Ameren Total Access in front of the Cardinals and Giants tonight on the Cardinals Radio Network, powered by Graybar.
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11: 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Nothing to tell you about what's going on with Low A Palm Beach or High A Peoria, because each of those teams have had their seasons come to an end, and neither qualified for the playoffs. It is still the regular season for AA Springfield and AAA Memphis, each team in action. As far as AA Springfield goes, they're matched up against Arkansas tonight. Right-hander Daniel Egan on the mound, coming in with a 7-11 record, a 4.72 ERA. So far, not bad for him. He's gone 5 innings, allowing 3 runs on 5 hits, 10 strikeouts, and 1 walk. They have gotten a home run in the contest from Ian Petritz, as he has hit his second home run of the year for Springfield, and Springfield leads Arkansas 6-3. That game is currently in the bottom of the fifth inning. And then AAA Memphis, they are at home tonight as they play host to Norfolk. That game is currently in the bottom of the fourth inning. Jimmy Crooks has hit another home run. He continues to swing a hot bat since being returned to AAA Memphis. On the mound today, Josh Fleming, he came into the game with a 4-8 record, a 3.57 ERA. However, the lefty did struggle over his 3 2/3 innings, allowing 6 runs on 7 hits, 2 strikeouts, and 1 walk. He came out of the game Of note, Peter Strzelecki, who is currently on a major league rehab assignment, he is currently in the game. So far, he has recorded one out, no hits, no strikeouts, no walks, but good to see Strzelecki, who's been a little bit banged up, getting back to action, and we could see him back in the Cardinals bullpen sooner than later. That's what's going on across the Cardinals minor league system. We will take a break, and when we return, we're going to head back out to San Francisco and Oracle Park as we'll go inside the park. That's up next. This is Amron Total Access on the Cardinals Radio Network, powered by Graybar.
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25: Outside of Ballpark, Oracle Park in San Francisco is where you'll find the voice of the Cardinals, John Rooney, Ricky Horton, and Mike Claiborne, along with the St. Louis Cardinals as they take on the Giants for Game 2 of this three-game series. Last night, well, one of those nights where you just couldn't push that run across the plate, but I really loved the fight that that team showed last night.
26: Yeah, my feeling is it was not a poorly played game. It was not like a game that they threw away, but it's a game that they needed to win. And so, unfortunately, the Cardinals drop another game in the wild card standing, and that's kind of where you end up. But I thought the effort was there, and really just one play here and there made the difference in the game.
25: Good news tonight, John Rooney. Mason Wynn is back in the lineup.
27: You have that strong arm back at shortstop, and I hope
1: he's not rusty at the plate either, and he can add to what the Cardinals have been doing on offense. What they've been doing on offense, they've been scoring about 7 runs a game on this road trip, and they've managed to win 1 more than they've lost. And they'd like to take these two and come home with 3 series wins to play the White Sox, take on the Giants again for 3, and then the Washington Nationals to wrap up the home schedule. And those things are doable. Chicago is going to present a pretty good challenge because the White Sox are the first-place team in the American League Central, but they're going to have a little pressure on them to keep winning down the stretch, where this Cardinal team, if they're behind 3 runs, like last night, Ricky, in the dugout, they're saying, okay, how are we going to come back and win this?
26: If there's extra pressure on the Cardinals, they won't know it. I mean, they don't really see
1: it. They just don't feel it.
26: No, they don't, and that's to their credit. And so, you know, at some point down the road, there'll be somebody that says, well, they don't seem to care because they're not mad enough after a loss. Well, they care. Trust me, they care, but they realize that the best way to get the optimal performance is to not let past performance dictate where you're going. And that's a real true statement about being a professional athlete, and I think they've got that figured out already.
2: Don't you think that starts with the manager and his composure and how he conducts himself after games? You know, we're all around him, and I find him to be a very cerebral individual about wins and losses. He'll obviously, when there's a loss, he'll be a little dejected about it because there's always something you think you can be better at. But at the end of the day, I think the way he's been so even keel is the reflection of what this team is like.
26: Yeah, I have a theory that I'm starting to think through, and I'll test it out here. I feel like the old school days when you're at the park for, 2 hours before the game would be 2.5 hours, and then you'd go home. I feel like there were times that managers needed to flip the tables over to get your attention because you were so involved in so many other things. But they're at the ballpark at noon every day. I mean, they are so invested. That is their friendships. That is the people they go out to lunch with. That is the people they communicate with. And so, you know, obviously they do care about it because they're invested. And I feel like the old school way was a little bit more, you know, got to grab them by the shirt collar every once in a while and make sure they're still paying attention.
2: Speaking of shirts,
26: you like mine?
2: Where are you headed tonight?
26: I'm headed to Oracle Park. I'm here.
2: I mean, I like it. It's a nice, folks, it's a nice black satin shirt with a little pattern to it.
26: Yeah. I might have to put it on social media now since everybody's going to be so
2: I think you should because...
1: do that John Travolta pose from Saturday Night Fever.
26: I might do some dancing. If the Cardinals win, I might do some dancing.
2: I'm very impressed.
26: Dancing.
2: I just
26: want
2: to let you know.
26: Thank you. I appreciate
2: this is
26: that.
2: Really something snappy for you.
26: Jose Fermin liked it today, and you have, so that's... Well, I'm 2 for 2.
2: You're 2 for 2. You don't stop while you're ahead. Stop while you're ahead.
26: I think I will.
2: John Rooney, we have a picture we've seen before from San Francisco going tonight against the Cardinals, and he's a guy that you can get to him early. It could be a very interesting night for the Cardinals.
1: Well, it was September 27, 2024, his last start of the season right here at Oracle Park against the Cardinals, and they got to him. 9 hits, 6 earned runs over 3 2/3. Lars Nootbaar hit a home run off him. 2 walks, 4 strikeouts, 97 pitches. I'd take that again tonight.
26: Occasionally he walks some people, too. 68 walks. The Cardinals are more patient than most. You know, this Giant team doesn't walk at all, hardly.
2: No.
26: And that's a good thing because Quinn Matthews is pitching for the Cardinals, who can walk some people. And let's hope that he's got kind of this immaculate control out of nowhere, the same way that Jerpy got it in his one outing as a Cardinal.
2: Don't pinch him. Let him just be who he is.
26: Keep to it.
2: And if he doesn't like it, we'll give him your shirt.
26: Fair enough.
2: All right, for Ricky Horton and the voice of the Cardinals, John Rooney, I'm Mike Claiborne. And, yes, we are at the ballpark in San Francisco having a good time. Hope you will, too, as Cardinal baseball is just around the corner.
11: 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If you are interested in seeing Ricky's shirt that he is sporting today, he has indeed tweeted out a picture of it. 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That was such a big part of today's Inside the Park. Let's take a break. We'll come back. We'll hear a little bit from Dave Fleming, that's who Mike Claiborne has a conversation with. You'll hear that coming up in just a moment. This is Ameren Total Access on the Cardinals Radio Network, powered by Graybar.
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2: In San Francisco, Cardinals and Giants, game two of this three-game series, and we have a chance to visit with one of the voices of the Giants, Dave Fleming, who is doing everything every place these days.
9: I had the Cardinals NBC telecast last night, so Cardinals fans actually had a chance to listen to me with Hunter Pence and Adam Ottavino and Albert Pujols. It was a thrill for me to have a chance to be with Albert.
2: Was that your first time working with him?
9: It was. I've been around him at the World Series. He comes and does studio sometimes, but I'm doing the international feed for the game, so he and I would maybe like ride to the ballpark together, but that was our first time working together.
2: He's a wealth of knowledge, isn't he?
9: 703 home runs. He learned some stuff when he was hitting all those home runs. He really is fun to watch a game with. You know, to watch him, he doesn't say a whole lot, which is different than a lot of broadcasters, and not a bad thing, by the way. Like, let the game breathe a little bit. But it's fun to sit there and just watch him watch the pitches and watch how the pitcher's going after the hitter and think through situational at-bats. I mean, really, truly, there were times where I kind of stopped doing play-by-play. I was just kind of looking over and watching him because I could see his brain moving. Even if he wasn't saying it out loud, I could almost, like, think along with him. Oh, that was a cool little insight.
2: He is fun to be around in that situation. All right, let's talk a little bit about your Giants. Our first time seeing them, I know they haven't had the season they'd like to have, but where do you think they are with regard to growth and development?
9: Well, I mean, they've been forced to develop here in the last couple months when they didn't hope to be developing. I mean, they were hoping to be winning right now, and obviously everything went wrong very early in the year. They had a terrible start to the year. Then the injuries started, but you can't really blame the health, because the Giants were not playing well when they were healthy, But I've never seen anything like what's happened to this team. They got 20 guys on the injured list. They have 15 on the 60-day injured list. 15 players on the 60-day injured list. I can't ever remember anything like that. So they have literally had to clear out the AAA roster and bring it up here. And you got guys who probably aren't going to be massive parts of the Giants' future, but who are getting an opportunity to at least, that's right. I mean, you're auditioning for everybody, and you're auditioning for maybe a role that it might not be an everyday role going forward, but who knows? So that part of it has actually been fun to watch. There have been a couple of guys who probably were way off the radar at the start of the year. Now I bet you the Giants front office is thinking, those players might have a chance to be a part of our team.
10: All right, for people who see you in your other jobs, where can they find you this year? Because you moved around a little bit since the last time we saw each other.
9: I have moved around. I'm working for NBC mostly now if I'm not doing Giants. So I'm going to do one of the wild card series. So, I mean, look, the Cardinals aren't dead yet. Who knows? Maybe they can make a miraculous final couple weeks here, and I'll have the Cardinals in one of those series. But if not, I'll be on one of those wild card series. I'm going to do a couple football games for NBC, but I'm scaling way back on my football. And then if Cardinals fans happen to be like in London or Toronto during the World Series, you can watch me on the international feed. How about that?
10: Well, you know what? I can assure you about one Cardinal fan that probably won't be there, but I'll be there in spirit for you.
9: Please do. Please do. Good to talk to you.
12: Thank you, sir.
11: All right, Clem, Dave, great stuff all the way around. And it was fun to be able to hear him a little bit last night working alongside of Albert. For those of you who are on the TV side, of course, always a good way to go about it is listening on the radio side, as we've got the Cardinals and the Giants coming your way tonight. And we'll take a break. When we come back, we'll hear a little bit from Cardinals pitcher Cade Winquist, who certainly has been impressive early on in his major league career. We'll do that coming up in just a moment or so. As you're locked into Ameren Total Access, it is the Cardinals and the Giants tonight. 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
11: Giants game two of a three-game series coming up tonight here across the Cardinals Radio Network right now. 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So far, so good for Cardinals relief pitcher Cade Winquest as he has made his Major League debut and has appeared in a handful of games. He's looked pretty good. He's got a 1.50 ERA over the first five games of his Major League career. As he recently spoke with Cardinals TV, talked a bit about getting that first win of his career. It came on Friday night in the Colorado series where he went an inning and two-thirds, gave him just one hit, one strikeout, and no walks.
17: Very meaningful. I mean, I was just sitting there, I didn't even realize I got the win until after the game, until after we shook hands, it kind of hit me. But obviously really special. It's always good to get that first one. But most importantly, they came out on top of a really great game. So I think that's what's more important to me than anything.
11: Yeah, it was a really good win for the club on Friday night where a lot was going on as that game took place. And Winquest got the first career Major League win in it. His last year's been certainly interesting because he was eligible to be selected in the Rule 5 draft, and that ended up happening. He went to the New York Yankees. However, even though he started the season with the Yankees, he never actually got into a game, and eventually they were going to take him off the 40-man roster, which means he had to be offered back to the Cardinals, and the Cardinals were very glad to bring him back into the organization where he joined at AAA Memphis before recently getting this Major League opportunity, and he reflected a bit on his last year.
17: I mean, the first 4 years was pretty normal, I guess, as a minor league baseball player, but the whole Rule 5 definitely shook things up. A wave of emotions the past year, good and bad, but I wouldn't trade it for the world. I think it's just made me who I am today and got me to this position, so I'm really thankful for it.
11: And he's very happy to be in St. Louis and very happy to be with the group of teammates that he has.
17: I love it. I mean, I'm lucky enough to, I think there's like six or seven guys that I've played with since low A that we played at every single level, so I was talking to my parents about that last night. I think that's like super cool, and I think it's super rare too. I'm still getting to know everyone. I'm still kind of a new guy, which is kind of funny that I've been in this org for 6 years. It's really special.
11: And the final thing for Winquest, even with yesterday's loss, which put the team five games back in the wild card, they're still kind of on the cursory of being in legitimate playoff contention. And if they were to go on a big-time hot streak here over the last few weeks of the season, they could make this thing interesting before all is said and done. So internally, what's kind of the message with this entire group on what they need to do and the way they need to play?
17: Just play the game to learn how to play. I think we're a very scrappy team. We're a young team. So I think we just go out there and just keep grinding at bats, grinding innings. All these pitchers go out there and grind innings. Like, I think we're going to be special and keep playing ball games and surprise a lot of people. I think like we've done throughout this year, especially with how young we are.
11: That is Cade Winquest as we go inside the clubhouse built by Window Nation. We'll take another break. We'll come back. We'll tell you what's going on across baseball, and we'll get you set for the Cardinals and the Giants tonight as you're locked into Amron Total Access on the Cardinals Radio Network, powered by Graybar.
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3: All right, just a couple minutes to go here on Amarin Photo Access, and then we're going to send things out to San Francisco. That's where the voice of the Cardinals, John Rooney, Ricky Horton, and Mike Claiborne are standing by. They've got the call of the game tonight. Looking around at what else is taking place in baseball across the division, the Cubs and the Brewers 1-1. That game is currently in the top of the seventh inning. Jacob Mizorowski started for Milwaukee with 6 1/3, allowing a run on 4 hits, 9 strikeouts, and 2 walks. David Peterson went for the Cubs. He goes just 4 1/3 innings, allowing a run on 6 hits with 4 strikeouts and 3 walks. Again, that game is tied top of the seventh. Pirates lead the White Sox in Chicago 9-2. That game is currently in the bottom of the sixth inning. And then later on this evening, the Reds are in Los Angeles for a matchup against the Dodgers. Cincinnati will have Nick Lodolo on the mound. He enters with a 3-3 record and a 5.08 ERA. Games impacting the wild card race. The Marlins, they lose today as the Mets knock off Miami 7-5. So the Marlins now fall 2 games under 500. Cardinals can jump by them if they get the win tonight. The Diamondbacks are in Kansas City playing the Royals. No score, and that game is currently in the top of the seventh inning. And then the Padres, later on, they are going to match up against the Washington Nationals. The Padres will have Casey Mize on the mound. He is 5-9. In our game, the Cardinals, they are sending Quinn Matthews to the mound. The lefties 1-2, 4.38 ERA. Landon Roop goes for the Giants. Ricky will have much more on that pitching matchup. He'll pass along the lineups, and then he'll be alongside the voice of the Cardinals, John Rooney, Cardinals baseball. Next on the Cardinals Radio Network, powered by Graybar.
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0: Welcome to St. Louis Cardinals baseball. The Redbirds are in San Francisco, California. It's the middle game of a three-game series. The Cardinals lost the first one here last night, but they won two out of three on both of their stops here on this three-city trip. But yesterday, the Giants prevailed in 11 innings, a 5-4 victory. It was really close throughout. The Cardinals actually did a nice job coming back in the game. They were trailing 3-0 early, but Michael McGreevy had a good start. He bent a little bit, but ended up going 6 2/3 innings, giving up two runs on six.

0: Schulte is our producer engineer, and it's another beautiful night. It's a warm one again in San Francisco, unseasonably warm here at Oracle Park. The wind is blowing out towards right field, towards the San Francisco Bay. What a beautiful sight it is. The boats out on the bay, we can see them from our perch in the broadcast booth, and looking down on the field, the Cardinals getting ready for play, and we're getting close to that start here tonight, and it'll be Quinn Matthews, the left-hander, the rookie left-hander, up against Landon Roop, and Quinn Matthews, we'll start with him. He's making start number 6. Really good his last time out. That came against the Dodgers. He went 5 innings, gave up 4 hits and 1 run. Did walk 4 batters, but also struck out 4, ended up throwing 99 pitches. He's going to try to keep that pitch count down. In his minor league career, Matthews had a 192 batting average against, so he just doesn't give up a lot of hits, has a really good swing and miss stuff, and he's up against Landon Roop, who's making start number 28 on the year. He's been a solid pitcher for the Giants, 8-13 this year with a 4.17 ERA. That's kind of a career high for him. He is out of UNC Wilmington, and his first start against the Cardinals was not a good one. That was 2 years ago, 3 2/3 innings, and he gave up 9 hits and 6 runs, and he is a 27-year-old right-hander up against Quinn Matthews of the lineups for him when we come back.
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1: Welcome back to Cardinals Baseball. Let's go over our starting lineups here tonight from Oracle Park in San Francisco, a park that was built in 2000, and the capacity here is 41,000-plus, and it really is one of the great parks in all of baseball. And the starting lineups tonight are presented by Bet365, where winning is everything. And Ollie Marmol, the manager of the Cardinals, has this lineup, and the lineup's been very productive, and it's also going to include Mason Winn here tonight, as he is back in the Cardinals lineup and back on their roster, and Cesar Prieto has been returned to AAA Memphis. Brian Torres will lead things off for St. Louis, and he will play left field. He's been great since the All-Star break. Ivan Herrera has extended his hitting streak to 5 games, so about second, with Alec Burleson. His home run yesterday, his 22nd of the year, has 104 RBIs. He plays first base and hits third. Jordan Walker made a great play in right field yesterday and has the ninth best batting average in the National League still, and he's 2-for-2 with a double against their starter Roop. He's going to be in right field. Lauro Bernal has hit in all 7 games as a big leaguer. He's behind the plate. Nolan Gorman will play third. Thomas Ajayi, an 8-game hitting streak for him. Mason Winn, again, back in that lineup playing short. Nathan Church will bat ninth and play center, and he, too, has a hit streak, and that's at 7 games. Jonah Cox will lead things off for Tony Vitello, the St. Louisan, and Cox will play center field here tonight. Rafael Devers, red hot, don't pitch to him. 364 in his career against the Cardinals. He'll play first. Bryce Eldridge is the DH. He bats next. Oslavis Basabe is the second baseman. He'll hit cleanup. Turner Hill in left field. Andrew Kisner, former Cardinal, will bat next. Shea Whitcomb had the game winner yesterday. He plays third. Grant McCray will be in right field, and Christian

0: Ramos will again play shortstop, and bat ninth for Tony Vitello. So it's the Cardinals and the Giants. Cardinals trying to get back to 500 with a win tonight. We'll have the first pitch for you when we come back.
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0: the field. We're about ready for baseball here tonight. Another pleasant evening in the city by the bay. And we won't, because of a later start, have to deal with the shadow issues that we did yesterday. We had quite a bit of those, and the sun was definitely a factor early in that game. But that won't be a problem today. And, of course, for the young Cardinal outfielders playing in a new place, that is especially hard for them. But I thought Nathan Church did a nice job in center for the Cardinals. He'll be back out there again today. But it will be Landon Roop delivering the first pitch of the game today, and it's sponsored by Rawlings, the official baseball of Major League Baseball. It's his second season in the rotation for the Giants, and he is basically a sinker-slider changeup guy. He doesn't throw overly hard, 93 miles an hour. A little bit maybe less than what the Cardinals starter Quinn Matthews throws. Matthews can rush it up there at 94, but they have really an opposite arsenal, as Roop will use the sinker more and the curveball more. And on the Matthews side, he's going to use his four-seamer and his slider more, and of course his changeup. That's a big pitch for him, and he's really tough on lefties. So again, that's your starting lineup here today. It's Matthews and Roop going at it, and hopefully the Cardinals can win a game and even the series here, and hopefully win the series tomorrow. But a lot of work to do, as it'll be Bryant Torres to lead things off, Torres, Herrera, and Burleson. And with our first pitch, here is the voice of the Cardinals, John Rooney.
1: Thank you, Ricky. We have a gorgeous night here in San Francisco. Strong wind blowing out towards center field. Roop climbs the mound. Stepping into the batter's box, Bryant Torres. The Giants have their black jerseys on tonight. Green-colored pants, black caps. The pitch is taken for a ball. 6:46 Pacific time. 72 very comfortable degrees here by the bay. The pitch is taken for a strike. A strike called by Sean Barber. The crew chief, James Hoy, is umpiring at third base. He had the plate here last night. The Cardinals dropped a 5-4 game in the 11 innings last night. Torres swings, hits a foul ball out of play, and the Cardinal leadoff batter is down, one ball, two strikes. You can learn in person or online at Maryville University. 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Roop with the pitch, up and away, 2-2. Torres has hit safely in his last three games, going 3-for-9. Out of his last 7, 8-for-19 with a homer and 4 RBIs, 3 runs scored. He's playing left field tonight. Roop with the pitch, a swing, and a fly ball. That's directed to left field. Turner Hill, almost in his tracks, puts it away, and that's the way our game begins here in San Francisco. One left fielder takes care of the other.
0: Interesting that the last five times these two teams have played, the game has been decided by one run. Obviously, last night, one of those nights, a 5-4 Giant victory in 11 innings. Yeah, I'd like to see the Cardinals get out on top. They've been coming from behind a lot on this road trip. Now, it's worked, but you'd like to see them kind of get out there on top and then just ride that the rest of the game.
1: Yvonne Herrera looks at strike one over at the knees from Landon Roop. Roop was involved in a game, no decision actually, on Wednesday at Pittsburgh. 5 innings, 2 hits, 1 earned run. He walked 2, struck out 4 through 75 pitches. And he deals outside, a sinking fastball. Throws in the mid to upper 90s, 96.6 on that sinker. A balanced infield behind the right-hander who pitches. And there's a broken back ground ball to the shortstop, backhanded by Christian Kos, who throws out Yvonne Herrera.
0: Well, that bat went about as far as the ball did. It's actually behind the third baseman now. He had to get out of the way at the last minute. The bat and the ball almost had the same flight. They were going near each other. You normally don't see that. Normally the bat handle is in a very different direction, but in this case, they both went out towards the left side of the infield.
1: Now, Alec Burleson comes to bat, set safely in his last four games after going 0 for Los Angeles. 6 out of 20 during those four games. He hit a monster of a home run into McCovey's Cove last night, the third Cardinal to do so. Larry Walker and Matt Carpenter have also hit one into the drink in this ballpark. Here's a pitch down and away for a ball. Burleson holds the bat high over his shoulder. The 1-0, a swing and a foul off to the right. It was Burleson's first home run since Wrigley Field on the 16th of August. wind up. Roop with the next pitch. Burleson takes outside a curveball that really didn't curve much at all.
0: Speaking of home runs, Roop has not had a game where he's given up more than one home run all year. He's made 27 starts, so either one or zero home runs in each of his outings. That means he's staying out of the middle of the plate.
1: The pitch, Burleson taps that foul back to the screen. Two balls, two strikes. The third baseman, Shea Whitcomb, the former Houston Astro, plays like a shortstop. The shortstop, Koss, is up the middle. Basabe, the second baseman, right at the edge of the outfield grass, very deep at first. Rafael Devers off the line. Burleson fouls a pitch back. He was waiting for that off-speed pitch and stays alive with a 2-2 count. Nobody on base, two outs in the first inning.
0: Saw some numbers today that the Cardinals are one of the top five teams in baseball at hitting the curveball, but they're one of the first five teams in baseball at hitting the changeup. That's not a surprise.
1: No. And when he's on his game, Roop has a decent changeup. The pitch, fastball up and in, and that backs Burleson off. He adjusts the batting helmet, standing back in with a 3-2 count. Jordan Walker on deck. The right fielder, McCray, plays way off the line. The pitch by Roop. A swing and a smash, and it's fair over the first base bag, down the right field line, hitting the sidewall. McCray comes up with it and will hold Burleson to a long single. Had that hugged the line a little closer to the line, Burleson would be standing on second base.
0: Yes.
1: But the ball hit the sidewall that has an angle and kicked out into straightaway right field where Grant McCray, who runs well, just like his father Rodney McCray used to for the Chicago White Sox, and he was able to hold Burleson to a two-out single.
0: Smart decision by Burley not to stretch that there. He would have been out.
1: Jordan Walker. Eight hits in his last 31 at-bats. Walker checks his swing and takes outside for a ball. One out of four, a walk and two strikeouts last night. Walker with the pitch coming his way from Roop with two outs. Ground ball to the third baseman. Backing up a step, making the play. Whitcomb throws. And Basabe takes it in at second. Burleson is out 5-4 coming down. The Cardinals got a base runner but failed to score, and the Giants are coming to bat at Oracle Park.
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1: Matthews deals ball one to Jonah Cox. He's a right-handed batting outfielder, also plays some infield, but he's in center tonight. He swings and hits a high fly ball down the right field line, and moving over, waiting for it, Jordan Walker makes a one-handed catch, And that's the way Matthews' start opens up tonight with a fly out to right.
0: And we noticed yesterday these Giants are free swingers. They don't really take a lot of pitches. They don't really look to walk. That's not kind of their M.O., and especially not this guy. Now, he'll walk because teams won't pitch to him, but Rafael Devers could not be hotter.
1: Well, he's the National League Player of the Week. Over his last 2 weeks, he has been smoking hot, taking strike one right down the middle, lefty against lefty. Over the last 15 games, a .421 average, a .522 on base percentage, 17 runs scored, 9 homers, 22 RBIs, 5 doubles, and 2 of those doubles came in last night's game.
0: I wonder if Thomas DeJacy got the silver medal for that.
1: I would hope so.
0: Yeah, I would think so. I mean, once we found out the kind of numbers Devers had during the week, we figured he wouldn't get it, but boy, he's been great.
1: The 1-1 pitch, Devers takes inside. Now, Thomas has been plenty hot, and that keeps him in the lineup playing second base. But Mason Winn up the middle at shortstop. He's just back from the injured list. He missed 15 games with a thumb fracture. A swing and a miss. A challenging 92-mile-an-hour fastball. But the way Matthews deals and his assortment of pitches, that has to look like it's in the mid to upper 90s.
0: He's tough on lefties, too, and they've got a lot of lefties in their lineup.
1: The 2-2 pitch with one out. Oh, slow ground ball to Burleson. Underhanding to Matthews just in time to get Rafael Devers. And that was just a reach out, keep from striking out type of swing.
0: I bet that's the most defensive swing he's had in the last 8 days.
1: Two up, two down. And here's Bryce Eldridge. Eldridge had a big game last night. 2-for-4, double, 3 RBIs. And a sacrifice fly for one of the RBIs. Playing in his 100th game for the Giants after batting just over 100 last year. Hitting .265, 94 hits, 21 doubles to go along with 15 home runs for the left-handed batter from Vienna, Virginia. Check swing and a ball outside. The game brought to you by Budweiser, official beer sponsor of Major League Baseball. Crack open the game with Budweiser. 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
0: He's just going to keep getting better, I think.
1: Matthews' pitch in the dirt. 2 balls, no strikes.
0: It's one of those guys, they weren't really sure what position he was going to play. Just a hitter. He can flat out hit.
1: He's DHing with Devers playing first base tonight. The pitch to Bryce Eldridge. Check swing, strike on the outside corner. Sinking fastball, but just a little cut to it at the end. Matthews at 6'5", 188 pounds, 25 years old, born in Mission Viejo, California. Went to Stanford. Fastball inside corner, strike called. Eldridge couldn't pull the trigger.
0: The first start for Quinn Matthews, my major thought about what he was doing was not establishing his fastball. Just wasn't doing it enough, but he's been doing it since then, especially the last couple of starts.
1: The 2-2 pitch with two outs, a swing, and a high fly ball. Deep left field, and that's going to right out of here. An opposite field home run. Bryce Eldridge hits his 16th, putting the Giants on the board with two outs in the first.
0: That 2-2 pitch was a fastball. It was just 91 miles an hour. It might have been a sinker that was up, maybe not intended location, I would guess. And again, Matthews has been so good against left-handed batters, but Eldridge showed why they love his power.
1: Oslobis Masabe, right-handed batter, takes a strike on the outside corner, a curveball on the opening pitch after the home run by Eldridge.
0: So much for the Cardinals jumping out and taking a lead here tonight. This has been the story, hasn't it?
1: The pitch, foul out of play off to the right. Well, the Cardinals don't mind coming from
0: now. They don't.
1: Only the second home run given up by Quinn Matthews. Eldridge got to touch them all. Masabe is 5 for his last 21, and he has had a couple of home runs in those 5 hits. Taking a ball, it's a 1-2 count on the right-handed batter. He's from Venezuela, 25 years old. It's his 36th game with the Giants. Check swing on a pitch in the dirt and no swing.
0: I know a lot of folks would disagree with me on this, but I would rather a home run than a bunch of walks.
1: I disagree. No.
0: I told you.
1: The pitch, a swing and a miss. Masabe strikes out. But Eldridge and the Giants struck first, or was that
10: that was a foul ball,
1: or just nicked. And the catcher, Bernal, could not hang on. So a 2-2 pitch, another one coming up here. Check swing, a ball low, that's in the dirt. Wouldn't chase the slider in the dirt. Now a 3-2 count with Turner Hill on deck.
0: Lefties had been 4 for 20 against Quinn Matthews with no extra base hits.
1: The 3-2, ball forward, down and in. So close to a strikeout by nicking what looked like strike three, and in and out of the catcher's mitt, a walk occurs. 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
1: Our first pitch fastball is called a strike to Turner Hill, a left-handed batter out of Marietta, Ohio. The 27-year-old is hitting 286. 12 RBIs, playing in his 20th game with the Giants, and he looks at a curve that cuts the plate, a strike. No balls, two strikes. 0 for 4, a walk, and a couple of strikeouts last night for Hill. The pitch, he hits the ball just foul past third base in between the bag and Gary Pettis, their third base coach. Cardinals in the top half of the first inning. Got a base runner, Burleson, was able to get a hit to right field, but they left him on. The two-strike pitch, and a curveball is hit past Burleson into right field. That's going to send Basabe over to third. Rutgers throw into second, right in time. First and third with two outs, the former Cardinal, Andrew Kisner.
0: I thought J-Walk might have a chance of getting him there. The throw was off the offline a little bit, but a little bit slow in developing the throw into second base with Turner Hill taking off and trying to stretch that into a double, which he did. I thought maybe that would be a chance for out number three.
1: The double for Hill, number six.
0: Walker, by the way, a little sore today from his dive. He landed straight on his stomach and then landed on his face. I mean, he really did face plant.
1: Here's a big swing and a foul back by Kisner, the 31-year-old catcher out of North Carolina State. Six hits and 37 at-bats, playing in his 17th game with the Giants this year. He has a homer and two doubles. He's trying to add on to a 1-0 lead. Three consecutive base runners after two outs, and there's a swing and a little whooper toward right field. Sajacy jumps, and Sajacy makes the catch. He juggled that just a little bit, but he put the squeeze on it. That keeps Kisner from driving in two runs. The home run by Eldridge is on the board. We go to the second, 1-0 Giants.
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1: Catcher, DH, and switch batter, Leo Bernal, has been with the Cardinals a little over a week, playing in his eighth game. He has hit safely in all seven leading up to tonight. He takes a pitch downstairs from Landon Roop. Roop is pitching with a 1-0 lead after the home run by Eldridge, their DH. The windup, the right-hander's pitch. Bernal takes low and away, two balls, no strikes. Leo can tie the game with one swing. He has one big league home run, a double, seven RBIs. The pitch, right down the middle, 2-1. Bernal bats left-handed against the 27-year-old right-hander from Rocky Mountain, North Carolina, Landon Roop. The 2-1, Bernal swings and misses the changeup. Andrew Kisner's behind the plate. Devers at first. Vasabe at second. Koss at short. Whitcomb over at third. The 2-2 pitch. Outside. Ooh. Full count.
17: Very close.
1: Turner Hill's playing left. Straight up in center field, Jonah Cox. Straight up and deep in right field, Grant McRae. The 3-2 pitch. Inside, and that's a leadoff walk. The tying run is on to open up the second inning with Nolan Gorman coming up.
17: That's frustrating for everybody in a Giants uniform. You get a run and then a leadoff walk, and you know we've seen how that feels on both sides.
1: Make a life-saving difference by registering today as an organ donor. 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Here's Gorman bunting on the third baseline, and he bunts it foul.
17: Boy, not a bad idea. He had a lot of room to do that.
1: Whitcomb playing way off the line like a shortstop. He can do it again if he wants.
17: He might.
1: Gorman back in there. 0 for his last six. Went 0 for 4 with a walk and a strikeout last night. Bernal leads at first base. Gorman swings and hits a foul ball just below us. That hit somebody's hand, and that's going to leave a mark.
17: Well,
1: what it usually says for a souvenir. Ouch.
17: They'll be telling their doctor about that ball they almost caught.
1: 1-2. A swing and a miss. Gorman strikes out. The first strikeout for Roop. Here's Thomas and JC. Thomas is riding an 8-game hitting streak. 15 for 28. 3 home runs, 11 runs scored, 8 RBIs. He has walked 4 times and has a stolen base. He has been playing shortstop, doing a really good job in the absence of Mason Wynn. And with Wynn back in the lineup, Thomas is playing second tonight. He takes a strike on the outside corner. So JC is very good at hitting the ball to right field, and they're giving him so much room on the right side of the infield. Vasabe is playing about 15 feet away from second base up the middle. Devers is holding it first against Bernal. The pitch, outside. 1-1. And if Roop keeps working him away, so JC will hit the ball in that direction.
17: We've seen it a lot.
1: McRae is playing deep enough. If Bernal gets a good jump on a batted ball, he might make third base on a ball hit to right. The pitch, low for a ball, 2-1. So JC out of Carlsbad, California, is 24 years old. The Cardinals acquired him in a deal with the Texas Rangers. Montgomery went to the Rangers and helped them win a World Series. Here's a pitch up and in for a ball. 3-1.
17: Wynn's blowing out to right field again today, but I don't think quite as much as it was yesterday. It depends on which flag you're looking at. The flag's down the right field line, really not moving much.
1: You look above the scoreboard, though, blowing out to the right-way center. Here's a fastball, knee-high, a strike call.
17: I think the best thing to do is hit one above the scoreboard. Get right over that clock.
1: Yeah, go ahead.
17: right where that airplane is right now.
1: Taking off from San Francisco.
17: There really was an airplane right there.
1: Showing the way. Batter's timeout taken after a strike two and a 3-2 count on Thomas Ajayi with Mason Wynn waiting for his first at bat in the last 16 games. Bernal leads at first, doesn't go, and there's a ground ball to the third baseman. Throw to second out on the first base. Other play. Down the horn, 5-4-3. So JC ran hard, made it close, but he grounds in to his third double play. We go to the bottom of the second with the Giants on top, 1-0.
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24: 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Every case is different and must be judged on its own merits.
1: Nothing on a Bryce Eldridge home run that reminded me a lot of the home run the Giants hit to end the Cardinals season in the NLCS years ago. The pitch is up and away.
17: Travis Ishikawa, and I believe Michael Wacha gave up that home run. In relief, he'd been struggling and was tired, but really kind of out of somebody to pitch bulk late in the game, and that was his job there.
1: There's a foul down the right field line, a late swing by Shea Whitcomb. The Astros let him go. The Giants have picked him up. His 33rd game overall, his 16th with the Giants. Combined numbers, 10 out of 66, a 152 hitter. He had a chop hit that won the game. Line drive to third here, caught by Nolan Gorman, one out. He chopped down on the ball, and it was just a high bounce that Sejasi had to back up a step to field, and with the runner going, there was no play there or at first base.
17: This baseball happening, and a hard ground right in front of home plate factored a couple of times in the Giants' favor.
1: I thought you were quite observant in noting that the grounds crew was repaving the infield. Here's a check swing and a ball high to left-handed batting Grant McRae. That's like asphalt out there, the way the ball bounced last night. They had two similarly hit balls, one that went over Gorman for a single, and the one that was bounced so high, so J.C. had no play on the game ender. Strike called, 1-1 here on Grant McRae. You'd ask his father to run through the wall, he would.
17: And he did. 1991, he did.
1: The pitch, check swing, and a ball low, 2-1 on Grant McRae. His father, Rodney, played for Jeff Torborg and the Chicago White Sox for a couple of years. Really a delightful guy. Now his son is in the big leagues. And the pitch is fouled out of play off to the left.
17: So Rodney McRae, same name as an NBA player that I played against in high school, who ended up playing in Louisville, Rodney McRae. But this Rodney McRae ran through the left field wall, and it's now known at that ballpark as McRae Way.
1: He made way right through the wall. Here's a high fly ball. That's into right center field. Moving to his left, the center fielder Church calls off Walker and makes the catch.
17: It's actually McCray Alley. And if you look at the video, if you've never seen it, and again, just look up Rodney McCray crash into the wall. They call him Crash, by the way. That's what he goes by now. And he went literally through the wall, and it ended up being a triple. And the ball was actually hit by Chip Hale, who ends up being a major league manager. He's the one that hit that ball and ended up as a triple, but we lost the left fielder there for a bit.
1: Here's Christian Koss. He takes the ball low from Quinn Matthews. Quinn has retired the first two in this inning, just like he did in the first. Then he gave up a home run, a walk, and a double before retiring Kisner on a looper into short right center, and a good running catch by Sajacy kept the score at 1-0.
17: Can you imagine those father-son moments where you just say, you know, you're trying to get your kid to do something, you say, hey, I ran through a wall. Do what I told you. Right?
1: Yes, sir. But I'm not saying run through a wall, literally.
17: No, but I did it.
1: Play with that effort. There's a ball that has smoked a deep left field, and that is going to go for a home run. Christian Koss for the scoring home run of the year. Matthews retired the first two in the first inning and surrendered a home run to Eldridge. Two outs in the second, a home run for Christian Koss. 2-0 Giants, a center cut pitch. Fly high and goodbye.
17: And that was the same pitch, same velocity as the last home run he gave up. This one was a 91-mile-an-hour fastball. It looked like it was maybe just a kind of a get-me-over pitch, but it got over indeed,
1: the left field wall. Jonah Cox, a swing and a miss. Celebrate a legend on Saturday, September 12th, when the Cardinals face the Chicago White Sox. Fans will take home a Yadier Molina bobble card, courtesy of Edward Jones. A ball low, in the dirt, new ball put into play with a 1-1 count on Cox. You can get your tickets and more information at cardinals.com/promotions. The White Sox are in Friday, Saturday, and Sunday afternoon. Pitch outside for a ball. We have the 2006 reunion, and we'll have a big pregame ceremony with the Ford pickup motorcade with the world champions coming around the track at Busch Stadium, and then the Cardinals Hall of Fame induction on Saturday. Both programs will be carried on the Cardinals radio network, and I'll be passing along some start times tomorrow for those broadcasts. Ground ball, deep short. Mason Wynn gets to it. Throws a rocket to first. That's good to see.
17: Yeah, it is.
1: Cox is out. But a home run by Koss after two. Ricky will tell you about the third. The Giants lead 2-0.
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3: Giants top of the third inning, and Mason Lynn, good to have him back. He lays off the top of the third, grounds it to the left side in the hole. It's going to be a close play at first, but they get him by a step or two. And a good play by the first baseman as he was able to dig that ball out of the dirt. That's Devers playing first today, so 6-3, and Mason Lynn is retired on one pitch. And the Giants have scored both their runs on solo home runs. Bryce Eldridge in the first and Christian Koss in the second. See if the Cardinals have an answer here. Nathan Church has had a seven-game hitting streak in the last week. He's done a nice job. And I thought he did play a good center field here yesterday. The Cardinals made some mistakes throughout the game, but, you know, that's going to happen, especially with a young team. As the first pitch to him is outside. Well, you're a young team, and then a couple years later, you're not so young. So I think the expectation is this team is going to get more and more experience, and they're going to get better as things move along. That pitch is outside for a ball. Church hitting 243, has 10 homers, and he also has 10 stolen bases. That's unusual for a rookie to have 10 of each. The 2-0 pitch to him is fouled off to the left and out of play. Well, Derek Carr out of this group will be joined by, and it will be interesting to see how they supplement this core.
4: Yeah.
3: Down the road, but by, I would imagine, more experienced players. I think the core has gotten bigger as this season has progressed because guys have done better. Several of them. There's a pitch lowing in. I mean, I think
4: Ein Bloom has been able to add to his list.
3: Yeah.
4: He will be a part of what's going to make up the next team that challenges for going deep in October.
3: I'm not really looking at too many players on the roster and saying, well, I don't think they're going to be around. I think they've all made a contribution. I don't care whether you're talking about Fermin or Torres or Nathan Church. There's a pitch up and in. Now, are they going to play for 20 years? Probably not. But I think they're valuable pieces as Church takes a pitch up and in for a walk. Second walk delivered by Landon Roop, who does walk some batters. We mentioned that he has had a number of walks this season, 68 of them. In 144 innings, that's a lot.
4: Well, Ein Bloom was talking today how important it is to have your support players,
3: yes,
4: contribute and be ready to play. And with injuries to Wynn and Weatherholt, players have been able to step up.
3: There's a bunt attempt, and it's foul off the bat of Torres. So the Cardinals are going to test Whitcomb. That's the second time. Gorman tried it last inning. But that bunt was foul again. Torres flied out to left his first time. Cardinals trailing by two. A lot of baseball ahead here tonight, as the temperature's dropping a little bit. 72 at game time. Glad I brought my little jacket, my little Cardinal jacket. One strike pitch to him is hit hard to right field, but it looks like the right fielder's going to settle under it and make the play. That is McCray. He doesn't run through the wall or anything. Just catches the ball.
4: I don't think he can run through this wall.
3: Nope. No, that would be superhuman. It's a back wall in right field, for those of you wondering.
4: His father ran through the boards.
3: He did.
4: In the outfield wall.
3: The board kind of just flipped over like a kind of like a seesaw. And he was nowhere to be found. Just took off. Herrera to the plate. He has grounded out today. Five-game hitting streak for him. A lot of multi-hit games lately for Yvonne. Who hits that ball down the left field line, and that's going to be into the corner. Rounding second, hit into third is Church. And the throw comes into second, and they're going to keep Herrera at first base. That was good work by Hill in left field to keep that one from being a double. That's the second time the Giants outfield has turned a potential double into a long single.
4: Well, Hill wasn't playing all that far off the line, but Herrera forced the issue by going about halfway to second. And when he saw the throw coming in, Stubby Clapp was calling him back to first base.
3: St. Louis Renaissance Festival is back every weekend starting September 12th through October 25th at Rotary Park in Wentzville, Missouri. If you want more information on that, visit ExploreSt.Louis.com. A lot of stuff going on in St. Louis. Comedy, concerts, you name it. Alec Burleson bats for the second time, and he grounds that one foul, trying to do what he did last time, hit a ball right over that first base bag into the corner. His 158th hit of the year in the first inning. He leads the Cardinals again. He was the Walker.

0: 1-1. Alec with 22 home runs and 104 RBIs. He played at East Carolina. Watched them play on football a little bit this week. They got the short end of the stick against Alabama. The 1-1 delivery is taken high for a ball. They give him that right center field again. Pretty big gap there. The 2-1 pitch to Burleson is taken low, 3-1. He's being careful with him. Of course, if you walk him, then you've got Jordan Walker with the bases loaded. That's no day at the beach either. Wind picking up a little bit towards right field. Burley's home run yesterday, by the way, was, well, it was long, 430-plus feet. And he takes that pitch low, and he walks. So he's aboard for the second time, and that's the third walk given up by Landon Roop, and the Cardinals have to make him pay for that. I mean, that's not what you want to see when you've got a lead walk after walk, and he's had three, had one strikeout, and now he's facing Jordan Walker. Going into the windup now, the first pitch to Walker is a called strike one. I would wonder if Roop played against, he had to have played against Burley in college. Roop went to UNC Wilmington, and they're the same age. I'm guessing yes. The one-strike pitch is grounded towards the shortstop, and they're going to get the play at second base, and that ends the inning as Burley is first there, and the Cardinals strand three runners. They've stranded four. We go to the bottom of the third inning, 2-0 San Francisco.
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4: Snyder is a beauty. Strike one to Raphael Devers, who's as hot as could be. Nationally player of the week in the week that just ended. And he had a couple of doubles here last night. Big open stance at the plate. And the next pitch to him is outside. Last at bat, Matthews pitched him really well. He crowded him with the fastball, then got him out in front on a breaking ball. He hit a soft little ground ball to Burleson. Two runs on three hits. For the Giants, both those runs are on home.

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0: What will he throw him here? I'm going to say he's going to throw him a slider. That's my guess, an 0-2 slider down and away. And will he swing at it? The 0-2 pitch, here it comes. It is a slider down and away, and he didn't swing at it.
1: Not a competitive pitch.
0: No.
1: It was in the dirt.
0: Well, he gave up that home run on a two-strike pitch last time. He didn't want to do that again. So he overcooked it. Will he come in on him or not? That would be interesting. The 1-2 pitch, here it comes, and it's a slider fouled back. And the game is on the line. 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How's everything in Danville, Illinois? WDAN listening in on the Cardinals Radio Network here tonight. Glad to have you aboard. The 1-2 pitch, and that's in the dirt. Another slider, and he didn't land that one. 2-2 the count.
1: I heard that the Cardinals get to go home after the game tomorrow. Is there truth to that?
0: There's a rumor. I'll check into that for you, John. I've got your address if you need it. Know where you live.
1: Wonder if the arch is still there.
0: 2-2 pitches, a breaking pitch, swung on and missed. He really pulled the string on that. That was the curveball, not the slider. And he gets his first strikeout here, and it is Eldridge. And brings in Osleivis. Osleivis Basabe. O-S-L-E-I-V-I-S. Osleivis Basabe. B-A-S-A-B-E. I like a little Basabe on my tuna and shrimp. I think the wasabi is really good. A little hot, though. One strike pitch to him is taken low for a ball. Basabe is from Venezuela, and he finds himself right in the middle of their batting order. This guy's kind of come on fast. Being just 2-11, takes a curveball outside. Beautiful night. The 2-1 pitch has popped up into shallow center field. Long way to run by everybody. Who's going to get there? It is the Cardinal left fielder who closes the gap. That's Torres who makes the play. And Basabe is out. That sends us to the top of the fourth inning. The Cardinals need some runs. They trail 2-0.
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4: The pitch. Mason Wynn hits it hard. Deep left field. That ball's out of here.
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0: Bale Bernard leads off and he hits a fly ball to center field. First pitch he sees, and backing up is the center fielder. And my, that carried. He caught that right in front of the center field wall. That just took off. It surprised him. He was settling under it, and then he took a dead sprint towards the wall at 391. And Bernal is retired on one pitch as we begin the fourth inning.
1: He got that ball up in the air.
0: Sure did.
1: The wind took it almost over the center field fence.
0: So Bernal is retired, and Nolan Gorman bats. And the first pitch to Gorman is a sweeper for a strike. We talked about Bernal wearing a number 13, John. It is the 42nd year in Cardinal history that somebody has worn the number 13. And the one that wore it the most, Matt Carpenter, wore it for 11 seasons. Next delivery is outside to Gorman. Count now 1-1. And the next Cardinal to wear it the most years was Mort Cooper back in the 40s, who wore it for 5 seasons. Brendan Ryan wore it for 4. Ground ball to second, softly hit, and Basabe throws him out. Gorman is 0-2. But most recently, some Cardinals that have worn number 13, Ryan Vallade wore it in 25. Garrett Hampson also had that number a bit in 25. Juan Yepes wore it for a bit.
1: Yep.
0: But the guy that kind of stands out to me is St. Louisan, good friend, and still works with the Cardinals, and actually grew up in St. Louis, played for the Cardinals, Kerry Robinson, also a number 13, and that was in 2001.
1: Neil Allen wore 13.
0: Neil Allen for several years, 3 years, 83, 84, and 85. Clint Hurdle in 86. Big league manager, as that pitch is high, and they're going to challenge that.
9: Catcher challenging the ball.
0: And let's have no cheering, please, if he wins this. And it was a strike.
9: San Francisco has two remaining.
0: Just barely. That's all it has to be, just barely. I think a lot of fans have learned that with this challenge system, that the ball doesn't have to fully be in the strike zone. I think there was a misunderstanding about that. You just have to catch a piece of it. I mean, it's always been true, but you kind of been directed to maybe learn a little bit more about that. There's a swing and a miss as he chased a fastball up, and a strikeout

0: that got hit in the middle of the back of the legs for a long time. And has coached travel ball lately, loves coaching young baseball players, and we're going to have an appeal here.
1: Edmore's catcher is challenging the ball.
0: It was called a ball, and Bernal thinks it's on the outside corner. We'll find out. It was called a ball, and Bernal thinks it's on the outside corner. We'll find out.
2: This is too soon. The 2-0 pitch is hit into right center field. That's a hit. Jordan Walker moves over, cuts it off, gets it into second base, and that keeps McCray at first, but Whitcomb advances to third base, and the Giants aren't done yet. And unfortunately, Matthews can't at first, but Whitcomb advances to third base, and the Giants aren't done yet. Works to Christian Koss, who homered his last time. Throw him a different pitch this time. A curveball is,
3: he did.
2: Good choice. He swings and misses at that. And again, it goes.
3: He did.

0: A swing and a miss on a changeup in the middle part of the plate. A good pitch by Matthews. He strands two. We go to the fifth. John will have the play-by-play for you. Cardinals still trail 2-0.
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0: It's a wide-shoring bunt, takes the bat back, takes ball one from right-hander Landon Roop. 2-0 San Francisco with the Cardinals batting in the top of the fifth inning. The right-hander's pitch is a strike call on the inside corner. Mason's second at bat since returning from the injured list is out 15 games with a fractured left thumb. Right-hander against right-hander. Mason Wynn swings and hits it hard to the left side. Played this time by Whitcomb.

0: Cardinals have only two hits. A pitch low on a changeup, taken for a ball. One ball, one strike. A fly out to left, a fly out to the right fielder. 0 for 2 for Torres. 1 for 6 in the series, and he has been on with a walk. He swings, and it's a soft ground ball. The second baseman, Basabe, throws him out. The Cardinals go fast in the fifth, and halfway through the game, the Giants lead 2-0.
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0: Jonah Cox tries to bunt his way on and off the mound toward first base. Quinn Matthews makes the play and throws him out. One pitch, one out in the fifth inning as Quinn is working on the downside of a 2-0 score.
6: That's really good for Matthews with the higher pitch count here. I mean, you want him in there as long as you can have him out there. Six innings would be great. And when you have a bunt out like that, and also Matthews seems to field his position well, too.
0: Here's a slider in for a strike on pitch one. Rafael Devers 0 for 2, a couple of groundouts. If you're a Cardinals fan, you know there's nothing like baseball in St. Louis, and nothing beats 60-cent sippers at On the Run the day after the Cardinals score six or more. Ground ball past the mound, up the middle, backhanding. It is the second baseman, Sajacy, who throws on a bounce and gets him.
6: And he got him by about 10 feet. And he actually rushed the throw thinking he would have to, but Devers, who just doesn't run well. I mean, I don't know that that's about effort. He just doesn't run well. And he was barely into the coaches, or the line, the running lane that is maybe, what, halfway to first base. He was just barely into that.
0: But Sajacy made a nice play and a one-hop throw on the money for the second out. There's a foul ball down the right field line by Bryce Eldridge. He had a home run in the first inning, struck out the next time up. Deborah Jones Financial Advisors are there for the moments that matter. 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The one strike pitch, a swing and a miss, and that was a good changeup, really fooling Eldridge. 0-2.
6: Boy, they're not trying to work the pitch count this inning, are they?
0: No. Which they should.
6: Yeah.
0: Knowing how used the Cardinal bullpen has been, with a lot of close games and some high-scoring games right in the middle of this road trip.
6: Only one team with more extra-inning games than the Cardinals this year, that's the Cubs.
0: The pitch is swung on and looped foul off to the left. Well, we need to get back to that 60-cent drink. The fans got that drink on Wednesday, Thursday, Saturday, Sunday, and Monday. But last night, the Cardinals dropped a 5-4 decision in 11. Trail 2-0 tonight. A pitch outside. It's 1-2 on Bryce Eldridge. Eldridge has three hits in six at-bats in the series. A double, sacrifice fly, homer, four RBIs. He takes down and in, ball two, 2-2. They play him to pull in the infield. Nolan Gorman well off the line, playing almost like a shortstop at double play depth. The pitch, fastball, just missed the outside corner. Matthews was going for the kill, trying to dot the corner, and just missed it. 3-2. Two outs, the pitch. A foul ball going down the right field line past Sugar Shane Robinson, former Cardinal coaching first for the Giants. New baseball thrown to Quinn Matthews.
6: There's a ball loose down the right field line. The ball dude had to go chase that. I'm not calling him the ball dude. That's what they call him.
0: Yes. Here's the eighth pitch of the at-bat, and it's outside. A third ball for ball four. He could not seal the deal. He had a 3-3 down third. There were two outs in the first inning, a homer walk and a double. Two outs in the second, a homer. 3-3 down third.

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2: 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A second in the bottom of the ninth, Jackson Churio hit a game-tying two-run home run off of Jacob Webb, and the Brewers go on to win in 10, 4-3 tonight. 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Zach Zaidman with you in Milwaukee. 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
2: 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As the Brewers win again, their 90th of the year, a 10

0: inning walk-off win courtesy of Luis Lara's single. The Brewers now 90-56. They've got a 9-game lead over the Cubs with 16 games left in the regular season. Cubs now 81-65. They remain a half game behind Philadelphia for the top wild card spot in the National League. 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David Peterson started for the Cubs. He went 4 1/3, 1 run on 6 hits, 3 walks, and 4 strikeouts, a no decision. Jacob Webb, who surrendered the game-tying 2-run shot to Jackson Churio in the 9th, takes his 7th blown save of the season. Caleb Thielbar with the loss. He's now 3-3. As we mentioned, the Brewers with no errors tonight. 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He's now batting .321 over his last 7 games. 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
3: There are risks when investing in ETFs, including possible loss of money. ETFs' risks are similar to those of stocks. Investments in the tech sector are subject to greater risk and more volatility than more diversified investments. The NASDAQ 100 Index comprises the 100 largest non-financial companies on the NASDAQ. You can't invest directly into an index. Before investing, consider the fund's investment objectives, risks.
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4: Pitch, curveball, comes through the back door and over the outside corner, run one.
6: He barely was looking for something else there.
4: Very deep right field for Grant McCray. Hitting room in deep right center field. From the stretch, a look to first. The pitch. Burleson takes a breaking ball outside. Got a good look at that curveball that wasn't even close to the corner. Burleson single in the first inning, out on a force play. Walk in the third, out on a force play. Tying run at the plate. Burleson, he homered in the game last night. He takes low for a ball. 3-1. And I do believe Landon Root would rather pitch to Walker, who has hit 2 ground balls so far tonight.
6: So we're looking at the unofficial intentional walk.
4: Maybe. A swing and a miss. A curveball on 3-1. Makes it a 3-2 count.
6: I was surprised he threw that pitch there.
4: Over at first base, Herrera. Devers is holding. The shortstop, Goss, is almost behind second. On 3-2, Burleson checks his swing and takes high. 2-on with nobody out. We have our Missouri Broadcasters Association Sportscasters Forum coming up September 15th. 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
1: Yep.
0: Involved again, right along with MSHSAA. And we're going to have a mound visit here by Andrew Kisner and the rest of the infielders. A little team meeting going on right now. Just got himself 2-1.
1: Trying to buy some time for left-handed reliever for San Francisco.
0: Well, this is where Roop feels like he can get a double play ball from Jordan Walker.
1: Sam Martin is in warming up now for San Francisco. He's warming up in a hurry, but you're right. They feel like they might want to go after Walker.
0: And we saw Sam Martin in the game last night, formerly with the Cincinnati Reds. He wasn't in long, but he was effective.
1: You notice the teams are trying to get Walker to chase a little bit more. He's expanded the strike zone just a hair too much.
0: On the trip, he struck out 15 times. One hit in his last 18 at-bats. He's the go-ahead run. Walker swings, hits a ground ball to third. Out at second, and out at first. Ripped up the double play he wanted. Walker has hit the ball on the ground to third, to short, to third. And two for one on that ground ball on to third base. Herrera with two outs.
1: Let's see if Bernal can pick him up here.
0: My goodness.
1: This is the first time we've actually seen Walker go in a slump like this during the course of the season, where he's just, maybe he's just tired. It's one of those times of the year where everybody's trying to fight through it.
0: Leo Bernal looks to hit in eight straight games. This is game number eight in the big league career. He has nine hits in 30 at-bats. He's been on with a walk tonight. He swings and misses a curveball on pitch one.
1: Luke was throwing that curveball quite a bit tonight, and he's been able to land it.
0: The Cardinals need to make the Giants pay for the error. Herrera led off with a ground ball to second, reached on an E4, the pitch. Low ball, one ball, one strike on Leo Bernal. There's the tying run. The wind is blowing out toward right field, out toward the bay.
1: He gets one in the air, he can find McCovey's Cove.
0: He hit a home run at Dodger Stadium. Bernal swings, and he rolls that one to first. That's an easy play for Devers. Flipping to the pitcher, Roop. The Cardinals are out. They had two on, nobody out, and left the runner at third base. That's their first runner, second runner, stranded at third in this game tonight as they left them loaded back in the third inning. We go to the bottom of the sixth, 2-0 Giants.
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0: has been that way here.
1: The pitch, a swing and a miss. Four-seam fastball out over the plate. Wickham must have been looking for something else because he was late on the fastball. Wickham takes the batter's timeout. Two outs, nobody on base. Only one inning as Matthews not given up a base runner. That was the third. There's a high fly ball hit to deep left field. Torres back. He's at the rail and make the catch. Wickham gave it a ride, looking for his fourth home run of the year, but came up short. And that will be the last batter.

0: Everyone knows when you turn the key and the car won't run. 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
1: Come to Pia's on Thursday, September 10th after 3 as we gear up for the Hall of Fame weekend with Brandon Lloyd, Illini football player from 99 through 2002, then into the NFL. Plus special guest Olympian Bonnie Blair with 5 gold medals in speed skating will talk before her Crime Stoppers fundraiser. Our Illini facing Duke Saturday with a 2:30 kickoff. So try to win tickets with lots of tailgate swag to be given away.

0: tortillas, 1609 West Springfield Avenue in Champaign. Go Illini!
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5: We have a new pitcher and a pinch hitter as we begin the top of the seventh inning. The new pitcher is Raver San Martin. We saw him here last night. And it'll be Joshua Baez pinch hitting for Gorman to lead things off. And he takes strike one. And here we go in the top of the seventh inning. Cardinals running out of time. A 2-0 Giant lead. Both home runs for the Giants. And that's the two runs. One in the first, one in the second. They came early. Bryce Eldridge and Christian Cost, other base runners throughout the game, but nothing

0: last inning, an error and a walk, but a double play off the bat of the struggling Jordan Walker just took the error out of that inning. Yeah. But maybe we'll start it again. There's a ground ball foul past Pop Warner. And the count remains 2-2. The wind blowing out to right, still very inviting in that direction.
1: And he has opposite field power. That'd be a bias.
0: He sure does. Bias to J.C. and Wynn to bat this inning. San Martin delivers. That's a ground ball to short. You know Bias is going to hustle, and he does, but he's thrown out by their shortstop, Koss. And the good pitching continues here today. Stiefel is stitched into Cardinals tradition and into the fabric of St. Louis, probably worn on every jersey. Stiefel is investing in excellence in our hometown and across the nation. Stiefel, where success meets success. So it is Sajacy, who has an 8-game hitting streak on the line here. He has grounded into a double play and struck out, and he takes strike one.
1: Well, the double play ball really haunted the Cardinals tonight. 2 innings, they had an opportunity to do some damage.
0: There's a ball hit up the middle, base hit for Sajacy. So that hit streak continues. 9 straight games for the Cardinals' second baseman here tonight. With Mason Wynn in the lineup, Sajacy has moved from short to second. I thought he did a nice job.
1: He did a nice job. And, you know, this is the best we've seen of Thomas Sajacy since he's been a Cardinal, both offensively and defensively.
0: No doubt. You see why he was the player of the year in AA with Texas and then on to the Cardinals in that same season. First pitch to Mason Wynn is taken high for a ball. 1-0. Wynn is grounded out twice in his return appearance here today. He's off the injured list. He's still playing with that chip at the top of his thumb.
1: Yeah, that's something he's going to try and play through. Talked to J.J. Weatherholt last night, and he feels like he's getting closer.
0: Hit balls off the tee yesterday, and, you know, the hope is, you know, maybe within a week, maybe a week from now, something like that. Mojo will come off tomorrow, but he won't.
1: Definitely wants to try and finish playing games this season.
0: No doubt.
1: And so, J.C., going back to him, one of the things we noticed about him, the fact that the fastball would give him problems, and he's now been able to catch up to it a little bit more. The breaking ball, he always seemed like he was able to handle it, but the fastball, he feels like he's more in tune with that pitch now.
0: 2-1 pitch coming up to Mason Wynn. That's way outside, not even close. 3-1 the count. Well, I'd be tempted to take a pitch here.
1: Yeah.
0: You have a left-handed batter on deck in that Nathan Church. See who else the Cardinals have from the right side. They do have Fermin they could use.
1: But you know, Urias as well.
0: Yep. The next pitch to Mason is grounded towards third, and a tough play on the run. Low throw, but they get Mason. Really nice play by Whitcomb, the third baseman. But Mason is thrown out 5-3. Advancing to second is Sajacy. And Church will bat. I mean, the one thing about, do you want Church batting against lefty, or do you want Urias or Fermin batting against a righty? And that's really where you are here. And if you lose,
1: you lose defense.
0: You lose defense big time.
1: Well, you can put Scott out there. He can handle himself in the outfield, but Church is your better defender at this point.
0: No doubt. First pitch to him is

0: called strike in at the knees to Church, who also has a hitting streak on the line. He has walked and flied out in this game.
1: So far this season, hitting .213 against lefties. Doesn't see a lot of lefties.
0: The one strike pitch to Church is a slider outside 1-1. Both pitchers that started today, quality starts. Landon Roop, 6 innings, 2 hits, no runs, 4 walks, 2 strikeouts. Quinn Matthews, we assume he's out. 6 innings, 2 runs for him. He's on the short end of the stick. There's a jam shot towards the first baseman. Eldridge has it, or Bevers has it. Yeah, he takes it himself. And Church is retired, 3 unassisted. And we go to the 7th inning stretch presented by Spectrum, built for big moments. There for St. Louis. It is a pitcher's duel today, but the Cardinals have a deficit of 2-0.

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5: A lot of changes for the Cardinals defensively as we go to the bottom of the seventh inning. We'll start with the pitcher, Gordon Grisepo, who delivers a pitch that's fouled off to the left and out of play by Grant McCray. Staying in the game is Baez. He goes to left field. So from left field to second base is Brian Torres. And from second to third is Sejasi, with Gorman out of the lineup. He was pinch hit for. So that's the new Cardinals alignment defensively as Grisepo misses low with a slider. What I've noticed, Cleves, about the slider for Grisepo is it's starting to go straight down like Gallegos used to throw. And he is really getting that as a swing and miss type pitch. It's not so much the sweeping across. It's almost like a
6: curveball.
5: Yeah.
6: It's almost, I'd say it was more like a 1-7 pitch.
5: Yeah.
6: But, you know, he's throwing it with a lot more confidence right now, and that used to be a pitch that he just had. He didn't really wasn't effective with it, but now he is.
5: This is with a changeup low, so 3-1 the count on Grant McCray.
6: Right,
5: Koss and Cox to bat.
6: Rodney McCray?
5: That's his father.
6: That's his father. He was a really good basketball player.
5: Not that Rodney McCray. His father was a baseball player. There's a pitch in the dirt. There was a Rodney McCray who I played high school basketball against.
6: What is it with you and the degrees of separation?
5: We know everybody, don't we? There's a walk. That Rodney McCray played at Mount Vernon High School in New York.
6: And we played him in Louisville.
5: We played him in the state playoffs and lost 106-52. Not that I remember it or anything.
6: But Rodney would pull up the line score on that game to just see how much he contributed.
5: Rodney was a freshman, and Scooter was a
6: junior. And they had only went to Louisville.
5: They had five guys that played in the NBA on that team, so no wonder we lost.
6: They just gave up a little over 100.
5: There's a swing and a little blooper towards right. This is going to be trouble, and it's going to throw up the corner. Jordan Walker, it's a base hit. A bloop hit by Koss after a leadoff walk to McCray. So his father, Rodney McCray, played with the White Sox, and he's the guy, John and I talked about this earlier, that ran through the wall in 1991 in AAA.
6: That's right.
5: Rodney McCray. I'm sure there are other Rodney McCrays in the world.
6: I'm sure they're related somewhere down the line.
5: They might be.
6: That was a ball that I don't think Torres picked up off the bat very well because the way he reacted to it.
5: Showing bunt and taking it high is Jonah Cox. That was a long run for Walker.
6: It was. And I just don't think he saw it coming off the because it had a little bit of a backspin to it, and he couldn't pick it up, and it just kind of dropped in front of Walker. But that was a ball that Torres probably thinks he may have had a better opportunity at.
5: Showing bunt again and getting the bunt down towards third. Good play by Sejasi to throw to third. It was tied and dropped by Mason Rint. He might have been out.
6: It would have been close.
5: Mason just not able to hang on. That was a gutsy throw by Sejasi trying to get the lead runner. The Cardinals were aggressive there, charging. We'll see how that scored. Sejasi threw in to get it. A and they're not going to call it an error, and I think that's a good idea. I mean, it's basically a sacrifice and a fielder's choice, but as I look at it again, it's close to being out.
6: The ball is moving and trying to get out and move at the same time.
5: And McCray actually clipped him a little bit, sliding into third on top of that. So base is loaded, nobody out for Devers. Uh-oh. Is all I can say. First pitch to him is a slider for a ball, but it should be a strike. We'll see.
0: Catcher's challenging the ball.
5: So a sacrifice, a fielder's choice, loads the bases. Got it. And it was a strike.
6: Last night in this situation, you could have walked him, but no place to put him now. Interesting defense the Cardinals have now on the infield. Infielders on the left side on the edge of the grass. Burley's the only one playing back for the left-handed hitter.
5: Swing and a foul back. By the way, the seventh inning stretch presented by Spectrum. It's internet, mobile, and streaming TV all from one place.
6: Cardinals know this is a very important run at third base. They need to check out. By the way, looking last night, let's see if they can do it again tonight.
5: Well, the way the game's going, you just can't give up anymore. But you've got the most dangerous hitter in the National League right now at the plate with the bases loaded. The 0-2 pitch, here it comes, and it's taken low. That was the Grosseffo slider, and that did look like that straight down curveball. Gallegos, you know, I know at the end of his career he was diminished. He didn't quite have the
6: but when he was
5: rough. But oh my goodness, he had a good couple of years with the Cardinals.
6: Now you can get Devers on the strikeout. He struck out 159 times this year. 158. Hopefully we'll have 159 coming up.
5: A 1-2 pitch is hit sharply but foul past the first base bag. Burley and the umpire saying it was foul.
6: Burley was gonna give the umpire a little help on that one.
5: Nope, that's foul.
6: Oh, that's definitely foul.
5: So when I saw it in the game brought to you by Budweiser, Heschel Beer, sponsor of Major League Baseball. Crack open the game with Budweiser and enjoy unrivaled flavor and refreshment. So it's a 1-2 count. Let's all hold our breath just for a moment. Swing and a miss. He struck him out. I couldn't hold it any longer. That's out number one. Let's celebrate by pausing for Station ID on the Cardinals Radio Network powered by Grobar.
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5: Not out of it yet. Eldridge at the plate and strike one delivered to him. A changeup from Grosseffo. And, you know, in hindsight, probably biting off a little bit more than he could chew was Sajacy on that play at third. Maybe took a bit of a chance there as the pitch is low, but he's thinking we can't give up any more runs.
6: I didn't have a problem with that play.
5: Yeah, I mean, he tried it. Yeah. It didn't work, but.
6: So the difference is if you go to first, the guy's still going to be at third base.
5: Yeah, that's right. Exactly. And it's still going to be Devers. And you're going to walk Devers, by the way. There's a breaking pitch swung on a miss. They would have done that, right?
6: Yes. I mean, there's no question.
5: You take the out, you walk Devers. That's why it's interesting they were bunting.
6: Yeah,
5: now that I think
6: that.
5: About it, I don't like that taking the bat out of Devers' hand, but it worked to their favor because everybody was safe. So it's 1-2 on Eldridge. Needing another strikeout is Grosseffo. The 1-2 pitch is taken low, 2-2. In the top of the eighth inning, the Cardinals will have the top of the order. Torres, Herrera, Burleson. Got to get something going. Got to get Jordan Walker going, too.
6: Yes.
5: Get somebody on for Jordan and let him pop one.
6: Eldridge on limited duty has not grounded into a double play this season.
5: Next pitch to him is swung on and missed. He struck him out. So the base is loaded. He strikes out Devers and Eldridge and still has work to do.
6: Yeah, pinch hitter here.
5: And the pinch hitter is Brett Harris. He's going to bat for Asabe. Like Basami was such an easy out. Actually, it's Chung Hu Lee instead. One of the other lefties they have on their
6: That's an interesting story here. Lee.
5: Fans love him. They're happy to have him at the plate. This guy doesn't strike out much.
6: He doesn't. He's hitting 280 on the season.
5: The first pitch to him is fouled back. Strike one. He has been slumping lately. Maybe the reason he didn't start today, although, of course, you had a left-handed starter in Matthews. But Lee pinch hitting for Basami. So they do have a couple of other lefties on their bench to choose from, but Lee's their best. Jung Hoon Lee, bases loaded, two outs. The pitch by Graceffo is taken high, 1-1.
6: Lee's settling nicely, 280 on the average, 9 home runs. He's driven in 53. He's doing a nice job for San Francisco, one of which staying healthy, considering all the injuries this team has had.
5: The 1-1 pitch is taken outside. 20 guys on the injured list.
6: That's amazing.
5: Cardinals have six. I mean, you don't really think about it, but, you know, you kind of add up the Strzelecki and Max Magic.
8: And the guys are trying to add up to the kids. But
6: the Giants, they lost half a farm team.
5: Next pitch is fouled back. 2-2.
6: And they have some players up playing that you probably would prefer them being in AAA somewhere, but they didn't have a choice. Didn't make a lot of moves at the deadline.
5: Lee's father was a great player and a speedster, and his nickname was Son of the Wind. They call him Grandson of the Wind. He can run, too. The 2-2 pitch, hit into center field. Everybody spilled about a fly out the center. And that will do it. As that Graceffo does a great job of escaping. A base is loaded, nobody out. Now the Cardinals' bats need to respond to that. Well done.
6: Pick him up.
5: Pick him up. We go to the eighth. John has the play-by-play. 2-0 San Francisco.

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9: That. I remember a conversation I had with Daniel Ponce de Leon, pitched for the Cardinals. Had a nice short career, but a nice couple of years.
10: Here's a pitch, low ball two. Did you feel younger after that conversation?
9: I did.
10: Drink the water.

0: Rare hit two big home runs in the series in Colorado. One won a game on Friday night. And he could tie the game with one swing here. Alec Burleson homered in the game last night. He's been on with a single and two walks tonight. When the Cardinals fall behind, doesn't bother them in the dugout. They're all talking and figuring a way to come back to win a game. That started in spring training and has carried to this day, Tuesday, September 8th. 2-1 on Ivan Herrera. From the stretch, Carson Seymour. His 2-1 pitch. Low for ball 3-3-1. He's about to walk back-to-back hitters.
1: To your point, just when you think it's all over but the crying, they make you laugh or they make you smile. They make you cheer. It's amazing.
0: Let's see if he gets a go pitch. Here it is for Herrera on 3-1. Outside corner. Oh, called a strike. So close. It goes to the pitcher, Seymour. Just caught the corner. Now on 3-2. A lead at first for Torres. Seymour's pitch. A swing and a ground ball to the shortstop. Flip to second. One on the first. Safe. Just beat the throw at first base.
1: Cardinals are having a hard time getting the ball off the ground in this game. They're getting a lot of sinkers, and they're just not able to elevate here.
0: So close to their third ground ball double play in this game. They've had a couple of force outs, ending the first and the third. That brings in Alec Burleson representing the tying run. Burleson hit the ball down the right field line. It hit the sidewall, though, and it kicked into foul territory. He was held to a single. He checks his swing and takes a high fastball, 98 miles an hour from Carson Seymour. With a hard thrower, sometimes when the count gets to even 3-2, it's a defensive swing and there are a lot of ground balls. The pitch, a swing and a miss. That was 98, another fastball from Seymour. And I think the Cardinals are going to see more fastballs.
1: I think they are.
0: 1-1 on Burleson. He'd like to time one up.
1: One swing can change it.
0: The pitch. A swing and a foul ball out of play down the left field line. Yet another 98-mile-an-hour fastball from Carson Seymour. Burleson is 2 out of 6 in the series. 2 walks, an RBI. Trying to move Ivan Herrera off first base. With one out, the pitch. A swing and a foul out of play off to the left. That was about shoulder high and out over the plate for Burleson, and he manages somehow to reach high pitches very well. The shortstop, Koss, plays behind second. Furman, a deep second base now. The pitch. Outside and off. Kisner's mitt to the backstop. Down to second, Herrera. And that could go as a pass ball.
1: It could. He got a glove on it, but it was nowhere near the intended location. I'm going to go with wild pitch on that. It just backed up. We'll see how they call that. But regardless, it keeps the Cardinals out of a potential double play, which they've hit into two of already.
0: And almost a third this inning. 2-2 on Burleson. Looking for RBI number 105. He takes up and in. Ball three nearly clipped on the jersey by that pitch. So we've had a walk, a force play, and a wild pitch, setting up a runner in scoring position. 2-0 San Francisco. The Cardinals bat in the top of the eighth, one out. Burleson, their leading RBI man at the plate. He takes down and in and takes a walk for the third consecutive time. Seymour has walked two. Jordan Walker has struggled tonight. He has been on the ground all three times. Force play ground out. First play ground out and a double play ball. And the pitching coach is on his way to the mound. That's Justin Message. The Giants do have some action in their bullpen. Let's go back to what Gordon Graceffo did in the bottom of the seventh inning. The game with Devers coming up, bases loaded, it could have been a 6-0 game.
1: Yeah, no, there's no doubt
0: of an eye, but was not. He left them loaded.
1: Well, not just getting this Devers, but also striking out Eldridge, who's been a pain here in this game, home run.

0: walking. He didn't strike out twice, but Ollie Marmol talking about Elders before the game, he said, you know, that guy's no day at the beach either. I mean, hitting behind Devers is helping Devers be a better hitter right now.
1: Jordan Walker, one for his last 19 on his road trip. 0 for 3 tonight. One out, first and second, the pitch. He looks at strike one. Didn't quite agree with it, but the Cardinals have only one challenge remaining. Joel Kuhnel is warming up in the bullpen, and the pitch indeed was strike one. The runners lead at first and second, the pitch. Walker swings, fouls that out of play off to the right, and here he is, 0-2.
0: That was a swing trying very hard not to hit the ball on the ground. I mean, he was really trying to elevate that one. Got jammed by it a little bit, but he's still a little discombobulated.
1: Walker with 28 home runs, 32 doubles, and 100 RBIs. Takes the batter's timeout before the 0-2 pitch. Kuhnel is backing up Seymour. Seymour is the third pitcher of the night for the Giants. They lead 2-0. Two runners on, one out, and the Cardinals' eighth. The pitch to Walker. A slowly hit foul ball over to the Giants' dugout. A mighty swing, but he topped that one.
0: Andre Pallante will be pitching the game tomorrow, the day game. He's up against Blade Tidwell, 0-2. And will the Cardinals be going for a series win or not?
1: They're down 2-0 right now. With two runners on, and Walker trying to break out. He swings and bounces one past Pop Warner in foul territory. Pop would like some action over there. He'd like to wave somebody on around and put the Cardinals on the scoreboard. At second base, Yvonne Herrera. Alec Burleson is the runner at first base. Only three hits tonight for the Cardinals. Thomas Ajayi in the seventh inning. Herrera in the second. Burleson in the first. With two on, the pitch. Walker takes low. Kisner picks that. That came close to going to the backstop. But Kisner, with a short hop pick, holds the runners at first and second base.
0: We don't want the home run here, but I just want the line to keep moving. At least.
1: The left field corner completely unguarded. The outfielders bunch up the middle here at Oracle Park in San Francisco. The 1-2 pitch. Walker checks and takes high ball two. Harrison Seymour has already walked two. Right out in the Cardinals' eighth. Seymour with the sign from the stretch. The kick and the pitch. A swing and a high fly ball into right center field. Moving over, McCray makes the catch. The runners have to hold. The bad news, that's out number two, but the good news, it was not a double play ball. Lael Bernal is coming up. He'll be batting left-handed. He has been held in check tonight. A walk, a fly ball to the warning track caught near the wall by Jonah Cox in center field. And then a ground out, first base to the pitcher covering. Two base runners by way of walks from Seymour. His pitch, high with a fastball, 98.4 on that gun reading.
0: Bernal might be the right guy at the plate right now. He's as good at swinging the bat right now as anybody in the Cardinals lineup, trying to extend his hitting streak, trying to get the Cardinals on the board.
1: Bernal swings and misses a 98-mile-an-hour four-seamer. One ball and one strike on the Cardinal catcher, who has a homer, a double, and seven RBIs, playing in his eighth game in the majors. Batting 290. With first and second, two outs. Seymour's pitch, a foul. The Cardinals are facing 1-2 with two outs. Runners at first and second base, trailing by two runs. The Giants scored in the first two innings. Home runs by Eldridge and Koss of Quinn Matthews. A two-strike count from the belt. Carson Seymour. His pitch, Bernal swings and lifts a fly ball down the left field line. Foul, out of play it goes. The runners reset. Back to second, Yvonne Herrera. And Alec Burleson makes his way back to first base. Top of the eighth inning. Castellum is running for the Cardinals. Kuhnel. for the Giants. On the mound, Carson Seymour. Two on, two outs. The pitch outside, 2-2. A slider looked good for a moment, but Bernal was able to hold back and take ball two. He lives to see at least one more pitch here. Holding the bat high over the left shoulder. The pitch to him. A swing and a miss, and the ball gets away from Kisner. And Kisner falls. He throws to first, and the first baseman Devers can't handle it. Safe at first base, Larry Bernal. It goes as a strikeout. The runners advance to second and third base and safe at first. It's a pass ball allowing Bernal first.
2: He wasn't able to catch it, and then when he went over to the on-deck circle, he tripped over all the paraphernalia there. There's a bat laying there. There's a pine tar rag, and he lost his footing and couldn't get a throw, couldn't get settled to throw to first base to get Bernal. That's a break for the Cardinals.
1: And we're going to have a pitching change. This pitching change is brought to you by Goodwill. Give hope, give local, give Goodwill. We'll be right back.
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1: Joe Kunal has faced 164 batters. He's pitching for his third team this year, and he faces Joshua Baez, who swings and fouls off the first pitch at the plate, 0-1. Kunal, he started out with the Athletics, the Milwaukee, and then San Francisco, and now Athletics, Milwaukee, and San Francisco, the third team. Base is full. A chance for the Cardinals to come back. The pitch drops low. Sinking fastball.
2: Also pitched with Tampa Bay, Houston, Cincinnati. He's been around since 2019. He's the guy that has the most saves in their pen right now.
1: Joel Kunal with the bases full. Two outs, eighth inning. 2-0 Giants. A swing and a ground ball foul on the third baseline. One ball, two strikes on Baez. Baez came up as a pinch hitter batting for Nolan Gorman and grounded out to the shortstop, Christian Cause.
2: Feels like the game's right here.
1: The game is here, right here. With the Giants up 2-0, they've been since the second inning. Actually, since the first, they added on a run in the second for the 2-0 score. One ball, two strikes. Batter's timeout taken by Baez. Herrera at third. Burleson, the tying run at second. Leo Bernal struck out, but he reached on a pass ball. He's the go-ahead run at first base. Baez, seven homers. The pitch by Kunal. A swing and a fly ball center field. That's going to be caught by Jonah Cox. The Cardinals take the bases ready for the second time tonight. bottom of the eighth with the Giants leading 2-0 in San Francisco.
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1: Turner Hill is the first up against Martin Graceffo. His first pitch is hit foul off to the right. Graceffo has thrown 24 pitches in this relief outing, 14 for strikes, and he worked around bases loaded, nobody out, to keep the score 2-0 going to the eighth inning. Then the Cardinals left the bases loaded for the second time tonight. The pitch is fouled straight back, 0-2 on Jonah Hill. We do not have a hit in this game with a runner in scoring position.
2: Isn't that amazing?
1: No left on for the Cardinals, yep. And the Giants have left 8 on.
2: 0-12 between the two teams, and of course the two runs via the home run.
1: The 0-2 pitch, here it is for Turner Hill. Ground ball to the second baseman. Staying down on it, Torres throws out. Hill one down. From the first pitch of the season to the last pitch in October, Bet365 is now the official mobile sports betting partner of your St. Louis Cardinals. Andrew Kisner is 0-3, 0-6 in the series. A couple of strikeouts and a double play ball.
2: Ollie made the comment that what we were talking about yesterday, that the Cardinals were very close to using just two pitchers in a game. Very close to doing that.
1: Kisner takes high. A high strike, a delayed call by the home plate umpire, Sean Barber.
2: McGreevy and Justin Brule, they both pitched well, but because it went extra innings, that didn't happen. And Ollie said, that's kind of the way it's been. We look for a place to kind of save our bullpen. Of course, you want to win. You want the game to keep going on, but they're just the bullpen just keeps getting used and used even more.
1: And here's a strike, 0-2 on Kisner with one out, nobody on base. Last night, it was George Soriano absorbing the loss. The Cardinals were able to take Michael McGreevy off the hook. Tonight, Quinn Matthews is on the hook, giving up solo home runs in the first two innings. Edwards and then the ninth place hitter, Koss. The 0-2 pitch for Kisner. He guides that one past the mound, up the middle of the infield. Mason Wynn gets to it, throws out Kisner by 10 feet. My goodness. Good to have him back out there. Before Whitcomb bats, let's pause for ID here on the Cardinals Radio Network, powered by Graybar.
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1: Now with Ricky Horton, Mike Claiborne. Ryan Schulte is our producer-engineer. I'm John Rooney at Oracle Park in San Francisco. Ball one settles low to Shea Whitcomb, who has a base hit and three at-bats tonight. He's 3 out of 8 in the series.
2: Nice to have Mason's defense back.
1: Oh, it is. I just kind of had to chuckle there watching that throw. And Kiz was out by a good 10 feet. Pitch in the dirt. It's 2-0 on Whitcomb. In the Cardinal ninth inning, they'll send up the lower third of the order. The scheduled batters to J.C., Wynn, and Church. On this road trip, the lower third of the order has been able to really chip in. Let's see if they can tonight. So they're going to need two to tie as it stands right now. And we have a little mix-up in what Graceffa wants to throw and what Bernal was requesting. So a mound visit. Whitcomb hit the ball to the warning track, caught next to the wall in the sixth inning. And no room for another mistake here in the long ball. It's already 2-0. The Cardinals have left the bases loaded twice tonight. The Giants have left them loaded once and left two on two occasions. The pitch, a swing, and that ball is popped short right field, and it's going to be caught over the shoulder by Brian Torres, the second baseman. Whitcomb is out. We head to a do-or-die ninth with the Giants leading 2-0.
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1: 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He got the last out, leaving the bases loaded in the eighth inning, and faces Thomas Sajacy, who takes a strike, leading off the top of the ninth. 2-0 Giants. Colonel works out of the stretch with nobody on, and the pitch for Sajacy. A swing and a smash to the shortstop, picked on a hop. Pass with the throw, perfect, one out. That was blistered.
2: Sure was. Now for Sajacy, he continues to swing the bat well, picked up a hit in this game, but Cardinals have really been few and far between in terms of getting hits.
1: 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Mason Wynn, 0-for in his return from the injured list, looking at strike one from Joel Kunel. Kunel with 6 saves and 7 save opportunities. Batter's timeout taken by Wynn. Wynn has hit 5 home runs, driving in 51. At the time he went on the IL, he was 0-for-6, so 0-for his last 9, and 5 out of his last 24, including a home run. The pitch. Wynn swings and misses. It looked good for a moment, but the cutter moved off the outside corner. 0-2. The Cardinals haven't been able to generate much of anything at all at the plate tonight. The pitch, a high fastball, one ball, two strikes. Now look out for the breaking ball away. Wind deep in the batter's box, a balanced infield behind Joel Kuhnel. Kuhnel with the pitch, and it is the slider outside and low, a check swing.
2: Chris Tino has answered my question for us. August 7th was the last time the Cardinals had a game where there was not one hit with runners in scoring position. That was a game in Seattle, in Colorado. Now, Colorado had a couple of sacrifice flies in that game. It was actually in St. Louis against the Rockies.
1: There's a foul back to the screen, 2-2 on Mason Wynn.
2: They had a home run, a solo home run, two sacrifice flies, so those aren't hits with runners in scoring position. And the Cardinals only scored one run on the ground out. So that was the last time, and it just seemed to me that it might have been longer than that. It doesn't happen very often.
1: 2-0 Giants, one out, Cardinals ninth. Mason Wynn swings and he drives the ball toward the alley in right center field, but a good jump by Cox. He makes the catch. Need too much air under that one, and the Cardinals are down to their last out. Nathan Church is up. He's trying to get on to get the tying run to the plate. Now to the on-deck circle, it's Brian Torres. Only three hits in this game tonight. Samus Sejasi with the last one in the seventh inning with one out. A swing, and there's a hit to left field. With two down, Church gets on. Good speed at first base, and Torres swings the bat and approaches the left-handed batter's box with two gone. Church did not want to be the last out.
2: I'm dreaming right now. I have a dream. I'm dreaming that he gets on and Herrera comes to the plate again in the ninth inning.
1: Like he did in Colorado.
2: Like he did in Colorado. He's in the on-deck circle right now. Cardinals trailing by two in the ninth. Doesn't hurt to dream.
1: Playing up the middle, Christian Costa, shortstop, with the left-handed batting Torres at the plate. The first pitch, a strike call. Moving down to second without a throw is Church. Defensive indifference. Devers wasn't holding, and Church took second base. One strike with two outs. The pitch. Low for a ball. One ball, one strike. Brian Torres with four home runs, 18 RBIs, 0 for 3 tonight. He was on with a lead walk in the eighth inning, but the Cardinals couldn't do anything with a couple of walks in the eighth. They ended up leaving the bases loaded. We're in the ninth. The Cardinals down to their last out. Torres swings, ground ball, right side. Right field, base hit. Church comes around to score, and the Cardinals are down by a run. And here comes Yvonne Herrera representing the go-ahead run.
2: Keep dreaming. And there's a hit with runners in scoring position. It took us all the way to the ninth inning. The Cardinals get the first one and now trail by a run.
1: Down to their last out. Yvonne Herrera got a base hit in the third inning. Reached on an error, stranded at third in the sixth. Reached on a force play, stranded at third in the eighth inning. And Message, their pitching coach, is on a slow walk to the mound with Herrera representing the go-ahead run for the Cardinals.
2: I tell you, Torres has been a very valuable asset. With the bat in his hand, he actually walks a lot, but he's also been picking up a ton of hits since the All-Star break, hitting over 300 and never really kind of out of an at-bat.
1: Well, with a base hit with two down, Church took second on defensive indifference and came on around on the single to right by Torres. Nate Furman tried to catch it, but couldn't secure it in his glove, and as the ball went on through, it was easy for Church to come on across. Victor Scott II is pinch running at first base. The tying run.
2: Don't need the homer here. How about the gapper to right center?
1: Herrera the batter. Kuhnel throws to first. Back safely, Victor Scott the second. Do not get picked off. Victor off to a lead at first base. Devers holds. Kuhnel from the belt. The pitch for Herrera inside, and Herrera gets out of the way. He was looking for something middle away and almost got hit by a pitch for the 28th time.
2: Right spot of the order for the Cardinals. Herrera, then Burleson.
1: The Cardinals trail by one. Philip Abner, a left-hander, warms up, backing up Kunal. The runner breaks for second. The pitch above, the throw is high. Safe at second. Stolen base. Victor Scott the second. The tying run is in scoring position. Fans a little nervous here. I'm sure they're a little nervous in that Giants dugout. Off to a lead at second base. Kunal with the sign. Herrera, wide open stance. He opened it up a little bit more. The 2-0 pitch. Strike called, 2-1. He was making Kunal throw a strike. The Cardinals have been down to their last out. A single and an RBI hit. Now Herrera with a runner at second. The 2-1 pitch. Kunal with the pitch. Check swing. It's a strike anyway, and that's challenged by Herrera. Why not? Count on the board, 2-2.
2: Final to count in strike ball. They first had to check to see if it was a swing. They said no.
1: It was worth the try.
2: It really was.
1: Down to the last out. Now they're down to the last strike.
2: Just on the corner.
1: Let's see if Herrera has some magic here.
2: Devon just asked the umpire. Big timeout left, right? Now the F.
1: Herrera back in. Herrera on the grass. Behind the mound. Steps back up to the pitching rubber with a two-ball, two-strike count. Scott representing the tying run at second, but great speed. Herrera looking to keep this game alive, but 2-2 pitch. He swings and chops it to the shortstop. Cass has it, throws out Herrera. This has come to an end. The Giants have won the first two games in the series. The Cardinals find themselves 4-4 on this road trip.
2: Frustrating loss for the Cardinals here tonight. They just really couldn't get anything going offensively till the ninth inning. And really well-pitched game, I think, all the way around. The Cardinals side, I would say, very good work by Quinn Matthews and Gordon Graceffo to give them a chance to win. They just couldn't do it.
1: Well, the Cardinals dropped a one-run decision, and they'll try to salvage a game and have a winning road trip behind Andre Pallante tomorrow. 2-1 San Francisco. We'll be back.
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1: 5 with runners in scoring position for the Giants tonight. They left 10 on. The Cardinals left 8. The Cardinals left 10 on, going 1 for 9. We didn't have that one hit until 2 outs in the ninth inning.
2: And the pitching, again, very good for both sides. I really thought Quinn Matthews did a nice job. He ended up throwing 99 pitches in 6 innings. Did give up the solo home runs, but he didn't really bend from there. It didn't be like he didn't kind of just throw in the towel and kind of quit. In fact, what he did is he started kind of doubling down on establishing that fastball. He started using the curveball a little bit and the changeup. And honestly, you go 6 innings, give up 2 runs the rest of your life, you're going to have a really good career. And Gordon Graceffo, what a Houdini job he did in the 8th inning with the bases loaded, nobody out, to at least give the Cardinals a chance in that 9th inning. And again, John, the Cardinals doing it with 2 outs and nobody on, that they just don't feel like the game's over yet. It's like one of those, wait a minute, we got more for you. And Church getting a base hit, and then Torres getting a base hit. At least we had a chance there in the ninth, and Herrera just bounced out.
1: He bounced out, leaving the tying run in scoring position, and the Cardinals find themselves 4-4. 2-1 in Los Angeles, 2-1 in Denver, but 0-2 against a team that is now 61-85.
2: Yeah, but again, they're better than the Cardinals are at home. They play well here in this ballpark. It is a nice ballpark, and I guess they just like the home cooking here, and they seem to respond to it. Again, their starting pitcher was just a little bit better, Roop. Went 6 innings, giving up just 2 Cardinal hits, and really kind of just kept them off balance with a sinking fastball, had them hitting the ball on the ground, and they just couldn't get anything elevated.
1: The final 2-1 San Francisco, more after this.
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0: Results for this one tonight as the Giants beat the Cardinals 2-1. The Cardinals dropped to 23-25 in one-run games, and they are 38-36 away from Busch Stadium. Two runs on six hits with an error and eight left on for the Giants. They went 0-for-5 with runners in scoring position, so they scored their runs on homers in the first and second. The Cardinals, one run on five hits, and they got their run on two hits in the ninth. So a run on five hits overall. No errors, 10 left on, 1-for-9 with runners in scoring position. The win to Landon Roop, 9-13, 1-1 in his career against the Cardinals. Quinn Matthews, a quality start, just giving up the two solo home runs. He drops to 1-3 with the loss. Joel Kuhnel is pitching for his third team this year, gets his first save for San Francisco, his seventh overall in eight save opportunities. We had a two-hour, 25-minute game, 27,787 paid at Oracle Park. And the Giants have won the first two games in the series, 5-4 in 11 innings last night, and another one-run game tonight, 2-1 San Francisco. The play of the game is presented by Marriott St. Louis Grand. Book your Grand Slam Cardinals ticket package. Do that right now. We'll hear the play when we come back.
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0: Home run of the year, 1-0. That came with two down, right? The first two batters made outs in the second when Christian Koss stepped to the plate with our play of the game presented by Marriott St. Louis Grand. There's a ball that is smoked to deep left field, and that is going to come for a home run. Christian Koss with his fourth home run of the year. Matthews retired the first two in the first inning and surrendered a home run to Eldridge. Two outs in the second, a home run for Christian Koss. 2-0 Giants, a center cut pitch. High, high, and goodbye. Now, Matthews worked the 1-2-3 third inning, but with two outs in the fourth, gave up a single, then a base hit and a stolen base, setting up second and third before striking out Koss, the man who hit the home run in the second inning to put the Giants up 2-0. Then with two outs in the fifth, a walk to Eldridge with a strikeout for Basabe to leave a runner at first base. Then Matthews retired the last three batters he faced, going six innings, five hits, two runs earned. He walked two, struck out four, allowing the two long balls, 99 pitches, 62 strikes for Quinn Matthews. And it was a tough inning in the seventh for reliever Gordon Graceffo, who walked the first batter, Grant McCray, then Koss singled, and a bunt attempt by Cox. There was a play at third. The throw by Graceffo was a little wide for Mason Wynn on the wheel play covering third, and everybody was safe. Bases loaded, nobody out. But Graceffo struck out Devers, struck out Eldridge, and then he got Lee, the pinch hitter, Jung-Hoo Lee, to line out to center field, leaving the bases full. The Giants went out in order against Graceffo in the eighth inning, sending us to the ninth. The first two Cardinal batters facing Kunal, who got the last out of the eighth, leaving the bases loaded. Kunal retired the first man, Sajasi, on a hot shot to short. Mason Wynn, a fly ball to right center, well hit, but caught by the center fielder, Cox. Then Nathan Church singled to left field, advanced to second on defensive indifference. Brian Torres then singled to right field, driving him in, 2-1 San Francisco. A pinch runner, Victor Scott the second, stole second base, and with two down, Ivan Herrera grounded out to the shortstop. That was the game, with the Giants winning 2-1. The Cardinals will try to salvage a game in the three-game series with Andre Pallante on the mound tomorrow. He's 12-6 against right-hander Blade Tidwell, 0-2. Airtime is 1:50, 2:35. Ricky will go over the lineups and the pitching matchup. I'll bring you Tidwell's first pitch at 2:45 as the Cardinals try to come home with a winning road trip. They won 2 out of 3 in L.A., 2 out of 3 in Colorado, but they've dropped the first two here in San Francisco for a 4-4 trip. So we'll be on the air tomorrow at 1:50 Central Time. We hope you'll join us. Thanks to Ryan Schulte, our producer-engineer. 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

0: box score tells the story on this one. Cardinals lose to the Giants 2-1 in a low-scoring game. The Cardinals collect just one run on five hits. They go 1-for-9 with runners in scoring position. Quinn Matthews pitched well, giving up just two runs in a career-high 6 innings. But offensively, the Cardinals just did not have much of an answer. They didn't score a run through their first 8 innings, and they lose today by a 2-1 score. This is the Mercy Cardinals postgame show here on the Cardinals Radio Network. My name is Matt Pauley. Good to have you with us tonight. Late into the evening, we'll go back through the game with the highlights coming up in just a moment. Still also, we'll hear from Cardinals manager Oliver Marmol. Don't go anywhere. 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
0: Cardinals lose by a 2-1 score. Back at it on the Mercy Cardinals postgame show. Let's go back through the game with the highlights. Pitching matchup today. Quinn Matthews making the start for the Cardinals. It is Landon Roop going for San Francisco. The Cardinals would get a base runner in the top of the first inning. Nothing more. Bottom of the first, the Giants take the lead as coming up to the plate with a couple outs, it is Bryce Eldridge.
8: The 2-2 pitch with two outs, a swing, and a high fly ball deep left field, and that's going to ride out of here. An opposite field home run. Bryce Eldridge hits his 16th, putting the Giants on the board with two outs in the first.
0: Could have been more in the inning as Salinas Basabe would walk and then Turner Hill would double. So runners on at second and third. But Andrew Kisner, the former Cardinal, would fly out. It's a 1-0 game. See if the Cardinals have an answer in the top of the second. Leo Bernal leads the inning off by walking after a Nolan Gorman strikeout. Thomas Ajayi comes up to the plate.
8: Bernal leads at first, doesn't go, and there's a ground ball to the third baseman. Throw to second out. On to first base. Out of the play. Around the horn, 5-4-3.
0: And then the Giants would double their lead in the second inning. Again, it's two outs and Christian Koss at the plate.
8: No, but I did it. Play with that effort. Uh-oh. There's a ball that is smoked at deep left field, and that is going to go for a home run. Christian Koss with his fourth home run of the year. Matthews retired the first two in the first inning and surrendered a home run to Eldridge. Two outs in the second, a home run for Christian Koss. 2-0 Giants, a center cut pitch. Bye high and goodbye.
0: Cardinals certainly had some opportunities in this game, including in the third inning with one out. Nathan Church walks with two outs. Yvonne Herrera singles, so runners on at first and third for Alec Burleson. He walks. That loads the bases for Jordan Walker.
9: The one-strike pitch is grounded towards the shortstop, and they're going to get the play at second base, and that ends the inning as Burley is forced there, and the Cardinals strand three runners. They've stranded four.
0: Quinn Matthews would kind of lock in starting the third inning. Not that he wasn't good early, but he gave up the two home runs. He would have a 1-2-3 to bottom of the third inning. Top of the fourth, though, Cardinals would go down in the same fashion. To the bottom of the fourth we go with a couple outs. Shea Whitcomb would get a base hit. Then Grant McRae would single. Runners on at first and third for just a moment. McRae would steal second. So runners on at second and third. And it is Christian Koss at the plate.
9: 0-2 the count. Matthews can finish him off, and he does. He gets a swing and a miss on a changeup in the middle part of the plate. A good pitch by Matthews. He strands two.
0: Second strikeout of the game for Quinn Matthews, and it sends it to the fifth inning. In the fifth inning, nothing doing for the Cardinals. Bottom of the fifth inning, first couple outs are recorded pretty quickly by Matthews before he would issue a walk to Eldridge, and that brings up to the plate of Basabe.
8: The two-strike pitch, a swing and a miss. The fastball strikes out Basabe, leaving a runner on.
0: So Basabe goes down, and it's in the game to the sixth inning. Cardinals with another opportunity in the sixth. The inning gets started with Yvonne Herrera at the plate.
8: Herrera's not quite all that spread out, not as he was earlier this season. He swings and smokes one up the middle. Basabe kicks it. Picked up by the shortstop, and Koss cannot throw the runner out. Herrera is safe at first base.
0: They do hold an error on Basabe, so that's a leadoff base runner for the Cardinals. Alec Burleson then walks. So the Cardinals have runners at first and second. There's nobody out for Jordan Walker.
8: Walker swings, hits a ground ball to third. Out at second and out at first. Wood got the double play he wanted.
0: Yeah, he did. Leo Bernal would ground out, and that would finish things off in the sixth inning as the Cardinals were unable to come through. Landon Roper was pitching for San Francisco. He was done after six strong innings. Top of the seventh, Quinn Matthews would be done as well. He looked good through his six innings. On comes Gordon Graceffo to pitch. First batter he faces, Grant McRae. He walks, then Christian Koss singles. Runners on at first and second, and that brings up Jonah Cox.
9: Showing bunt again and getting the bunt down towards third. Good play by Sajasi to throw to third. Is wide. It's dropped by Mason Wynn. He might have been out.
10: It would have been close.
0: Yeah, so Cox is on. That is a play that probably you would think that they would want it to have back. So it's a bases loaded, nobody out situation that Gordon Graceffo has to work through. And he's got some heavy hitters coming up, starting with Rafael Devers.
9: So it's a 1-2 count. Let's all hold our breath just for a moment. Swing and a miss. He struck him out. I couldn't hold it any longer.
0: So that's the first big out. The next hitter to come up to the plate is Eldridge.
9: Next pitch to him is swung on and missed. He struck him out. So with the bases loaded, he strikes out Devers and Eldridge and still has work to do.
0: So there you go. The heavy work was done, but you got to find a way to finish it off. You got the two outs without the runner scoring from third in a bases loaded situation. Now you need that third out with Jung Lee at the plate.
9: He can run too. The 2-2 pitch, hit into center field. Everybody's thrilled about a fly out the center. And that will do it. As Graceffo does a great job of escaping. A base is loaded, nobody out. Now the Cardinals' bats need to respond to that.
0: So that is a scoreless bottom of the seventh inning for San Francisco. Fantastic work by Gordon Graceffo. He worked himself into a tough situation, but he more than works himself out. And the game does go to the eighth inning. And the new pitcher in for San Francisco is Carson Seymour. First batter he faces, Brian Torres. He walks. Ivan Herrera then reaches on a fielder's choice. Torres, the runner, out at second. A wild pitch allows Herrera to go to second. Then Alec Burleson walks. Runners on at first and second for Jordan Walker. He flies out. That is the second out of the inning, and then the Cardinals receive a bit of a gift with Leo Bernal at the plate.
8: The pitch to him, a swing and a miss, and the ball gets away from Kisner, and Kisner falls. He throws to first, and the first baseman Devers can't handle it. Safe at first base, Leo Bernal. It goes as a strikeout. The runners advance to second and third base and safe at first. It's a pass ball allowing Bernal first.
0: Yep, so that sets things up, but not with Carson Seymour on the mound. He would be replaced by Joel Kunnel, and he comes on to face off against Joshua Baez.
8: The pitch by Kunnel. A swing and a fly ball center field. That's going to be caught by Jonah Kautz. The Cardinals leave the bases loaded for the second time tonight.
0: That's a bummer right there. Could not come up with a huge hit, trailing 2-0 after the Giants are set down quickly by Graceffo in the eighth. The Cardinals come up to the plate in the ninth inning, their final opportunity. Thomas Ajayi is the leadoff hitter. He grounds out, then Mason Wynn flies out. So quickly, two outs in the inning for Nathan Church.
8: A swing, and there's a hit to left field. With two down, Church gets on. Good speed at first base.
0: Yep, so Church is on, and that brings up the potential tying run to the plate in the person of Brian Torres.
8: We're in the ninth. The Cardinals down to their last out. Torres swings, ground ball, right side, right field, base hit. Church comes around to score, and the Cardinals are down by a run. And here comes Ivan Herrera representing the go-ahead run.
0: They would make a change on the bases as Victor Scott II would come on as a pinch runner at first. He would not be at first very long.
8: Well, the runner breaks for second. The pitch, a ball, the throw is high. Safe at second. Stolen base, Victor Scott II. The tying run is in scoring position.
0: That's really good to see from Scott stealing that base. So he is the tying run on in scoring position with two outs for Ivan Herrera.
8: Herrera looking to keep this game alive. The 2-2 pitch. He swings and chops it to the shortstop. Koss has it, throws out Herrera. This ball game has come to an end. The Giants have won the first two games in the series. The Cardinals find themselves 4-4 on this road trip.
0: The Giants with the win go to 61-85. Cardinals drop to 72-74. Winning totals for San Francisco, two runs,

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3: Cardinals lose to the Giants by a 2-1 score. You cannot argue with the fact that they got pretty good pitching, though. Quinn Matthews went six innings, allowing two runs on five hits, four strikeouts, two walks, and then Gordon Graceffo covered the final couple innings, giving up just a hit, two strikeouts, one walk. So good to see that. You just would have liked to have seen the team score a few more runs and get the win, but it wasn't meant to be tonight. Let's listen in to Cardinals manager Oliver Marmol. We'll hand things off to Chip Carey.
4: Ollie, you know the name of the game. It's pitching, pitching, and pitching, and for the Cardinals to get where they want to go, drafting, developing, getting their own pitching to the major leagues. What about your spot today with the way Quinn threw the ball?
5: You're spot on when it comes to that. Matthews did a really nice job. Attacked the zone a lot better, landed his secondary. Gave up two homers, but outside of that, man, I liked how the ball's coming out of the hand. He was in the moment. He competed well. He gave us a really good look through six, but unfortunately we weren't able to score enough today.
4: First one on the road trip at Dodger Stadium. He didn't wilt under the pressure. You said today, two homers in the first two innings. Didn't wilt under the pressure. He gave you a chance.
5: Yeah, and that's the thing. Like, I do like the way he competes. He stays in the moment. He's done a much better job of just doing exactly that and being positive and continuing to plow through regardless of what's going on. So today was a good outing for him.
4: You talk about guys' roles evolving over the course of the season. Let's talk about Gordon Graceffo and the bridge innings he's given you. His last four outings, multi-inning affairs in relief. How big is that for you?
5: It's huge. And only using one reliever today's important. What he was able to do against Devers and Eldridge, those are big at-bats. And to get two punch-outs and then a guy that puts it in play in Lee to fly out in the center, that's a huge part of that game. Once that happened, I was hoping we could throw on a couple and tie it up and go from there. But he did a fantastic

0: That's the job.
1: I know the offense wasn't what you wanted today, but if you look at the totality of what's happened on this road trip, you guys have been in every game and back-to-back three-city road trips, your last two trips this time of year. Pretty remarkable that you've been in these games this late, this often.
0: Yeah, I feel like we've been playing a lot of one-two-run ball games all year, and this is just another one of those. It's I was talking to Leo about it, just what it teaches us as we continue to play these close ball games and everything's on the line, every pitch. It's what you want to train under. So came up short today, but I still like the way we're competing.
1: And last one tomorrow, it's Andre Pallante. He was on a pitch limit his last time out because of injury. What do you expect from him in game three?
0: Yeah, we'll increase a little bit and go from there. We'll monitor as we go and make sure he's feeling strong. But I'm looking forward to seeing him back on the bump.
1: And a chance for a winning road trip. Ollie, thank you.
0: Yeah, you got it.
2: All right, very good, Chip. Ollie, appreciate that. Cardinals lose to the Giants 2-1. 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
1: We're showing love to the ones that deserve it.

0: Rockies and Rockies, we won't say all rise. Instead, we'll say Cam. Whoa, Cam.
1: Swing and a miss. Beam down on strikes. Eighth strikeout for Cam Schlittman.
2: Nothing can stop me. I'm all the way up.
3: That courtesy of the Yes Network, Yankees beat the Rockies tonight 5-3.
0: Yeah, and Cam Schlittman had an amazing night. Seven innings pitched, three hits given up, one earned run, struck out 10 while not allowing any walks at all. So while they're not really getting it done at the plate, Aaron Judge came back 0-for-3, two strikeouts in six innings. But as long as you got Cam on the mound, you've got yourself a chance. The Brew Crew, they took on the Cubs. Man, this has been a fun series. This is only game two.
4: Here's the 0-1 pitch.
5: Drive to left! We are tied! I guess it was the right bat.
4: So Cole Armstrong shaded toward left center. Suzuki still playing kind of a traditional right fielder. Pitch to Lars. And it
5: down the left field line. That's a base hit. The Brewers walk off the Cubs, and they win this series here in Milwaukee.
2: Nothing can stop me. I'm all the way up.
3: Those highlights courtesy of 620 WTMJ. The Brewers beat the Cubs 4-3.
0: Man, it was a really good series, or a good game on yesterday. Really good game on today as well. Jackson Churio, 4-for-5, game-time two-run home run. You heard that one. With two outs in the bottom of the ninth, fourth career game-time or go-ahead home run in the ninth inning or later, the first one this season. And then you hear the walk-off there by Laura. But this has been a fun one. Seeing the action in the outfield even yesterday, very, very entertaining, to say the least. Again, we're showing the love to the ones that deserve it here on Game Night on ESPN Radio and the all-new ESPN app. What about the Guardians and the Orioles? This happened in the top of the second.
5: Swung on, line drive, deep right field. This ball gone! Travis Bazan on the ninth pitch of the at-bat. A line drive, three-run homer to right. And the Guardians have that mammoth two-out hit from Bazan. And Cleveland scores four. They lead 5-0.
2: Nothing can stop me. I'm all the way up.
3: WTAM 1100 on the call. Cleveland's favorite, Aussie, helps the Guardians beat the Orioles 9-5.
0: Yeah, and man, anytime you have an at-bat where it's about 9 pitches, 10 pitches, I always feel like, okay, here comes a big hit. Right? Yeah. Every time a pitcher has to throw that many pitches at one at bat, you always feel like advantage batter.
3: Yeah, right? They're on it. You could just tell the batter's locked in.
0: Yes, yeah, so you start to see a foul here, a foul there. They're like, all right, I'm going to get you on one of these.
3: Yeah.
0: And obviously it happened on that one right there. Three-run shot from Bazana, and the Guardians win 9-5. Again, showing that love to the ones that deserve it here on game night on ESPN Radio and the all-new ESPN app. How about the Raves and the Rays and the Braves? What happened in the top of the first?
6: Now the right-hander ready and deals. Swing and there it goes. Deep in the air to left field. 1-0 Rays. Junior Caminero with number 39. Halfway up to left field grandstand. And the Rays score in the first. 1-0.
2: Nothing can stop me. I'm all the way up.
3: That highlight courtesy of 620 WDAE. The Rays sting the Braves 7-1.
0: Yeah, man, they got that first run right there, and then they rolled after that, right?
3: Yeah,
0: okay, here we go. We're going to open up the floodgates. Four straight game with six-plus runs, tied for their longest streak this season. Rays 7, Atlanta 1. The Astros and the Phillies. This one was a close one, but at the top of the second, Christian Walker had something to say.
7: Yeah, wound up having Tommy John surgery in July of 2023. Missed all of that year, 1-1. And Walker drills it deep to left center field. Back is Marsh looking up. See you later! Christian Walker, a three-run homer. And the Astros lead it 3-0.
2: Nothing can stop me. I'm all the way up.
3: Highlight courtesy of KBME 790 as the Astros beat the Phillies tonight 6-5.
0: You know, and Houston had a 5-0 lead entering the sixth inning. The Phillies had a potential tying run on second base with no outs in the bottom of the ninth. So they held on to that victory to get it done 6-5. Christian Walker, you heard that home run. He was 2-for-3 on the day with that home run, 3 RBI. One of 7 players with 25 homers in each of the last 5 seasons. Turn our attention to the Pirates and the White Sox. O'Neill Cruz for Pittsburgh did this.
4: The pitch. Cruz lines one sharply to center. Peters started in, now goes back on it. It thuds off the top of the wall, and Lau is in. Reynolds trailing him will score. It's a two-run double for O'Neill Cruz. Pirates up 3-0. Nobody out here in the first.
2: Nothing can stop me. I'm all the way up.
3: 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The Pirates beat the White Sox tonight 9-3.
0: And for that, Pittsburgh is one win shy of having a 500 or better overall record in September or later for the first time since 2018 when they finished 82-79, but they missed the playoffs. It's the eighth game this season where all nine batters in the starting lineup recorded a hit. Most in Major League Baseball this season, ties their most in a single season over the last 50 years. Not too bad there, Emmett, over the last 50 years, huh?
3: Not too bad at all. So that loss there, it gets the White Sox lead to only two now with the Guardians right on their tail.
0: And Pittsburgh scored five of their nine runs in the first inning, third time scoring five-plus runs in the first inning this season. Just a terrible feeling, right? When you give up five in the first inning, it's like, man, it's going to be one of these games. This is the kind of night I'm in for, already giving up five. Right. Like, you can just imagine how that rolls out. But, again, Pittsburgh gets the 9-3 victory over the White Sox. He's Emmett Golden. I'm Q Myers. Sports Center All Night is coming up next here on ESPN Radio, the all-new ESPN app, SiriusXM Channel 80, and tune in.
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21: I feel great. I just haven't been in a live game or seen a live pitching in, 3 months. 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
25: 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Every now and then we get a day in sports where there's just an underlying theme. This is one of those days.

0: going the distance. LSU and the SEC to the brink with their stare down. Rams Niners going to Australia to play this week, although the Rams do it without one of their marquee players. And in Queens, we got a lot of tennis for our money. Aryna Sabalenka, three-setter, including a match tiebreaker in the third. Jessica Pegula, three-setter. Frances Tiafoe, five-setter, including a match tiebreaker in the fifth. And all that meant that the quarterfinal matchup between Carlos Alcaraz and American Ben Shelton didn't start until after 11 p.m. in New York.
1: So, you know, New York is a city that never sleeps. This is going to be a perfect example of that. I recall a couple months ago, Jay-Z made his triumphant return to Yankee Stadium and played a big concert there. That went on about 12 or 1 in the morning. And from what I hear, the fans were happy. So if these guys bring it, and I sure hope they do, there's going to be a lot of people that are going to be tuning into this one.
0: John McEnroe staying up late with our Chris Fowler calling the action on ESPN. This one's been electric from the start. Some great shot making in the first set. Alcaraz coming away with the win in the opening set, winning the tiebreaker. So he takes the first set 7-6. Ben Shelton comes storming back with a 6-1 win in set number two. He takes the first game of set number three. He's won 8 of the last 10 points as well. So they're tied up at a set apiece, just underway now in set number three. It's live on ESPN. The winner gets the 11 seed, Frances Tiafoe, who rallies from down 5-3 in the third set. He was down 2-0, rallies for a from down 5-3 in the third to win a five-setter, including the 10-6 tiebreaker in the fifth set. Two of his three career comebacks from down 2 sets at a major have happened this year. He also did it in the third round at the French Open. Coverage, of course, continues on ESPN. Much more from the U.S. Open on the way. 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
2: We are on the doorstep of week one. Patriots, Seahawks, Super Bowl rematch. The Patriots' schedule is much harder this year than it was last year.
3: New England wins this game. That's a statement. Like, we're every bit as legit as we thought we were.
0: We've had the offseason, the workouts, the training camps, preseason, the draft. Now the NFL's back. Week one getting underway tonight. Super Bowl rematch. Patriots, Seahawks. Seattle will raise the championship banner prior to kickoff. Seahawks won that matchup 7 months ago, 29-13. As for this matchup with New England, the key for the Patriots offense, ESPN analyst Mina Kimes.
4: One of the biggest differences in the game, A.J. Brown is now a New England Patriot. And this is obviously a big factor in any game, but I would say it's an especially big one in this particular matchup because I don't know if you looked at the Seahawks injuries list, but it is long and it is concentrated in the secondary. Nicky Manwari, the star nickel slash safety hybrid, might not play. Ty Okada, who's their second safety, is out. Tariq Woolen, who was their corner last year, the longest corner, is no longer on the team. So I think it's going to be pretty hard for Seattle to contain Brown without giving some extra help, which would cause them to make sacrifices elsewhere in coverage. They are up against on the back end. They are going to have to win the line of scrimmage, much as they did in the Super Bowl, so I know that they're capable of it. But yes, A.J. Brown, very significant problem for a Seahawks defense that is up against it with injuries.
0: Patriots do get Christian Gonzalez on the field, the new mega contract he agreed to this week. As for the Patriots defense in the Wednesday night matchup,
4: pressuring Sam Darnold, I'm really interested in seeing if they do something they did not just in the Super Bowl, but their entire playoff run, which is lean heavily on the blitz. Blitz Darnold at an extremely high rate. He completed less than 50% of his passes against extra pressure in the Super Bowl, and they're able to do so in part because of the guy you mentioned. Christian Gonzalez allows them to play man coverage. He was so excellent in the Super Bowl, he was kind of lost in the loss. But the one area where this Patriots defense is not as strong is at pass rusher, edge in particular. The defensive tackles are very good. So I'll be interested in seeing if Zach Kerr, the defensive coordinator, find ways to dial up pressure, much like he did last year at the end of the season.
0: Seahawks hosting the season opener. Patriots, Seahawks in Seattle. Wednesday night mentioned the Gonzalez deal. It's not the only one we've seen this week in the headlines. Just 5 days before the start of their regular season, the Bucs and Baker Mayfield come to terms on a three-year contract extension. ESPN's Dan Graziano.
5: Buccaneers reached back out to Baker Mayfield's agent Tom Mills on Friday. It was assistant GM Mike Greenberg, no relation to Get Up host Mike Greenberg, as well as Buccaneers VP of football research Jackie Davidson, along with GM Jason Light. They worked throughout the weekend in secrecy on this deal and ultimately came to an agreement on the three-year structure. He gets $110 million in new guarantees on top of the $40 million he was already set to make this year. So $150 million guaranteed over the next 3 years is what it sounds like. And Baker, who's been very, very happy in Tampa Bay, is now locked in there through 2029.
0: 3 years, $165 million. Mayfield and the Bucks had broken off talks just before the start of training camp. They hadn't begun speaking again until this past weekend, as Dan mentioned, come together on the deal, which keeps Mayfield in Tampa. Earlier on ESPN Radio on game night, Rick Stroud from the Tampa Bay Times.
6: They are committed to him as their quarterback going forward, and I think this has a lot to do with ownership, too. You know, the Glazers really trust Baker, like what he represents to their football team, to their community. You know, what he's done to come in here after a Tom Brady is very difficult, but he's an authentic guy. He ingratiated himself with the community, with his team, and I just feel like it's hard, guys. If you don't have the quarterback, you're like everybody else trying to find one, and they're not going to lose enough games to be in that derby anytime soon. So, you know, this is an opportunity to reward somebody that they really like and trust as the face of their franchise. And there's just a willingness on ownership to, you know, to find a way to get this done, because, you know, continuity wins in this league, certainly with coaching, but also with quarterbacking. And look, Baker has performed. You know, he's gotten this team to the playoffs 2 out of 3 years, and, you know, they feel like they got more work they can do. So I just think it's an ownership situation.
0: As for the questions surrounding the Bucs' offense this season?
6: Look, you don't have number 13, a future Hall of Fame wide receiver. And when things get really sticky, have those moments late in games, you need a touchdown, you need a first down to keep the drive going. Who does Baker Mayfield look for? And I think they can replace Mike in the aggregate. I mean, you've got good receivers in Emeka Buka and Jalen McMillan, and Chris Godwin is in his 10th year, Tez Johnson, all those guys. But when you need that big play, you know, sometimes you think players, not plays. And is there a guy, will Emeka be that guy in his second year? Who's going to emerge in those situations? That's the thing I'm going to be looking for on Sunday.
0: Bucks are in Cincinnati to face the Bengals on Sunday. Right now, SportsCenter all night, ESPN Radio, Bucks and Bengals on Sunday. On Thursday, Niners-Rams in Australia. Rams heading out after practicing in L.A. on Tuesday, but they're doing it without Aaron Donald. He's staying behind. Rams coach Sean McVay.
7: He's doing a great job. You know, I think he'll be ready to go sooner rather than later, but we're making a decision that we think is best for him and for our team. And I think what's cool is you have such confidence in the group that we do have, with Kobe, with Fisk, with Puna Ford, with Tyler Davis. You know, Ty Hamilton has done a really good job. And so, you know, he's going to be a big part. You know, Aaron will be, you know, it'll add value when he's ready to go. But, you know, being 2 years off retirement, he's attacked this the right way, but it would have been a really quick turnaround, and so we feel like he can manage, you know, being able to get himself ready to go, and he won't make the trip, and he'll be able to take good care of himself in terms of getting himself ready to go whenever that time comes.
0: Rams getting to Melbourne. The Niners are already there. So is ESPN's Lindsay Theory.
8: Sean McVay says this is the best decision they could make long-term, not only for Aaron Donald, but also for the team. Now, since Aaron Donald came out of retirement, the Rams have been very clear that they are going to approach this with a very methodical way of going about things when it comes to Donald, how they've integrated him into practice and really tried to ramp him up. Of course, earlier in the week, Sean McVay said that all players would make the trip. So this is a little bit of a surprise that Donald is not actually going to be traveling to Australia. But him and Sean McVay, throughout this process, have really kept in close communication and really are doing what's best for Donald as he comes out of retirement for 2 years.
9: The 49ers at least don't have to worry about him until week 14, but San Fran still has some questions in terms of George Kittle and Nick Bosa's availabilities. What is the latest starting with Kittle?
8: Well, you get 7,500 miles away from that substation, and it's all good news. George Kittle trending positive. Clay Kubiak saying that he's been super impressed, that he is expected to play in the game, barring any setbacks, though his workload is still to be determined. We've seen him out at practice, and he is looking as energetic as he ever has. And then on the other side of that, Nick Bosa also is expected to play for the 49ers. I asked Raheem Morris how he has looked. Morris telling me that he has been out there. He knows his body as well as anyone. And he told me, Lindsay, make no mistake, we're not even trying to hide it. Nick Bosa will be out there. But also, like George Kittle, Christine, that workload really to be determined as he ramps up here, especially in Australia.
0: Niners, Rams, Thursday night here in the States, Friday morning in Australia. 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
10: Additions of Daquan Wright and Xavien Harris, of course, not going to be on the rosters.
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12: The more these things keep being the central focus of the news, the more we're dying one day at a time.
0: It was Tuesday evening that LSU added two players to their roster, setting the 105-man roster for the rest of the 2026 season. They are not former players. LSU ultimately turns its back and does not add former pro players to the college roster. They add cornerback Aiden Anding and defensive end Gabriel Relaford to two returning players for the Tigers. They are now on the 105-man roster, setting the roster for the rest of the season. Earlier on ESPN Radio, our Amber Wilson.
13: This was a big measuring contest, and I would say at the end of the day, Mark, you know, LSU blinked. They blinked a couple times. The SEC ends up winning here. What was really the point of any of this if we look back on it in its entirety?
14: Well, I mean, the point was that the SEC reminded everybody they're in charge. You play by their rules. You don't get to go rogue in the SEC. It's the most powerful conference, one of the two most powerful conferences in all of college sports, and you're going to do what we want to do, and that's ultimately what happens here.
13: This isn't on the judges. A lot of people want to blame the judicial system. This is on the NCAA never taking control when it had the opportunity to for so long, not allowing players to benefit off their name, image, and likeness when they could have. They could have circumvented and avoided all of this so many years ago if they had just made some adjustments when it was very obvious that everything was changing because the world always changes. And instead of doing that, they dug their heels in. And so then you end up in a land of lawsuits, and those have largely been successful against the NCAA from an antitrust perspective, and frankly will continue to be if the NCAA continues to do stupid stuff. What we have seen over the last few months is that the conference is king. These conferences, when they flex their power, the schools do seem to bulk. I think that speaks to us one day heading towards a conference power structure. It feels like this is well on our way to that. The NCAA doesn't have the power anymore. It's very obvious it is the SEC and the Big Ten that do.
0: But for now, LSU, Coach Lane Kiffin and the school moving on from the efforts to add former pro players to the roster. SportsCenter All Night, ESPN Radio, baseball rosters settling in as we are down the stretch. And in Milwaukee on Tuesday.
10: Here's the 0-1 pitch.
0: That coming in the ninth inning and then in the tenth.
10: So Cole Armstrong shaded toward left center. Suzuki still playing kind of a traditional right fielder. First pitch to Large. And it. Down the left field line. That's a base hit. The Brewers walk off the Cubs and they win this series here in Milwaukee.
0: 620 WTMJ. Brewers with a 4-3 win in 10 innings. Fourth win this season after trailing by two or more runs in the ninth inning or later. Jackson Churio, the game-tying two-run home run with two outs in the bottom of the ninth inning. The Brewers go out of the 4-3 win over the Cubs, who are 9-14 since August 15th. Fifth worst in Major League Baseball during that span. Meanwhile, the Yankees getting Aaron Judge back in their lineup for the first time since May.
15: Strike three. Judge now looking. So 0 for 3 with two strikeouts for the Yankee captain.
16: I would guess that that's it for him tonight. I think so.
0: Aaron Judge with his first game since May 31st with his fractured rib. Yankees, though, do get the win over the Rockies. A 5-3 win. Cam Schlittler gets the win. 7 innings, 10 strikeouts. 20th start, allowing 1 or 0 runs this season, extending the Yankees' record. Straight ahead, what a day in Queens. SportsCenter All Night continues. It's ESPN Radio.
11: 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Jock Peterson and the Texas Rangers are in Phoenix to face Nolan Arenado and the Arizona Diamondbacks.
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4: Hey, it's Evan Cohen. 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
6: Jackson Dart's my guy at quarterback. I want him as often as I can get him. 8 top 10 fantasy weeks last season in just 12 games. Webb's fifth most among quarterbacks last season. Again, he did not have near the supporting cast that he's set up with right now, including Malik Nabers. Isaiah Likely has been his most targeted player this offseason by far. They have the fifth easiest projected schedule for quarterbacks this season.

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1: 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U.S. Open continuing quarterfinal action. Ben Shelton, Carlos Alcaraz there in the third set live on ESPN. They split the first two. Alcaraz winning the first set in a tiebreaker. Ben Shelton coming back with a 6-1 win in set number two. He's also up 3-love right now. Up a break in the third set, leading 3-0. Live on ESPN. The winner of this one advances to the semifinals, where they will get Francis Tiafoe.
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3: Comeback complete for Francis Tiafoe.
1: As he wins it in five sets. Dropped the first two sets, trailed 5-3 in the third after being down two sets to love. Second of his three career comebacks from down two sets at a major that have happened this year. Also happened in the French Open in the third round, and he wins this one on Tuesday in five.
4: Francis, let's go back over 2 hours ago. You're down two sets to love. Alex serving for the match. What do you tell yourself in that moment when you're going back to return?
5: I hope he gets tight and, you know, gets play a super tough game. Obviously, you know, he gave me some gifts with a couple double faults there, but and then I slowly started to get my rhythm there, snuck out that third set and only started playing better and better. But he's a hell of a player, man. And, I mean, he easily should have won today. So shout out Alex Mickelson.
4: In matches like this, these are iconic matches, 7-6 and a fifth. How important is it for this crowd to get behind you in those big moments?
5: Yeah, everyone was asleep in the first couple hours. I was like, what's going on? I was asleep with y'all, and then as it went along, the energy was incredible, as it is always. Thank you, obviously, two Americans, but you guys are really for me, and I really appreciate that.
1: Tiafoe coming from two sets down and 5-3 in the third to win it in five. Won the fifth set tiebreaker, 10-6. Third career major semifinal appearance. All of them have come at the U.S. Open. As for Mickelson, had two double faults when he was up 5-4 in the third as he was trying to serve out that match. And it was emotional for him. Lost three straight sets after winning 14 sets in a row to start the tournament. Meanwhile, on the women's side, the top seed also needed to go the distance on Tuesday.
6: What a match. Aryna Sabalenka pushed and tested to her very limits here this afternoon. Gets the win and moves through to her sixth consecutive semifinal.
1: The women's top seed with a three-set match to advance out of the quarterfinals, winning a third set tiebreaker, no less. 35 total games played, tied for the second most in the U.S. Open's women's quarterfinal in the Open era, her ninth straight major hardcourt semifinal appearance since the 2022 U.S. Open. Sabalenka with her 15th career major semifinal appearance. In the semis, she gets the three seed, Jessica Pegula. She wins a three-setter after dropping the first set. She comes back and wins 6-4, 6-3 to close out the three-set match that went the distance. Pegula, fourth career major semifinal appearance, third at the U.S. Open, three in a row, in fact. She advances after dropping that opening set, 3-6. ESPN analyst Caroline Wozniacki.
7: She didn't start off playing really clean tennis. She got pushed around by Navarro, who really was mixing up the pace well. But when it mattered, and in the third set, Pegula was down a break in the third set. And then she found a way to hit her targets on serve better. She started attacking those second serve returns, and she played a lot more aggressive tennis after that.
1: Jessica Pegula with her 50th match win of the season, and it puts her into the semifinals at the U.S. Open. SportsCenter All Night, ESPN Radio, back to the diamond. Race for the postseason continues. Texas facing Seattle on Tuesday.
8: And the pitch is swung on. That's blasted to deep left field. That is on its way. A three-run Jimmy Jack for Danny Jansen. It's 9-3 Texas in the fifth.
1: Texas goes on to double up the Mariners 10-5. Rangers 8-3 against the Mariners this season, their most wins against any opponent. Rangers with the win, keeping pace with Cleveland.
9: Swung on, line drive, deep right field. This ball gone! Travis Bazzano on the ninth pitch of the at-bat. A line drive, three-run homer to right. And the Guardians have that mammoth two-out hit from Bazzano. And Cleveland scores four. They lead 5-0.
1: Tom Hamilton, WTAM. Guardians, a 9-5 win over the Orioles, who fall four games behind Cleveland and for that third American League wild card spot. Pete Alonso, two-run homer, breaking a tie with Yordan Alvarez for the most RBI in the American League this season. Diamondbacks and Royals went 11.
10: Runner at third, one out. We're tied at three in the 11th. Here's the pitch. Breaking ball, that'll do a job. Fly ball, right center field. It is down for a base hit. Oh, Rafe missed it. Gurriel gets the second. Now he'll round and dig for third. The throw by Witt is not in time. Defensive mistakes by the Royals cost them the lead and perhaps a second run.
1: Arizona Sports 98-7. Diamondbacks a 5-3, 11-inning win. They maintain their hold on that third spot in the National League wild card. It's football time. That's next. Sports Center all night. It's ESPN Radio.
0: 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Tatis Jr. and the San Diego Padres continue to fight for a wildcard berth when they travel to San Francisco to face the Giants. 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
6: Hey, this is Rich Eisen. 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
1: Aaron Judge makes his return to the Yankees lineup, strikes out twice and going 0 for 3. LSU adds its final two players to its roster for the season. Neither was in camp with an NFL team this summer. It's been 7 months since we saw them in the Super Bowl, and we see them again tonight.
2: Patriots, Seahawks. It is a rematch of Super Bowl 60, which Seattle won handedly.
3: We have a game plan that we're going to try to execute to the best of our ability, and as coaches, we have to do a great job of understanding how the game is being played and being able to adjust because of just being week one.
4: It's the Seattle Seahawks making a bigger statement with a win, and the reason why is because nobody trusts Sam Darnold.
5: This is an extremely injured secondary right now, and I don't know if they've got answers for all the new Patriots receivers.
1: Seahawks came away with the win in the Super Bowl last winter. Both teams, of course, making changes. As for what's on the line for tonight, ESPN analyst Jeff Saturday.
6: The Patriots have so much more to win from this game. You had Will Campbell, who gave up 30 pressures in the playoffs alone.
7: This 14 is the, in the Super Bowl.
6: Yeah, this is the fourth pick of the draft, right? And I know he got banged up. They go get Vera Tucker. They move the guard to center. Yeah. So now you're putting this thing together. Josh McDaniels with another year of Drake May is massive. I think this, for the New England Patriots, this is a show-me game. You're going to see a competitive team right off the jump. Right. Do we continue from last year, or is there a fall?
1: There is, of course, the questions, as we just heard, about Sam Darnold.
6: I think that's all nonsense. People talk about Sam Darnold. This was the best team last year, and they went
7: they proved
6: the
7: road it.
6: To
7: they
6: go
7: proved it.
6: Yeah, they proved it.
7: Right. No
6: week
7: question.
6: In, week out, playoffs. Right. They beat everybody they had to go beat. They stood up. Sam Darnold stood up. And you and I both know this. The quarterback position is about moments. It's not just about overall stats, right? He had turnover, but it's about moments. It's when you can extend a drive. When can you convert that third down? When do you hit that bomb to go get points, right? Don't miss the layup. Sam Darnold did all of those things.
1: Seattle losing some key pieces from the Super Bowl team, but the offense has been reworked. ESPN's Dan Graziano.
8: Well, they have the rookie running back, Jadarian Price, that they took in the first round, and they feel like he can lead the backfield along with George Helwani, who's a back they already had that they like, while they wait for Zach Charbonnet to come back. They'll have Rashid Shaheed for the full season this year. Obviously, he was a big factor in their playoff run. And the new offensive coordinator is Brian Fleury, who comes from outside the organization, from the San Francisco 49ers. But they run a very similar kind of offense, and Fleury was on the Niners coaching staff. Remember that year that Sam Darnold was in San Francisco as Brock Purdy's backup in 2023. So they've worked together before. It's been a pretty seamless transition. The offense should pick up where it left off at the end of last year. Again, Shaheed being locked in from the start of the season, they really feel is a difference maker.
9: The other side of this, Drake May is coming off of an MVP caliber season, but he was also sacked a league high 68 times. What is the expectation for their pass protection this season?
8: They expect that it will be better this season than what we saw in the playoffs and certainly the Super Bowl. Will Campbell, the left tackle, was a high first-round pick last year. He was playing through injury late in the season. They believe another offseason and better health will improve his play. They moved the rookie left guard over to center. They signed a veteran, Elijah Vera Tucker, to play left guard. They feel like overall the offensive line is better structured this year than it was last year, and the fact that they were starting two rookies naturally should get better because of the experience that those two guys had. Add in A.J. Brown and Romeo Doubs, the upgrades in the wide receiver core, and everything should work together to put Drake May in a very strong position to repeat that MVP caliber year.
1: Dan Graziano mentioning two guys working together. The Rams certainly have that on their defense after signing Aaron Donald. He will not be making the trip for the season opener in Australia against the Niners. San Francisco coach Kyle Shanahan.
10: Very excited. I told you guys last time I talked to you guys, he was definitely playing, so I've never been more excited to be wrong about something. So we're good. So I just smiled and said, that's good. So we're going to have to see him eventually. We play them twice, but I was hoping he won it. I was preparing for the worst and glad bad that we don't have to see him this week.
1: Kyle Shanahan and the Niners have been in Australia. The Rams left for Melbourne after practicing Tuesday in Los Angeles.
10: It's such an absolute deal. Like, did it help or did it hurt? I mean, I don't think there's an answer to that. I think some guys it'll help, some guys it'll hurt. That'll be the case for us. That'll be the case for them. I bet there's some guys on our team that it would have helped to just come in right away and get out right away. And I think there's a lot of guys I'd be miserable for. I think it's going to go both ways on that. So the stuff that we can discuss, I'm sure will be a good case study for anybody else in the future to sit there and overthink which one helped and not. But the real thing that's going to help this game the most or hurt this game the most is who plays better football. And whoever doesn't, I mean, we can say it's because of whatever schedule you chose, or we can say it's because you missed an assignment, or we can say it's because you had a bad play, you got beat by the guy in front of you. There's too many variables that go into this stuff with 53 guys on each team, with 3.5 hours of football, with 22 players out there, to me to overthink or oversay anything that it's one gives a big team the advantage over the other.
1: Niners, Rams, Thursday night here in the States. It's a Friday morning game in Australia. After that takes place after the Seahawks and Patriots tonight in Seattle. Sunday, it's the rest of the schedule. Bucks, Bengals in Cincinnati. Tampa Bay going in with Baker Mayfield, who now has a new contract, comes to terms pretty quickly this week on a 3-year contract extension earlier on ESPN Radio. Tampa Bay Times NFL reporter Rick Stroud.
7: Well, I think over the weekend, Jason Light, Mike Greenberg made the call to Tom Mills, wanted to revisit this situation. And, you know, look, there was always a deal to be made out there. A lot of emotions go into this. I talked to Baker Mayfield at the start of the preseason, and he said he set that deadline as much as anything for, you know, his teammates so that they wouldn't be bombarded with it. He wanted them to know that he was all in regardless of whether he had a contract extension or not. And I think that, you know, the $55 million average is you know, similar to a lot of quarterbacks in this league that he's comparable to, whether you're talking about Trevor Lawrence and those kind of players. So, you know, what Baker wanted was more than 2 years. This is a 3-year extension. The third year is not guaranteed in terms of its money. But you look at the 4 years together, because he's going to make $40 million this year, it's a good package, you know, and it's a commitment that the Bucks have to him as their franchise guy.
1: He gets the 3-year extension, $165 million, just days ahead of the season opener against the Bengals. SportsCenter All Night, ESPN Radio.
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12: I wonder, is it worth it? I don't think it is, but ultimately, they'll do whatever it takes to win.
13: It just feels like LSU is like, okay, we have this injunction in our pocket, but let's take our time a little bit and see exactly what the headwinds are.
14: The more this happens and the more these things keep being the central focus of the news, the more we're dying one day at a time.
1: LSU added two more players to its roster on Tuesday night. It completes the 105-man roster for the season. It's now locked in. Those two people are not Daquan Wright and Xavier Harris. So, former NFL players not on the LSU roster this season. Earlier on ESPN Radio are Q Myers and Emmett Golden.
15: I mean, you want to talk about the best reality show, LSU versus the SEC, or LSU versus everybody. Is that what they're going to call the 30 for 30? LSU versus everybody. After all the song and dance, after all the courts, out of court, this thing and the other, take care of the children, they're coming back because they want to play football. It's not because of the money. It's all because of the love of the game. They're not even going to be added to the LSU roster, and their roster is now locked.
16: Yeah, they basically went, girl, I was just playing with you. That's basically what they just did right there.
15: I was just kidding.
16: Yeah, I was just playing. Which, like, is fine, because I don't believe pro players should be allowed to play in college. But I also think it's pretty messed up for Daquan.

0: field because it hasn't been this offseason and even during the first 2 weeks.
1: You know, the thing about it is, to your point, if it almost feels like, you know, Lane Kiffin was playing with this situation. Remember, LSU, again, waxed Clemson 51-10. But it's what Kiffin told ABC at halftime. So imagine if we had added pro players. Right. It's like, it's almost like, hey, we were just toying around this whole time, but we wanted to get y'all concerned and worried.
0: Yeah, and look, whatever, you want to play games with the media, the courts, fine. But human, like, these are young men.
1: Right.
0: That's, like, so foul, in my opinion.
2: LSU adding two players to the roster closes the roster for the season. The attorney who represents Wright and Harris, meanwhile, telling ESPN that those players are now considering their legal options. Earlier on ESPN Radio, our Cole Kublik.
3: I mean, listen, once the SEC decided to dig in, I don't think LSU was going to do it. I don't think they wanted to play that game anymore. So I'm not surprised at that. And I think Lane Kiffin probably found a lot out about his own team that we're going to be pretty good without those guys. So let's remove a few of the distractions and move ahead and go try to win the rest of our football games.
4: LSU's win says more about how good LSU is or how bad Clemson is?
3: I could say both. I'm going to lean right now more about Clemson being bad. That offensive game plan was atrocious. Not sure how you thought you could go in there and run pull protection the whole game, slide protection the whole game against such an aggressive front. We know what Blake Baker is, what Blake Baker does, and Blake Baker was even more successful than we thought in that game because he knew what Chad Morris does. I think he game planned exactly to what he felt like he would get that he had seen in the past, and I think he got it. Now, I think the extent that it went to as far as Clemson seemingly like not being able to do anything was probably a little bit more surprising. But also, let's remember this. That place feeds off of fear and doubt more so than any stadium, maybe in any sport on this earth. When they begin to smell a little bit of fear and a little bit of doubt, it takes them to unprecedented levels of witchcraft and sorcery further than any stadium in this country can conjure up. And they felt that early, and they got involved, and then the team feeds off of it, and it's just, it's different, man. I'm telling you, it's different there. So they benefited from that as well. I don't want to get it twisted and say that LSU's not good either. They have a chance to be really good. But I was more alarmed at how bad Clemson looked in that game than how more surprised I was that LSU looked that good.
5: It did feel like there was a big talent disparity between the two teams on the field.
3: LSU's got a lot of guys, a lot of dudes, a lot of good players, NFL talent. But I don't think that was just the reason they made it look that bad. I think Blake Baker had them schemed up. I think Lane and Charlie had them schemed up. I think they knew what they were going up against. And once they started, they weren't going to stop. There was really no momentum to be had for Clemson, and that wasn't just on talent. That was a lot on scheme and a lot on positions that they needed to be put in that they weren't to be able to find sustained success.
2: But to the point on the talent, one of the questions coming out of the LSU beatdown of Clemson, the lack of buy-in from Dabo Swinney to building a roster through the portal. Swinney's heard the question.
6: Do you regret anything about your offseason roster construction right now?
7: Chapel, you come with all these questions. I tell you, you're the gotcha guy. No, I don't. I don't, man. I regret being 0-1 right now. I regret that. What can you ask me at the end of the season? You know, the season ain't over. I mean, we got one game, we got 11 more. What if we go 11-1? You promise me you'll ask me that then?
6: Yeah.
7: Okay, good. I'll answer it.
6: Yeah.
7: All right, but I'm not answering questions like that, you know, Chapel. I know that's your role, and that's in this environment, you know, to be the guy that wants to create all the controversy and ask the controversial questions. If that's who you are, that's fine. I get it, but I'll answer that. And see, we played one game. All right. Did you play football?
6: No.
7: Okay. Well, they give you 12 games, and at the end of the year, you count them up. All right. And you know, that's when those type of questions are fair to me. You know, not after one game, to maybe the best team in the country. All right. Now, other people have good teams and coaches and things like that too. So I give them credit. We got 11 more games to go battle. And we'll count them up. Then you can ask me whatever question you want.
2: We'll put that one away. Remember that at the end of the season. Dabo Swinney defending lukewarmly his roster. SportsCenter All Night, ESPN Radio. Looking ahead to this week, there's the marquee matchup, Texas and Ohio State.

0: which includes the quarterbacks.
1: Yeah, not all the time you get a second chance to play another team after a rough loss. So we're all excited for the opportunity. As bad as it was on film, it was kind of a close game. It's rough film to watch. I don't like watching it that much. Yeah, not a lot of good memories a year ago. Hoping to have a good game this year.
2: I think, you know, just having last year's experience definitely helps you as a quarterback, you know, in kind of every aspect of your game. But I'm just going to go out there and do what I can and execute to the best of my abilities and, you know, do whatever we can as an offense to help us win.
0: Ohio State won the matchup a year ago, but ESPN analyst Greg McElroy says Longhorns this time.
3: I am taking the Texas Longhorns to win the game 24-21. And everything about this game says it's going to be a rock fight. That's what it feels like to me. I'm taking the home team. And here's why. Look, Ohio State's path is going to be running the football. And they averaged in the first half just two yards a carry against Ball State. Behind an offensive line that Ryan Day said, man, they just didn't quite look the part. Now, Texas is going to rotate a bunch of defensive linemen in there, and then they're going to be fresh. And in September in Austin, the fresher the front is the one that's still standing without hands on the hips there in the fourth quarter. And Sarkisian told you his plan out loud. And they want to take the football away. And Ohio State, they didn't take it away as often. They'll suffocate you, but they didn't necessarily strip it off of you. Ohio State does, however, have the best player on the field. And right now, they have had Texas' number, but Texas has the building, they have the rotation, and they have solved their red zone woes. Three straight to the Buckeyes, this is where it ends. The Longhorns get it done at home.
0: Buckeyes, Longhorns, this weekend. It was more than just a bro hug. That's next. SportsCenter All Night continues. It's ESPN Radio.
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6: 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Aaron Donald, who, according to our friend Mina Kimes, when he left the league in 2023, was number one in ESPN's pass rush win rate among NFL defensive tackles.
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5: It's Evan Cohen coming up Wednesday. 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
1: 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Quarterfinal action continuing in New York. Carlos Alcaraz taking the opening set of his quarterfinal matchup against American Ben Shelton. Took the opening set in a tiebreaker. Ben Shelton comes back with wins in sets 2 and 3. Shelton leading 2 sets to 1. Set number 4 just underway. Here we are just before 2 a.m. Eastern in New York. The winner of this match, when it does end, will get Francis Tiafoe. He went the distance in his quarterfinal match. Trailed 2 sets to none. He was down 5-3 in the third set. Alex Mickelson was serving for the match. Couldn't close it out. 2 double faults. Tiafoe ultimately wins in 5 sets, winning a 5th set tiebreaker for the match. Crushing for Mickelson, who shared an emotional and perhaps awkwardly long hug with Tiafoe.
2: I really like Alex. I really, really do. And just wanted to come up there and just dap him up. But I didn't think it was going to be as long as it was. But I understand the moment. He was definitely crying on my shoulders. And and we said some words for each other. And that was it.
3: I wasn't saying much. I was trying to keep it together, and I didn't do a good job of that. But no, he's saying a lot of, you know, nice personal things. You know, you'll be there while, you know, when I'm older, you're going to be here, and, you know, we're going to play again in this type of circumstance and all that good stuff. And, you know, he's a great guy for consoling me in that moment.
1: Tiafoe is the one who moves on. Alex Mickelson is eliminated despite having the lead in the third set. Emotional day for the two Americans. ESPN analyst Sam Querrey.
4: Look, when you have to play a fellow countryman, it's not that fun, honestly. Both these guys, it's not that fun, but it's something you have to deal with when you're from the U.S. or Spain or Italy, these countries that have a lot of players. So for both those guys, you want to see them both win, but you can't have that happen. And for Francis Tiafoe, sets 1 and 2, he didn't play his best. Mickelson played great, but Francis could not find a first serve. And this was one of those matches that the famous Brad Gilbert line, winning ugly. He just had to find a way to get through it, and he certainly did that.
1: And he moves into the semifinals with the win. 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
5: 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Are you ready to take?
0: Number 5.
1: Yankees beat the Rockies in the return of Aaron Judge. He didn't get a hit, but his replacement did. Yes Network.
6: That should get in a run. Maybe more. And the Yankees lead 5-1.
0: Number 4.
1: Guardians maintain their hold on the third wild card spot in the American League, pulling away from the Orioles early. WTAM.
7: Swung on, line drive, deep right field. This ball gone. Travis Bazzano on the ninth pitch of the at-bat. A line drive, 3-run homer to right. And the Guardians have that mammoth 2-out hit from Mazzana.
0: Number 3.
1: Twins get a win in Detroit. Cody Clemens going yard against his former team. Treasure Island Baseball Network.
8: Not running. Swung on and hit high in the air, right field, pretty deep. McKinstry drifting back. McKinstry looking up. McKinstry says goodbye. It's a home run for Cody Clemens. And the Twins vault into the lead. It's 3-2 Minnesota.
0: Number 2.
1: Arizona with a 4th straight win by a total of 5 runs. Tuesday in the 11th against Kansas City. Arizona Sports 98.7.
9: Runner at third, 1 out. We're tied at 3 in the 11th. Here's the pitch. Breaking ball. That'll do a job. Fly ball right center field. It is down for a base hit. Oh, Rafe missed it. Gurriel gets the second. Now he'll round and dig for third. The throw by Witt is not in time. Defensive mistakes by the Royals cost them the lead and perhaps a second run.
0: Number 1.
1: Brewers and Cubs also went extras, ending in the final at-bat. WTMJ.
10: So Cole Armstrong shaded toward left center. Suzuki still playing kind of a traditional right field. Who's missed the large? And it.
11: That's a base the Cubs, and they win this series here in Milwaukee.
1: That's how it ends. SportsCenter All Night continues. It's ESPN Radio.
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1: Hey, it's Golden coming up Wednesday. 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

0: at 7. Cohen coming up Wednesday. The NFL season kicks off with the Super Bowl rematch. I'll tell you if the Seahawks or Patriots have done enough to get back to Super Bowl 61. 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

0: going the distance. LSU and the SEC go to the brink with their stare down. Rams and Niners go to Australia to play this week, although the Rams do it without one of their marquee players. And in Queens, we're getting a lot of tennis for our money. Aryna Sabalenka, a three-setter on Tuesday, which included a match tiebreaker in the third. Jessica Pegula with a three-setter. Frances Tiafoe, a five-setter, including a match tiebreaker in the fifth. And all that meant that the quarterfinal matchup for Carlos Alcaraz and American Ben Shelton didn't start until after 11 p.m. in New York City.
1: You know, New York is a city that never sleeps. This is going to be a perfect example of that. I recall a couple months ago, Jay-Z made his triumphant return to Yankee Stadium and played a big concert there. That went on about 12 or 1 in the morning. And from what I hear, the fans were happy. So if these guys bring it, and I sure hope they do, there's going to be a lot of people that are going to be tuning into this one.
0: John McEnroe staying up late with our Chris Fowler calling the action on ESPN. They're still going. It's been pretty electric, especially the first set, which went to Carlos Alcaraz. But then Ben Shelton came away with wins in sets 2 and 3. They are now 3 games into set number 4, 2 a.m. Eastern. And Carlos Alcaraz has won the first 3 games of the fourth set. He trails 2-1 right now, trying to even things up and force a fifth set in New York. It's live right now on ESPN. The winner of this one gets Francis Tiafoe. He trailed 5-3 in the third set, was down 2-0. Alex Mickelson was serving for the match, but Tiafoe comes all the way back, wins it in 5, including a fifth set tiebreaker. 2 of his 3 comebacks from down 2 sets in a major have happened this year. It also happened in the third round of the French Open. SportsCenter All Night, ESPN Radio.
2: We are on the doorstep of week 1. Patriots, Seahawks, Super Bowl rematch.
3: The Patriots' schedule is much harder this year than it was last year.
4: New England wins this game. That's a statement. Like, we're every bit as legit as we thought we were.
0: We've had the offseason, the draft, the workouts, the training camps, preseason. Now, the NFL's back. Week 1 getting underway tonight. Super Bowl rematch, Patriots-Seahawks. Seattle will be raising the championship banner prior to kickoff. Seattle won that matchup 7 months ago, 29-13. As for this matchup, the key for the New England offense, ESPN analyst Mina Kimes.
5: One of the biggest differences in the game, A.J. Brown is now a New England Patriot, and this is obviously a big factor in any game, but I would say it's an especially big one in this particular matchup because I don't know if you looked at the Seahawks injuries list, but it is long and it is concentrated in the secondary. Nicky Manwari, the star nickel slash safety hybrid, might not play. Ty Okada, who's their second safety, is out. Tariq Woolen, who was their corner last year, the longest corner, is no longer on the team. So I think it's going to be pretty hard for Seattle to contain Brown without giving some extra help, which would cause them to make sacrifices elsewhere in coverage. They are up against on the back end. They are going to have to win the line of scrimmage, much as they did in the Super Bowl, so we know that they're capable of it. But yes, A.J. Brown, very significant problem for a Seahawks defense that is up against it with injuries.
0: Patriots, meanwhile, get Christian Gonzalez on the field. New mega contract he agreed to this week. As for the keys for the Patriots' defense in the Wednesday night rematch?
5: Pressuring Sam Darnold. I'm really interested in seeing if they do something they did not just in the Super Bowl, but their entire playoff run, which is lean heavily on the blitz. Blitz Darnold at an extremely high rate. He completed less than 50% of his passes against extra pressure in the Super Bowl, and they're able to do so in part because of the guy you mentioned, Christian Gonzalez, allows them to play man coverage. He was so excellent in the Super Bowl, he was kind of lost in the loss. But the one area where this Patriots defense is not as strong is at pass rusher, edge in particular. The defensive tackles are very good. So I'll be interested in seeing if Zach Kerr, their defensive coordinator, find ways to dial up pressure, much like he did last year at the end of the season.
0: Seahawks hosting the season opener, Seattle and New England, the Wednesday night kickoff for the NFL season. Mentioned the Gonzalez deal hasn't been the only one this week. Just 5 days before the start of their regular season, the Bucs and Baker Mayfield strike a deal. 3-year contract extension. ESPN's Dan Graziano.
6: Buccaneers reached back out to Baker Mayfield's agent Tom Mills on Friday. It was assistant GM Mike Greenberg, no relation to Get Up host Mike Greenberg, as well as Buccaneers VP of football research Jackie Davidson, along with GM Jason Light. They worked throughout the weekend in secrecy on this deal and ultimately came to an agreement on the 3-year structure. He gets $110 million in new guarantees on top of the $40 million he was already set to make this year. So $150 million guaranteed over the next 3 years is what it sounds like. And Baker, who's been very, very happy in Tampa Bay, is now locked in there through 2029.
0: 3 years, $165 million, the deal coming together and keeping Mayfield in Tampa. Earlier on ESPN Radio on game night, Rick Stroud from the Tampa Bay Times.
7: They are committed to him as their quarterback going forward, and I think this has a lot to do with ownership, too. You know, the Glazers really trust Baker, like what he represents to their football team, to their community. You know, what he's done to come in here after a Tom Brady is very difficult, but he's an authentic guy. He ingratiated himself with the community, with his team, and I just feel like it's hard, guys. If you don't have the quarterback, you're like everybody else trying to find one, and they're not going to lose enough games to be in that derby anytime soon, so you know, this is an opportunity to reward somebody that they really like and trust as the face of their franchise. And there's just a willingness on ownership to, you know, to find a way to get this done, because, you know, continuity wins in this league, certainly with coaching, but also with quarterbacking. And look, Baker has performed, you know, he's gotten this team to the playoffs 2 out of 3 years. And, you know, they feel like they got more work they can do. So I just think it's an ownership situation.
0: Bucks are in Cincinnati facing the Bengals for week one on Sunday. On Thursday, Niners and Rams in Australia. Rams heading out after they practiced in L.A. on Tuesday, but they're not traveling with Aaron Donald. Coach Sean McVay.
8: He's doing a great job. You know, I think he'll be ready to go sooner rather than later, but we're making a decision that we think is best for him and for our team. And I think what's cool is you have such confidence in the group that we do have with Kobe, with Fisk, with Puna Ford, with Tyler Davis. You know, Ty Hamilton has done a really good job. And so, you know, he's going to be a big part. You know, Aaron will be, you know, it'll add value when he's ready to go. But, you know, being 2 years off retirement, he's attacked this the right way, but it would have been a really quick turnaround. And so we feel like he can manage, you know, being able to get himself ready to go, and he won't make the trip, and he'll be able to take good care of himself in terms of getting himself ready to go whenever that time comes.
0: Rams getting to Melbourne. The Niners are already there. So is ESPN's Lindsay Theory.
9: Sean McVay says this is the best decision they could make long-term, not only for Aaron Donald, but also for the team. Now, since Aaron Donald came out of retirement, the Rams have been very clear that they are going to approach this with a very methodical way of going about things when it comes to Donald, how they've integrated him into practice and really tried to ramp him up. Of course, earlier in the week, Sean McVay said that all players would make the trip. So this is a little bit of a surprise that Donald is not actually going to be traveling to Australia. But him and Sean McVay, throughout this process, have really kept in close communication and really are doing what's best for Donald as he comes out of retirement for 2 years.
10: The 49ers at least don't have to worry about him until week 14, but San Fran still has some questions in terms of George Kittle and Nick Bosa's availabilities. What is the latest starting with Kittle?
9: Well, you get 7,500 miles away from that substation, and it's all good news. George Kittle trending positive. Clay Kubiak saying that he's been super impressed, that he is expected to play in the game, barring any setbacks, though his workload is still to be determined. We've seen him out of practice, and he is looking as energetic as he ever has. And then on the other side of that, Nick Bosa also is expected to play for the 49ers. I asked Raheem Morris how he has looked. Morris telling me that he has been out there. He knows his body as well as anyone. And he told me, Lindsay, make no mistake, we're not even trying to hide it. Nick Bosa will be out there. But also, like George Kittle, Christine, that workload really to be determined as he ramps up here, especially in Australia.
0: Niners and Rams Thursday night here in the States. A Friday morning game in Australia. 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
11: Additions of Daquan Wright and Xavien Harris, of course, not going to be on the rosters. When is enough enough?
12: The more these things keep being the central focus of the news, the more we're dying one day at a time.
0: LSU had a pair of open slots on its 2026 roster. Tuesday, the Tigers filled those two roster spots, which completes the roster at 105 players for this season. Neither player added on Tuesday is a former NFL rookie. Neither Daquan Wright nor Xavien Harris. The decision means Coach Lane Kiffin and the school are moving on from their efforts to add those two players, an issue that has certainly escalated into the significant battle including in court between LSU and the SEC. The SEC filing a federal lawsuit against LSU last week and amended it on Tuesday, saying it had scheduled a Thursday meeting with its presidents and chancellors to vote on whether to terminate LSU's membership in the SEC. LSU, though, had held off on adding Wright and Harris to the roster, and Tuesday they had two other players. Earlier on ESPN Radio, our Amber Wilson.
9: This was a big measuring contest, and I would say at the end of the day, Mark, you know, LSU blinked. They blinked a couple times. The SEC ends up winning here. What was really the point of any of this if we look back on it in its entirety?
13: Well, I mean, the point was that the SEC reminded everybody they're in charge. You play by their rules. You don't get to go rogue in the SEC. It's the most powerful conference, one of the two most powerful conferences in all of college sports, and you're going to do what we want to do, and that's ultimately what happens here.
9: This isn't on the judges. A lot of people want to blame the judicial system. This is on the NCAA never taking control when it had the opportunity to for so long, not allowing players to benefit off their name, image, and likeness when they could have. They could have circumvented and avoided all of this so many years ago if they had just made some adjustments when it was very obvious that everything was changing because the world always changes. And instead of doing that, they dug their heels in. And so then you end up in a land of lawsuits, and those have largely been successful against the NCAA from an antitrust perspective, and frankly will continue to be if the NCAA continues to do stupid stuff. What we have seen over the last few months is that the conference is king. These conferences, when they flex their power, the schools do seem to bulk. I think that speaks to us one day heading towards a conference power structure. It feels like this is well on our way to that. The NCAA doesn't have the power anymore. It's very obvious it is the SEC and the Big Ten that do.
0: LSU caps its roster at 105 without former NFL players. SportsCenter All Night ESPN Radio to the diamond. Longest current win streak in baseball belongs to the Dodgers.
14: The 3-1. Line drive right center field for a base hit. Mookie Betts will score. On his way to third base, Will Smith. Oscar Hernandez continues his hot hitting. Knocks in the lead run. Dodgers 3-2. Two on, two out in the bottom of the fifth.
0: AM 570 LA Sports. Dodgers a 3-2 win for their sixth consecutive victory, tying their longest win streak this season. Did it in August and also in May. Meanwhile, team with the best record, the Brewers, went extra innings because of what happened in the ninth.
15: Here's the 0-1 pitch.
16: Drive to left! We are tied! I guess it was the right bat.
0: Jackson Chourios with the two-run homer in the bottom of the ninth to tie it for Milwaukee. And then in the tenth,
15: so Cole Armstrong shaded toward left center. Suzuki still playing kind of a traditional right fielder. First pitch to Large. And it.
16: Right down the left field line. That's a base hit. The Brewers walk off the Cubs, and they win this series here in Milwaukee.
0: 4-3, the final in 10. Fourth win this season when Milwaukee is trailed by at least two runs in the ninth inning or later. Milwaukee becomes the first team to reach 90 wins this season. Then there's the Yankees, and for the first time since May, they had Aaron Judge back in the lineup.
17: Strike three. Judge down looking. So 0 for 3 with two strikeouts for the Yankee captain.
18: I would guess that that's it for him tonight. I think so.
0: 0 for 3 with a couple of strikeouts in his first game since May 31st, his fractured rib. Yankees did get the win. Yes Network with the call after the game.
19: I feel great. I just haven't been in a live game or seen live pitching in, you know, 3 months. So it's kind of like, you know, start of the year. But I got work to do. You know, I got to improve, and we'll keep improving as this goes along because we got ball games to win. So that's the most important thing.
0: Yankees get the win on Tuesday, 5-3 over Colorado, which clinches a 34th straight winning season, longest active streak in Major League Baseball. Certainly, long matches taking place in New York. That's next. SportsCenter All Night continues. It's ESPN Radio.
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1: I think there might be some folks calling in sick in New York for Wednesday. 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U.S. Open continuing in Queens. Continuing. Active verb. Carlos Alcaraz, the two seed at the U.S. Open. Never lost to a lefty. He's facing Ben Shelton, who happens to be left-handed. Alcaraz, 14-0 in his career. Lifetime against lefties, trailing 2-1. However, fourth set, Alcaraz is up 5-1. Has just closed out set number 4. Winning it 6-1. They're headed to a fifth set. 2:20 Eastern Time, 2:20 a.m. in New York City. And they will be getting set number 5 underway shortly. The winner of set number 5 will advance to the semifinals in a date with Francis Tiafo.
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3: Comeback complete for Francis Tiafo.
1: Tiafo dropped the first two sets to fellow American Alex Mickelson, but he rallies. Tiafo even trailed 5-3 in the third set when he was down 2-0. Comes all the way back and wins it in 5, including the fifth set tiebreaker. He advances to the semis.
4: Francis, let's go back over 2 hours ago. You're down 2-0. Alex serving for the match. What do you tell yourself in that moment when you're going back to return?
5: I hope he gets tight. And, you know, gets played a super tough game. Obviously, you know, he gave me some gifts with a couple double faults there, but, and then I slowly started to get my rhythm there, snuck out that third set and only started playing better and better. But he's a hell of a player, man. And, I mean, he easily should have won today. So shout out Alex Mickelson.
4: In matches like this, these are iconic matches, 7-6 and the fifth. How important is it for this crowd to get behind you in those big moments?
5: Yeah, everyone was asleep in the first couple hours. I was like, what's going on? I was asleep with y'all, and then as it went along, the energy was incredible, as it is always. Thank you, obviously, two Americans, but you guys are really for me, and I really appreciate that.
1: Mickelson lost 3 straight sets after winning 14 in a row to start his tournament. He won the first 2 of this one. Tiafo comes back, wins the last 3, and advances to the semifinals, his third career major semifinal appearance. Meanwhile, on the women's side,
6: what a match! Aryna Sabalenka pushed and tested to her very limits here this afternoon. Gets the win and moves through to her 6th consecutive semifinal.
1: Aryna Sabalenka wins the third set tiebreaker to advance. 10 straight tiebreaks won at the U.S. Open since 2022. She trailed 4-2 in the third set before winning 5 of the last 7 games. She moves into the semifinals and a matchup with Jessica Pegula, who wins a 3-setter against Emma Navarro. Pegula with her 4th career major semifinal appearance, 3rd at the U.S. Open, 3 in a row, in fact. She advances after dropping the opening set. ESPN analyst Caroline Wozniacki.
7: She didn't start off playing really clean tennis. She got pushed around by Navarro, who really was mixing up the pace well. But when it mattered, and in the third set, Pegula was down a break in the third set. And then she found a way to hit her targets on serve better. She started attacking those second serve returns, and she played a lot more aggressive tennis after that.
1: Pegula, with her 50th match win of the season, puts her in the semis, where she will get the top seed. Aryna Sabalenka, SportsCenter All Night, ESPN Radio. Back to baseball. Guardians still holding on to that third wild card spot in the American League. They get a 9-5 win over the Orioles on Tuesday. Pete Alonso, 2-run home run, breaking a tie with Yordan Alvarez for the most RBI in the American League this season. The Orioles dropping 4 games behind the Guardians for the third spot in the wild card chase. Blue Jays remain a game behind the Guardians for third as they double up the Athletics 4-2. As for Texas,
8: and the pitch is swung on, that's blasted to deep left field. That is on its way. A 3-run Jimmy Jack for Danny Jansen. Jackson. It's 9-3 Texas in the fifth.
1: 105-3 the fan. Rangers go on to a 10-5 win over the Mariners. Texas remains a game and a half behind the Guardians for that third wild card spot. Texas remains two games behind the Astros in the West. As for the National League wild card race, Diamondbacks still holding on to that third spot.
9: Runner at third, one out. We're tied at three in the 11th. Here's the pitch. Breaking ball. That'll do a job. Fly ball right center field. It is down for a base hit. Oh, Rave missed it. Gurriel gets the second. Now he'll round and dig for third. The throw by Witt is not in time. Defensive mistakes by the Royals cost them the lead and perhaps a second run.
1: Arizona Sports 98-7, Diamondbacks with the 11th inning win over the Royals, 5-3 the final. Corbin Burnes throwing three scoreless innings, total of 57 pitches in his first action since June of 2025. Long recovery from Tommy John surgery. Diamondbacks, meanwhile, with their fourth consecutive win by a combined five runs, including three of the four wins in extra innings. Padres keep pace. Their third straight win, stay a half game behind the Diamondbacks for the third wild card spot of the National League. It's a 5-4 win over the Nationals, who lose, suffering their 38th blown save this season. NFL season kicking off. That's next. It's ESPN Radio.
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6: Hey, it's Evan Cohen. Coming up Wednesday, the NFL season kicks off with a Super Bowl rematch. I'll tell you if the Seahawks or Patriots have done enough to get back to Super Bowl 61. 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
1: Aaron Judge makes his return for the Yankees, strikes out twice and going 0 for 3. New York does get the win. LSU adds its final two players to its roster for the season. Neither was in camp with an NFL team this summer. It's been 7 months since we saw them in the Super Bowl. We will see them again tonight.
2: Patriots, Seahawks. It is a rematch of Super Bowl 60, which Seattle won handedly.
3: We have a game plan that we're going to try to execute it to the best of our ability. And as coaches, we have to do a great job of understanding how the game is being played and being able to adjust because of just being week one.
4: It's the Seattle Seahawks making a bigger statement with a win. And the reason why is because nobody trusts Sam Darnold.
5: This is an extremely injured secondary right now, and I don't know if they've got answers for all the new Patriots receivers.
1: Seahawks came away with the win of the Super Bowl last winter. Both teams have made changes. As for what's on the line tonight, ESPN analyst Jeff Saturday.
6: The Patriots have so much more to win from this game. You had Will Campbell, who gave up 30 pressures in the playoffs alone.
7: This 14 is the, in the Super Bowl.
6: Yeah, this is the fourth pick of the draft, right? And I know he got banged up. They go get Vera Tucker. They move the guard to center. Yeah. So now you're putting this thing together. Josh McDaniels with another year of Drake May is massive. I think this, for the New England Patriots, this is a show-me game. You're going to see a competitive team right off the jump. Right. Do we continue from last year, or is there a fall?
1: Show-me game for the Patriots and their offense and their quarterback in Drake May. As for the Seahawks and Sam Darnold,
6: I think that's all nonsense. People talk about Sam Darnold. This was the best team last year, and they went
7: they
6: through the road
7: it.
6: To
7: they
6: go.
7: Proved
6: to, yeah, they proved it.
7: Right.
6: Week in, week out, playoffs. Right. They beat everybody they had to go beat. They stood up. Sam Darnold stood up. And you and I both know this. The quarterback position is about moments. It's not just about overall stats, right? He had turnover, but it's about moments. It's when you can extend a drive. When can you convert that third down? When do you hit that bomb to go get points, right? Don't miss the layup. Sam Darnold did all of those things.
1: Seahawks have lost some pieces from their Super Bowl team, but the offense is reworked. ESPN's Dan Graziano.
8: Well, they have the rookie running back, Jadarian Price, that they took in the first round, and they feel like he can lead the backfield along with George Helwani, who's a back they already had that they like, while they wait for Zach Charbonnet to come back. They'll have Rashid Shaheed for the full season this year. Obviously, he was a big factor in their playoff run. And the new offensive coordinator is Brian Fleury, who comes from outside the organization, from the San Francisco 49ers, but they run a very similar kind of offense, and Fleury was on the Niners coaching staff. Remember that year that Sam Darnold was in San Francisco as Brock Purdy's backup in 2023. So they've worked together before. It's been a pretty seamless transition. The offense should pick up where it left off at the end of last year. Again, Shaheed being locked in from the start of the season, they really feel is a difference maker.
9: The other side of this, Drake May is coming off of an MVP caliber season, but he was also sacked a league high 68 times. What is the expectation for their pass protection this season?
8: They expect that it will be better this season than what we saw in the playoffs and certainly the Super Bowl. Will Campbell, the left tackle, was a high first-round pick last year. He was playing through injury late in the season. They believe another offseason and better health will improve his play. They moved the rookie left guard over to center. They signed a veteran, Elijah Vera Tucker, to play left guard. They feel like overall the offensive line is better structured this year than it was last year, and the fact that they were starting two rookies naturally should get better because of the experience that those two guys had. Add in A.J. Brown and Romeo Doubs, the upgrades in the wide receiver core, and everything should work together to put Drake May in a very strong position to repeat that MVP caliber year.
1: Seahawks hosting the Patriots tonight, tomorrow. Niners, Rams, and Australia. It's a Friday morning game in Melbourne, Thursday night prime time for those of us in the States. Rams will be there without Aaron Donald, the team leaving him stateside as he comes out of retirement. Niners coach Kyle Shanahan with a bit of a smile hearing that news.
10: Very excited. I told you guys last time I talked to you guys, he was definitely playing, so I've never been more excited to be wrong about something. So we're good. So I just smiled and said, that's good. So we're going to have to see him eventually. We play them twice, so But I was hoping he won it. I was preparing for the worst and glad that we don't have to see him this week.
1: Niners, Rams, Thursday night here in the States. Sunday, Bucks, Bengals in Cincinnati. Tampa Bay going in with Baker Mayfield, who struck a deal on a 3-year contract extension, 3 years, $165 million. 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
7: Well, I think over the weekend, Jason Light, Mike Greenberg made the call to Tom Mills, wanted to revisit this situation. And, you know, look, there was always a deal to be made out there. A lot of emotions go into this. I talked to Baker Mayfield at the start of the preseason, and he said he set that deadline as much as anything for, you know, his teammates so that they wouldn't be bombarded with it. He wanted them to know that he was all in regardless of whether he had a contract extension or not. And I think that, you know, the $55 million average is you know, similar to a lot of quarterbacks in this league that he's comparable to, whether you're talking about Trevor Lawrence and those kind of players. So, you know, what Baker wanted was more than 2 years. This is a 3-year extension. The third year is not guaranteed in terms of its money. But you look at the 4 years together, because he's going to make $40 million this year, it's a good package, you know, and it's a commitment that the Bucks have to him as their franchise guy.
1: It's a 3-year deal, $165 million. Baker Mayfield goes into the season with a new deal. 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
11: Additions of Daquan Wright and Xavier Harris, of course, not going to be on the rosters.
12: When is enough enough?
13: The more these things keep being the central focus of the news, the more we're dying one day at a time.
1: The LSU Tigers add a couple of players and officially complete their 2026 105-man roster. So it eliminates the possibility of the program bringing in former NFL rookies Daquan Wright and Xavier Harris. The decision means that LSU is moving on from its efforts to add the former NFL players, the ones who were in camp this summer. It's an issue that certainly escalated into a significant fight between the school and the SEC. Earlier on ESPN Radio, our Emmett Golden and Q Myers.
12: I mean, you want to talk about the best reality show, LSU versus the SEC, or LSU versus everybody. Is that what they're going to call the 30 for 30? LSU versus everybody. After all the song and dance, after all the courts, out of court, this thing and the other, take care of the children. They're coming back because they want to play football. It's not because of the money. It's all because of the love of the game. They're not even going to be added to the LSU roster, and their roster is now locked.
14: Yeah, they basically went, girl, I was just playing with you. That's basically what they just did right there.
12: I was just kidding.
14: Yeah, I was just playing. Which, like, is fine because I don't believe pro players should be allowed to play in college. But I also think it's pretty messed up for Daquan Wright and Xavier Harris. They were told, hey, come here. We got a spot for you. And now all of a sudden they don't? Like, did they enroll in school for nothing? Are they paying tuition? Did they get a scholarship? Is there NIL money? Like, what happens to them now that LSU and Lane Kiffin played all of these games, really playing with the futures of these two young men?
12: Well, I mean, that doesn't surprise me when it comes to Lane Kiffin. If I had just been under a rock and I hadn't heard any of this and you was like, Q, man, this LSU team is trying to add some NFL players and, you know, there's one coach that's behind it, I would have guessed Lane Kiffin. Like, that would have just, and I think most people would have guessed Lane Kiffin because he's just that dude.
14: They are must-see TV, and I hope at some point it's because of what they do on the field, because it hasn't been this offseason and even during the first 2 weeks.
12: You know, the thing about it is, to your point, if it almost feels like, you know, Lane Kiffin was playing with this situation. Remember, LSU, again, waxed Clemson 51-10. But it's what Kiffin told ABC at halftime. So imagine if we had added pro players. Right. It's like, it's almost like, hey, we were just toying around this whole time, but we wanted to get y'all concerned and worried.
14: Yeah, and look, whatever, you want to play games with the media, the courts, fine. But human, like, these are young men.
12: Right.
14: That's, like, so foul, in my opinion.
1: The attorney who represents Wright and Harris telling ESPN the players are now considering their legal options. Earlier on ESPN Radio, SEC Network, Cole Kublik.
15: I mean, listen, once the SEC decided to dig in, I don't think LSU was going to do it. I don't think they wanted to play that game anymore. So I'm not surprised at that. And I think Lane Kiffin probably found a lot out about his own team that we're going to be pretty good without those guys. So let's remove a few of the distractions and move ahead and go try to win the rest of our football games.
16: LSU's win says more about how good LSU is or how bad Clemson is?
15: I could say both. I'm going to lean right now more about Clemson being bad. That offensive game.

0: sorcery further than any stadium in this country can conjure up. And they felt that early, and they got involved, and then the team feeds off of it, and it's just, it's different, man. I'm telling you, it's different there. So they benefited from that as well. I don't want to get it twisted and say that LSU's not good either. They have a chance to be really good. But I was more alarmed at how bad Clemson looked in that game than how more surprised I was that LSU looked that good.
1: It did feel like there was a big talent disparity between the two teams on the field.
0: LSU's got a lot of guys, a lot of dudes, a lot of good players, NFL talent. But I don't think that was just the reason they made it look that bad. I think Blake Baker had them schemed up. I think Lane and Charlie had them schemed up. I think they knew what they were going up against. And once they started, they weren't going to stop. There was really no momentum to be had for Clemson, and that wasn't just on talent. That was a lot on scheme and a lot on positions that they needed to be put in that they weren't to be able to find sustained success.
2: LSU's win over Clemson, one of the marquee games of week one. On the heels of week one, LSU is back into the top 10 of the latest AP poll. Oregon drops to sixth. Michigan falling out of the rankings after their second chance Hail Mary to beat Western Michigan. ESPN analyst Roddy Jones.
3: Well, it's right for them to drop to unranked because through 60 minutes, they had lost the game, but 60 minutes and 1 second gave them a win. So it was right for them to drop. My takeaway is that the offense is a mess right now. Luke's mentioned the offensive line. The running backs didn't run well either. There were a couple of opportunities with a little bit of patience to set blocks up and then have big gains. Bryce Underwood had a couple as well. So Jason Beck's got some work to do with this offense. I have faith that he'll get it done, but overall, the defense really hung in there until late in the game where they were on the field for forever and then couldn't get off the field in that second half. But that offense is a bit of a mess. They're going to have to figure out the run game. They're going to have to figure out the running back situation because they're talented there. But it didn't feel like everyone was meshing. They weren't all seeing things from the same set of eyes. And so I would simplify things for Bryce Underwood. Use him maybe primarily as a runner with some play action passes, like Luke said. But ultimately, you've got to challenge everybody because that Oklahoma front is legit.
2: Speaking of challenges, we know Michigan falling out of the rankings because of that do-over Hail Mary to beat Western Michigan. The MAC wants a do-over. ESPN's Pete Thamel.
4: That issue, now they're about 72 hours removed from it, Harry, had seemed to have faded into the background. We heard a bunch from Lance Taylor, the Western Michigan coach. We heard a bunch from Western Michigan's president. But in a bit of a wrinkle, there's been a new filing. And essentially, MAC Commissioner John Steinbrecher said in a note to the Football Oversight Committee that the game result should be reversed. And the core of that argument from the MAC to the NCAA Oversight Committee is that this was not a judgment regarding the proper amount of time on the clock. It was an error in the application of established replay protocol. So they're saying replay protocol was not filed and that should be reversed. I would think, we've had two Hail Marys significant in this game. This feels like a third Hail Mary for Western Michigan to try to get the result reversed. But here we are. You don't often get requests from a league to the NCAA Football Oversight Committee for a game result to change. But you never know what's going to happen.
2: Western Michigan still trying to beat Michigan. Michigan out of the rankings in the AP poll this week. Ohio State remains number one as they head into the showdown with number four Texas on Saturday. And Longhorns quarterback Arch Manning.
5: Yeah, not all the time you get a second chance to play another team after a rough loss. So we're all excited for the opportunity. As bad as it was on film, it was kind of a close game. It's rough film to watch. I don't like watching it that much. Yeah, not a lot of good memories a year ago. Hoping to have a good game this year.
6: I think, just having last year's experience definitely helps you as a quarterback, in kind of every aspect of your game. But I'm just going to go out there and do what I can and execute to the best of my abilities and, do whatever we can as an offense to help us win.
2: It's the showdown this weekend. On Saturday, SEC Network analyst Greg McElroy.
7: I am taking the Texas Longhorns to win the game 24-21. And everything about this game says it's going to be a rock fight. That's what it feels like to me. And I'm taking the home team. And here's why. Look, Ohio State's path is going to be running the football. And they averaged in the first half just two yards a carry against Ball State behind an offensive line that Ryan Day said, man, they just didn't quite look the part. Now, Texas is going to rotate a bunch of defensive linemen in there, and then they're going to be fresh. And in September in Austin, the fresher the front is the one that's still standing without hands on the hips there in the fourth quarter. And Sarkisian

0: Houston told you it was playing out loud. And they want to take the football away. And Ohio State, they didn't take it away as often. They'll suffocate you, but they didn't necessarily strip it off of you. Ohio State does, however, have the best player on the field. And right now, they have had Texas' number, but Texas has the building, they have the rotation, and they have solved their red zone woes. Three straight to the Buckeyes, this is where it ends. The Longhorns get it done at home.
1: Texas hosting Ohio State, Saturday, 7:30 Eastern. We'll see it on ABC. Straight ahead, it was an emotional hug in Queens. SportsCenter All Night continues. It's ESPN Radio.
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1: 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Quarterfinal action continuing in New York. They are in the fifth set. Ben Shelton, Carlos Alcaraz, they are on serve. Shelton leading 3-2 in the fifth set, but Alcaraz serving with a 30-15 advantage in his service game. Fifth set, quarterfinal action in New York. The winner moves on. Yes, just before 3 a.m. in New York City, and they're still playing in the fifth set on Arthur Ashe. The winner will get Francis Tiafoe. He was down 2-0, was down 5-3 in the third set. Alex Mickelson was serving for the match, could not close it out, had a couple of double faults in there. Tiafoe ultimately wins it in five sets, winning a fifth set tiebreaker, crushing for Mickelson, who shared an emotionally and perhaps awkwardly long hug with Tiafoe.
2: I really like Alex. I really, really do. And just wanted to come up there and just dap him up. But I didn't think it was going to be as long as it was. But I understand the moment. He was definitely crying on my shoulders. And and we said some words for each other, and that was it.
3: I wasn't saying much. I was trying to keep it together, and I didn't do a good job of that. But no, he's saying a lot of, you know, nice personal things. You know, you'll be there while, you know, when I'm older, you're going to be here, and, you know, we're going to play again in this type of circumstance and all that good stuff. And, you know, he's a great guy for consoling me in that moment.
1: Tiafoe becoming the fifth player to come back from two sets down in a U.S. Open men's quarterfinal. And he does it against a fellow American, ESPN analyst Sam Querrey.
4: Look, when you have to play a fellow countryman, it's not that fun, honestly. Both these guys, it's not that fun, but it's something you have to deal with when you're from the U.S. or Spain or Italy, these countries that have a lot of players. So for both those guys, you want to see them both win, but you can't have that happen. And for Francis Tiafoe, sets 1 and 2, he didn't play his best. Mickelson played great, but Francis could not find a first serve, and this was one of those matches that the famous Brad Gilbert line, winning ugly. He just had to find a way to get through it, and he certainly did that.
1: Tiafoe was guaranteed to return to the top 10 for the first time since September of 2023, and he's awaiting the winner of the match that's currently going on ESPN. Ben Shelton, Carlos Alcaraz tied at 3 in the fifth set.
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0: Today's top sound. Number 5.
1: Yankees beat the Rockies in the return of Aaron Judge. He didn't get a hit, but his replacement did. Yes Network.
6: That should get a run, maybe more. Oh, more! A three-run home run for Ramos. And the Yankees lead 5-1.
0: Number 4.
1: Guardians maintain their hold on the third wild card spot in the American League, pulling away from the Orioles early. WTAM.
7: Swung on, line drive, deep right field. This ball gone! Travis Bazan on the nice pitch of the at-bat. A line drive, three-run homer to right. And the Guardians have that mammoth two-out hit from Bazan.
0: Number 3.
1: Twins get a win in Detroit. Cody Clemens going yard against his former team. Treasure Island Baseball Network.
8: Not running. Swung on and hit high in the air, right field, pretty deep. McKinstry drifting back. McKinstry looking up. McKinstry says goodbye. It's a home run for Cody Clemens. And the Twins vault into the lead. It's 3-2 Minnesota.
0: Number 2.
1: Arizona with a fourth straight win by a total of 5 runs. Tuesday in the 11th against Kansas City. Arizona Sports 98.7.
9: Runner at third, one out. We're tied at 3 in the 11th. Here's the pitch. Breaking ball, that'll do a job. Fly ball, right center field. It is down for a base hit. Oh, Rafe missed it. Gurriel gets the second. Now he'll round and take for third. The throw by Witt is not in time. Defensive mistakes by the Royals cost them the lead and perhaps a second run.
0: Number 1.
1: Brewers and Cubs also went extras, ending in the final at-bat. WTMJ.
10: So Cole Armstrong shaded toward left center. Suzuki still playing kind of a traditional right fielder. Here's Mr. Lara. And
9: left field line. That's a base hit. The Brewers walk off
1: walk-off win for Milwaukee. Pirates, a 9-3 win over the White Sox. They're 5.5 behind the Diamondbacks for the third wild card spot. Pirates also one win shy of having a 500 record or better in September for the first time since 2018. Angels, a 6-1 win over the Red Sox, who have a five-game win streak come to an end. Angels' first win over Boston this season. They do it with a 6-1 win. 6-1 was the score of the second set. We'll update you on the fifth next. SportsCenter All Night, it's ESPN Radio.
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9: I feel great. 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
10: Smith with a fly ball to left field and deep. 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
13: 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Every now and then, get one of those days in sports where there is an underlying theme. Tuesday/Wednesday, one of those days, plural,

0: the distance. LSU, SEC, yeah, they went, they've gone the distance. They're going to the brink in their stare down. Rams and Niners going all the way to Australia to play this week. They're going quite the distance, although the Rams do it without one of their marquee players. More on that straight ahead. But in Queens, a lot of tennis for our money on Tuesday. Aryna Sabalenka, a three-setter, including a match tiebreaker in the third. Jessica Pegula plays a three-setter and advances. Francis Tiafoe, a five-setter, including a match tiebreaker in the fifth. All of this on Arthur Ashe on Tuesday. That meant the quarterfinal matchup on Arthur Ashe between Carlos Alcaraz and American Ben Shelton didn't start until after 11 p.m. in New York.
1: You know, New York is a city that never sleeps. This is going to be a perfect example of that. I recall a couple months ago, Jay-Z made his triumphant return to Yankee Stadium and played a big concert there. That went on about 12 or 1 in the morning. And from what I hear, the fans were happy. So if these guys bring it, and I sure hope they do, there's going to be a lot of people that are going to be tuning into this one.
0: John McEnroe staying up late with our Chris Fowler. Fowler and McEnroe calling the action on ESPN. They're still there. This one's been electric. It's 3 a.m. in New York City, and they are still in the fifth set. Alcaraz took the first set in a tiebreaker. Shelton took sets 2 and 3, 6-1, 6-3. Alcaraz a 6-1 win in set number 4. They are on serve in set number 5. Shelton facing a break point. He's up 40-30, leading 4-3. In set number 5, 3 a.m. in New York City. The winner goes on to the semifinals against Francis Tiafoe, who won a five-setter against Alex Mickelson. Tiafoe trailed 5-3 in the third set. He was down two sets to love, trailed 5-3. Mickelson was serving for the match, couldn't close it out. Tiafoe comes all the way back and wins it in 5. SportsCenter All Night, ESPN Radio.
2: We are on the doorstep of week one. Patriots, Seahawks, Super Bowl rematch. The Patriots' schedule is much harder this year than it was last year.
3: New England wins this game. That's a statement. Like, we're every bit as legit as we thought we were.
0: All in the rearview mirror now is the offseason, the workouts, the draft, the training camps, the preseason. NFL is back. Week one gets underway tonight. Super Bowl rematch with the Patriots and Seahawks. Seattle raising the championship banner before the kickoff. Seahawks won the Super Bowl matchup 7 months ago, 29-13. As for this matchup, the key for the New England offense, ESPN analyst Mina Kimes.
4: One of the biggest differences in the game, A.J. Brown is now a New England Patriot. And this is obviously a big factor in any game, but I would say it's an especially big one in this particular matchup because I don't know if you looked at the Seahawks injuries list, but it is long and it is concentrated in the secondary. Nicky Manwari, their star nickel slash safety hybrid, might not play. Ty Okada, who's their second safety, is out. Tariq Woolen, who was their corner last year, the longest corner, is no longer on the team. So I think it's going to be pretty hard for Seattle to contain Brown without giving some extra help, which would cause them to make sacrifices elsewhere in coverage. They are up against on the back end. They are going to have to win the line of scrimmage, much as they did in the Super Bowl, so we know that they're capable of it. But yes, A.J. Brown, very significant problem for a Seahawks defense that is up against it with injuries.
0: Meanwhile, the Patriots do get Christian Gonzalez on the field. He gets the new mega contract he agreed to this week. As for the keys for the Patriots' defense in the rematch on Wednesday,
4: pressuring Sam Darnold. I'm really interested in seeing if they do something they did, not just in the Super Bowl, but their entire playoff run, which is lean heavily on the blitz. Blitz Darnold at an extremely high rate. He completed less than 50% of his passes against extra pressure in the Super Bowl, and they're able to do so in part because of the guy you mentioned. Christian Gonzalez allows them to play man coverage. He was so excellent in the Super Bowl, it was kind of lost in the loss. But the one area where this Patriots defense is not as strong is at pass rusher, edge in particular. The defensive tackles are very good. So I'll be interested in seeing if Zach Kerr, the defensive coordinator, find ways to dial up pressure, much like he did last year at the end of the season.
0: Seahawks hosting the season opener. Seattle, New England, getting the NFL season underway later tonight. Mentioned the Gonzalez deal. Not the only one this week. Just 5 days before the start of their regular season, the Buccaneers and quarterback Baker Mayfield agree on a contract extension after they had broken off talks just before the start of training camp. ESPN's Dan Graziano.
5: Buccaneers reached back out to Baker Mayfield's agent Tom Mills on Friday. It was assistant GM Mike Greenberg, no relation to Get Up host Mike Greenberg, as well as Buccaneers VP of football research Jackie Davidson, along with GM Jason Light. They worked throughout the weekend in secrecy on this deal and ultimately came to an agreement on the three-year structure. He gets $110 million in new guarantees on top of the $40 million he was already set to make this year. So $150 million guaranteed over the next 3 years is what it sounds like. And Baker, who's been very, very happy in Tampa Bay, is now locked in there through 2029.
0: Baker Mayfield has a three-year deal, $165 million, staying in Tampa. Earlier on ESPN Radio on game night, Rick Stroud from the Tampa Bay Times.
6: They are committed to him as their quarterback going forward, and I think this has a lot to do with ownership, too. You know, the Blazers really trust Baker, like what he represents to their football team, to their community. You know, what he's done to come in here after a Tom Brady is very difficult, but he's an authentic guy. He ingratiated himself with the community, with his team, and I just feel like it's hard, guys. If you don't have the quarterback, you're like everybody else trying to find one, and they're not going to lose enough games to be in that derby anytime soon. So, you know, this is an opportunity to reward somebody that they really like and trust as the face of their franchise. And it's just a willingness on ownership to find a way to get this done, because, you know, continuity wins in this league, certainly with coaching, but also with quarterbacking. And look, Baker is performed. You know, he's gotten this team to the playoffs 2 out of 3 years, and, you know, they feel like they got more work they can do. So I just think it's an ownership situation.
0: Bucs are in Cincinnati to face the Bengals on Sunday. Thursday, it's the Niners and Rams in Australia. Rams heading out after they practiced in L.A. on Tuesday. But they're not traveling with Aaron Donald. Coach Sean McVay.
7: He's doing a great job. You know, I think he'll be ready to go sooner rather than later, but we're making a decision that we think is best for him and for our team. And I think what's cool is you have such confidence in the group that we do have, with Kobe, with Fisk, with Puna Ford, with Tyler Davis. You know, Ty Hamilton has done a really good job. And so, you know, he's going to be a big part. You know, Aaron will be, you know, it'll add value when he's ready to go. But, you know, being 2 years off retirement, he's attacked this the right way, but it would have been a really quick turnaround. And so we feel like he can manage, you know, being able to get himself ready to go, and he won't make the trip, and he'll be able to take good care of himself in terms of getting himself ready to go whenever that time comes.
0: Rams getting to Melbourne. Niners are already there. So is ESPN's Lindsay Theory.
8: Sean McVay says this is the best decision they could make long-term, not only for Aaron Donald, but also for the team. Now, since Aaron Donald came out of retirement, the Rams have been very clear that they are going to approach this with a very methodical way of going about things when it comes to Donald, how they've integrated him into practice and really tried to ramp him up. Of course, earlier in the week, Sean McVay said that all players would make the trip. So this is a little bit of a surprise that Donald is not actually going to be traveling to Australia. But him and Sean McVay, throughout this process, have really kept in close communication and really are doing what's best for Donald as he comes out of retirement for 2 years.
9: The 49ers at least don't have to worry about him until week 14, but San Fran still has some questions in terms of George Kittle and Nick Bosa's availabilities. What is the latest starting with Kittle?
8: Well, you get 7,500 miles away from that substation, and it's all good news. George Kittle trending positive. Clay Kubiak saying that he's been super impressed, that he is expected to play in the game, barring any setbacks, though his workload is still to be determined. We've seen him out of practice, and he is looking as energetic as he ever has. And then on the other side of that, Nick Bosa also is expected to play for the 49ers. I asked Raheem Morris how he has looked. Morris telling me that he has been out there. He knows his body as well as anyone. And he told me, Lindsay, make no mistake, we're not even trying to hide it. Nick Bosa will be out there. But also, like George Kittle, Christine, that workload really to be determined as he ramps up here, especially in Australia.
0: Niners Rams, Thursday night for us here in the States. It's Friday morning in Australia. 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
10: Additions of Daquan Wright and Xavien Harris, of course, not going to be on the rosters.
11: When is enough enough?
12: The more these things keep being the central focus of the news, the more we're dying one day at a time.
0: LSU had a pair of open slots on its 2026 roster. Tuesday evening, the Tigers filled those two roster spots, completing their roster and 105 players for the rest of the season. Neither player added Tuesday is a former NFL rookie, neither Daquan Wright nor Xavier Harris. The decision means Lane Kiffin and LSU moving on from the efforts to add former NFL players. It's certainly been a lightning rod issue between the school and the conference. The SEC filing a federal lawsuit last week and Tuesday amended it, saying it had scheduled a Thursday meeting with its presidents and chancellors to vote on whether to terminate LSU's membership in the SEC. Earlier on ESPN Radio, our Amber Wilson.
11: This was a big measuring contest, and I would say at the end of the day, Mark, you know, LSU blinked. They blinked a couple times. The SEC ends up winning here. What was really the point of any of this if we look back on it in its entirety?
13: Well, I mean, the point was that the SEC reminded everybody they're in charge. You play by their rules. You don't get to go rogue in the SEC. It's the most powerful conference, one of the two most powerful conferences in all of college sports, and you're going to do what we want to do, and that's ultimately what happens here.
11: This isn't on the judges. A lot of people want to blame the judicial system. This is on the NCAA never taking control when it had the opportunity to for so long, not allowing players to benefit off their name, image, and likeness when they could have. They could have circumvented and avoided all of this so many years ago if they had just made some adjustments when it was very obvious that everything was changing because the world always changes. And instead of doing that, they dug their heels in. And so then you end up in a land of lawsuits, and those have largely been successful against the NCAA from an antitrust perspective, and frankly will continue to be if the NCAA continues to do stupid stuff. What we have seen over the last few months is that the conference is king. These conferences, when they flex their power, the schools do seem to bulk. I think that speaks to us one day heading towards a conference power structure. It feels like this is well on our way to that. The NCAA doesn't have the power anymore. It's very obvious it is the SEC and the Big Ten that do.
0: LSU is up to number 8 in this week's AP football ranking. Sports Center all night, ESPN Radio to the Diamond. Longest win streak in baseball belongs to the Dodgers.
14: The 3-1. Line drive, right center field for a base hit. Mookie Betts will score. On his way to third base, Will Smith. Oscar Hernandez continues his hot hitting. Knocks in the lead run. Dodgers 3-2. Two on, two out in the bottom of the fifth.
0: Hernandez extending his hit streak to 9 games. Longest this season. AM 570 LA Sports. Dodgers a 3-2 win over the Reds for their 6th consecutive win. Derek Skubal gets the win. 7 1/3 innings, giving up a couple of runs. 7 1/3 innings, tying his longest start this season. As for the team with the best record in the majors, Brewers rallying against the Cubs in the 9th.
15: Here's the 0-1 pitch. Drive to left! We are tied! I guess it was the right bat.
0: Jackson Churio with a 2-run home run in the bottom of the 9th to tie it up and sending it to the 10th.
15: First pitch to Large. And it. Right down the left field line. That's a base hit. The Brewers walk off the Cubs, and they win this series here in Milwaukee.
0: 4-3, the final. Brewers become the first team to reach 90 wins this season. Fourth consecutive season with 90 wins. The call on 620 WTMJ. New York Yankees, meanwhile, getting Aaron Judge back in their lineup. First time since the end of May.
16: Strike 3. Judge down looking. So 0-for-3 with 2 strikeouts for the Yankee captain.
17: I would guess that that's it for him tonight. I think so.
0: Yankees do get the win. It's a 5-3 win over the Rockies. It was on the YES Network. Judge striking out twice in 3 at-bats, admitting he was rusty.
18: I feel great. I just haven't been in a live game or seen live pitching in, you know, 3 months. So it's kind of like, you know, start of the year. But I got work to do. You know, I got to improve, and we'll keep improving as this goes along, because we got ball games to win. So that's the most important thing.
0: Yankees do get the win. Yankees with the win, clinching their 34th consecutive winning season, longest active streak in Major League Baseball. Some long matches in tennis in New York. That's next. SportsCenter All Night continues. It's ESPN Radio.
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1: 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You want to compare London and New York City. Keep this in mind. At Wimbledon, there is an 11 p.m. curfew. Nothing can happen at Wimbledon after 11 p.m. In New York, they start a men's quarterfinal match just after 11 o'clock. Carlos Alcaraz, one point away from tying this fifth set up at 6-all and sending it to a fifth set tiebreaker. Ben Shelton, Carlos Alcaraz, right now in the fifth set. The winner of this one, which is live on ESPN as we speak, the winner goes on to face Francis Tiafoe, who also went five sets earlier on Tuesday, went to a fifth set tiebreaker.
2: Welcome back to the semifinals, Francis Tiafoe.
3: Comeback complete for Francis Tiafoe.
1: He wins 10-6 in the match tiebreaker. It's the first to 10 in the fifth set tiebreaker, which is what Shelton and Alcaraz are doing now on ESPN. As for Francis Tiafoe, he was down two sets to none and trailed 5-3 in the third set. Alex Mickelson was serving for the match. Tiafoe comes all the way back and wins it in five.
4: Francis, let's go back over 2 hours ago. You're down two sets to love. Alex serving for the match. What do you tell yourself in that moment when you're going back to return?
5: I hope he gets tight. And, you know, gets played a super tough game. Obviously, you know, he gave me some gifts with a couple double faults there. And then I slowly started to get my rhythm there. Snuck out that third set and only started playing better and better. But he's a hell of a player, man. And, I mean, he easily should have won today. So, shout out Alex Mickelson.
4: In matches like this, these are iconic matches, 7-6 and a fifth. How important is it for this crowd to get behind you in those big moments?
5: Yeah, everyone was asleep in the first couple hours. I was like, what's going on? I was asleep with y'all, and then as it went along, the energy was incredible, as it is always. Thank you, obviously, to Americans, but you guys are really for me, and I really appreciate that.
1: Tiafoe not even getting some sleep tonight in New York. If he wants to know who he's going to face in the semis, Tiafoe advancing in five sets. Third career major semifinal appearance for Francis Tiafoe. He gets either Ben Shelton or Carlos Alcaraz. They are in a fifth set tiebreaker, a match tiebreaker, first 1-10. On the women's side on Tuesday, the top seed advancing.
6: What a match. Aryna Sabalenka pushed and tested to her very limits here this afternoon. Gets the win and moves through to her sixth consecutive semifinal.
1: She trailed 4-2 in the third set before winning five of the last seven games and then won the match tiebreaker. Jessica Pegula, the three seed, is up next for her in the semis. She wins a three-setter, advancing after dropping the opening set. ESPN analyst Caroline Wozniacki.
7: She didn't start off playing really clean tennis. She got pushed around by Navarro, who really was mixing up the pace well. But when it mattered, and in the third set, Pegula was down a break in the third set. And then she found a way to hit her targets on serve better. She started attacking those second serve returns, and she played a lot more aggressive tennis after that.
1: Four matches on Arthur Ashe starting Tuesday afternoon. All four going the distance, three of them with a match tiebreaker in their final set. SportsCenter All Night, ESPN Radio, back to baseball. Guardians still holding on to the third wild card spot in the American League.
8: Swung on, line drive, deep right field. This ball gone! Travis Bazan on the ninth pitch of the at-bat. A line drive, three-run homer to right. And the Guardians have that mammoth two-out hit from Bazan. And Cleveland scores four. They lead 5-0.
1: Tom Hamilton, WTAM. Guardians go on to a 9-5 win over the Orioles, who drop four games behind Cleveland for that third spot. Blue Jays double up the Athletics 4-2. They remain a game behind Cleveland for that third spot in the American League. As for Texas,
9: and the pitch is swung on, that's blasted to deep left field. That is on its way. A three-run Jimmy Jack for Danny Jansen. It's 9-3 Texas in the fifth.
1: Texas with a 10-5 win over the Mariners. 105-3 the Fan. Rangers remain a game and a half behind the Guardians for that third wild card. Astros a 6-5 win over the Phillies. Astros led 5-0 going into the sixth inning. Phillies had the potential tying run on second with nobody out in the bottom of the ninth. Houston hangs on for the win. As for the National League wild card race, Diamondbacks holding on to the third spot.
10: Runner at third, one out. We're tied at 3 in the 11th. Here's the pitch. Breaking ball, that'll do a job. Fly ball, right center field. It is down for a base hit. Oh, Rafe missed it. Gurriel gets the second. Now he'll round and dig for third. The throw by Witt is not in time. Defensive mistakes by the Royals cost them the lead and perhaps the second run.
1: Arizona Sports 98-7. Diamondbacks in 11 beat the Royals 5-3. They maintain that third spot in the wild card race. Padres keep pace, rallying for a 5-4 win over the Nationals. Washington with its 38th blown save this season. Most by a team in a single season since saves became official. SportsCenter All Night continues. It's ESPN Radio.
0: 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Tatis Jr. and the San Diego Padres continue to fight for a wildcard berth when they travel to San Francisco to face the Giants. 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
16: 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First of all, you didn't really beat Western Michigan. But that aside, even if you would beat them outright, it doesn't even matter to me. Gators never storm. We've never stormed the field ever. We never do storm the field. 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
1: NFL set to kick off in a matter of hours. 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
1: Aaron Judge makes his return. Yankees win, but he strikes out twice and going 0 for 3. LSU adds its final two players to its roster for the season. Neither was in camp with an NFL team this summer. It's been 7 months since we saw them in the Super Bowl. We see them again tonight.
2: Patriots, Seahawks. It is a rematch of Super Bowl 60, which Seattle won handedly.
3: We have a game plan, but we're going to try to execute it to the best of our ability. And as coaches, we have to do a great job of understanding how the game is being played and being able to adjust because of just being week one.
4: It's the Seattle Seahawks making a bigger statement with a win. And the reason why is because nobody trusts Sam Darnold.
5: This is an extremely injured secondary right now, and I don't know if they've got answers for all the new Patriots receivers.
1: Seahawks came away with a win in the Super Bowl last winter. Both teams have made changes. That's for what's on the line tonight. ESPN analyst Jeff Saturday.
6: The Patriots have so much more to win from this game. You had Will Campbell, who gave up 30 pressures in the playoffs alone.
7: This is in the Super Bowl.
6: Yeah, this is the fourth pick of the draft, right? And I know he got banged up. They go get Vera Tucker. They move the guard to center. Yeah. So now you're putting this thing together. Josh McDaniels with another year of Drake May is massive. I think this, for the New England Patriots, this is a show-me game. You're going to see a competitive team right off the jump. Right. Do we continue from last year, or is there a fall?
1: We talk about competition as the NFL season gets underway. Competition continues in New York City, by the way, updating you on the match between Shelton and Alcaraz. They are in the fifth set tiebreaker. Ben Shelton with an 8-6 lead in the tiebreaker. It's the first to 10, of course. The winner will move on. As Jeff Saturday mentioned, show me game for the Patriots offense coming up tonight. And Drake May, as for the questions that still linger over Seattle's offense and Sam Darnold.
6: I think that's all nonsense. People talk about Sam Darnold. This was the best team last year, and they proved it week in, week out, playoffs.
7: Right.
6: They beat everybody they had to go beat. They stood up. Sam Darnold stood up. And you and I both know this. The quarterback position is about moments. It's not just about overall stats, right? He had turnover, but it's about moments. It's when you can extend a drive. When can you convert that third down? When do you hit that bomb to go get points, right? Don't miss the layup. Sam Darnold did all of those things.
1: Seahawks losing some key pieces from the Super Bowl team, but the offense has been reworked. ESPN's Dan Graziano.
8: Well, they have the rookie running back, Jadarian Price, that they took in the first round, and they feel like he can lead the backfield along with George Helwani, who's a back they already had that they like, while they wait for Zach Charbonnet to come back. They'll have Rashid Shaheed for the full season this year. Obviously, he was a big factor in their playoff run. And the new offensive coordinator is Brian Fleury, who comes from outside the organization, from the San Francisco 49ers. But they run a very similar kind of offense, and Fleury was on the Niners coaching staff. Remember that year that Sam Darnold was in San Francisco as Brock Purdy's backup in 2023. So they've worked together before. It's been a pretty seamless transition. The offense should pick up where it left off at the end of last year. Again, Shaheed being locked in from the start of the season, they really feel is a difference maker.
9: The other side of this, Drake May is coming off of an MVP caliber season, but he was also sacked a league high 68 times. What is the expectation for their pass protection this season?
8: They expect that it will be better this season than what we saw in the playoffs and certainly the Super Bowl. Will Campbell, the left tackle, was a high first-round pick last year. He was playing through injury late in the season. They believe another offseason and better health will improve his play. They moved the rookie left guard over to center. They signed a veteran, Elijah Vera Tucker, to play left guard. They feel like overall the offensive line is better structured this year than it was last year, and the fact that they were starting two rookies naturally should get better because of the experience that those two guys had. Add in A.J. Brown and Romeo Doubs, the upgrades in the wide receiver core, and everything should work together to put Drake May in a very strong position to repeat that MVP caliber year.
1: Seahawks hosting the Patriots tonight. He can actually probably flip over from the U.S. Open, which we'll see a matchup of Americans in the semifinal. Ben Shelton has just closed out the fifth set tiebreaker, winning 10-7 to beat the two-seed Carlos Alcaraz in the fifth set, winning the match and advancing to face Francis Tiafoe in the semifinals at the U.S. Open. The match ending just a couple of minutes ago. Latest ever finish at the U.S. Open. And it wasn't even close. About 40 minutes later than the previous record in New York. Sports Center all night, literally, on ESPN Radio. Tomorrow, Niners and Rams will play their NFL game in Australia. It's a Friday morning game in Australia, Thursday night primetime for those of us in the States. Rams will be there without Aaron Donald, the team leaving him back stateside as he comes out of retirement. Niners coach Kyle Shanahan, kind of happy about that one.
7: Very excited. I told you guys last time I talked to you guys, he was definitely playing, so I've never been more excited to be wrong about something. So we're good. So I just smiled and said, that's good. So we're going to have to see him eventually. We play them twice, so... But I was hoping he won it. I was preparing for the worst and glad that we don't have to see him this week.
1: Division game kicking off the season for the Niners and Rams in Melbourne, Australia. Niners and Rams Thursday here in the States after the Seahawks and Patriots tonight in Seattle. Bulk of the games coming up on Sunday this weekend, including the Bucks and Bengals in Cincinnati. Tampa Bay goes in with Baker Mayfield, who struck a deal on a three-year contract extension, 3 years, $165 million. Earlier on ESPN Radio, Rick Stroud from the Tampa Bay Times.
10: Well, I think over the weekend, Jason Light, Mike Greenberg made the call to Tom Mills, wanted to revisit this situation. And, you know, look, there was always a deal to be made out there. A lot of emotions go into this. I talked to Baker Mayfield at the start of the preseason, and he set that deadline as much as anything for, you know, his teammates so that they wouldn't be bombarded with it. He wanted them to know that he was all in regardless of whether he had a contract extension or not. And I think that, you know, the $55 million average is you know, similar to a lot of quarterbacks in this league that he's comparable to, whether you're talking about Trevor Lawrence and those kind of players. So, you know, what Baker wanted was more than 2 years. This is a three-year extension. The third year is not guaranteed in terms of its money. But you look at the 4 years together, because he's going to make $40 million this year, it's a good package, you know, and it's a commitment that the Bucs have to him as a franchise guy.
1: Bucs open up Sunday in Cincinnati. 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
11: Potential additions of Daquan Wright and Xavier Harris, of course, not going to be on the rosters.
12: I wonder, is it worth it? I don't think it is, but ultimately, they'll do whatever it takes to win.
13: It just feels like LSU is like, okay, we have this injunction in our pocket, but let's take our time a little bit and see exactly what the headwinds are.
14: The more this happens and the more these things keep being the central focus of the news, the more we're dying one day at a time.
1: LSU adds two players to its roster to complete the roster and lock it in for the season. Daquan Wright? No. Xavier Harris? No. The SEC in a court filing on Tuesday noting that it has a Thursday meeting with its presidents and chancellors on whether to vote and terminate LSU's membership in the SEC. Now, with a high-stakes game of poker, the school essentially opts to fold. Earlier on ESPN Radio are Emmett Golden and Q Myers.
15: I mean, you want to talk about the best reality show, LSU versus the SEC, or LSU versus everybody. Is that what they're going to call the 30 for 30? LSU versus everybody. After all the song and dance, after all the courts, out of court, this thing and the other, take care of the children. They're coming back because they want to play football. It's not because of the money. It's all because of the love of the game. They're not even going to be added to the LSU roster, and their roster is now locked.
16: Yeah, they basically went, girl, I was just playing with you. That's basically what they just did right there.
15: I was just kidding.
16: Yeah, I was just playing, which, like, is fine because I don't believe pro players should be allowed to play in college. But I also think it's pretty messed up for Daquan Wright and Xavier Harris. They were told, hey, come here. We got a spot for you. And now all of a sudden they don't? Like, did they enroll in school for nothing? Are they paying tuition? Did they get a scholarship? Is there NIL money? Like, what happens to them now that LSU and Lane Kiffin played all of these games, really playing with the futures of these two young men?
15: Well, I mean, that doesn't surprise me when it comes to Lane Kiffin. If I had just been under a rock and I hadn't heard any of this, and you was like, Q, Q, man, this LSU team is trying to add some NFL players, and, you know, there's one coach that's behind it. I would have guessed Lane Kiffin. Like, that would have just, and I think most people would have guessed Lane Kiffin because he's just that dude.
16: They are must-see TV, and I hope at some point it's because of what they do on the field, because it hasn't been this offseason and even during the first 2 weeks.
15: You know, the thing about it is, to your point, if it almost feels like, you know, Lane Kiffin was playing with this situation. Remember, LSU, again, waxed Clemson 51-10. But it's what Kiffin told ABC at halftime. So imagine if we had added pro players. Right. It's like, it's almost like, hey, we were just toying around this whole time, but we wanted to get y'all concerned and worried.
16: Yeah, and look, whatever, you want to play games with the media, the courts, fine. But human, like, these are young men.
15: Right.
16: That's, like, so foul, in my opinion.
1: The attorney who represents Wright and Harris, meanwhile, telling ESPN the players are considering their legal options. Earlier on ESPN Radio, SEC Network analyst Cole Kublik.
17: I mean, listen, once the SEC decided to dig in, I don't think LSU was going to do it. I don't think they wanted to play that game anymore. So I'm not surprised at that. And I think Lane Kiffin probably found

0: does. I think he game planned exactly to what he felt like he would get that he had seen in the past, and I think he got it. Now, I think the extent that it went to as far as Clemson seemingly like not being able to do anything was probably a little bit more surprising. But also, let's remember this. That place feeds off of fear and doubt more so than any stadium, maybe in any sport on this earth. When they begin to smell a little bit of fear and a little bit of doubt, it takes them to unprecedented levels of witchcraft and sorcery further than any stadium in this country can conjure up. And they felt that early, and they got involved, and then the team feeds off of it, and it's just, it's different, man. I'm telling you, it's different there. So they benefited from that as well. I don't want to get it twisted and say that LSU's not good either. They have a chance to be really good. But I was more alarmed at how bad Clemson looked in that game than how more surprised I was that LSU looked that good.
1: It did feel like there was a big talent disparity between the two teams on the field.
0: LSU's got a lot of guys, a lot of dudes, a lot of good players, NFL talent. But I don't think that was just the reason they made it look that bad. I think Blake Baker had them schemed up. I think Lane and Charlie had them schemed up. I think they knew what they were going up against. And once they started, they weren't going to stop. There was really no momentum to be had for Clemson, and that wasn't just on talent. That was a lot on scheme and a lot on positions that they needed to be put in that they weren't to be able to find sustained success.
2: LSU gets the blowout win, and on the heels of that week one win, LSU back into the top 10 in the latest AP poll. They are at number 8. Ohio State still at number 1. 46 of the 69 first place votes. Oregon drops to 6th. Michigan falls out of the rankings after the second chance Hail Mary they needed to beat Western Michigan. ESPN analyst Roddy Jones.
3: Well, it's right for them to drop to unranked because through 60 minutes they had lost the game, but 60 minutes and 1 second gave them a win, so it was right for them to drop. My takeaway is that the offense is a mess right now. Luke's mentioned the offensive line. The running backs didn't run well either. There were a couple of opportunities with a little bit of patience to set blocks up and then have big gains. Bryce Underwood had a couple as well. So Jason Beck's got some work to do with this offense. I have faith that he'll get it done, but overall, the defense really hung in there until late in the game where they were on the field for forever and then couldn't get off the field in that second half. But that offense is a bit of a mess. They're going to have to figure out the run game. They're going to have to figure out the running back situation because they're talented there, but it didn't feel like everyone was meshing. They weren't all seeing things from the same set of eyes. And so I would simplify things for Bryce Underwood, use him maybe primarily as a runner with some play-action passes, like Luke said. But ultimately, you've got to challenge everybody because that Oklahoma front is legit.
2: Meanwhile, back to that Hail Mary game on Saturday, the NCAA issuing new guidance, quote, to establish a standard timing protocol that ensures consistency in the administration of all college football games. It came in a memo from the NCAA's coordinator of officials. Bottom line, had that guidance been in place and followed on Saturday, Michigan would not have been given an extra play, and Western Michigan would have won. They still want the win. ESPN's Pete Thamel.
4: That issue, now they're about 72 hours removed from it, Harry, had seemed to have faded into the background. We heard a bunch from Lance Taylor, the Western Michigan coach. We heard a bunch from Western Michigan's president. But in a bit of a wrinkle, there's been a new filing. And essentially, MAC Commissioner John Steinbrecher said in a note to the Football Oversight Committee that the game result should be reversed. And the core of that argument from the MAC to the NCAA Oversight Committee is that this was not a judgment regarding the proper amount of time on the clock. It was an error in the application of established replay protocol. So they're saying replay protocol was not filed and that should be reversed. I would think, we've had two Hail Marys significant in this game. This feels like a third Hail Mary for Western Michigan to try to get the result reversed. But here we are. You don't often get requests from a league to the NCAA Football Oversight Committee for a game result to change. But you never know what's going to happen.
2: See how it turns out. Even though Michigan got the win, they still tumble in the rankings, no longer ranked. Well, it's not easy, even when it is all stars and stripes. That's next. SportsCenter All Night continues. It's ESPN Radio.
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15: Hey, it's Golden coming up Wednesday. 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
16: 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Daniel Jeremiah, Bijan Robinson, Trent Green, all joining to break down all the NFL action for week one. 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
2: Big Ben Sheldon wins the latest battle in U.S. Open history. He thrones Alcaraz, and there will be an American man in the championship match here on Sunday.
1: Latest battle in more ways than one. It was the most recent battle of the four quarterfinal matchups that we saw on Tuesday, and it was also the latest because it ended at 3:33 Eastern Time, 3:30 a.m. local time in New York City. Ben Shelton wins a five-setter against the two-seed Carlos Alcaraz. Shelton becoming the first American to defeat Alcaraz at a major. Alcaraz had been 13-0. Shelton advances to face Francis Tiafoe, fellow American, who also beat an American on Tuesday, beat Alex Mickelson in a five-setter. Tiafoe trailed 2-0, was down 5-3 in the third set. Mickelson was serving for the match, but Tiafoe comes all the way back and wins it in five. Crushing for Mickelson, who shared an emotional, perhaps awkwardly long hug with Tiafoe.
3: I really like Alex. I really, really do. And just wanted to come up there and just dap him up. But I didn't think it was going to be as long as it was. But I understand the moment. He was definitely crying on shoulders. And we said some words for each other. And that was it.
1: Tiafoe coming back from two sets down to win, and he does it against a fellow American, ESPN analyst Sam Querrey.
4: Look, when you have to play a fellow countryman, it's not that fun, honestly. Both these guys, it's not that fun, but it's something you have to deal with when you're from the U.S. or Spain or Italy, these countries that have a lot of players. So for both those guys, you want to see them both win, but you can't have that happen. And for Francis Tiafoe, sets 1 and 2, he didn't play his best. Mickelson played great, but Francis could not find a first serve, and this was one of those matches that the famous Brad Gilbert line, winning ugly. He just had to find a way to get through it, and he certainly did that.
1: Tiafoe advances to the semis, guaranteed to return to the top 10 for the first time since September of 2023. The other guarantee this week, the winner of the Ben Shelton-Francis Tiafoe match will be the first Black American man to reach a U.S. Open final since Arthur Ashe in 1972.
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5: How good is that? Are you not entertained?
0: Number 5.
1: Yankees beat the Rockies in the return of Aaron Judge. He didn't get a hit, but his replacement did. Yes, Network.
6: That should get a run. Maybe more. Oh, yeah. A 3-run home run for Ramos. And the Yankees lead 5-1.
0: Number 4.
1: Guardians maintain their hold on the third wild card spot in the American League, pulling away from the Orioles early. WTAM.
7: Swung on, line drive, deep right field. This ball gone! Travis Bazan on the ninth pitch of the at-bat. A line drive, 3-run homer to right. And the Guardians have that mammoth two-out hit from Bazan.
0: Number 3.
1: Twins get a win in Detroit. Cody Clemens going yard against his former team. Treasure Island Baseball Network.
8: Out running. Swung on and hit high in the air. Right field pretty deep. McKinstry drifting back. McKinstry looking up. McKinstry says goodbye. It's a home run for Cody Clemens. And the Twins vault into the lead. It's 3-2 Minnesota.
0: Number 2.
1: Arizona with a fourth straight win by a total of 5 runs. Tuesday in the 11th against Kansas City. Arizona Sports 98.7.
9: Runner at third, one out. We're tied at 3 in the 11th. Here's the pitch. Breaking ball, that'll do a job. Fly ball right center field. It is down for a base hit. Oh, Rafe missed it. Curiel gets the second. Now he'll round and dig for third. The throw by Witt is not in time. Defensive mistakes by the Royals cost them the lead and perhaps a second run.
0: Number 1.
1: Brewers and Cubs also went extras, ending in the final at-bat. WTMJ.
10: So Cole Armstrong shaded toward left center. Suzuki still playing kind of a traditional right fielder. offers pitch to Lars. Yannick. A base hit. The Brewers walk off the Cubs and they win this series here in Milwaukee.
1: Brewers rally and get the walk-off win. Pirates a 9-3 win over the White Sox. Pittsburgh 5.5 games behind the Diamondbacks for the third and final wild card spot. They are also one win shy of having a 500 record. 500 or better overall in September. For the first time since 2018. Rays a 7-1 win over the Braves. Atlanta scoring one combined run on seven hits over the last two games. Angels, meanwhile, a 6-1 win over the Red Sox. Angels' first win against the Red Sox this season in five tries. Red Sox have their five-game win streak come to an end, allowing six runs in the loss to the Angels. Five setters all around. That's next. SportsCenter All Night continues. ESPN Radio.
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16: Hey, it's Evan Cohen. Coming up Wednesday, the NFL season kicks off with a Super Bowl rematch. I'll tell you if the Seahawks or Patriots have done enough to get back to Super Bowl 61. It's Unsportsmanlike, 6 a.m. Eastern, right here on ESPN Radio, ESPN 2, and ESPNU.
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27: Russell Gray is having
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4: Smith with a fly ball to left field and deep. It is on its way, and it is gone! A home run!
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1: 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Every now and then, you get one of those days in sports where there's just an underlying theme. We had one of those days.

0: going the distance. LSU and the SEC go to the brink in their stare down. Rams and Niners go to Australia to play this week, although the Rams do it without one of their marquee players. More on that straight ahead. But in Queens, we got a lot of tennis for our Monday. Aryna Sabalenka, three-setter, including a match tiebreaker in the third set. Jessica Pegula, three-setter. Francis Tiafoe, five-setter, including a match tiebreaker in the fifth set. And all that meant the quarterfinal matchup, the final one of the day with Carlos Alcaraz and American Ben Shelton, didn't start in New York until after 11 p.m.
1: You know, New York is the city that never sleeps. This is going to be a perfect example of that. I recall a couple months ago, Jay-Z made his triumphant return to Yankee Stadium and played a big concert there. That went on about 12 or 1 in the morning. But from what I hear, the fans were happy. So if these guys bring it, and I sure hope they do, there's going to be a lot of people that are going to be tuning into this one.
0: John McEnroe, Chris Fowler staying up late to call the action on ESPN, and it was worth it. It was electric. It went five sets, including a match tiebreaker in that fifth set. Told you, it started after 11 o'clock, and they went 4.5 hours. So speaking of a city that never sleeps,
2: Big Ben Shelton wins the latest battle in U.S. Open history. He thrones Alcaraz, and there will be an American man in the championship match here on Sunday.
0: Ben Shelton wins at 10-7 in the fifth set tiebreaker. The latest finish in U.S. Open history at 3:33 in the morning in New York City. And he wins the five-setter to advance to the semifinals.
3: You know, for me, it's always about the people in the crowd, whether it's, you know, my coaches and my team over there, all my family and friends over here, or the city of New York that showed up tonight till 3 a.m. with the USA chants until the very end. That's what kept me going, and that's what got me this win tonight.
4: Well, you set a record. It's past 3 a.m. This is way past the longest this has ever been. So what do you have to say to this crowd that actually stayed here cheering for you? I heard a lot of USA chants. I heard a lot of Go Bens. It means so much to them that you did this.
3: It's incredible. I always say that this is the greatest sports city in the world. I say that this is the greatest stadium in the world. I'm just hoping that my best friend and my sister up there don't have to be at work at 6 a.m. in 3 hours. It'd be huge from their employers to let them have the day off today. But I'm just so grateful, so blessed. God's blessed me in so many ways. To be here in front of you guys tonight is an absolute honor. Sharing the court with Carlos is an absolute honor, and I cherish every moment that I have out here.
0: Carlos Alcaraz, the 2 seed, bows out in 5 sets, losing to Ben Shelton. The American advances to the semifinal to face another fellow American against Francis Tiafoe, who also won a 5-setter, going to a tiebreaker in that 5th set, winning it 10-6 over American Alex Mickelson, who was serving for the match in the 3rd set, but Tiafoe rallies and wins it in 5. So Tiafoe and Shelton in the semis. The winner of that one will be the first Black American man to reach the U.S. Open Finals since Arthur Ashe in 1972. All 4 of Tuesday's quarterfinal matches, 2 men's, 2 women's, all 4 went to a deciding set, 3 of them to a match tiebreaker. SportsCenter All Night, ESPN Radio.
5: We are on the doorstep of week 1. Patriots, Seahawks, Super Bowl rematch. The Patriots' schedule is much harder this year than it was last year.
6: New England wins this game. That's a statement. Like, we're every bit as legit as we thought we were.
0: We've had the offseason, the workouts, the draft, the training camps, the preseason. Now, the NFL season is here. Week 1 gets underway tonight. Super Bowl rematch, Patriots, Seahawks. Seattle will be raising the championship banner prior to the kickoff. Seattle won the Super Bowl matchup 7 months ago. But as for this matchup, the key for New England's offense ESPN analyst Mina Kimes.
7: One of the biggest differences in the game, A.J. Brown is now a New England Patriot. And this is obviously a big factor in any game, but I would say it's an especially big one in this particular matchup because I don't know if you looked at the Seahawks injuries list, but it is long and it is concentrated in the secondary. Nicky Manwari, the star nickel slash safety hybrid, might not play. Ty Okada, who's their second safety, is out. Tariq Woolen, who was their corner last year, the longest corner, is no longer on the team. So I think it's going to be pretty hard for Seattle to contain Brown without giving some extra help, which would cause them to make sacrifices elsewhere in coverage. They are up against on the back end. They are going to have to win the line of scrimmage, much as they did in the Super Bowl, so they know that they're capable of it. But yes, A.J. Brown, very significant problem for a Seahawks defense that is up against it with injuries.
0: As for the Patriots defense, they do get Christian Gonzalez on the field. New mega contract he agreed to this week. As for New England's defense,
7: pressuring Sam Darnold, I'm really interested in seeing if they do something they did not just in the Super Bowl, but their entire playoff run, which is lean heavily on the blitz. Blitz Darnold at an extremely high rate. He completed less than 50% of his passes against extra pressure in the Super Bowl, and they're able to do so in part because of the guy you mentioned, Christian Gonzalez, allows them to play man coverage. He was so excellent in the Super Bowl, he was kind of lost in the loss. But the one area where this Patriots defense is not as strong is at pass rusher, edge in particular. The defensive tackles are very good. So I'll be interested in seeing if Zach Kerr, their defensive coordinator, find ways to dial up pressure, much like he did last year at the end of the season.
0: Seahawks hosting the season opener. Seattle and New England getting the season underway tonight. Mentioned the Gonzalez deal. Not the only one done this week. Buccaneers and Baker Mayfield agree on a 3-year extension after they had broken off talks just before the start of training camp. ESPN's Dan Graziano.
8: Buccaneers reached back out to Baker Mayfield's agent Tom Mills on Friday. It was assistant GM Mike Greenberg, no relation to Get Up host Mike Greenberg, as well as Buccaneers VP of football research Jackie Davidson, along with GM Jason Light. They worked throughout the weekend in secrecy on this deal and ultimately came to an agreement on the 3-year structure. He gets $110 million in new guarantees on top of the $40 million he was already set to make this year. So $150 million guaranteed over the next 3 years is what it sounds like. And Baker, who's been very, very happy in Tampa Bay, is now locked in there through 2029.
0: Mayfield staying in Tampa. 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
9: They are committed to him as their quarterback going forward. And I think this has a lot to do with ownership, too. You know, the Blazers really trust Baker, like what he represents to their football team, to their community. You know, what he's done to come in here after a Tom Brady is very difficult, but he's an authentic guy. He ingratiated himself with the community, with his team. And I just feel like it's hard, guys. If you don't have the quarterback, you're like everybody else trying to find one. And they're not going to lose enough games to be in that derby anytime soon.
0: Bucks in Cincinnati to face the Bengals on Sunday. On Thursday, Niners and Rams in Australia. Rams heading out after they practiced in L.A. on Tuesday, but they're not traveling with Aaron Donald. Coach Sean McVay.
10: He's doing a great job. You know, I think he'll be ready to go sooner rather than later, but we're making a decision that we think is best for him and for our team. And I think what's cool is you have such confidence in the group that we do have with Kobe, with Fisk, with Puna Ford, with Tyler Davis. You know, Ty Hamilton has done a really good job. And so, you know, he's going to be a big part. You know, Aaron will be, you know, it'll add value when he's ready to go. But, you know, being 2 years off retirement, he's attacked this the right way, but it would have been a really quick turnaround. And so we've feel like he can manage, you know, being able to get himself ready to go and he won't make the trip and he'll be able to take good care of himself in terms of getting himself ready to go whenever that time comes.
0: Rams getting to Melbourne. Niners have already been there. Ditto for ESPN's Lindsay Theory.
11: Sean McVay says this is the best decision they could make long-term, not only for Aaron Donald, but also for the team. Now, since Aaron Donald came out of retirement, the Rams have been very clear that they are going to approach this with a very methodical way of going about things when it comes to Donald, how they've integrated him into practice and really tried to ramp him up. Of course, earlier in the week, Sean McVay said that all players would make the trip. So this is a little bit of a surprise that Donald is not actually going to be traveling to Australia. But him and Sean McVay, throughout this process, have really kept in close communication and really are doing what's best for Donald as he comes out of retirement for 2 years.
12: The 49ers at least don't have to worry about him until week 14, but San Fran still has some questions in terms of George Kittle and Nick Bosa's availabilities. What is the latest starting with Kittle?
11: Well, you get 7,500 miles away from that substation, and it's all good news. George Kittle trending positive. Clay Kubiak saying that he's been super impressed, that he is expected to play in the game, barring any setbacks, though his workload is still to be determined. We've seen him out at practice, and he is looking as energetic as he ever has. And then on the other side of that, Nick Bosa also is expected to play for the 49ers. I asked Raheem Morris how he has looked. Morris telling me that he has been out there. He knows his body as well as anyone. And he told me, Lindsay, make no mistake, we're not even trying to hide it. Nick Bosa will be out there. But also, like George Kittle, Christine, that workload really to be determined as he ramps up here, especially in Australia.
0: Niners, Rams, Thursday night for us here in the States. 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
13: Additions of Daquan Wright and Xavien Harris, of course, not going to be on the rosters.
14: When is enough enough?
15: The more these things keep being the central focus of the news, the more we're dying one day at a time.
0: LSU had a pair of open slots on its 2026 roster. Tuesday, the Tigers filled those two roster spots, completing the roster at 105 players for the rest of the season. Neither player added Tuesday as a former NFL rookie, neither Daquan Wright nor Xavien Harris. The decision means Coach Lane Kiffin and the school moving on from the efforts to add former NFL players, which obviously has been a lightning rod issue between the school and the conference. The SEC filing a federal lawsuit last week and yesterday amended it, saying it has scheduled a Thursday meeting with its presidents and chancellors to vote on whether to terminate LSU's membership in the SEC. Earlier on ESPN Radio, our Amber Wilson.
16: This was a big measuring contest, and I would say at the end of the day, Mark, you know, LSU blinked. They blinked a couple times. The SEC ends up winning here. What was really the point of any of this, if we look back on it in its entirety?
17: Well, I mean, the point was that the SEC reminded everybody they're in charge. You play by their rules. You don't get to go rogue in the SEC. It's the most powerful conference, one of the two most powerful conferences in all of college sports, and you're going to do what we want to do, and that's ultimately what happens here.
16: This isn't on the judges. A lot of people want to blame the judicial system. This is on the NCAA never taking control when it had the opportunity to for so long, not allowing players to benefit off their name, image, and likeness when they could have. They could have circumvented and avoided all of this so many years ago if they had just made some adjustments when it was very obvious that everything was changing because the world always changes. And instead of doing that, they dug their heels in. And so then you end up in a land of lawsuits, and those have largely been successful against the NCAA from an antitrust perspective, and frankly will continue to be if the NCAA continues to do stupid stuff. What we have seen over the last few months is that the conference is king. These conferences, when they flex their power, the schools do seem to bulk. I think that speaks to us one day heading towards a conference power structure. It feels like this is well on our way to that. The NCAA doesn't have the power anymore. It's very obvious it is the SEC and the Big Ten that do.
0: As for Wright and Harris, they had been cleared by a Louisiana judge last week to return for their fifth year of college and transfer to LSU. LSU held off on adding them to the roster as it weighed the potential consequences. And speaking of consequences, the attorney for the players say they are now considering their legal options. SportsCenter All Night, ESPN Radio to the Diamond. Longest win streak in baseball belongs to the Dodgers.
2: The 3-1. Line drive right center field for a base hit. Mookie Betts will score. On his way to third base, Will Smith. Oscar Hernandez continues his hot hitting. Knocks in the lead run. Dodgers 3-2. Two on, two out in the bottom of the fifth.
0: AM 570 LA Sports. Dodgers a 3-2 win for their sixth consecutive victory. As for the team with baseball's best record, the Brewers, they needed to rally, though. Two-run home run from Jackson Churio in the bottom of the ninth to tie it. And then in the 10th inning,
18: first pitch to Large. And it,
19: down the left field line. That's a base hit. The Brewers walk off the Cubs, and they win this series here in Milwaukee.
0: Brewers' first team to reach 90 wins this season. It's a 4-3 win over the Cubs in 10-6-20. WTMJ with the call. Yankees get Aaron Judge back in the lineup for the first time since May 31st. He goes 0-for-3 with a couple of strikeouts.
20: I feel great. I just haven't been in a live game or seen live pitching in, 3 months. So it's kind of like, start of the year. But I got work to do. You know, I got to improve, and we'll keep improving as this goes along, because we got ball games to win, so that's the most important thing.
0: Yankees with a 5-3 win over the Rockies. Yankees get the win, clinching their 34th straight winning season, longest active streak in Major League Baseball. As for those wild cards, that's next. 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
1: 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In New York, marathon quarterfinal action at the U.S. Open. Ben Shelton outlasts Carlos Alcaraz in their five-setter. Shelton winning the fifth-set tiebreaker. First time in his career that Carlos Alcaraz loses to a lefty. Shelton advances to get fellow American Francis Tiafoe.
2: Welcome back to the semifinals, Francis Tiafoe.
3: Comeback complete for Francis Tiafoe.
1: It's a five-set win, 10-6 in the fifth-set tiebreaker. Tiafoe trailed two sets to love and was down 5-3 in the third set. Alex Mickelson was serving for the match, but Tiafoe comes all the way back. Two of his three career comebacks from down two sets at a major have happened this year. Happened at the French Open in the third round, and here in the quarterfinals of the U.S. Open.
4: Francis, let's go back over 2 hours ago. You're down two sets to love. Alex serving for the match. What do you tell yourself in that moment when you're going back to return?
5: I hope he gets tight and, you know, gets play a super tough game. Obviously, you know, he gave me some gifts with a couple double faults there, but, and then I slowly started to get my rhythm there, snuck out that third set and only started playing better and better. And but he's a hell of a player, man. And I mean, he easily should have won today. So shout out Alex Mickelson.
4: In matches like this, these are iconic matches, 7-6 and a fifth. How important is it for this crowd to get behind you in those big moments?
5: Yeah, everyone was sleeping the first couple hours. I was like, what's going on? I was asleep with y'all, and then as it went along, the energy was incredible, as it is always. Thank you, obviously, two Americans, but you guys are really for me, and I really appreciate that.
1: It's another American in the semis in Ben Shelton. Tiafoe with his third career major semifinal appearance, all of them at the U.S. Open. On the women's side, top seed Aryna Sabalenka moves on.
6: What a match. Aryna Sabalenka pushed and tested to her very limits here this afternoon. Gets the win and moves through to her sixth consecutive semifinal.
1: She trailed 4-2 in the third set, but won five of the last seven games and advances to the semis, where she gets American Jessica Pegula, who wins a three-setter over Emma Navarro. Pegula advances after dropping the opening set. ESPN analyst Caroline Wozniacki.
7: She didn't start off playing really clean tennis. She got pushed around by Navarro, who really was mixing up the pace well. But when it mattered, and in the third set, Pegula was down a break in the third set. And then she found a way to hit her targets on serve better. She started attacking those second serve returns, and she played a lot more aggressive tennis after that.
1: Four matches on Arthur Ashe. All four quarterfinal matchups went the distance. Three of the four final set tiebreakers. SportsCenter All Night, ESPN Radio. Back to baseball. Guardians still holding on to that third wild card spot in the American League.
8: Swung on, line drive, deep right field. This ball gone! Travis Bazzano on the nice pitch of the at-bat. A line drive, three-run homer to right. And the Guardians have that mammoth two-out hit from Bazzano. And Cleveland scores four. They lead 5-0.
1: Tom Hamilton, WTAM. Guardians a 9-5 win over the Orioles, who dropped four games behind Cleveland for that third wild card spot. Blue Jays remain a game behind Cleveland as they double up the Athletics 4-2. As for Texas,
9: and the pitch is swung on, that's blasted to deep left field. That is on its way. A three-run Jimmy Jack for Danny Jansen. It's 9-3 in Texas in the fifth.
1: Texas jumping out and going on to the win. 10-5 the final, 105-3 the fan. Rangers remain a game and a half behind the Guardians for the third wild card spot in the American League. They're still two games behind the Astros in the American League West. Houston led 5-0 going to the sixth inning. They hang on for a 6-5 win over the Phillies. Philly had the potential tying run on second base with nobody out in the bottom of the ninth inning. Astros get the win. Kyle Schwarber, 1-for-5 with an RBI game-ending pop-out against Josh Hader with that tying run on third base. As for the National League wild card race, Diamondbacks holding on to the third spot.
10: Runner at third, one out. We're tied at 3 in the 11th. Here's the pitch. Breaking ball. That'll do a job. Fly ball right center field. It is down for a base hit. Oh, Rave missed it. Gurriel gets the second. Now he'll round and dig for third. The throw by Witt is not in time. Defensive mistakes by the Royals cost them the lead and perhaps a second run.
1: Diamondbacks win it 5-3 and 11. Arizona Sports 98-7. Padres keep pace by taking advantage of the Nationals.
11: Now pitch 8 on 2-2. Manny swings, bounces it off the glove of the pitcher. Coleman into center, base hit. Ramina scored. Here comes Tatis. A two-run single and a tie game. Manny Machado has made it 4-4 here in the 8th inning. And the Nationals have blown a save for a Major League record 38th time this year.
1: 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Sports Center All Night continues. 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
18: It's Evan Cohen. 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
3: 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You're away from the team for a year. I am stunned the NBA came down this hard on the Clippers.
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1: All right, let's see what could be happening today. Oh, NFL! More on that coming up this morning on Unsportsmanlike. My buddy Evan Cohen, along with Chris Candy, Michelle Smallman. 6 to 10 Eastern this morning here on ESPN Radio.
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1: Marathon day at the U.S. Open. Four quarterfinal matches on Arthur Ashe. All four go the distance. Three ending in match tiebreakers. Aaron Judge makes his return to New York's lineup, striking out twice, going 0 for 3. LSU adds its final two players to its roster for the season. Neither was in camp with an NFL team this summer. It's been 7 months since we saw them in the Super Bowl. We see them again tonight.
2: Patriots, Seahawks. It is a rematch of Super Bowl 60, which Seattle won handedly.
3: We have a game plan that we're going to try to execute it to the best of our ability. And as coaches, we have to do a great job of understanding how the game is being played and being able to adjust because of just being week one.
4: It's the Seattle Seahawks making a bigger statement with a win. And the reason why is because nobody trusts Sam Darnold.
5: This is an extremely injured secondary right now, and I don't know if they've got answers for all the new Patriots receivers.
1: Seahawks came away with the win in the Super Bowl last winter. Both teams making changes, of course, during the offseason. As for what's on the line tonight, ESPN analyst Jeff Saturday.
6: The Patriots have so much more to win from this game. You had Will Campbell, who gave up 30 pressures in the playoffs alone.
7: This 14 is the, in the Super Bowl.
6: Yeah, this is the fourth pick of the draft, right? And I know he got banged up. They go get Vera Tucker. They move the guard to center. Yeah. So now you're putting this thing together. Josh McDaniels with another year of Drake May is massive. I think this, for the New England Patriots, this is a show-me game. You're going to see a competitive team right off the jump. Do we continue from last year, or is there a fall?
1: Show-me game for the Patriots offense. And Drake May, as for those questions that still linger over Seattle's offense and Sam Darnold.
6: I think that's all nonsense. People talk about Sam Darnold. This was the best team last year, and they went
7: they
6: through
7: proved
6: the road.
7: They proved it.
6: Yeah, they proved it.
7: Right.
6: Week in, week out, playoffs. Right. They beat everybody they had to go beat. They stood up. Sam Darnold stood up. And you and I both know this. The quarterback position is about moments. It's not just about overall stats, right? He had turnover, but it's about moments. It's when you can extend a drive. When can you convert that third down? When do you hit that bomb to go get points, right? Don't miss the layup. Sam Darnold did all of those things.
1: Seattle losing some key pieces from the Super Bowl team, but the offense is reworked. ESPN's Dan Graziano.
8: Well, they have the rookie running back, Jadarian Price, that they took in the first round, and they feel like he can lead the backfield along with George Helani, who's a back they already had that they like, while they wait for Zach Charbonnet to come back. They'll have Rashid Shaheed for the full season this year. Obviously, he was a big factor in their playoff run. And the new offensive coordinator is Brian Fleury, who comes from outside the organization, from the San Francisco 49ers. But they run a very similar kind of offense, and Fleury was on the Niners coaching staff. Remember that year that Sam Darnold was in San Francisco as Brock Purdy's backup in 2023. So they've worked together before. It's been a pretty seamless transition. The offense should pick up where it left off at the end of last year. Again, Shaheed being locked in from the start of the season, they really feel is a difference maker.
9: The other side of this, Drake May is coming off of an MVP caliber season, but he was also sacked a league high 68 times. What is the expectation for their pass protection this season?
8: They expect that it will be better this season than what we saw in the playoffs and certainly the Super Bowl. Will Campbell, the left tackle, was a high first-round pick last year. He was playing through injury late in the season. They believe another offseason and better health will improve his play. They moved the rookie left guard over to center. They signed a veteran, Elijah Vera Tucker, to play left guard. They feel like overall the offensive line is better structured this year than it was last year, and the fact that they were starting two rookies naturally should get better because of the experience that those two guys had. Add in A.J. Brown and Romeo Doubs, the upgrades in the wide receiver core, and everything should work together to put Drake May in a very strong position to repeat that MVP caliber year.
1: Seahawks hosting the Patriots tonight. Tomorrow, Niners and Rams in Australia. Friday morning game in Melbourne, Thursday night primetime matchup for those of us in the States. Rams will be there without Aaron Donald, the team leaving him stateside as he comes out of retirement. Niners coach Kyle Shanahan with a little smile about that news.
7: Very excited. I told you guys last time I talked to you guys, he was definitely playing, so I've never been more excited to be wrong about something. So we're good. So I just smiled and said, that's good. So we're going to have to see him eventually. We play them twice, so... But I was hoping he won it. I was preparing for the worst and glad that we don't have to see him this week.
1: Niners were already in Melbourne. Rams, meanwhile, flying in last minute. Rams coach Sean McVay getting on that 16-hour flight.
10: I'm just so excited about this 16-hour flight. No, you know what? I think we're excited to play. It's still the fact that we're still over 48 hours away from kickoff. You know, it feels like we're just excited to play, and this is a part of it. We're not going to let it bother us anymore, and I do feel good about our plan. You know, I think our players trust, you know, the plan that we've put in place for them and how we're going to travel, make it as seamless as possible, not minimizing the length of it. And then try to go be at our best when we kick off at 10:35 or whatever time it is that we're kicking off in Australia, but 5:35 on Thursday in our head.
1: Friday morning in Australia, Thursday night here in the States. Niners and Rams. That's after the Seahawks and Patriots tonight in Seattle. Sunday, Bucks and Bengals in Cincinnati. Tampa Bay going in with Baker Mayfield after he strikes a deal on a 3-year contract extension, 3 years, $165 million. Earlier on ESPN Radio, Rick Stroud from the Tampa Bay Times.
11: Well, I think over the weekend, Jason Light, Mike Greenberg made the call to Tom Mills, wanted to revisit this situation. And, you know, look, there was always a deal to be made out there. A lot of emotions go into this. I talked to Baker Mayfield at the start of the preseason, and he said he set that deadline as much as anything for, you know, his teammates so that they wouldn't be bombarded with it. He wanted them to know that he was all in regardless of whether he had a contract extension or not. And I think that, you know, the $55 million average is you know, similar to a lot of quarterbacks in this league that he's comparable to, whether you're talking about Trevor Lawrence and those kind of players. So, you know, what Baker wanted was more than 2 years. This is a 3-year extension. The third year is not guaranteed in terms of its money. But you look at the 4 years together, because he's going to make $40 million this year, it's a good package, you know, and it's a commitment that the Bucs have to him as their franchise guy.
1: Mayfield had set a deadline of training camp for negotiations, said if it wasn't met, discussions would not be revisited until after the season, but the two sides started talking again this past weekend and come to a deal. 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
12: Potential additions of Daquan Wright and Xavien Harris, of course, not going to be on the rosters.
13: I wonder, is it worth it? I don't think it is, but ultimately, they'll do whatever it takes to win.
14: It just feels like LSU is like, okay, we have this injunction in our pocket, but let's take our time a little bit and see exactly what the headwinds are.
15: The more this happens and the more these things keep being the central focus of the news, the more we're dying one day at a time.
1: LSU adding two players to its roster, completing the roster and locking it in for the season. Daquan Wright? No. Xavien Harris? No. The SEC in a court filing on Tuesday had noted that it has a Thursday meeting with its presidents and chancellors to vote on whether to terminate LSU's membership in the SEC. Now, with a high-stakes game of poker, the school essentially opts to fold. Earlier on ESPN Radio, our Emmett Golden and Q Myers.
16: I mean, you want to talk about the best reality show, LSU versus the SEC, or LSU versus everybody. Is that what they're going to call the 30 for 30? LSU versus everybody. After all the song and dance, after all the courts, out of court, this thing and the other, take care of the children. They're coming back because they want to play football. It's not because of the money. It's all because of the love of the game. They're not even going to be added to the LSU roster, and their roster is now locked.
17: Yeah, they basically went, girl, I was just playing with you. That's basically what they just did right there.
16: I was just kidding.
17: Yeah, I was just playing, which, like, is fine because I don't believe pro players should be allowed to play in college. But I also think it's pretty messed up for Daquan Wright and Xavien Harris. They were told, hey, come here. We got a spot for you. And now all of a sudden they don't? Like, did they enroll in school for nothing? Are they paying tuition? Did they get a scholarship? Is there NIL money? Like, what happens to them now that LSU and Lane Kiffin played all of these games, really playing with the futures of these two young men?
16: Well, I mean, that doesn't surprise me when it comes to Lane Kiffin. If I had just been under a rock and I hadn't heard any of this, and you was like, Q, Q, man, this LSU team is trying to add some NFL players, and, you know, there's one coach that's behind it. I would have guessed Lane Kiffin. Like, that would have just, and I think most people would have guessed Lane Kiffin because he's just that dude.
17: They are must-see TV, and I hope at some point it's because of what they do on the field, because it hasn't been this offseason and even during the first 2 weeks.
16: You know, the thing about it is, to your point, if it almost feels like, you know, Lane Kiffin was playing with the situation. Remember, LSU, again, waxed Clemson 51-10. But it's what Kiffin told ABC at halftime. So imagine if we had added pro players.
17: Right.
16: It's like, it's almost like, hey, we were just toying around this whole time, but we wanted to get y'all concerned and worried.
17: Yeah, and look, whatever, you want to play games with the media, the courts, fine. But human, like, these are young men.
16: Right.
17: That's, like, so foul, in my opinion.
1: Daquan Wright, Xavier Harris not added to the LSU roster. The attorney who represents the players telling ESPN they are considering their legal options. Earlier on ESPN Radio, SEC Network analyst Cole Kubik.
18: I mean, listen, once the SEC decided to dig in, I don't think LSU was going to do it. I don't think they wanted to play that game anymore. So I'm not surprised at that. And I think Lane Kiffin probably found a lot out about his own team that we're going to be pretty good without those guys. So let's remove a few of the distractions and move ahead and go try to win the rest of our football games.
19: LSU's win says more about how good LSU is or how bad Clemson is?
18: I could say both. I'm going to lean right now more about Clemson being bad. That offensive game plan was atrocious. Not sure how you thought you could go in there and run pull protection the whole game, slide protection the whole game against such an aggressive front. We know what Blake Baker is, what Blake Baker does, and Blake Baker was even more successful than we thought in that game because he knew what Chad Morris does. I think he game planned exactly to what he felt like he would get that he had seen in the past, and I think he got it. Now, I think the extent that it went to as far as Clemson seemingly like not

0: more alarmed at how bad Clemson looked in that game than how more surprised I was that LSU looked that good.
1: LSU gets the blowout win. And on the heels of week one, LSU's back into the top 10 in the latest AP poll. They are at number 8. Ohio State still at number 1, 46 out of the 69 first place votes. Oregon drops to number 6. Michigan falls out of the rankings after that second chance Hail Mary to beat Western Michigan. ESPN analyst Roddy Jones.
2: Well, it's right for them to drop to unranked because through 60 minutes, they had lost the game, but 60 minutes and 1 second gave them a win. So it was right for them to drop. My takeaway is that the offense is a mess right now. Luke's mentioned the offensive line. The running backs didn't run well either. There were a couple of opportunities with a little bit of patience to set blocks up and then have big gains. Bryce Underwood had a couple as well. So Jason Beck's got some work to do with this offense. I have faith that he'll get it done, but overall, the defense really hung in there until late in the game where they were on the field for forever and then couldn't get off the field in that second half. But that offense is a bit of a mess. They're going to have to figure out the run game. They're going to have to figure out the running back situation because they're talented there, but it didn't feel like everyone was meshing. They weren't all seeing things from the same set of eyes. And so I would simplify things for Bryce Underwood, use him maybe primarily as a runner with some play action passes, like Luke said. But ultimately, you've got to challenge everybody because that Oklahoma front is legit.
1: As for that Hail Mary game from this past weekend, the NCAA issuing new guidance, quote, to establish a standard timing protocol that ensures consistency in the administration of all college football games, came in a memo from the NCAA's coordinator of officials. Bottom line, had that guidance been in place on Saturday, Michigan would not have been given that extra play. Western Michigan would have won. They still want the win. ESPN's Pete Thamel.
3: That issue, now they're about 72 hours removed from it, Harry, had seemed to have faded into the background. We heard a bunch from Lance Taylor, the Western Michigan coach. We heard a bunch from Western Michigan's president. But in a bit of a wrinkle, there's been a new filing. And essentially, MAC Commissioner John Steinbrecher said in a note to the Football Oversight Committee that the game result should be reversed. And the core of that argument from the MAC to the NCAA Oversight Committee is that this was not a judgment regarding the proper amount of time on the clock. It was an error in the application of established replay protocol. So they are saying replay protocol was not filed and that should be reversed. I would think, we've had two Hail Marys significant in this game. This feels like a third Hail Mary for Western Michigan to try to get the result reversed. But here we are. You don't often get requests from a league to the NCAA Football Oversight Committee for a game result to change. But you never know what's going to happen.
1: College football this week, Michigan, Oklahoma. We've got it here on ESPN Radio Saturday. Our coverage begins at 11:30 Eastern time. Well, it's not all that easy when it's all stars and stripes. That's next. SportsCenter All Night continues. It's ESPN Radio.
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12: It's Evan Cohen coming up Wednesday. 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I'll tell you if the Seahawks or Patriots have done enough to get back to Super Bowl 61. 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
2: Jackson Dart's my guy at quarterback. I want him as often as I can get him. 8 top 10 fantasy weeks last season in just 12 games. Webb's fifth most among quarterbacks last season. Again, he did not have near the supporting cast that he's set up with right now, including Malik Nabers. Isaiah Likely has been his most targeted player this offseason by far. They have the fifth easiest projected schedule for quarterbacks this season. So much to love about Jackson Dart. He's my guy.
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1: 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Ben Shelton outlasts Carlos Alcaraz in five sets. He advances to the semis to face Francis Tiafoe, who beats a fellow American, Alex Mickelson, in a fifth-set tiebreaker. Tiafoe trailed two sets to none. He was down 5-3 in the third set. Mickelson was serving for the match but couldn't close it out. A couple of double faults in there. Tiafoe ultimately wins in five. Crushing for Mickelson, who shared an emotional and perhaps awkwardly long hug with Tiafoe.
2: Look, when you have to play...
3: I really like Alex. I really, really do. And just wanted to come up there and just dap him up. But I didn't think it was going to be as long as it was. But I understand the moment. He was definitely crying on shoulders. And and we said some words for each other. And that was it.
4: I wasn't saying much. I was trying to keep it together. And I didn't do a good job of that. But no, he's saying a lot of, nice personal things, You'll be there while, when I'm older, you're going to be here. And, we're going to play again in this type of circumstance and all that good stuff. And, he's a great guy for consoling me in that moment.
1: Tiafoe, fifth player to come back from two sets down in the U.S. Open men's quarterfinal match. And he does it against a fellow American, ESPN analyst Sam Querrey.
2: Look, when you have to play a fellow countryman, it's not that fun, honestly. Both these guys, it's not that fun, but it's something you have to deal with when you're from the U.S. or Spain or Italy, these countries that have a lot of players. So for both those guys, you want to see them both win, but you can't have that happen. And for Francis Tiafoe, sets one and two, he didn't play his best. Mickelson played great, but Francis could not find a first serve. And this was one of those matches that the famous Brad Gilbert line, winning ugly. He just had to find a way to get through it, and he certainly did that.
1: Tiafoe's guaranteed to return to the top 10 for the first time since September of 2023.
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5: How good is that? Are you ready to take?
0: Number 5.
1: Yankees beat the Rockies in the return of Aaron Judge. He didn't get a hit, but his replacement did. Yes Network.
6: That should get in a run. Maybe more. Oh, more! A 3-run home run for Ramos. And the Yankees lead 5-1.
0: Number 4.
1: Guardians maintain their hold on the third wild card spot in the American League, pulling away from the Orioles early. WTAM.
7: Swung on, line drive, deep right field. This ball gone! Travis Bazan on the ninth pitch of the at-bat. A line drive, 3-run homer to right. And the Guardians have that mammoth 2-out hit from Bazan.
0: Number 3.
1: Twins get a win in Detroit. Cody Clemens going yard against his former team. Treasure Island Baseball Network.
8: Not running. Swung on and hit high in the air, right field, pretty deep. McKinstry drifting back. McKinstry looking up. McKinstry says goodbye. It's a home run for Cody Clemens. And the Twins vault into the lead. It's 3-2 Minnesota.
0: Number 2.
1: Arizona with a fourth straight win by a total of 5 runs. Tuesday in the 11th against Kansas City. Arizona Sports 98.7.
9: Runner at third, one out. We're tied at 3 in the 11th. Here's the pitch. Breaking ball. That'll do a job. Fly ball right center field. It is down for a base hit. Oh, Rafe missed it. Gurriel gets the second. Now he'll round and dig for third. The throw by Witt is not in time. Defensive mistakes by the Royals cost them the lead and perhaps a second run.
0: Number 1.
1: Brewers and Cubs also went extras. Ending in the final at-bat, WTMJ.
10: So Cole Armstrong shaded toward left center. Suzuki still playing kind of the traditional right fielder. First pitch to Lars.
9: That's a base hit. The Brewers walk off the Cubs, and they win this series here in Milwaukee.
1: Milwaukee rallies with a two-run homer in the bottom of the ninth and then walks it off in the 10th to beat the Cubs. Milwaukee, best record in baseball. Diamondbacks and Padres both win. Still separated by a half game for that third spot of the National League wild card. Padres keeping pace with a 5-4 come-from-behind win over the Nationals. Washington with its 38th blown save this season, passing the White Sox in 2024 for the most by a team in a single season. Pirates, a 9-3 win over the White Sox. Pirates, one win shy of having a 500 or better overall record in September for the first time since 2018. Yankees get a win, although Aaron Judge back in the lineup goes 0-3. ESPN's Buster Olney.
11: Obviously, what we're seeing right now is he's having spring training during the major league season. You know, the Yankees have a plan in place where they're going to pull him out of games after a certain number of innings, maybe give him some rest to gradually work him back to get his swing. And look, because he's been out for so long, it's going to take him some time. His first plate appearance tonight, you know, he was late on hanging breaking balls. He was late on a fastball that was 93 miles per hour. And I don't think anybody in the Yankee organization is surprised by that. I do think if he's able to come back, and he's a really talented guy with a great track record, if he comes back and he starts to hit by the time we get to the postseason, it's ceiling. I think the Yankees are the best team in the American League.
1: Judge going 0-3 with two strikeouts in his first game since May 31st. There were hits in New York on Tuesday, and a lot of them. That's next. SportsCenter All Night. It's ESPN Radio.
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0: Coming up on SportsCenter All Night. Aaron Judge makes his long-awaited return.
4: I feel great. 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
0: The Dodgers try to extend their winning streak to 6.
14: Smith with a fly ball to left field and deep. It is on its way, and it is gone! A home run!
0: The Rams will be missing someone for their season opener in Australia.
19: We're making a decision that we think is best for him and for our team. 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
0: Plus, we had a great comeback at the U.S. Open.
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1: Going to be some tired folks in New York today. 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Every now and then, you get one of those days in sports where there's just an underlying theme.

0: going the distance. LSU and the SEC go to the brink in their stare down. Rams and Niners go to Australia to play this week, although the Rams do it without one of their marquee players. More on that straight ahead. But in Queens, we got a lot of tennis for our Monday. Aryna Sabalenka, three-setter, including a match tiebreaker in the third set. Jessica Pegula, three-setter. Francis Tiafoe, five-setter, including a match tiebreaker in the fifth set. And all that meant the quarterfinal matchup, the final one of the day with Carlos Alcaraz and American Ben Shelton, didn't start in New York until after 11 p.m.
1: So, you know, New York is a city that never sleeps. This is going to be a perfect example of that. I recall a couple months ago, Jay-Z made his triumphant return to Yankee Stadium, played a big concert there. That went on about 12 or 1 in the morning. And from what I hear, the fans were happy. So if these guys bring it, and I sure hope they do, there's going to be a lot of people that are going to be tuning into this one.
0: John McEnroe, Chris Fowler staying up late to call the action on ESPN, and it was worth it. It was electric. It went five sets, including a match tiebreaker in that fifth set. Told you, it started after 11 o'clock, and they went 4.5 hours. So speaking of a city that never sleeps,
2: Big Ben Shelton wins the latest battle in U.S. Open history. He thrones Alcaraz, and there will be an American man in the championship match here on Sunday.
0: Ben Shelton wins at 10-7 in the fifth set tiebreaker. The latest finish in U.S. Open history at 3:33 in the morning in New York City. And he wins the five-setter to advance to the semifinals.
3: You know, for me, it's always about the people in the crowd, whether it's, you know, my coaches and my team over there, all my family and friends over here, or the city of New York that showed up tonight till 3 a.m. with the USA chants until the very end. That's what kept me going, and that's what got me this win tonight.
4: Well, you know, you set a record. It's past 3 a.m. This is way past the longest this has ever been. So what do you have to say to this crowd that actually stayed here cheering for you? I heard a lot of USA chants. I heard a lot of Gold Bends. It means so much to them that you did this.
3: It's incredible. I always say that this is the greatest sports city in the world. I say that this is the greatest stadium in the world. I'm just hoping that my best friend and my sister over there don't have to be at work at 6 a.m. in 3 hours. It'd be huge from their employers to let them have the day off today. But I'm just so grateful, so blessed. God's blessed me in so many ways. To be here in front of you guys tonight is an absolute honor. Sharing the court with Carlos is an absolute honor, and I cherish every moment that I have out here.
0: Carlos Alcaraz, the 2 seed, bows out in 5 sets, losing to Ben Shelton. The American advances to the semifinal to face another fellow American against Francis Tiafoe, who also won a 5-setter, going to a tiebreaker in that 5th set, winning it 10-6 over American Alex Mickelson, who was serving for the match in the 3rd set, but Tiafoe rallies and wins it in 5. So Tiafoe and Shelton in the semis. The winner of that one will be the first Black American man to reach the U.S. Open Finals since Arthur Ashe in 1972. All 4 of Tuesday's quarterfinal matches, 2 men's, 2 women's, all 4 went to a deciding set, 3 of them to a match tiebreaker. SportsCenter All Night, ESPN Radio.
5: We are on the doorstep of Week 1. Patriots, Seahawks, Super Bowl rematch. The Patriots' schedule is much harder this year than it was last year.
6: New England wins this game. That's a statement. Like, we're every bit as legit as we thought we were.
0: We've had the offseason, the workouts, the draft, the training camps, the preseason. Now, the NFL season is here. Week 1 gets underway tonight. Super Bowl rematch, Patriots, Seahawks. Seattle will be raising the championship banner prior to the kickoff. Seattle won the Super Bowl matchup 7 months ago. But as for this matchup, the key for New England's offense ESPN analyst Mina Kimes.
7: One of the biggest differences in the game, A.J. Brown is now a New England Patriot. And this is obviously a big factor in any game, but I would say it's an especially big one in this particular matchup because I don't know if you looked at the Seahawks injuries list, but it is long and it is concentrated in the secondary. Nicky Manwari, the star nickel slash safety hybrid, might not play. Ty Okada, who's their second safety, is out. Tariq Woolen, who was the corner last year, the longest corner, is no longer on the team. So I think it's going to be pretty hard for Seattle to contain Brown without giving some extra help, which would cause them to make sacrifices elsewhere in coverage. They are up against on the back end. They are going to have to win the line of scrimmage, much as they did in the Super Bowl, so we know that they're capable of it. But yes, A.J. Brown, very significant problem for a Seahawks defense that is up against it with injuries.
0: As for the Patriots defense, they do get Christian Gonzalez on the field. New mega contract he agreed to this week. As for New England's defense,
7: pressuring Sam Darnold, I'm really interested in seeing if they do something they did not just in the Super Bowl, but their entire playoff run, which is lean heavily on the blitz. Blitz Darnold at an extremely high rate. He completed less than 50% of his passes against extra pressure in the Super Bowl, and they're able to do so in part because of the guy you mentioned. Christian Gonzalez allows them to play man coverage. He was so excellent in the Super Bowl, he was kind of lost in the loss. But the one area where this Patriots defense is not as strong is at pass rusher, edge in particular. The defensive tackles are very good. So I'll be interested in seeing if Zach Kerr, the defensive coordinator, find ways to dial up pressure much like he did last year at the end of the season.
0: Seahawks hosting the season opener. Seattle and New England getting the season underway tonight. Mentioned the Gonzalez deal. Not the only one done this week. Buccaneers and Baker Mayfield agree on a three-year extension after they had broken off talks just before the start of training camp. ESPN's Dan Graziano.
8: Buccaneers reached back out to Baker Mayfield's agent Tom Mills on Friday. It was assistant GM Mike Greenberg, no relation to Get Up host Mike Greenberg, as well as Buccaneers VP of football research Jackie Davidson, along with GM Jason Light. They worked throughout the weekend in secrecy on this deal and ultimately came to an agreement on the three-year structure. He gets $110 million in new guarantees on top of the $40 million he was already set to make this year. So $150 million guaranteed over the next 3 years is what it sounds like. And Baker, who's been very, very happy in Tampa Bay, is now locked in there through 2029.
0: Mayfield staying in Tampa. Earlier on ESPN Radio on game night, Rick Stroud from the Tampa Bay Times.
9: They are committed to him as their quarterback going forward. And I think this has a lot to do with ownership, too. You know, the Glazers really trust Baker, like what he represents to their football team, to their community. You know, what he's done to come in here after a Tom Brady is very difficult, but he's an authentic guy. He ingratiated himself with the community, with his team. And I just feel like it's hard, guys. If you don't have the quarterback, you're like everybody else trying to find one. And they're not going to lose enough games to be in that derby anytime soon.
0: Bucks in Cincinnati to face the Bengals on Sunday. On Thursday, Niners and Rams in Australia. Rams heading out after they practiced in L.A. on Tuesday, but they're not traveling with Aaron Donald. Coach Sean McVay.
10: He's doing a great job. You know, I think he'll be ready to go sooner rather than later, but we're making a decision that we think is best for him and for our team. And I think what's cool is you have such confidence in the group that we do have with Kobe, with Fisk, with Puna Ford, with Tyler Davis. You know, Ty Hamilton has done a really good job. And so, you know, he's going to be a big part. You know, Aaron will be, you know, it'll add value when he's ready to go. But, you know, being 2 years off retirement, he's attacked this the right way, but it would have been a really quick turnaround. And so we feel like he can manage, you know, being able to get himself ready to go, and he won't make the trip, and he'll be able to take good care of himself in terms of getting himself ready to go whenever that time comes.
0: Rams getting to Melbourne. Niners have already been there. Ditto for ESPN's Lindsay Theory.
11: Sean McVay says this is the best decision they could make long-term, not only for Aaron Donald, but also for the team. Now, since Aaron Donald came out of retirement, the Rams have been very clear that they are going to approach this with a very methodical way of going about things when it comes to Donald, how they've integrated him into practice and really tried to ramp him up. Of course, earlier in the week, Sean McVay said that all players would make the trip. So this is a little bit of a surprise that Donald is not actually going to be traveling to Australia. But him and Sean McVay, throughout this process, have really kept in close communication and really are doing what's best for Donald as he comes out of retirement for 2 years.
12: The 49ers at least don't have to worry about him until week 14, but San Fran still has some questions in terms of George Kittle and Nick Bosa's availabilities. What is the latest starting with Kittle?
11: Well, you get 7,500 miles away from that substation, and it's all good news. George Kittle trending positive. Clay Kubiak saying that he's been super impressed, that he is expected to play in the game, barring any setbacks, though his workload is still to be determined. We've seen him out of practice, and he is looking as energetic as he ever has. And then on the other side of that, Nick Bosa also is expected to play for the 49ers. I asked Raheem Morris how he has looked. Morris telling me that he has been out there. He knows his body as well as anyone. And he told me, Lindsay, make no mistake, we're not even trying to hide it. Nick Bosa will be out there. But also, like George Kittle, Christine, that workload really to be determined as he ramps up here, especially in Australia.
0: Niners, Rams, Thursday night for us here in the States. 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
13: Additions of Daquan Wright and Xavien Harris, of course, not going to be on the rosters.
14: When is enough enough?
15: The more these things keep being the central focus of the news, the more we're dying one day at a time.
0: LSU had a pair of open slots on its 2026 roster. Tuesday, the Tigers filled those two roster spots, completing the roster at 105 players for the rest of the season. Neither player added Tuesday is a former NFL rookie, either Daquan Wright nor Xavien Harris. The decision means Coach Lane Kiffin and the school moving on from the efforts to add former NFL players, which obviously has been a lightning rod issue between the school and the conference. The SEC filing a federal lawsuit last week and yesterday amended it, saying it has scheduled a Thursday meeting with its presidents and chancellors to vote on whether to terminate LSU's membership in the SEC. Earlier on ESPN Radio, our Amber Wilson.
16: This was a big measuring contest, and I would say at the end of the day, Mark, you know, LSU blinked. They blinked a couple times. The SEC ends up winning here. What was really the point of any of this if we look back on it in its entirety?
17: Well, I mean, the point was that the SEC reminded everybody they're in charge. You play by their rules. You don't get to go rogue in the SEC. It's the most powerful conference, one of the two most powerful conferences in all of college sports, and you're going to do what we want to do, and that's ultimately what happens here.
16: This isn't on the judges. A lot of people want to blame the judicial system. This is on the NCAA never taking control when it had the opportunity to for so long, not allowing players to benefit off their name, image, and likeness when they could have. They could have circumvented and avoided all this so many years ago if they had just made some adjustments when it was very obvious that everything was changing because the world always changes. And instead of doing that, they dug their heels in. And so then you end up in a land of lawsuits, and those have largely been successful against the NCAA from an antitrust perspective, and frankly will continue to be if the NCAA continues to do stupid stuff. What we have seen over the last few months is that the conference is king. These conferences, when they flex their power, the schools do seem to bulk. I think that speaks to us one day heading towards a conference power structure. It feels like this is well on our way to that. The NCAA doesn't have the power anymore. It's very obvious it is the SEC and the Big Ten that do.
0: As for Wright and Harris, they had been cleared by a Louisiana judge last week to return for their fifth year of college and transfer to LSU. LSU held off on adding them to the roster as it weighed the potential consequences. And speaking of consequences, the attorney for the players say they are now considering their legal options. SportsCenter All Night, ESPN Radio to the Diamond. Longest win streak in baseball belongs to the Dodgers.
18: The 3-1. Line drive, right center field for a base hit. Mookie Betts will score. On his way to third base, Will Smith. Oscar Hernandez continues his hot hitting. Knocks in the lead run. Dodgers 3-2. Two on, two out in the bottom of the fifth.
0: AM 570 LA Sports. Dodgers a 3-2 win for their sixth consecutive victory. As for the team with baseball's best record, the Brewers, they needed to rally, though. Two-run home run from Jackson Churio in the bottom of the ninth to tie it. And then in the 10th inning,
19: Bruce missed the large.
20: Down the left field line. That's a base hit. The Brewers walk off the Cubs, and they win this series here in Milwaukee.
0: Brewers first team to reach 90 wins this season. It's a 4-3 win over the Cubs in 10-6-20. WTMJ with the call. Yankees get Aaron Judge back in the lineup for the first time since May 31st. He goes 0-for-3 with a couple of strikeouts.
21: I feel great. I just haven't been in a live game or seen live pitching in, you know, 3 months. So it's kind of like, you know, start of the year. But I got work to do. You know, I got to improve, and we'll keep improving as this goes along, because you got ball games to win, so that's the most important thing.
0: Yankees with a 5-3 win over the Rockies. Yankees get the win, clinching their 34th straight winning season, longest active streak in Major League Baseball. As for those wild cards, that's next. 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
31: Outrageous and usually off base, I might add, but I love him anyways. 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
1: 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In New York, marathon quarterfinal action at the U.S. Open. Ben Shelton outlasts Carlos Alcaraz in their five-setter. Shelton winning the fifth-set tiebreaker. First time in his career that Carlos Alcaraz loses to a lefty. Shelton advances to get fellow American Francis Tiafoe.
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3: Comeback complete for Francis Tiafoe.
1: It's a five-set win, 10-6 in the fifth-set tiebreaker. Tiafoe trailed two sets to love and was down 5-3 in the third set. Alex Mickelson was serving for the match, but Tiafoe comes all the way back. Two of his three career comebacks from down two sets at a major have happened this year. Happened at the French Open in the third round, and here in the quarterfinals of the U.S. Open.
4: Francis, let's go back over 2 hours ago. You're down two sets to love. Alex serving for the match. What do you tell yourself in that moment when you're going back to return?
5: I hope it gets tight. And, you know, just play a super tough game. Obviously, you know, he gave me some gifts with a couple double faults there. And then I slowly started to get my rhythm there. Snuck out that third set and only started playing better and better. But he's a hell of a player, man. And, I mean, he easily should have won today. So, shout out Alex Mickelson.
4: In matches like this, these are iconic matches, 7-6 and a fifth. How important is it for this crowd to get behind you in those big moments?
5: Yeah, everyone was sleeping the first couple hours. I was like, what's going on? I was asleep with y'all, and then as it went along, the energy was incredible, as it is always. Thank you, obviously, two Americans, but you guys are really for me, and I really appreciate that.
1: That's another American in the semis in Ben Shelton. Tiafoe with his third career major semifinal appearance, all of them at the U.S. Open. On the women's side, top seed Aryna Sabalenka moves on.
6: What a match. Aryna Sabalenka pushed and tested to her very limits here this afternoon. Gets the win and moves through to her sixth consecutive semifinal.
1: She trailed 4-2 in the third set, but won five of the last seven games and advances to the semis, where she gets American Jessica Pegula, who wins a three-setter over Emma Navarro. Pegula advances after dropping the opening set. ESPN analyst Caroline Wozniacki.
7: She didn't start off playing really clean tennis. She got pushed around by Navarro, who really was mixing up the pace well. But when it mattered, and in the third set, Pegula was down a break in the third set. And then she found a way to hit her targets on serve better. She started attacking those second serve returns, and she played a lot more aggressive tennis after that.
1: Four matches on Arthur Ashe. All four quarterfinal matchups went the distance. Three of the four final set tiebreakers. SportsCenter all night, ESPN Radio. Back to baseball. Guardians still holding on to that third wild card spot in the American League.
8: Swung on, line drive, deep right field. This ball gone! Travis Bazan on the ninth pitch of the at-bat. A line drive, three-run homer to right. And the Guardians have that mammoth two-out hit from Bazan. And Cleveland scores four. They lead 5-0.
1: Tom Hamilton, WTAM. Guardians a 9-5 win over the Orioles, who dropped four games behind Cleveland for that third wild card spot. Blue Jays remain a game behind Cleveland as they double up the Athletics 4-2. As for Texas,
9: and the pitch is swung on, that's blasted to deep left field. That is on its way. A three-run Jimmy Jack for Danny Jansen. It's 9-3 Texas in the fifth.
1: Texas jumping out and going on to the win. 10-5 the final, 105-3 the fan. Rangers remain a game and a half behind the Guardians for the third wild card spot in the American League. They're still two games behind the Astros in the American League West. Houston led 5-0 going to the sixth inning. They hang on for a 6-5 win over the Phillies. Philly had the potential tying run on second base with nobody out in the bottom of the ninth inning. Astros get the win. Kyle Schwarber, 1-for-5 with an RBI game-ending pop-out against Josh Hader with that tying run on third base. As for the National League wild card race, Diamondbacks holding on to the third spot.
10: Runner at third, one out. We're tied at 3 in the 11th. Here's the pitch. Breaking ball. That'll do a job. Fly ball right center field. It is down for a base hit. Oh, Rafe missed it. Gurriel gets the second. Now he'll round and dig for third. The throw by Witt is not in time. Defensive mistakes by the Royals cost them the lead and perhaps a second run.
1: Diamondbacks win it 5-3 and 11. Arizona Sports 98-7. Padres keep pace by taking advantage of the Nationals.
11: Now pitch 8 on 2-2. Manny swings, bounces it off the glove of the pitcher. Coleman into center, base hit. Ramirez scored. Here comes Tatis. A two-run single and a tie game. Manny Machado has made it 4-4 here in the 8th inning. And the Nationals have blown a save for a major league record 38th time this year.
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0: 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Tatis Jr. and the San Diego Padres continue to fight for a wild card berth when they travel to San Francisco to face the Giants. 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
1: Well, let's see what could be happening today. Oh, NFL. More on that coming up this morning on Unsportsmanlike. My buddy Evan Cohen, along with Chris Candy, Michelle Smallman. 6 to 10 Eastern this morning here on ESPN Radio.
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1: Marathon day at the U.S. Open. 4 quarterfinal matches on Arthur Ashe. All 4 go the distance. 3 ending in match tiebreakers. Aaron Judge makes his return to New York's lineup, striking out twice, going 0-3. LSU adds its final 2 players to its roster for the season. Neither was in camp with an NFL team this summer. It's been 7 months since we saw them in the Super Bowl. We see them again tonight.
2: Patriots, Seahawks. It is a rematch of Super Bowl 60, which Seattle won handedly.
3: We have a game plan, but we're going to try to execute it to the best of our ability. And as coaches, we have to do a great job of understanding how the game is being played and being able to adjust because of just being week one.
4: It's the Seattle Seahawks making a bigger statement with a win. And the reason why is because nobody trusts Sam Darnold.
5: This is an extremely injured secondary right now, and I don't know if they've got answers for all the new Patriots receivers.
1: Seahawks came away with the win in the Super Bowl last winter. Both teams making changes, of course, during the offseason. As for what's on the line tonight, ESPN analyst Jeff Saturday.
6: The Patriots have so much more to win from this game. You had Will Campbell, who gave up 30 pressures in the playoffs alone.
7: This 14 in the Super Bowl.
6: Yeah, this is the fourth pick of the draft, right? And I know he got banged up. They go get Vera Tucker. They move the guard to center. Yeah. So now you're putting this thing together. Josh McDaniels with another year of Drake May is massive. I think this, for the New England Patriots, this is a show-me game. You're going to see a competitive team right off the jump. Do we continue from last year, or is there a fall?
1: Show-me game for the Patriots offense and Drake May. As for those questions that still linger over Seattle's offense and Sam Darnold,
6: I think that's all nonsense. People talk about Sam Darnold. This was the best team last year, and they went through the road to
7: prove it.
6: Yeah, they proved it.
7: Right.
6: Week in, week out, playoffs. Right. They beat everybody they had to go beat. They stood up. Sam Darnold stood up. And you and I both know this. The quarterback position is about moments. It's not just about overall stats, right? He had turnover, but it's about moments. It's when you can extend a drive. When can you convert that third down? When do you hit that bomb to go get points, right? Don't miss the layup. Sam Darnold did all of those things.
1: Seattle losing some key pieces from the Super Bowl team, but the offense is reworked. ESPN's Dan Graziano.
8: Well, they have the rookie running back, Jadarian Price, that they took in the first round, and they feel like he can lead the backfield along with George Helwani, who's a back they already had that they like, while they wait for Zach Charbonnet to come back. They'll have Rashid Shaheed for the full season this year. Obviously, he was a big factor in their playoff run. And the new offensive coordinator is Brian Fleury, who comes from outside the organization, from the San Francisco 49ers. But they run a very similar kind of offense, and Fleury was on the Niners coaching staff. Remember that year that Sam Darnold was in San Francisco as Brock Purdy's backup in 2023. So they've worked together before. It's been a pretty seamless transition. The offense should pick up where it left off at the end of last year. Again, Shaheed being locked in from the start of the season, they really feel is a difference maker.
9: The other side of this, Drake May is coming off of an MVP caliber season, but he was also sacked a league high 68 times. What is the expectation for their pass protection this season?
8: They expect that it will be better this season than what we saw in the playoffs and certainly the Super Bowl. Will Campbell, the left tackle, was a high first-round pick last year. He was playing through injury late in the season. They believe another offseason and better health will improve his play. They moved the rookie left guard over to center. They signed a veteran, Elijah Vera Tucker, to play left guard. They feel like overall the offensive line is better structured this year than it was last year, and the fact that they were starting 2 rookies naturally should get better because of the experience that those 2 guys had. Add in A.J. Brown and Romeo Doubs, the upgrades in the wide receiver core, and everything should work together to put Drake May in a very strong position to repeat that MVP caliber year.
1: Seahawks hosting the Patriots tonight. Tomorrow, Niners and Rams in Australia. Friday morning game in Melbourne, Thursday night primetime matchup for those of us in the States. Rams will be there without Aaron Donald, the team leaving him stateside as he comes out of retirement. Niners coach Kyle Shanahan with a little smile about that news.
7: Very excited. I told you guys last time I talked to you guys, he was definitely playing, so I've never been more excited to be wrong about something. So we're good. So I just smiled and said, that's good. So we're going to have to see him eventually. We play them twice, so, but I was hoping he won it. I was preparing for the worst and glad that we don't have to see him this week.
1: Niners were already in Melbourne. Rams, meanwhile, flying in last minute. Rams coach Sean McVay getting on that 16-hour flight.
10: I'm just so excited about this 16-hour flight. No, you know what? I think we're excited to play. It's still the fact that we're still over 48 hours away from kickoff. You know, it feels like we're just excited to play, and this is a part of it. We're not going to let it bother us anymore, and I do feel good about our plan. You know, I think our players trust, you know, the plan that we've put in place for them and how we're going to travel, make it as seamless as possible, not minimizing the length of it. And then try to go be at our best when we kick off at 10:35 or whatever time it is that we're kicking off in Australia, but 5:35 on Thursday in our head.
1: Friday morning in Australia, Thursday night here in the States. Niners and Rams. That's after the Seahawks and Patriots tonight in Seattle. Sunday, Bucks and Bengals in Cincinnati. Tampa Bay going in with Baker Mayfield after he strikes a deal on a 3-year contract extension, 3 years, $165 million. Earlier on ESPN Radio, Rick Stroud from the Tampa Bay Times.
11: Well, I think over the weekend, Jason Light, Mike Greenberg made the call to Tom Mills, wanted to revisit this situation. And, you know, look, there was always a deal to be made out there. A lot of emotions go into this. I talked to Baker Mayfield at the start of the preseason, and he set that deadline as much as anything for, you know, his teammates so that they wouldn't be bombarded with that. He wanted them to know that he was all in regardless of whether he had a contract extension or not. And I think that, you know, the $55 million average is you know, similar to a lot of quarterbacks in this league that he's comparable to, whether you're talking about Trevor Lawrence and those kind of players. So, you know, what Baker wanted was more than 2 years. This is a 3-year extension. The third year is not guaranteed in terms of its money. But you look at the 4 years together, because he's going to make $40 million this year, it's a good package, you know, and it's a commitment that the Bucs have to him as a franchise guy.
1: Mayfield had set a deadline of training camp for negotiations, said if it wasn't met, discussions would not be revisited until after the season, but the two sides started talking again this past weekend and come to a deal. SportsCenter All Night, ESPN Radio.
12: Potential additions of Daquan Wright and Xavien Harris, of course, not going to be on the rosters.
13: I wonder, is it worth it? I don't think it is, but ultimately, they'll do whatever it takes to win.
14: It just feels like LSU is like, okay, we have this injunction in our pocket, but let's take our time a little bit and see exactly what the headwinds are.
15: The more this happens and the more these things keep being the central focus of the news, the more we're dying one day at a time.
1: LSU adding two players to its roster, completing the roster and locking it in for the season. Daquan Wright? No. Xavien Harris? No. The SEC, in a court filing on Tuesday, had noted that it has a Thursday meeting with its presidents and chancellors to vote on whether to terminate LSU's membership in the SEC. Now, with a high-stakes game of poker, the school essentially opts to fold. Earlier on ESPN Radio, our Emmett Golden and Q Myers.
16: I mean, you want to talk about the best reality show, LSU versus the SEC, or LSU versus everybody. Is that what they're going to call the 30 for 30? LSU versus everybody. After all the song and dance, after all the courts, out of court, this thing and the other, take care of the children. They're coming back because they want to play football. It's not because of the money. It's all because of the love of the game. They're not even going to be added to the LSU roster, and their roster is now locked.
17: Yeah, they basically went, girl, I was just playing with you. That's basically what they just did right there.
16: I was just kidding.
17: Yeah, I was just playing, which, like, is fine because I don't believe pro players should be allowed to play in college. But I also think it's pretty messed up for Daquan Wright and Xavien Harris. They were told, hey, come here. We got a spot for you. And now all of a sudden they don't? Like, did they enroll in school for nothing? Are they paying tuition? Did they get a scholarship? Is there NIL money? Like, what happens to them now that LSU and Lane Kiffin played all of these games, really playing with the futures of these two young men?
16: Well, I mean, that doesn't surprise me when it comes to Lane Kiffin. If I had just been under a rock and I hadn't heard any of this and you was like, Q, man, this LSU team is trying to add some NFL players and, you know, there's one coach that's behind it, I would have guessed Lane Kiffin. Like, that would have just, and I think most people would have guessed Lane Kiffin because he's just that dude.
17: They are must-see TV, and I hope at some point it's because of what they do on the field, because it hasn't been this offseason and even during the first 2 weeks.
16: You know, the thing about it is, to your point, if it almost feels like, you know, Lane Kiffin was playing with the situation. Remember, LSU, again, waxed Clemson 51-10. But it's what Kiffin told ABC at halftime. So imagine if we had added pro players. Right. It's like, it's almost like, hey, we were just toying around this whole time, but we wanted to get y'all concerned and worried.
17: Yeah, and look, whatever, you want to play games with the media, the courts, fine. But human, like, these are young men.
16: Right.
17: That's, like, so foul, in my opinion.
1: Daquan Wright, Xavier Harris, not added to the LSU roster. The attorney who represents the players telling ESPN they are considering their legal options. Earlier on ESPN Radio, SEC Network analyst Cole Kubik.
18: I mean, listen, once the SEC decided to dig in, I don't think LSU was going to do it. I don't think they wanted to play that game anymore. So I'm not surprised at that. And I think Lane Kiffin probably found a lot out about his own team that wouldn't be pretty good without those guys. So let's remove a few of the distractions and move ahead and go try to win the rest of our football games.
19: LSU's win says more about how good LSU is or how bad Clemson is?
18: I could say both. I'm going to lean right now more about Clemson being bad. That offensive game plan was atrocious. Not sure how you thought you could go in there and run pull protection the whole game, slide protection the whole game against such an aggressive front. We know what Blake Baker is, what Blake Baker does, and Blake Baker was even more successful than we thought in that game because he knew what Chad Morris does. I think he game planned exactly to what he felt like he would get that he had seen in the past, and I think he got it. Now, I think the extent that it went to as far as Clemson seemingly like not being able to do anything was probably a little bit more surprising. But also, let's remember this. That place feeds off of fear and doubt more so than any stadium, maybe in any sport on this earth. When they begin to smell a little bit of fear and a little bit of doubt, it takes them to unprecedented levels of witchcraft and sorcery further than any stadium in this country can conjure up. And they felt that early, and they got involved, and then the team feeds off of it, and it's just, it's different, man. I'm telling you, it's different there. So they benefited from that as well. I don't want to get it twisted and say that LSU's not good either. They have a chance to be really good. But I was more alarmed

0: Jason Beck's got some work to do with this offense. I have faith that he'll get it done. But overall, the defense really hung in there until late in the game where they were on the field for forever and then couldn't get off the field in that second half. But that offense is a bit of a mess. They're going to have to figure out the run game. They're going to have to figure out the running back situation because they're talented there. But it didn't feel like everyone was meshing. They weren't all seeing things from the same set of eyes. And so I would simplify things for Bryce Underwood. Use him maybe primarily as a runner with some play action passes, like Luke said. But ultimately, you've got to challenge everybody because that Oklahoma front is legit.
1: As for that Hail Mary game from this past weekend, the NCAA issuing new guidance, quote, to establish a standard timing protocol that ensures consistency in the administration of all college football games, came in a memo from the NCAA's coordinator of officials. Bottom line, had that guidance been in place on Saturday, Michigan would not have been given that extra play. Western Michigan would have won. They still want the win. ESPN's Pete Thamel.
2: That issue, now they're about 72 hours removed from it, Harry, had seemed to have faded into the background. We heard a bunch from Lance Taylor, the Western Michigan coach. We heard a bunch from Western Michigan's president. But in a bit of a wrinkle, there's been a new filing. And essentially, MAC Commissioner John Steinbrecher said in a note to the Football Oversight Committee that the game result should be reversed. And the core of that argument from the MAC to the NCAA Oversight Committee is that this was not a judgment regarding the proper amount of time on the clock. It was an error in the application of established replay protocol. So they're saying replay protocol was not filed and that should be reversed. I would think, we've had two Hail Marys significant in this game. This feels like a third Hail Mary for Western Michigan to try to get the result reversed. But here we are. You don't often get requests from a league to the NCAA Football Oversight Committee for a game result to change. But you never know what's going to happen.
1: College football this week, Michigan, Oklahoma. We've got it here on ESPN Radio Saturday. Our coverage begins at 11:30 Eastern time. Well, it's not all that easy when it's all stars and stripes. That's next. 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It's ESPN Radio.
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1: 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Semi-final action at the U.S. Open will see a matchup of Americans. Ben Shelton outlasts Carlos Alcaraz in five sets. He advances to the semis to face Francis Tiafoe, who beats a fellow American, Alex Mickelson, in a fifth-set tiebreaker. Tiafoe trailed two sets to none. He was down 5-3 in the third set. Mickelson was serving for the match but couldn't close it out. A couple of double faults in there. Tiafoe ultimately wins in five. Crushing for Mickelson, who shared an emotional and perhaps awkwardly long hug with Tiafoe.
2: Look, when you have to play...
3: I really like Alex. I really, really do. And just wanted to come up there and just dap him up. But I didn't think it was going to be as long as it was. But I understand the moment. He was definitely crying on my shoulders. And and we said some words for each other. And that was it.
4: I wasn't saying much. I was trying to keep it together, and I didn't do a good job of that. But he's saying a lot of nice personal things. You'll be there while when I'm older, you're going to be here, and we're going to play again in this type of circumstance and all that good stuff. And he's a great guy for consoling me in that moment.
1: Tiafoe, fifth player to come back from two sets down in the U.S. Open men's quarterfinal match, and he does it against a fellow American, ESPN analyst Sam Querrey.
2: Look, when you have to play a fellow countryman, it's not that fun, honestly. Both these guys, it's not that fun, but it's something you have to deal with when you're from the U.S. or Spain or Italy, these countries that have a lot of players. So for both those guys, you want to see them both win, but you can't have that happen. And for Francis Tiafoe, sets one and two, he didn't play his best. Mickelson played great, but Francis could not find a first serve. And this was one of those matches, the famous Brad Gilbert line, winning ugly. He just had to find a way to get through it, and he certainly did that.
1: Tiafoe's guaranteed to return to the top 10 for the first time since September of 2023.
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5: 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Are you ready to take?
0: Number 5.
1: Yankees beat the Rockies in the return of Aaron Judge. He didn't get a hit, but his replacement did. Yes Network.
6: That should get in a run. Maybe more. Oh, more! A three-run home run for Ramos. And the Yankees lead 5-1.
0: Number 4.
1: Guardians maintain their hold on the third wild card spot in the American League, pulling away from the Orioles early. WTAM.
7: Swung on. Line drive. Deep right field. This ball gone. Travis Bazzano on the nice pitch at the at-bat. A line drive, three-run homer to right. And the Guardians have that mammoth two-out hit from Bazzano.
0: Number 3.
1: Twins get a win in Detroit. Cody Clemens going yard against his former team. Treasure Island Baseball Network.
8: Not running. Swung on and hit high in the air, right field, pretty deep. McKinstry drifting back. McKinstry looking up. McKinstry says goodbye. It's a home run for Cody Clemens. And the Twins vault into the lead. It's 3-2 Minnesota.
0: Number 2.
1: Arizona with a fourth straight win by a total of 5 runs. Tuesday in the 11th against Kansas City. Arizona Sports 98.7.
9: Runner at third, one out. We're tied at 3 in the 11th. Here's the pitch. Breaking ball, that'll do a job. Fly ball right center field. It is down for a base hit. Oh, Rafe missed it. Gurriel gets the second. Now he'll round and take for third. The throw by Witt is not in time. Defensive mistakes by the Royals cost them the lead and perhaps a second run.
0: Number 1.
1: Brewers and Cubs also went extras, ending in the final at-bat. WTMJ.
10: So Cole Armstrong shaded toward left center. Suzuki still playing the traditional right field. Just missed the large. And it.
11: Left field line. That's a base hit. The Brewers walk off the Cubs, and they win this series here in Milwaukee.
1: Milwaukee rallies with a two-run homer in the bottom of the ninth and then walks it off in the 10th to beat the Cubs. Milwaukee, best record in baseball. Diamondbacks and Padres both win. Still separated by a half game for that third spot of the National League wild card. Padres keeping pace with a 5-4 come-from-behind win over the Nationals. Washington with its 38th blown save this season, passing the White Sox in 2024 for the most by a team in a single season. Pirates, a 9-3 win over the White Sox. Pirates, one win shy of having a 500 or better overall record in September for the first time since 2018. Yankees get a win, although Aaron Judge back in the lineup goes 0-for-3. ESPN's Buster Olney.
12: Obviously, what we're seeing right now is he's having spring training during the major league season. You know, the Yankees have a plan in place where they're going to pull him out of games after a certain number of innings, maybe give him some rest to gradually work him back to get his swing. And look, because he's been out for so long, it's going to take him some time. His first plate appearance tonight, you know, he was late on hanging breaking balls. He was late on a fastball that was 93 miles per hour. And I don't think anybody in the Yankee organization is surprised by that. I do think if he's able to come back, and he's a really talented guy with a great track record, if he comes back and he starts to hit by the time we get to the postseason, it's ceiling. I think the Yankees are the best team in the American League.
1: Judge with his first action since May 31st. It's now September the 9th, to be exact, opening day of the NFL season, and on Sportsmanlike has you covered. Evan, Kenny, Michelle are next. I'm Jay Reynolds. 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
11: My doctor, when I had my surgery, said the same thing. 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
12: I'm too
11: and
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14: 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Yes, I'm going to be loud. We're all going to be loud. Along with Michelle Smallman, Chris Canty, Evan Cohen with you. Why are we going to be loud? We're here, Vegas East, Bristol, Connecticut, the headquarters of ESPN, and it is the beginning of the NFL season tonight between the New England Patriots and Seattle Seahawks, and one of the great tennis matches of all time, Ben Shelton outlasting Carlos Alcaraz in U.S. Open just ended like moments ago. That's good morning, crazy. Smalls. Good morning, CC. How are we doing today?
11: I'm doing pretty good. Is this the first time that the whole show unit is together in one place since the start of the show?
14: Huh.
11: I think so.
14: Cam, do you have research notes on that? Cam Pratt, do you have anything research notes on that?
15: I thought you guys came here a couple of years ago and we were huddled into a corner of a bar somewhere watching Aaron Rodgers' Jets debut.
14: Some of us did.
15: Some people were there. So it might be.
14: What he just did was the most. Wait, here's what CC
15: did. That was an own goal, Canty.
14: We may want to.
11: Myself.
14: I mean, okay, I'm just going to do some directing and producing. There's a bag with a promo, with a logo behind you guys. Move that. We're not giving out free advertising around here.
16: Oh.
14: But yeah. Anyway.
15: That was also Canty because that's his suitcase.
14: What are you doing?
12: Also, real quick, Canty was here that night. We went to watch football together. Everyone was here.
14: Okay. When Nuno put us. Looking at a screen that wasn't working?
16: Yes.
12: No, it wasn't me. You guys just, some of you guys showed up later. I think Canty was here.
14: No, he wasn't.
16: I don't think he was there for that.
14: No, he wasn't.
12: I know Carlin was here, up here that day.
15: But Nuno's favorite host.
16: Carlin.
14: ESPN New York Zone. Why is Carlin here? I mean, that's nothing to do with whether Canty was here.
12: It was when Carlin versus Joe was starting and things of that nature.
14: Oh, okay.
12: That was the last time.
14: Right, but this is all of us, Canty asked. And it is great to be here. We did have a nice night, in theory, last night. We had Cam Pratt does an amazing job with this trivia every single week. And all of the different shows split up into teams, and we were terrible. Yeah, we were awful. Matt and Myron won. The goal
15: we weren't terrible.
14: We weren't great.
12: Listen, we came in last place because of Michelle. It was Michelle's fault that we came in last place.
15: You did not come in last place.
17: We weren't in last. We came in fourth.
15: Out of seven.
14: There were four teams.
15: There were seven teams.
14: Seven? Matt and Myron, Golix, Good Karma, us.
17: And then the other three in the bar.
14: There were three other teams in the bar?
15: Yes.
11: I didn't realize that.
14: I didn't know that at all.
11: I saw some people outside when we left.
14: When we walked out, there was a whole crew.
11: I just assumed that if they were playing, they tapped out.
14: I had no idea there was anybody else but us there.
16: You didn't look at the tables behind Cam? There were people in the tables behind Cam?
14: I figured they were just eating dinner at the bar.
16: No, they were participating.
15: No, there were three other teams. It was just the ESPN radio teams were winning.
14: Wait, Nuno, did you think we came in last place?
12: I thought at one point we were eliminated. I was so excited. It was about 8 o'clock, and someone said, oh, you guys are eliminated
14: because
12: you finished
14: in
12: fourth. I'm like, all right, time to go home. And they're like, no, we're still playing.
8: There's no way anyone said that. You just made that up.
14: I'm with him on this. I'm with him. Because here's the thing. So the way Cam does it, there's like rounds of this thing. And so at one point, you said, all right, here's the three teams. And it was like three teams. It was Golix, Good Karma Sports, and Matt and Myron. And we weren't listed. So both Nuno and I got up saying, all right, we got eliminated. And then Pat's like, we're not done. And so we sat back down, which, by the way, how many people came up to you guys and said, this is the first time I've ever seen Nuno out with anybody from the team? Many people said that.
16: Nuno, no one said that to me.
11: Nobody said that to me either.
14: Nuno?
12: What?
14: Everyone said that about Nuno, that he's never been out with the whole crew there. So you shouldn't feel badly. Because even if you're not here, neither is he, from what I gather. And he lives here.
8: Wow.
12: I live in Connecticut, but I don't live here. Like, it's still like an hour drive for me to go hang out with
14: these
12: guys.
14: You know what your move is? You just say, all right, I'm happy to be there as long as Nuno's there.
16: Yeah, if Nuno's there,
11: I'm not going to do that to Nuno. I'm not going to throw him under the bus. That's my guy.
14: I would say Pat was our MVP, though.
11: Yes, he was. No question about it. No question about it.
14: Pat did a good job. Not having Cam hurt us because Cam ran the
11: thing. You know what, though? Pat Costello is the everyman. He talks about it every single time, and he proved it last night at Bar Trivia.
16: Not with the acronyms.
14: That was impossible.
17: In fairness, I didn't
11: know. Who knew that SCUBA was an acronym?
17: In fairness,
11: I never knew that SCUBA was an acronym.
14: Put that at UnsportsESPN on Twitter, please. Did you know SCUBA was an acronym? Because we learned that last night as part of this trivia night at the bar that SCUBA...
11: Self-contained underwater breathing apparatus.
16: Yep.
14: CeCe said this, and I was like, what are you talking about? He's like, it's an acronym. I said, so you're saying when you're saying, oh, I'm going to go scuba diving, that stands for something else?
11: I never knew.
14: Never knew that.
16: I think
14: never
16: we need to start asking more questions, though.
11: Yeah, I never felt dumber than I did last night at the end of Bar Trivia. There are so many things that I just don't know.
16: Netflix, though, the category about different TV shows.
14: We did okay on that.
16: Different movies. We did not do well.
17: Crushed on
14: we didn't?
16: We got like one right. Terrible. We knew nothing about TV shows.
14: I got the question about Pitch Perfect right. I was happy about
11: Congratulations
14: that.
11: Congratulations
8: to you, Adam. I saw you agonizing over that when I announced it. You were like, oh, I know this one.
16: Wait, I did well with the
14: moment,
16: songs.
14: There was one moment, though. So we were all, like, deliberating on whatever the question was. And Smalls was writing everything down, which was smart by her because she didn't know any of the answers, so she had a great role. That was very smart by you.
16: Thank you.
14: So it's Jovante, it's Nuno, it's me, it's Pat. We're, like, deliberating. Like, all right, what is it? We look over to Canty. He's scanning his license. He literally had his list of errands. He's like, to-do things. And he's doing all of his to-do. I think he somehow took care of his child while he was there last night.
11: I had to Instacart some stuff to the crib.
14: There were
11: some high-value items, and you have to show your ID and sign off virtually in order for the delivery person to leave them. So that's how it worked.
16: There you go.
14: But it was just the
11: wife said she needed some things. I had to Instacart them. She was handling the baby, doing bath time. I wasn't there.
16: There you go.
11: So I had to do my deadly duties.
16: Work smarter, not harder.
11: No question.
16: But I also think we did check in on your son, too, to make sure he was asleep.
11: We did. Last night. I was looking at him in the crib cam. Yeah. I had to make sure my boy got down on time.
14: And that was a great job.
11: It's a big deal.
14: In the middle of discussing 2012 movies but that we had to answer.
11: But here's what I learned about fatherhood last night, especially when you're new to the parent game.
14: Mm-hmm.
11: You have a set schedule and you're regimented, and I usually handle bath time, and I give him a bath right at 7 o'clock. By 7:30, he's on his bottle on his way to the crib, and once he goes into the crib, I'm in the bed. So once we got to 8:30 last night at Bar Trivia, I'm on fumes. I'm on E, and I'm like, damn, why am I so tired? Oh, that's why. I'm usually in bed this time.
16: I put my son to sleep, then I put myself to sleep.
11: Exactly.
16: Yep.
11: So being out at 8:30, I know it sounds crazy. Man, that is so late.
16: I was hurting too.
11: Yeah.
14: I can tell.
11: Here's the thing. I don't know how I'm going to stay up and watch the entirety of tonight's game.
16: I'm worried about it as well.
11: Like, I'm fired up for the game. I can't wait to watch the rematch of Super Bowl 60. I want to see if it's going to be continuation of BTA.
16: Yeah.
11: But I don't know how I'm going to stay up for the entire game.
16: Especially because we are driving back in the afternoon, which would be our allotted nap time.
11: Yeah. I know adrenaline is going to get me most of the way there, but I don't want to fall asleep when something critical could happen in the game.
16: You know what we need? We need a close game. We need an exciting game that's going to keep us mentally stimulated. I hope it's not a continuation of BTA, the Seahawks, what we saw in the Super Bowl, because if not, that's going to be tough for us.
11: And
16: to
11: you know what else I might do? I might crack me one of those jelly donut 5-hour energies.
16: There we
11: and
16: go.
11: Slowly sip that throughout the game.
16: Favorite.
11: Just to make sure I got enough juice, but I got to be careful because I don't want to be wired and not be able to go to sleep.
16: This is a good strategy.
11: It's a delicate dance that I'm going to have to do, but I'm going to have to find a way to get through it because last night at 8:30, I was tapped out. I was ashamed that I was an anchor on our team's success in Bar Trivia.
10: You weren't great.
11: I was awful. I was awful.
14: And ironically, a couple of the questions you
11: right. I was the schmo for Bar Trivia last night.
16: Schmo of the week?
11: Schmo of Bar Trivia.
14: I will say, if you went with your gut on a couple of initial answers, we would have had more right. Because CeCe, interestingly enough, had the right answer.
11: I had Bojangles, and I don't know why.
14: Took his own good answers away.
17: We also haven't mentioned who actually lost us trivia, Michelle.
16: I didn't come through
14: It
16: mattered the most.
17: Yeah, I'll say.
16: But to be fair, I did contribute in other ways. Music.
17: True.
16: I did well.
15: Yes, two of them were specifically curated.
17: But when it came down to it,
14: you ordered the wrong wings, which I ate. That was good.
16: I ordered the right wings. They delivered the wrong wings.
11: The food was great.
14: Very good food. Food was very good. I had a random salad at the end of the night, which everybody made fun of me about.
11: Does food being free make it taste better?
14: Which, by the way, who paid? I actually don't even know.
11: I don't know, but it wasn't me.
14: It wasn't any of us.
11: That's my point.
16: I was told there was a tab.
11: It was free to me.
16: Yeah, when I'm told there's a tab, put whatever you want on it, I don't ask those questions.
11: No,
16: I don't ask
11: who's
16: bad.
11: I
16: just say, I'll take the wings, side of ranch.
14: We probably should have offered to pay now that I think about it.
17: I left first, so.
16: I was out of here.
17: I don't know that you were before anyone else
14: who would pay. I think we all knew that was going to be you.
11: So help me out then. If food is free, does it make it taste better?
14: 100%.
16: Yes. I think so. Just like I like an outfit better if I got it on sale.
11: Okay.
16: It makes you feel like you found something, like a treasure.
11: If you have clothes that are available to you that are free, it doesn't make you feel better if you don't like the clothes. So that's why I'm asking the question about food.
14: Yes, I'm going to tell you why. Think about this, because you were obviously in the NFL for 11 years. You got a lot of free food. Traveling with the college football team back in the day when I did sidelines and some play-by-play for Florida Atlantic University, the heaviest I ever was in my life was when I had the access to the most food. Free food, excuse me. The most, when I would travel with this college football team, I've never seen anything like
11: that. Well, you were constantly grazing because there's food available all the time.
14: And I have no self-control.
11: Yeah, well, athletes have like a 5,000-calorie diet.
14: I was a sideline reporter.
11: You're not an athlete.
14: I mean, it's like I'm eating like the old lineman.
11: Quarterback in high school.
14: Not well.
11: Yeah, well, I mean, NIAC's a tough place to play. But I mean, listen, just because you played quarterback in high school doesn't mean you have to eat with the athletes.
14: As I said, the heaviest I ever was in my life was when I had the most access to free food. By the way, I also want to mention one thing here. We saw Jay Reynolds this morning.
11: Yes.
14: Sports Center all night, who had to, or got the opportunity to be here all night, as he always is. But he was here to say hello to us, but also because I'll read you from ESPN.com because I'm not going to sit here and act like I saw this because I was asleep. Ben Shelton ended Carlos Alcaraz's title reign in the latest finishing match in U.S. Open history, pulling out a 6-7, 6-1, 6-3, 1-6, 7-6, 10-7 tiebreaker victory in a marathon tussle that ended at 3:33 a.m. Eastern on Wednesday morning. Alcaraz had his 18-match winning streak in Grand Slam tournaments ended in a match that started just after 11 p.m. and lasted 4 hours and 28 minutes. Ben Shelton is awesome. He's an American. He advances. And, of course, we could blame all the small things from yesterday. Go back on the podcast and listen at 8:30 a.m. Eastern when one Michelle Smallman said Carlos Alcaraz is basically unbeatable. And he lost. Anything to say to that?
16: So you think I jinxed Carlos Alcaraz?
14: How many times have you just brought up Carlos Alcaraz on this show?
16: All I said was that I saw him live in person, and it was spectacular.
14: Yeah. It's probably more spectacular for the Ben Shelton fans last night.
16: Oh, so it's not Ben Shelton's big serve?
11: Yesterday.
14: Yeah, you did.
11: Yeah.
14: And I talked about how good-looking he is now, and he's going to be maybe the best-looking male athlete over the next 2 years.
16: So did you jinx him?
11: Yeah, I think this is more on you, Evan Cohen.
14: Me.
11: I do.
16: All I said was that he was awesome, and you went on and on about the hair, about the looks, about the outfits.
11: The best-looking male athlete.
16: He really is.
14: If Ben Shelton wins this thing, he could become a megastar.
16: He's right there.
14: If he wins this thing, he could become a mega star. All right. We are in Bristol. We are thrilled to be here. Vegas East, as we have labeled it. NFL season kicks off tonight. We've got news around LSU. They've made some decisions on the roster. We've got news around a quarterback contract extension that maybe at one point we saw coming, but not necessarily yesterday. We will get to all that after CeCe has this from the Wellness Company.
11: Oh, there's nothing worse than waking up sick. And this time of year, with kids back in school surrounded by hundreds of others, yours may be bringing home a whole new world of viruses and bacteria to your family that may have no immunity to. Nope, no kids, viruses everywhere. The ugly strain just showed up. Now it's 2 a.m., your throat feels like strep, and your fever spiking. 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
1: We are unsportsmanlike here on ESPN Radio, ESPN 2. We are presented by Progressive Insurance, and more news around LSU. They are adding two players to complete their 105-man roster for the 2026 season, but they're not the two players you thought they would be. Daquan Wright, Xavier Harris, the two young men that were in NFL camps that LSU was trying to get on their roster are not the two that they are adding here, according to Pete Thamel, ESPN College Sports Insider. Cornerback Aiden Anding and defensive end Gabriel Relaford are the two returning players for the Tigers joining the roster. Both were left off the 105-man roster ahead of LSU's season opener after suffering injuries in the spring. So that means, at least as of now, I think it's good, done at this point, seemingly, that they are not adding the two players that were in NFL camps and try to return to college football by way of LSU. Your initial reactions to this, guys?
2: I think that's the right move for LSU. I mean, I think moving on from this proposition of pro players returning back to the college ranks after preseason games and preseason practices with NFL franchises, it just makes sense. Nobody wants to see this ridiculousness in college football. And LSU towed the line because there was, you know, seemingly daylight, an opportunity to be able to add players with extensive experience that Lane Kiffin has experience with. So I just thought that it was strange that you could have the potential to see that, but I'm glad that it feels like college football is closing the door on this proposition.
3: Agreed. And also, when the SEC files a federal lawsuit against LSU about this situation, about the school trying to add former NFL players, it changes the equation. I also think after LSU absolutely put it on Clemson, maybe they thought, let's not fan the flames of this fire. Let's not go ahead and add these players to the roster, knowing how litigious the situation has gotten, when we as a whole right now look like one of the best teams in college football and that we could actually compete for a national championship.
1: Did they screw these players over, though?
3: Did they, or did the construct of the NCAA and the rules being put into place in June regarding the fifth year put these players in this position?
1: Well, it's fair. Did any other program have these conversations, to our knowledge, with the pro players? Did any other program outside of LSU let players in NFL camps believe they have a shot to come back to college? I don't know the answer to that. I'm asking honestly. Like, because the only one, at least, that has been publicized at this level has been LSU. So I'm not accusing LSU of anything. I think the chaos is fun. I got to be honest with you.
2: I think it's deserved.
1: The chaos.
2: College football earned it.
1: Yeah,
3: I agree with that.
1: It's become fun. It's become dessert. Like, fun in terms of, like, I enjoy chaos for what we do for a living. Like, that chaos is fun.
2: But, well, it's fun to see these commissioners, the NCAA as a governing body, all these administrators at these schools squirm.
1: Yeah.
2: Because for decades on end, they've enjoyed the exploitative practices of what college football had become, which is a big-time revenue generator without the product, which is the players being able to get fair compensation. And they've hidden behind the guise of amateurism when we know that college football and big-time college sports is anything but. And so they finally got to the point where these states' legislatures forced their hands to allow these players to profit off of their name, image, and likeness, and it became a free-for-all. So the fact that these conferences, college football as a whole, the NCAA, they're going through all of these different hoops to try to govern it now retroactively. I love to watch it because all of this chaos was avoidable had they done the right thing by the players decades ago, and they chose not to.
1: Well said. I also want to know what happens to these two young men. What do they do now?
2: Aren't they enrolled in school?
1: Do they want to go to school or they want to play football? Here's why I say it that way. They can go to school when they're 80 years old. Like, college is, let's understand, college is not just 18 to 22. It's whenever you qualify to get into whatever college you get into at any level in life.
3: Higher education can happen at any point.
1: Correct.
2: Sure, but how often can you have somebody pay for said higher education?
3: that is more of a rarity.
1: Well, understood. But at the same time, football cannot happen when you're 60 years old. Football can happen now. So what happens to these?
2: Well, clearly your football in the National Football League wasn't good enough.
1: Well, or was it not good enough, or did it become not good enough when they knew you were flirting with someone else? Because the moment that they had heard, we heard that they were flirting with LSU prior to their release from an NFL team.
2: Yeah, but I'm sure if they had an opportunity to make an NFL roster, they would have preferred that as opposed to going back to college.
1: Right, but we don't know how anything would have played out.
2: There's nothing guaranteed. Even if you make a practice squad, a 10-man practice squad, there's no guarantee that you're going to be around week to week. So I guess they were going for more assurances by going to play for a coach that you have had success with at Ole Miss under Lane Kiffin, going to LSU now that he's the new man down there. So I don't know what the math was for those players individually, and I don't know that anybody would know unless you actually talk to them. But I will say this, if you were good enough to stay around the National Football League, if you had confidence that you were eventually going to make a 53-man roster, then you would have stayed there instead of electing to go back to the college level.
1: Amber Wilson, ESPN Radio host, of course. Amber and Ian, weeknights 8 p.m. to 10 p.m. Eastern Time here on ESPN Radio, is also a lawyer. And Amber had this to say about where things go from here legally with the SEC and LSU, which, by the way, there was all kinds of rumors and reports yesterday that the SEC was trying to kick LSU out of the conference. Here's what Amber had to say about that.
4: I could make a legal argument of why they could still pursue it, because, again, this is all about power. And so maybe the SEC ultimately would want a federal court to still back it and agree with it so that nobody could ever do this again, because they've got the power of the courts behind them as well, something that the NCAA has very much not had behind it. And that's been the entire reason that the NCAA has lost so much of its power here over the last decade. At the same time, to your point, if I'm an LSU attorney, I am now running to go ahead and file a motion to dismiss to try to get this thing kicked. And that's definitely what they'll be trying to pursue, because they'll say, well, what do you mean? We didn't do anything. We don't have any of these guys. We're good.
1: I mean, technically she's right.
4: Right.
1: They never played in a game, right? Technically she's right.
3: Just because they explored it and just because they were attempting to go down that route doesn't mean that they can be held accountable for it, because they didn't actually go through with it.
1: And attorney Ryan Downton, who represents Wright and Harris, told ESPN that the players are considering their legal options. Against who or whom?
3: They should have a very big issue with the NCAA for enacting this rule for fifth-year eligibility in June, after these players had likely made their decisions about their future. That put them behind the eight ball.
1: So you're saying if you're their attorney, you're going after the NCAA and not LSU.
3: I would. Because you...
1: The SEC slash NCAA, and how you're interpreting this, made it impossible for LSU to take them on because of the threat of, if you take them on, here's what happens to you.
3: But also, they did it in June, which is after the NFL draft, which is after college football season. And they put LSU in a position to even be able to explore this, which put these players, the specific group, in a very, very precarious gray area.
1: Yeah, I want to know what happens to these two young men, because I don't like the idea that they're used as pawns in this game, because they have to have a future as well in their lives.
2: They chose this.
1: But what were they told? Were they told in the beginning, you're going to be fine, and then come here, leave this camp?
2: They had to know that it was a risk to come back to collegiate sports. It was a risk. And they incurred the risk because they didn't see the opportunity to monetize their athletic ability at the highest of levels in the National Football League in comparison to what potentially was out there with Lane Kiffin at LSU.
1: Well, today is game day, as we know. Right? NFL starts tonight. Today is game day between New England and Seattle. And I know where game day checks in. And that, of course, is Marriott. Game day travel brings the excitement, the journey, the routine, the crew. That's why I book with Marriott Bonvoy, the official hotel partner of the NCAA and U.S. Soccer. 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Whether you're a fan, athlete, coach, or parent, it's a home base that keeps your routine on track. Marriott Bonvoy, where game day checks in.
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0: We are on Sports Strike here on ESPN Radio, ESPN2. 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Anything going on tonight? NFL season is back! New England, Seattle, let's go! A Super Bowl rematch getting us ready for the biggest and best Super Bowl of all time, February 14th in Los Angeles, ESPN and ABC. Let's go. Let's go. We are excited for it. A wild night last night in sports where Ben Shelton beats Carlos Alcaraz in the U.S. Open, a match that ended after 3:30 in the morning Eastern time. But now it is time. The first of three sets of these today. Our 2026-27 bold predictions for the NFL season. And starting us off is Chris Canty.
1: Let's go! Okay, these are my bold predictions. Don't be upset at me, but these are spicy. And just for context, last couple of years, my bold predictions, more of these have come true than not.
2: That is true.
1: So this is a five-pack of bold predictions. And I'm just saying my batting average is around 60%.
2: And some of your bold predictions that didn't come true, you were just a year early. They came true the following season.
1: Correct.
0: Stop defending him. That means they didn't come true. Go ahead.
1: All right.
2: No, he's on the right track.
1: Here we go. Bold predictions. Kicking this off with number five.
3: Number five.
1: Head coach Zach Taylor gets fired in Cincinnati. 52-63-1 record with two playoff berths in seven seasons in Cincy. Three straight seasons outside looking into the playoffs. This offseason, quarterback Joe Burrow said, quote, "We have everything we need in that locker room. We just got to go and make it happen," end quote, comparing this Bengals team to his 2019 championship team at LSU. That puts Zach Taylor firmly on the hot seat. He's the longest tenured coach in the division and the only AFC North coach not going into his first season with the team. The other teams moved on from more accomplished coaches. Harbaugh and Tomlin won Super Bowls. Kevin Stefanski was two-time coach of the year, just to color the picture. In the penultimate year of Zach Taylor's contract, with the easiest strength of schedule, if he doesn't get to the postseason this year, he is out of there. I'm predicting the Bengals will be outside looking in yet again. A lot of uncomfortable questions in Cincy are going to be asked after this season. And, of course, firing Zach Taylor, or more appropriately, scapegoating Zach Taylor, is going to be an answer to a lot of them.
0: Question, sir. In season or after the season?
1: I am going to say he gets fired after the season.
0: Okay.
1: I think the Bengals are in it to the end, and I think they fall just short.
0: 9-8, 8-9 kind of scenario. Maybe even 10-7 in that division could actually have you miss out of the playoffs.
1: It's going to be an uber competitive AFC.
0: Got it. All right. So Zach Taylor out. First bowl prediction. Next one.
3: Number four.
1: Tight end Brock Bowers wins the receiving triple crown.
2: Ooh.
1: Tony Gonzalez was the last tight end to lead the league in catches. That was in 2004. Rob Gronkowski was the last tight end to lead the league in receiving touchdowns. That was 2011. No tight end has ever led the league in receiving yards in the modern era. Brock Bowers will change all of that this season. Bowers, through 29 career games, logged 1,874 yards receiving, already the third most in NFL history behind in their first 30 games behind Mike Ditka and Kellen Winslow, two Hall of Famers. In the year of 13 personnel, which is three tight ends, one back and one receiver, Bowers will have plenty of opportunities for big plays in the passing game against base personnel defensive looks. And now that he's healthy with more stability at quarterback between Cousins and Mendoza, he is poised for a historic season. Brock Bowers setting the receiving triple crown for a tight end this season.
2: So you could see Clint Kubiak making him the star centerpiece of that offense.
1: Yeah, using who was the top receiver last year? JSN.
2: Exactly.
1: And Clint Kubiak was at the controls.
2: Yep.
1: I think this is an opportunity for Clint Kubiak to utilize a lot of Brock Bowers' skill sets in the same way that he utilized JSN.
2: I could see it.
0: That would mean take the under on Mendoza snaps this year, because that means Cousins is kicking butt with him as their main guy. Just saying. All right, let's get to the next one.
3: Number three.
1: The L.A. Rams missed the postseason.
2: Ooh,
0: missed
2: yes.
0: the postseason?
1: Missed the postseason.
0: So this is not missed
2: yeah.
0: the Super Bowl.
1: No,
0: missed the postseason.
1: No
2: that
1: playoffs
2: is bold.
1: For the Rams.
0: Oh, boy.
1: This is pretty bold. This is spicy. Shortest odds to win the title this upcoming season. However, since 1995, only four Super Bowl favorites have won the title. The 2006 Colts, 2016-2018 Patriots, and the 2023 Chiefs. That's Peyton Manning, Tom Brady, Patrick Mahomes, Matthew Stafford. He's not those guys. And he will be 39 years old by the time Super Bowl 61 rolls around. Only two quarterbacks have ever played in a Super Bowl age 39 or older. LA has a top-heavy roster, so depth is a concern, and the reigning defending champs are in their division who have beaten them three of the last five times across two different quarterbacks. Seven other teams in the conference finished 2025 with a winning record, and that doesn't include the Carolina Panthers, who made the playoffs and gave the Rams all they wanted. We haven't seen a team that didn't win a Super Bowl the previous season with a target on their back coming into a year like this since the 2011 Dream Team Eagles, and we know how that worked out. They missed the playoffs, and a team in their division won the Super Bowl. The LA Rams missing the playoffs this upcoming season.
2: Oh, this is so good. When we talk about bold predictions, you have set the bar high with this one.
1: This is bold.
2: This is a team that is favored to win every game, favored to win the Super Bowl, are the darlings of the NFL and the wagering world now. And you don't even think they're going to make the playoffs.
1: Nope.
0: All right, I would like to say something.
2: I hope you're right.
0: Okay. All right. Here's what I would like to say. This is the boldest. I think you're crazy on this. If you're right, I'm talking to our guys, Chris Morales, Greg Bergman, everybody at ESPN LA. If he's right about this, you need to find a day some point next summer and make it Chris Canty Day on ESPN LA. On 710, it needs to be declared Chris Canty Day. If you're right about this.
1: Why does it have to be next summer? We're going to be there in L.A.
0: One of those days.
1: Damn right. I'm coming in studio.
0: It's Chris Canty Day.
1: I'm coming in studio. Yeah, Chris Canty Day.
0: It needs to be labeled on ESPN L.A. Chris Canty Day.
1: And I demand to be on all the shows. Even if it's not in person, I'm going to be in studio for some of the shows.
0: And then I'll call in for
1: the other shows.
0: Okay.
1: And all I want to hear was, Canty was right.
2: Can we get merch for Chris Canty Day?
0: No, that's on you.
1: Why not?
2: I really want to celebrate.
1: If this one comes through, why not?
2: By the way, if this one comes through, it's a day I personally will be celebrating big time, which is why I want a shirt or something to commemorate it.
1: Okay, number two on my top five boldest predictions in 2026. The New Orleans Saints go from worst to first in the NFC South. Now, if you remember, I said this about the Carolina Panthers last year. It came true. 2025 second-round pick Tyler Shuck started his first game for the Saints in week 9, and New Orleans proceeded to win 5 of their final 8 games in the season. The offense took a massive leap, averaging 4 more points per game in comparison to the first half of the season. From week 9 on, the Saints were the only team in the NFC South with a record above 500 or a positive point differential. Wide receiver Chris Olave is coming off of career highs across the board. They added running back Travis Etienne in free agency to go along with Alvin Kamara. And they drafted Jordan Tyson with a top 10 pick, although he's going to be out for at least the first month of the season with a hamstring injury. If the offensive line is healthy, the Saints will go from a bottom 5 offense to a top 5 offense in 2026. And I predict that they will win the most winnable division in the NFL, which is the NFC South.
0: Well, needless to say, I agree with you. I picked that in season last year for this year, so I totally agree with you on that one. I'm on board with that.
2: I'm on board with that, too. I think that they're going to be a surprise team this year for a lot of people.
0: Number one prediction.
3: Number one.
1: How about those Cowboys? How about those Cowboys? Dak Prescott wins NFL MVP. He was the NFL MVP runner-up back in 2023, which he made second-team All-Pro last season. Dallas was one of only two teams that had a 4,000-yard passer, 1,000-yard rusher, and 2,000-yard receivers. Dallas led the league in three-and-out percentage and had the lowest percentage of drives without a first down and had the highest percentage of scoring drives in the NFC. They returned all 11 starters from a year ago. All-pro guard Tyler Smith being out for at least the first 4 games doesn't help the cause on the field, but it could potentially help the narrative around Dak Prescott elevating the team. Dak Prescott wins 2026 NFL MVP. That is my number one bold prediction. So there's the 5-pack of my boldest predictions coming into this season. Dak winning MVP, Saints going from worst to first in the NFC South, the Rams missing the playoffs entirely, the tight end Brock Bowers for the Raiders winning the receiving triple crown, and head coach Zach Taylor getting fired in Cincinnati. Smalls, you are my accountability partner. We will get to your objections and omissions on the other side of the break.
0: And no objection, no omission from the agent of one Baker Mayfield. We will get to that next as well. We are on Sportsmanlike, presented by Progressive Insurance.
4: 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Coming up on Wednesday, the Pats and the Seahawks will preview that.

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1: The song came out. It was summer of what year? Gangster's Paradise. 96, 97, somewhere around there.
2: On a Dangerous Mind soundtrack? Yeah.
1: I remember when it first came out, it was the hottest song, and this would be blasted in our football locker room.
3: 95.
1: Oh, that would have been probably my sophomore year, I think, of high school, JV. I think I was almost decent then. But this song would be just blast. It would, oh, when it first came out, it was unbelievable. Unbelievable.
3: Somebody should use this as their walk-up song.
1: It's a little too slow.
2: It's not a walk-up song. It's not going to get you hyped like that.
3: I don't know. I think it'd be pretty sick.
1: Okay. All right. All right. Bold predictions. CC, review them quickly. You gave yours. Small says hers. I have mine later. Accountability partner is one, Michelle Smallman. I have an update from ESPN LA on your Rams one. So go ahead.
2: Okay, so here are my bold predictions. Dak Prescott winning NFL MVP. That's number one. Saints going from worst to first in the NFC South. Rams missing the playoffs, Brock Bowers winning the receiving triple crown, and head coach Zach Taylor getting fired in Cincy.
3: I love the boldness of your predictions.
2: Okay.
3: There's only one that I disagree with. Zach Taylor being out, because I believe that the Bengals are going to be awesome this year.
2: Okay.
3: And obviously, if they're awesome, he will not be out of a job.
2: You can't quit that drug, can't you?
3: But you also can't quit the drug of not believing in them.
2: I just so happen to be right. They haven't made the playoffs since we started this show. So what do you want me to say?
3: That is true. I'm
2: just going to keep fading the Bengals.
3: And you know
2: what? MJ at 98. I'm just going to keep fading.
3: It is the hope that kills you. And I have hope that Joe Burrow will remain healthy this season, which I know is putting a lot of stock into something that we haven't seen consistently. But when he is healthy, they are awesome. And the pressure that he's putting on this team publicly is different than we've seen him in years past. He's feeling it, and I'm going to believe him.
2: If I'm wrong, it's because Joe Burrow is fully embracing the diversity that Zach Taylor is trying to bring to the offense by having him operate under center more. And I've said that over the last couple of years. They got to stop lying.

0: lining them up in shotgun, where 11 sets of eyeballs on the defensive side of the ball know exactly where the ball is at all times. It allows you to tee off on the quarterback in a way that the defense otherwise wouldn't be able to, because if you're under center and the quarterback is willing to turn his back to the defense and hide the ball, then that keeps everybody on the defense on their toes a little bit more, and they can't be as aggressive. And so I think that has to be a big part of how they try to protect Joe Burrow, because based on how they've allocated their resources and being 24th in spending along the offensive line, man for man, I don't think they can line up and block people consistently. And they've proven that. We saw that this preseason.
1: Yeah.
2: So the update here, I said if your bold prediction about the Rams, which I don't agree with, that they don't make the playoffs, is correct, it needs to be ESPN LA. Sorry, Chris Canty Day on ESPN LA
0: while we're in Los Angeles. Yeah.
2: Okay. My word I just got from ESPN LA is, what happens if they win the Super Bowl? What do you then have? What's the trade off?
0: Well, if they're in the Super Bowl, then I would have been so wrong. It's embarrassing, and I will go on ESPN LA and give my mea culpa and apologize for ever doubting this team.
1: Chris Canty's walk of shame?
0: Yes.
2: Yeah, but also, how about, so 99 was your number.
0: Schmo of the season.
2: Yeah.
3: Schmo of the season.
2: I have an idea.
3: Yeah.
2: 99 was your number. That's Aaron Donald's number. You should just rock the Aaron Donald jersey for part of the week. Or no, when you go on there, you got to rock the Aaron Donald jersey.
0: No, I'm not doing that.
2: All right.
0: No.
2: Just saying. All right. Well,
1: I won't allow it. Yeah.
0: Thank you.
2: Okay.
0: So
2: we have to figure out the comeback there. I guess the mea culpa, however you want to look at it.
0: The mea culpa is me going on the shows and doing my walk of shame.
1: Yeah, okay. The walk of shame is good.
2: The walk of shame. The Canty walk of shame. All right. Now, yesterday, I'm going to say this came out of nowhere. You guys can disagree with me. I think it came out of nowhere. The Bucs and Baker Mayfield agreed to a 3-year contract extension worth $165 million. Okay? The new deal averages $55 million per season. Adam Schefter, of course, NFL Network's Ian Rappaport, both reported this. Do you agree that it came out of nowhere? Because I don't want to say I forgot about this. But once he attacked the organization and there was kind of the back and forth, I'm like, all right, they're putting this to bed. We'll revisit throughout the season, after the season. Maybe they jump into this potentially great 2027 quarterback class in the draft, and they go about it that way, and they try to find the next version of Baker Mayfield. Hey, we did it once. Let's do it again. And now he's there, and he's good to go. Were you guys surprised by this yesterday?
1: Not necessarily, because this has been percolating all offseason. I know that Baker was very pointed in his commentary about his stance with the negotiations, but he didn't necessarily want to reset the market. And both parties likely wanted to get this done before the start of the season. And when he's thinking about all of these other young quarterbacks, like we talked about yesterday, that are going to be due for a payday, that even though he has put together a good resume during his time in Tampa, he's not going to stack up to those players. It was beneficial to Baker to get it done now, and of course the team as well. So it didn't surprise me as much as it surprised you.
0: Yeah, it's not. Well, here's the thing. I always thought it was somewhat ridiculous for Baker Mayfield to give this artificial deadline of the beginning of training camp and saying that it's all ball, because if they came with the offer that he was looking for, then he was going to sign the contract, because it just didn't make any sense not to go into the season and incur the risk without the guarantee of a payday on the other side of it. For the Bucs, it makes a lot of sense. Given what we heard from Adam Schefter about Drake May's contract and the contracts of the 2024 class of quarterbacks that are going to be negotiated next offseason, and how they're going to drive the quarterback market beyond where the current high water mark is, you're guarding against that if you're general manager Jason Light and saying, I'd rather lock in Baker Mayfield and have cost certainty at this level, as opposed to running the risk of Baker having a huge season and then having to deal with the market for quarterbacks going beyond the $55 million a year, which is where you have a logjam of Baker being tied with, what, 7-8 other quarterbacks. So I think it makes sense for both sides to be able to get this deal done. And for the Tampa Bay Bucks, the $110 million in guarantees means that you essentially only guarantee Baker 2 years of the 3-year deal that you just got him to extend to. So it's not that far away from where you already were when you were negotiating prior to the start of training camp. So I think this is a solid deal all the way around. And by the end of next offseason, this contract, 3 years, $165 million, is going to look like a bargain.
2: Are we sure this is the right move, though?
1: For the Bucks?
2: Mm-hmm. Well, it's definitely the right move for him, because I don't think he would have necessarily gotten this on the open market, because I don't know that there would have been quarterback-needy teams on the open market willing to pay this versus use draft capital for a quarterback. So it's definitely the right move for them. In other words, if you pay a quarterback $55 million a year or more, those quarterbacks are Patrick Mahomes, Josh Allen, Dak Prescott, Jordan Love, Joe Burrow, Matthew Stafford, are the quarterbacks that on an annual average value make the same or more. Every one of those are paid to win a Super Bowl. So is he now. Can he do it?
0: Well, I mean, listen, the Tampa Bay Buccaneers started out a house of fire at the beginning of last year, right? Like, they played really good ball. People forget they went on the road in Seattle and won, right? And the Seattle Seahawks are the reigning defending champs. Like, they won in a shootout. So it's not as if they don't have the talent to do so. They started out the season 5-1 before everything fell apart, everybody got hurt. So can they do it? Sure. But there's a lot of competition in the NFC. And I think that's what's going to make it difficult for them to be able to get through that gauntlet, considering what Baker Mayfield as a quarterback is as a quarterback relative to those other teams. And I think that he has to be more of a driving force for his team to win a title than Sam Darnold had to be for the Seattle Seahawks last year.
2: Would it surprise you if they still use the first-round draft pick on a quarterback this year?
0: Yes.
2: Not me. I think it's actually set up perfectly for that to happen. Hot Mess coming up next. We're on Sportsmanlike, presented by Progressive.
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7: Look, I can't get mad at him, right? I mean, here's the part of what had happened. It was one of those things where Baker had to make a calculated decision. Baker realized a couple of things. You know, one, you're always going to get more theoretically from the team that you're playing for than... Not always, depending on who you are in your position, but more often than not, if you're a guy, a middling, and when I say middling, if you're not one of the top 4 or 5 guys at a position, right, you're more likely to get more from the team that you play for than you would on the open market, even if there is some sort of, you know, sort of bidding war for you. 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
19: It is time for the Hot Mess Rankings here on Unsportsmanlike, presented by Progressive Insurance. If you're unfamiliar with what this is, these are the rankings of five teams, people, organizations, leagues, whatever it may be, that come into the week looking fine. Leave the week looking like an absolute hot mess. It's going to be very interesting moving forward because week one starts tonight in the NFL.
0: Yes.
19: So I'm going to assume there's going to be a lot of NFL. Of course, it could be some college. I mean, it could be anything. But historically, it's been a lot of NFL. Not necessarily today. You ready? Michelle Smallman, Chris Canty, Evan Cohen with you. You ready?
1: Ready.
19: Okay, number five.
13: Number five.
19: The unsportsmanlike trivia team.
1: Oh, geez.
19: I mean, let's be honest. We're here in Bristol, Connecticut. Nuno is nodding his head. He's agreeing with me, which means that I must be so right, because that doesn't happen normally. We last night went to Cam Pratt's weekly trivia that he puts together. That's a wonderful thing. Matt and Myron were there. The Golics were there. The Good Karma Sports team there. We were the worst of everyone.
0: Yeah, we were bad.
19: We were bad. We were not the worst.
5: If this was soccer, we wouldn't even have gotten relegated.
19: We didn't even know there were three other teams
5: below us. Just because
19: CeCe didn't either.
5: He wasn't even there for the first round. He missed like half the thing anyway.
19: Well, he was there, but he missed it somehow. But no, we were bad. What do you want? I mean, we came into the night. Why did this happen last night? Why? Because of unsportsmanlike. Meaning we went into the bar looking. We actually were the literal hot mess. Hot mess, in my mind, is Tara Reid and Paris Hilton back in the day. Is they walk into the bar and you're like, oh my God, look how beautiful they are. And they walk out of the bar and they're still beautiful. But like, where's your earring? What happened? Where's your other shoe? What happened? That was us.
0: We got undressed with bar trivia.
19: Yeah, like, what happened to us last night? We came in there, and everyone was there initially because of the idea that Cam had. And it was a great team-building, bonding event.
1: You know what it was? We were, like, the Bengals historically in the Joe Burrow era. We got off to a slow start.
0: Yeah.
1: You know how weeks one through three, they would really struggle, and then Joe Burrow and everybody would have to turn on the Jets at the end of the season. They'd be in the mix, but they've been on the outside looking in.
0: Yep.
1: We keep saying the Bengals got to get off to a hot start. We did not get off to a hot start.
0: No, not at all.
1: That first category, it was almost impossible for us to dig out of that hole we put ourselves in. And I'm sorry that we are watching sports and not new shows on various streaming platforms.
19: But we are. That's the problem. We are watching new shows on various platforms.
1: I'm trying to defend us.
0: We are watching the shows.
19: No, we were the definition of a hot mess last night.
0: Yeah, it wasn't great.
5: No, we weren't.
20: You guys did great.
5: We had a chance to come in third. What are you talking about? It came down to
19: third? Third is good enough?
5: We would have won a gift card if we came in third.
19: To a restaurant in a city that we don't live in.
5: Well, you guys don't.
20: That's the best part of this whole thing. Myron Medcalf wins the Rock, Paper, Scissors against Michael Jr., wins a $50 gift card to a bar he'll never go to again.
19: So the guy who won lives in Minnesota, and the second place person lives in California.
20: Yeah, and the third place people were the Good Karma people, who some of them live in Milwaukee and all over the place. So
19: you just end up with
20: this. I'll keep all of them.
19: You know what? Maybe we're not.
20: I get free food there anyway, so.
19: Really?
1: I take responsibility for what happened with Rock, Paper, Scissors. Mm. I've been, drenched in shame over it.
19: I should explain it. There was a tiebreaker.
1: There was a tiebreaker at the end to determine who came in fourth place and who came in third place.
19: A big tiebreaker.
1: And I was nominated as the person to go up and represent Unsportsmanlike for Rock, Paper, Scissors.
0: Correct.
1: In my defense, my opposition, Rob Peterson, did not know to do Rock, Paper, Scissors shoot.
19: I thought he cheated. I agree.
1: And threw me off, and I was trying to then recalibrate and anticipate his shenanigans.
19: He should have been disqualified, I think.
1: I thank you. And it threw me off.
19: He was cheating.
21: You blew it!
1: But I still am going to take accountability for my part and us coming in fourth place.
19: All right.
1: It should be better.
19: Number four.
11: Number four.
19: So I was thinking about the hot mess rankings this week, and I was like, I defended someone, and I'm still going to defend them, but conceptually, a potential starting quarterback said, nah, I don't want to start. Wait, what? I'm not ready to start. I'm hurt. Good for you to be, but I couldn't get that out of my head. In reality, the Atlanta Falcons had their intended starting quarterback say to them, no, thanks. They got turned down by the starting quarterback. Michael Penix Jr., to his credit, is not going to risk his career by putting himself out there before he's ready.
0: But he's risking his career as a starting quarterback for the Atlanta Falcons.
19: But I hate to do the back in my day, but let's do it with you. Back in my day, that would never happen. And I'm not saying that was right back in the day. But why is Tua starting? Because Michael Penix said
0: because no. Because he took himself out of the running. He literally disqualified himself from being the starting quarterback.
19: And I'm not saying he's wrong to do that. Yeah. I'm saying that is the definition of a hot mess also.
0: Usually the franchise has to protect the player from himself. But the fact that the Falcons would let Michael Penix go out front and center and say that he was a part of the math, that just goes to show you that they have no interest in trying to insulate him from any of the criticism or any of the fallout from what happens with their quarterback battle as things move forward, which is very, very strange. You hear this all the time where teams talk about protecting the player from themselves. Hell, the Kansas City Chiefs are doing that with left tackle Josh Simmons and saying that, hey, the guy wants to play, but we're not letting him play because we're concerned with the medical. There was an easy out for the Atlanta Falcons to say, we're not comfortable with where he's at medically right now to let him play. Hell, the last week of training camp was the first time he was cleared for 11-on-11 drills. So everybody would understand it if the Falcons came out and said, we don't want to put him out there before he's ready. But the Falcons let Michael Penix step in front of that. Either it's blatant disregard for Michael Penix and his long-term future in terms of the narrative around him in Atlanta, or it just goes to show you how bad Tua is. And the Falcons preemptively saying we had no choice because our starting quarterback decided that he wasn't ready to be our starting quarterback. Either way, it's a bad situation for Atlanta.
1: I was just going to say, no matter how you slice it, it seems dysfunctional.
0: Yeah.
19: And the more you step away, it's one of these things, the more you step away from it and you just say, let this sink in what happened and walk back the steps, you realize, wow, this is a hot mess. And that I think CeCe's prediction a month ago of they're the sneaky tank team is definitely on the table. All right, number three, hot mess
11: number
19: rankings.
11: Three.
19: Doak Campbell Stadium.
1: Yeah.
19: Where FSU plays.
0: The Doak.
19: Fact that it was delayed for 2 hours because of the power outage, which, okay, I don't want to blame one person specifically or anything like that. But then you go and lose the game to SMU. And I was talking to a friend last night who is a huge college football fan in the state of Florida. He's like, I can't even tell you, because I'm not going to sit here and tell you I watched that whole game. I did not. When it starts at 9-something at night with one team that stinks at FSU right now,
0: Yeah. Whatever.
19: So I'm talking to my friend, and he goes, I can't tell you how many moments SMU tried to lose that game, and FSU could not figure out how to do it. They're a mess. But here's why I wanted to bring this up, not only because of the power outage. I wanted to bring up two words. His name, Deion Sanders. If Deion Sanders has a good season at Colorado this year, and this is the and FSU doesn't have power, well, who's it? I mean, who's the Energizer Bunny there? Mm-hmm. I'm just wondering when we start really talking about Deion going back to the state of Florida, going back to FSU, where they haven't seemed to want him. But if Colorado had a good week one win against Georgia Tech, just throw that out there.
1: You're certainly relevant, and in the headlines, if Coach Prime has a homecoming,
19: just saying, kind of on the table. All right, next one.
11: Number two.
19: This one's kind of obvious. Michigan, Western Michigan.
1: Yeah.
19: I mean, the end of that game. So any which way you want to say, here's what I think happened, here's what should have happened. If you want to sit there and say there shouldn't have been time on the clock and it should have been over, well, then Michigan lost to Western Michigan. If you want to say that Western Michigan was screwed and they're, you know, however you want to look at it, that's one way. If you want to say, hey, it was the right call altogether and that Michigan did their job because they just converted on that final play, well, then Western Michigan looks foolish because they let up a Hail Mary. If you want to say the statements made by the Big Ten or the lack thereof by the MAC or whatever it is, if you want to believe, hey, this is all to continue the bye games moving forward. If you want to say Kyle Whittingham after the game, even, you know, bringing up Bryce Underwood's got to play better, which he does. All of these things, this entirety of the Western Michigan-Michigan game and ending has to be on the hot mess list.
0: I mean, sure. I thought that the MAC handled it with class. I thought that Western Michigan, they handled it the right way. Their coach, Lance Taylor, said all the right things. So I thought Western Michigan, from their side of it, handled everything the right way, except for the last play in terms of giving up a Hail Mary. I mean, the fact that we didn't know that there was a synchronized clock that nobody was privy to on the broadcast is a little weird. But I did appreciate the transparency when it comes to the Big Ten releasing the footage of the replay center, working through what was the correct call after the first Hail Mary attempt. I thought that transparency gave you a little bit of confidence in terms of them making sure that they did everything that they could to get the call right at the end of the game.
1: I'm surprised you didn't just put Michigan here because of everything that Michigan has dealt with over the past couple years. It's been controversy after controversy after controversy, on and off the field.
19: I could have. I'll add one other thing, though. How about them storming the field after a win against Western Michigan?
1: Embarrassing. I'm sorry, that's an embarrassment. That way and you storm the field against that team, that's an embarrassment.
0: I mean, is Illinois really in a position to talk, though?
19: Oh, boy.
0: I'm just, some of y'all feel storming. I'm just.
1: You're coming.
0: I mean, that happened last year. It happened just last year.
1: Yeah, here's the difference.
0: Oh, boy, here we go.
1: Here's the difference. Oh, Illinois can storm the field because we don't have to act like we've been there before because we've never been there before.
19: Oh, well, that's true.
1: Michigan is a team that actually hangs banners, so you should not be storming the field when you, as some people consider it to be fraudulently, beat Western Michigan in your opener.
19: Let's get to number one.
11: Number one.
19: Number one hot mess rankings. I took some liberties with this because they didn't really come into the week looking good, but they certainly left the week looking poorly. LSU versus the SEC.
1: Has to be.
19: I mean, it has to be number one right now because LSU has now, per Pete Thamel, our ESPN College Sports Insider, has filled their roster. They have all 105 slots, and neither of the two remaining slots were filled by those two players that were in NFL camps that tried to come back to LSU. So LSU technically did not break whatever rules that really don't exist. The SEC yesterday, there was reporting that maybe the SEC is trying to kick them out of the conference, which, I mean, come on, that seems like just for show. They're really going to kick LSU out of the conference.
0: Can I ask you a question? Is that something that would scare LSU?
19: Yeah, please do.
0: Is that something that would scare LSU?
19: There's probably benefits that we don't realize that are not only financial, but whatever the benefits are to being within the conference, it's the non-rev sports. You know, like the volleyball team, field hockey teams, softball.
0: Notre Dame has found a way to be able to navigate it.
19: I know, but they don't need to get other programs within the school screwed over by Lane Kiffin and whatever he's trying to pull off.
0: So they would kick all of the sports out of the conference, or just the football out of the conference?
19: I'm not positive on that one.
0: Okay.
19: But if it's all of them, obviously that's unfair. Here's the point. We are sitting here debating if the SEC is going to kick any of LSU out of a conference. That is a hot mess in itself, and I am going to continue to ask.
0: Can I ask you this question?
19: Yes.
0: Because could anybody other than Lane Kiffin put a school in this position?
1: No.
19: He has coached one game.
1: No.
19: He has coached one game.
1: It has
19: and
1: to be.
19: They're
1: him.
19: Already getting threatened to be kicked out of the conference.
0: He has to be that guy.
19: It's unbelievable,
0: right?
19: This guy.
0: He
1: despite
0: can't help
1: his
0: himself.
1: Best efforts to not be that guy, he's still that guy.
19: Despite all the rage, he's still just a rat in a cage.
1: Well, you fell for the yoga
19: smashing
1: propaganda.
19: Pumpkins? I don't get love for the Smashing Pumpkins there.
20: I do like that song.
1: That is a good song.
19: Thank you. It's one game, and they're already being threatened to get kicked out. One
1: Remember
19: game.
1: Remember when you were like, oh, Lane's turned a new leaf.
19: What a moron.
1: Yoga. He's so different.
19: I'm not blaming Ryan McGee.
0: You did say that.
1: That happened months ago.
0: Months ago.
19: Ryan McGee did such a good job
1: He's
19: on that
1: changed.
19: Documentary, ESPN app, about Lane Kiffin. I was fooled. And not by Ryan, but by Lane Kiffin. There you go. LSU versus SEC, Michigan, Western Michigan, Doak Campbell Stadium, the Falcons, and the unsportsmanlike trivia team, your hot mess of the week. 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
19: Winning a Super Bowl, starting out the next season with the Super Bowl ring in hand.
29: Oh, man. I think the coolest thing you think about opening night when you go out there, they're dropping the banner. The crowd's going to be there. It's going to be insane. I remember when we won it in 18, we were playing the Steelers at home. I think that was the 100th year in the NFL. We had the patches on the jersey, and Bill always gives you the speech. All right, guys, don't go out there and you're worried about banners dropping and all of that. No. nobody cares who won last year. I'm like, I mean, coach, I kind of care. Like, last year I was 0-16. I finally made it to the playoffs, and we won a Super Bowl. This is kind of a big deal. But there are a ton of emotions that go into that game as well of just preparing and putting it behind you and going out there to play. So I think with this matchup, it's a lot more just the fact that if you're the Patriots, you got whooped in the Super Bowl a year ago, so there's going to be a ton of emotions on that side. And then obviously for the Seahawks, being able to hoist out Lombardi and now coming back to defend it this season.
0: J-Mac, what's going to be the key for New England tonight to make sure that it's not BTA part two coming off of that Super Bowl 60 loss?
29: Well, there's been changes to the offensive line. Let's see what it's going to look like. I think the first thing in that Super Bowl game, we watched Will Campbell absolutely struggle throughout the course of the playoffs. But I think in watching that struggle, we sometimes forget throughout the majority of the season, we never heard Will Campbell's name because he was performing well and Drake May wasn't getting hit. He gets injured. He comes back in week 18 and then goes and plays in the playoffs and it wasn't pretty. How's he respond now with an entire offseason to heal up? How does he respond going out there going against this front? They also brought in Elijah Vera Tucker to be at the left guard. Jared Wilson moved over to center. So they've had some changes. Can they actually block the Seahawks? And then I think for Josh McDaniels, their offensive coordinator, what has he changed now going into this game compared to what they thought going into the Super Bowl? How many quick passes? How many times can they isolate A.J. Brown one-on-one? Because you look at the Seattle secondary, they have injuries at the safety position. Emmanuel Ware's been hurt throughout training camp. He's been limited. Ty Okada hasn't practiced fully throughout the course of this week. And they lost Reek Woolen, one of their corners on the outside. So can they create advantages for A.J. Brown? Does that change the way McDonald calls the defense as well, knowing that they have a weapon in A.J. Brown on the other side?
1: Jason, I want to pivot past the game to a headline that we woke up to this morning. Baker Mayfield and the Tampa Bay Buccaneers, 3-year contract extension worth $165 million. In your opinion, was this the right move for the Bucs? Can they win a Super Bowl with Baker Mayfield?
29: I think it was the right move. When I look at the Super Bowl question is a tough one, but you either have one or you don't. You either have one that gives you a chance to get there, or you're just playing around with people's careers and you're just wasting time. So I think for Tampa Bay, they felt like they have a guy in Baker Mayfield that gives them a shot at the Super Bowl. I do believe Baker, with his abilities, with how he carries himself, the leadership, the moxie that he plays with, I do think he is a quarterback that can win a Super Bowl in Tampa Bay. Now, have they built a team good enough to do so? Obviously, they're a team that can win the NFC South. They should be hosting a playoff game if they play up to their potential this season. So I think it was the right move, because at the end of the day, Baker goes out there, and if he has a hell of a season on the last year of his deal, and now he's a free agent to the open market, if you're Tampa, like, you hate for that to be the result. So I love the fact that they got this deal done, especially after an entire offseason with all the conversation, that now he's locked up going into week one.
19: We're talking with ESPN NFL analyst Jason McCourty here on Unsportsmanlike, presented by Progressive Insurance. Jason, let me follow up on what you just said. Has your mindset at all changed on who can versus cannot win a Super Bowl at the quarterback position based on what you saw from Sam Darnold last year?
29: Yeah, I think to your point, it just goes to show there are multiple ways to get there. We look at the Josh Allens, the Lamar Jacksons, the Patrick Mahomes, or the Burrows of guys of that nature that you have to pay top dollar at the top of the market because they are that good. And there's that approach. But then we watch what Seattle did a season ago, and you get a quarterback that is very good. It can't just be a guy that's okay. Sam Darnold is a very good quarterback in the NFL, and he can tear you up and throw for 300 yards and 3 touchdowns on any given Sunday. So I think you have to have a guy, and Baker fits that. And now you look at on the other side, can you build a fantastic defense around him, similar to what Seattle did the first go-around when Russ was a young player on a rookie contract, and they were able to build that team around him. So I do think it has changed because we watched it. And I think that's the big thing. It's hard, though. You need a quarterback willing to take that type of deal. When Sam Darnold's up again, I don't know that he's going to be able to get a deal that's paying him in the 30s range and not ask for the 50.
0: J-Mac, who gets benched first, Deshaun Watson or Tua?
29: Oh, I'm going to say, Canty, what a question. Who gets benched first? I'm going to say Deshaun Watson. I think the two games on the road, I feel like they have a young player in Shedeur Sanders, and they have an opportunity with multiple first-round draft picks a season from now. So I think a lot of it for the Cleveland Browns is going to be, hey, we had this battle. We weren't sure who was going to win it. And I think if he doesn't perform well on the road, we could see Shedeur Sanders and that home opener for the Cleveland Browns. But this is tough. Michael Penix lost out on the starting job just because he wasn't out there. I think that's the big thing in Atlanta. As soon as he is healthy, they may just roll the dice and say, hey, we want to see him in the lineup as well. I just don't know when exactly that's going to come. And Shedeur Sanders is healthy and ready to go right now.
0: J-Mac, I want to drill down on that because you brought up the Michael Penix of it all.
29: Yeah.
0: Do you find it strange that the organization allowed him to stand in front and say that he had input in terms of not playing in week one? Because typically franchises try to protect the player from themselves, but also protect the player from unfair narratives. And it just strikes me as strange that a starting quarterback would disqualify himself from being the guy on week one.
29: It's not strange to me that he would potentially go in there

0: say, like, I don't feel fully comfortable of being able to be out there and trust my knee and trust the ability.
1: I get that part of it. But I'm saying the fact that they would actually have Michael Penix on the record and say that to reporters.
0: Yes.
1: Because having candid conversations with the coach, with the medical staff, that's one thing.
0: Yes.
1: But usually franchises wrap their arms around a player and they say, hey, we're protecting the player from himself. They don't put the player out in front and say the player is taking himself out of the lineup.
0: 100%. And CeCe, I think to your point, that was one thing that we always heard in a locker room or in a team meeting. The head coach would stand in front and say, I'm the only one that discusses injuries. And I think it was for that purpose that you would only have a head coach talk about when a guy's coming back, what the injury was. And for a player, you would always just say, hey, ask Coach Stefanski about that. He's somebody that can answer. Right now, I'm doing everything I possibly can to get back on the football field. Same thing we heard from Aaron Donald leading up to the decision for the Rams not to take him to Australia. He just said, it's day by day, I'm working and I'm getting ready. So I think that is a surprise, but I think Michael Penix is a young player and you're trying to figure out how to go about things, what to say, what not to say. And I think he was open and honest. And from a media perspective, we always ask that of players, and then sometimes when they give it to us, we don't like the answer that they have. So I think it's legit that he feels that way, and him saying it in public, although probably not ideal, I think it's for the guys in the locker room. They felt like, no, Michael Penix, he looks like he's fully back, he's healthy, and it's just him choosing not to. I think then that can cause a discrepancy in the locker room.
2: J-Mac, before we officially have the first snap of the NFL season, we've got to give out bold predictions. Canty already gave his earlier in the show. Evan and I will follow. We got to get one from you. What's your big, bold prediction for this NFL season?
0: Well, I'll go with my MVP pick right now. I'm going to say in Green Bay, Jordan Love elevates himself to be the MVP. With so much going on in Green Bay, no Josh Jacobs for the foreseeable future. Not sure when he's going to come back. Micah Parsons dealing with his injury. He won't be back probably to at least week six. That game against the Dallas Cowboys. There's going to be more asked of Jordan Love to lead this team with young running backs or inexperienced running backs behind him under center. I think this is a season he elevates himself and the Packers win the division for the first time in his career, and it's because of him and he wins the MVP.
3: Certainly set up for him. Narrative is certainly there, as Jason just laid out, for Jordan Love to win the MVP. All of the absences and the opportunities definitely ahead of him. Jason McCourty, ESPN NFL analyst. You'll catch him on SportsCenter coming up in a couple of minutes. Get up, first take, Monday Night Countdown, Schrager, everything that he does.
1: He got a lot of jobs.
3: He's got a lot of jobs. But most importantly, every week with us, of course.
1: J-Mac, get St. Joe's going. Come on, man. What we doing?
0: Hey, man. It's been a rough week for me. St. Joe's is 0-2. We saw what happened to Rutgers against UMass. I've been kind of quiet when it comes to high school and college football this week. I'm just waiting.
3: Thank you, as always. Jason McCourty, always great stuff with him. Coming up, Jerry Jones with a trade prediction. We'll get to that next. We're on Sportsman Life, presented by Progressive Insurance.
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11: In today's marketplace, homebuyers will judge a home by its exterior. 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

0: 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Unsportsmanlike.
1: You're Dallas, you're there, you're there. You want to go hunt the NFC East and the rest of the NFC? You want to show up in Los Angeles? Damn the torpedoes, man. Do it if Crosby's available and healthy.
2: I truly believe that if someone said to them, if you make this trade, it guarantees that you'll win the Super Bowl, they would make the trade. Yeah. Regardless.
3: This is as good as Dallas has looked in a while. There's reason for this optimism. I don't think they are just sitting there, you know, reading their own headlines going, hey, we're pretty good this year. No, I think objectively, when you look at it, they have a legitimate, legitimate shot.
4: Here I go again, okay. Girls, what's my weakness?
5: Man, okay, then chillin'. You gonna come in?
6: I don't know all the words to this song.
5: You don't?
6: No. This is your go-to karaoke song. Not
5: you
6: mine.
5: You weren't there at the very beginning.
6: No, I heard it. I saw
5: you. You were there?
6: Yeah, I was there.
5: Okay, I didn't know if like you were there for this.
6: It was right when I walked in.
5: Okay, good.
6: Yeah.
5: Yes, this is my go-to karaoke song, as we learned in our very first Unsportsmanlike Holiday Hang. Yeah. And it was one of the trivia questions last night, which we obviously got right.
7: Right, but when you're saying you weren't there for this, you have to explain what the this is when we started rapping this and singing this.
5: Because it was one of the trivia questions.
7: That Unsportsmanlike on Instagram is there, where it's Small singing this, then Matt Jones is in the background from Matt and Myron, 3 to 5 p.m. Eastern time here on ESPN Radio. They did win last night, and Myron beat Mike Golic Jr. in our in the tiebreaker for trivia night here in Bristol.
5: Rock, paper, scissors.
7: Which was rock, paper, scissors shoot. And then I started doing the rapping, not realizing I was on camera. Anyway, how's everybody else doing? Okay,
5: Wait, really quick, did you just say it's rock, paper, scissors shoot? You say the whole thing. You don't just call it rock, paper, scissors. You call it rock, paper, scissors shoot?
7: I guess I did. I don't think I realized I did that.
8: Matt Jones called it paper, rock, scissors. That must be a regional thing.
6: That's weird.
8: I had not heard that one.
6: Rock, paper, scissors.
8: Also, him knowing Shoop was an upset.
6: Yeah. And not paper, rock, scissors.
5: Never.
6: No.
7: Paper. That's what Matt calls it? Paper,
5: paper, rock, scissors?
8: That's what he said. He said Myron won at paper, rock, scissors last night or tonight or something.
7: I've never heard it called that way. But
9: People also call it Rochambeau.
7: Rochambeau.
5: Yeah. Rochambeau.
9: Yeah, Rochambeau.
7: Paper, scissors.
9: Rochambeau.
5: That sounds like a golfer.
7: That's DeChambeau.
5: I know.
6: Rochambeau, his cousin.
5: Or an elite tennis player.
7: A lot of money, he and John Rahm, because Liv filed for bankruptcy. Is Rochambeau for rock as in the row? Well, no, that wouldn't make
5: Sham
7: sense.
5: As in paper.
7: For shams.
5: For paper.
7: Why Rochambeau?
8: I don't know. I'm looking it
5: up right now.
6: Rochambeau.
7: I guess this is what happens when you do trivia. We also learned that scuba is an acronym and not a word.
6: I'll never forget it, though.
7: Seriously.
6: I'll never forget what it means now.
7: I forgot. What is it?
6: Self-contained underwater breathing apparatus.
5: Okay.
7: Makes a lot of sense. I got to tell you.
6: It does, but I never knew that it was an acronym.
7: Neither did I.
5: So, rock, paper, scissors is sometimes called Rochambeau due to a popular urban legend connecting it to the French who fought in the American Revolutionary War.
9: Well, you lost Nuno when you said French.
5: Apparently, the French general used the hand game to make tactical battlefield decisions or to settle disputes with George Washington.
8: Was this not in 1776, which you guys were supposed to read for book club?
6: So they lost that, I'm assuming, right?
5: Listen, George, I want to take this approach in the battle. You want to take that? Let's do a little rock, paper, scissors and figure this out.
7: Who would have come up with that? Think about coming up with that game. Rock, paper, scissors, like that you're doing that with your hands, and that's fascinating to me. All right, anyway, Jerry Jones yesterday was on the Shannon RJ show on 105.3 The Fan in Dallas and made no bones about it. The Cowboys are in play for a defensive trade.
10: Are you still having those sort of substantive talks right now around the league?
11: The best way for me to answer that is not timing-wise right on something this morning or this week, but if you looked at it, generally speaking, we're in play, and that's the best way to describe it.
12: What area of the team would you like to improve most on?
11: Again, that's obvious. You can look and see that defensively, and that's as deep as I'm going to go here. Mm-hmm. And I know it's too broad for this answer, but I'm going to make it anyway. You could look for it to be defensively.
7: How old is he? 80-something?
5: Yes.
7: Did he, recently have media training?
5: He's 83 years old. He will be 84 in October.
7: But, he said something without actually saying something. He's never done that before. Jerry Jones has been in our public eye for, what, 40 years now? 30 years?
5: At least.
7: I feel like in the past, he would be like, you know, we offered the Raiders a second rounder for Max Crosby, but they said they wanted a first rounder. Okay, well, we know exactly what's happening now. He said, I'm going to stop myself right there. What happened here? How did the, like, this is a new version of him at 83 years old. You hear all the time, oh, people don't change. They are who they are. Did he change? Or does he just have a really good football team in his mind? And he's, and we know Max Crosby is probably the view of what he's looking at.
6: Yep.
7: But he's not going to really tell us that? What's going on here?
6: Well, I think it's exactly what you spelled out. His silence is indicative of his confidence in his football team this upcoming season. And I'm taking Jerry at his word that there is something on the back burner that he's just waiting to pounce on when the price is right. Because let's keep this in perspective. The Dallas Cowboys, they only have five picks in next year's draft. Now, they're five picks through the first six rounds, but it's only five picks in next year's draft. And so they're going to be judicious in terms of doling out future draft capital in order to acquire players that can help their team this year. That's if the team doesn't disqualify themselves by the trade deadline. But make no bones about it, Jerry Jones has talked about this team having a chance to do something really, really special, and him restructuring the contracts to create cap space tells us that he's serious about making a move if this team is good enough and if they show him enough.
5: Mm-hmm.
6: He's willing to mortgage the future for the here and now, because guess what? He's 83. He ain't buying green bananas. So he wants to see another winner, and I've got to take him at his word given what we've seen over the last year, year and a half. Remember last year when he traded Michael Parsons, he said, all of this draft capital ain't just for picks that we're going to make in the draft. We could use that to build on our team and add to the group that we have now. And he did that in season by trading for Quinnen Williams and giving two premium picks to the Jets. So I take him at his word when he says that, yeah, we have something in mind. We want to add on the defensive side of the ball. We've restructured contracts to create cap space, and I'm willing to give the picks up for future drafts because picks are not the end-all be-all. I'm taking Jerry at his word. He's got a really good football team, and I imagine that they're going to be even better by season's end because of what they could potentially add.
5: You taking him at his word and then the actions backing it up, I understand. For me, it's hard to take Jerry Jones at his word sometimes. It's not difficult to do that with Dak Prescott. And Dak had a quote earlier this offseason that I flagged because I was like, this is something different, and I want to see if this comes to fruition. He sat down, I believe, with Sports Illustrated, and he was talking about how the Cowboys are putting it out there publicly this year, that they're going for the Super Bowl. He basically was intimating that whether we fall short or whether we achieve our goals, people are going to put those expectations on us because we're the Cowboys, so why not just put it out there and manifest it, right? Mm. But this is the quote that he said about Jerry Jones. This is as urgent as I've ever felt, Jerry. Sure, there's times he said it, and we've looked up, and he hadn't done much in free agency, or this and that. But starting for free agency, they started doing things they hadn't done. And it's kudos to Brian Schottenheimer and Will McClay and the whole team, but it's also Jerry making that decision of being aggressive and trying to go out and get what he wants. So maybe he is changing. Maybe we are seeing someone in his 80s who's done things a certain way, essentially his entire career, taking a step back and saying, I'm having a bit of self-awareness and I'm realizing that maybe I've contributed to our lack of success despite fielding good football teams. And I'm going to go for it, but I'm going to go for it in a different way. I'm going to go for it by being aggressive with the moves I make, football moves that I make, and I'm going to just temper back a lot of the things that I'm saying so that I'm not in any way contributing. It kind of reminds me of Lamar Jackson, who's saying, yes, I'm a two-time MVP, but if Declan Doyle is saying I need to be there for every voluntary football activity, I'm not going to give anybody one reason to say that I'm contributing to us not reaching our goals. It seems like Jerry might be doing the same thing.
7: Do you think Max Crosby is going to be on the Cowboys by the end of the season?
6: Yes.
5: No. But that doesn't mean that Jerry's not going to try to get him. But I don't think that he's leaving the Raiders.
6: I think the asking price for Max Crosby is going to go down.
7: Yes, I agree on that.
6: I think that's what Jerry Jones is waiting on.
7: It's a first now. We'll do it for a second. We'll do it for a third. We'll do it for a couple of thirds, whatever.
6: Well, I mean, listen, if it's going to be a first, it's not going to be a first plus, right? It's probably going to involve a premium pick. But the asking price now presumably is higher than it will be in November because the Raiders aren't going to be as competitive.
7: Jerry Jones saying the Cowboys have room to make a trade, defensive side of the ball, but I'm going to stop myself there. Jerry Jones stopping himself resistance, certainly a new one this year relative to conversation. I'm just talking about conversation, the marketing aspect of Jerry Jones is, let's be honest, brilliance. He's a brilliant marketer and salesperson. This year, it seems like he wants to tell everybody he's a brilliant football guy led by Will McClay, your guy who runs the Dallas Cowboys on the personnel side. I know who runs things when it comes to where you should stay on the road, and that is, of course, at Marriott. Game day travel brings the excitement, the journey, the routine, the crew. That's why I book with Marriott Bonvoy, official hotel partner of the NCAA and U.S. Soccer. 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
6: My guess is that there was probably more than half a second to a second and a half left on the clock at the end of the Michigan game based on what we've traditionally seen the drift between the camera and the graphic. As much as I hate to say it, Michigan deserved the second shot. So all in all, Mike Tomlin once said here on this program he's not going to apologize for winning. I'm not doing that either. It stunk, the whole thing. Michigan didn't cheat, and the kids should go celebrate as much as they want.
7: We're not going to apologize for winning.
6: Me too.
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0: I'm over it. Ugh. With Pat the producer.
1: There are no single women that are going to be at my sister's wedding.
2: None.
1: Why am I even... I was totally wrong about the robot umpires in Major League Baseball.
2: Ooh.
1: You know, we're not talking enough about chocolate pudding.
3: Pudding or actually chocolate mousse?
1: I don't know anyone who eats chocolate mousse.
3: Yeah, I've eaten it. I love chocolate mousse.
1: Nuno, big mousse guy.
3: I'll go for a killer creme brulee.
4: Ugh. I'm over it. I'm sick and tired and over it.
1: Get a life.
5: Yes, each and every day at this time, our producer, Pat Costello, gives us items in and around sports, entertainment, his life, that he is over. Last night at our trivia night, I heard a lot of talk about I'm over it. I don't know what was going on. He like had a business meeting about I'm over it last night. Pat, go ahead.
1: I would like to talk about trivia night.
5: Okay.
1: There are two gripes that I have from trivia night.
5: What a surprise.
1: The first being that Cam did not rig trivia night for us to win.
6: Yes, oh, I agree.
2: Come on, Cam.
7: Well done. Sorry, guys.
2: Well done. Supposed to be team us.
1: Or at least you could have rigged it so we came in third.
7: Okay, to be fair, two of the music bonus questions were literally Michelle's, like, bread and butter.
2: And I got them right.
7: Yes, and you did. But I basically handed you 2 points right there.
2: Thank you.
1: The tiebreak at the end was abbreviations, and Pratik and I both got one correct. However, you could have easily said that I got a second one correct.
7: That's also true.
1: One of them was NASA.
6: Come on, man.
7: Pratik got NASA, and what did
1: he
7: you
1: get? He didn't get TTYL.
6: What did you say NASA stands for, Pat?
1: National Air and Space Administration.
6: And what does NASA actually stand for,
1: National Aeronautics and Space Administration.
2: Close enough.
1: Come on.
2: I would have given it to you.
5: Isn't aeronautics AE? And a little different.
1: This is why he's on the show. This is my point. It was close enough. Give it to us.
7: I said you had to get it exactly right.
1: Yeah, but why do you have morals now all of a sudden?
2: Team us.
5: Why do you have morals now?
1: Yeah, this is ridiculous.
5: Wait, you got TTYL wrong?
1: No, I got that one right.
7: Oh, well, Pratik, I think, got TTYL
2: Pratik
7: wrong.
2: Pratik got it wrong.
6: What does he think it stood for?
2: That is an amazing question.
7: I don't know. Maybe he was working on scuba for 2 months.
2: Other than talk to you later.
5: Pratik, a member of our events, marketing, social, digital team.

0: behind the scenes here, and yeah, that's
1: so
0: stunning.
1: Really, it's not your fault, Michelle, that you lost the rock, paper, scissors, because we never should have been there. Cam should have rigged it.
2: I appreciate that, Pat.
3: And true.
1: Bad job, yeah. Cam.
3: What's your other gripe?
1: Evan had a salad last night.
2: Yeah. Oh, yeah. He does this at bars.
1: Not only did he have a salad, he walked around the whole bar for like an hour trying to find the salad because he ordered it and couldn't find it.
4: But Pat, here's what takes it to the next level. When I get there, he's scarfing down pizza and wings.
1: It was
4: usually if somebody's going to order a salad, they're trying to eat healthier and they're avoiding bar food.
1: You were picking on every single food item at the table. And then you were like, here's my salad.
4: Chicken tenders.
0: I wiped off the bread and the chicken tenders.
4: Okay, so he had chicken tenders. He had chicken tenders. He had wings. He had pizza.
2: Yep.
4: And then he's going to go with the salad?
1: No, I got my salad finally. They delivered it to the wrong table.
4: Come on.
0: Well, they did because the salad was sitting there, and I was like, why is that there? And they're like, what do you mean? They just brought it here. I said, well, I ordered a salad. See, that's the problem. I ate all the other stuff because my salad wasn't there.
4: Yes, let's not pretend, though, had you had your salad on time, that you weren't going to graze and eat the other
2: things.
4: You
2: were going to pick on everything else, too.
4: You were going to pick
0: it
4: on the other
0: things. Like fashion.
4: I've been out to eat with you so many times.
0: I know, but I've been better always, over the last couple weeks.
4: But you
0: weeks.
4: Always graze on other things.
0: All right,
2: you're a grazer.
4: You've never met an appetizer that you didn't like.
2: Evan
4: ever.
2: Lives for an appetizer.
1: No, we're salad shaming you.
2: Yeah, we're lettuce shaming you.
0: No, okay.
1: I mean, it literally
4: everything
1: looked like...
4: Everything that's going on with lettuce right now?
2: I thought the same thing. Jeez. I thought, isn't it safer for us to eat the fried food than it is to get the salad?
4: Yeah, I'm just...
2: Based on lettuce in this country?
1: Also,
0: Glad you guys said this.
1: At the time that you ordered the salad, you were hovering around the good karma section. So I'm not surprised that that's where they delivered it. That's on you.
0: No, that's not true.
1: You
0: at
1: were
0: all.
1: Standing over
0: I
1: at the good
0: pointed,
1: karma section.
0: But I pointed to the table I was sitting at. I said, let's get a pizza for the table and I'll get the salad. And you guys said, good idea. And I pointed. I said, table 5. I didn't realize. I thought the numbers on the table were for the table numbers, not like the individual orders. So I pointed at the table for the people at the bar to see, and they brought it to a different section.
4: So you wanted to pretend like the pizza was for everybody else at the table. And
0: you ate more than I did, and you weren't even there when I ordered it.
2: I don't agree with that. I think that
4: you had multiple slices of pizza.
0: I had two. You had
4: multiple
0: three.
4: Slices
0: you
4: of
0: had
4: pizza.
0: Three. You had,
4: why are
0: I counted.
4: You counting how many slices of pizza?
2: Because he counts everything.
0: Reason, because you're shaming me.
1: Evan complained about
2: the pizza. He kept giving me a tally update, like, had three wings. I'm like, I don't need to know this information.
4: Yeah, exactly. And here's the other thing.
2: I need the captain's log of your dinner.
4: I didn't pretend when I went to bar trivia. I knew exactly what I was in for. I didn't order a salad.
1: It was just
4: you.
2: Just to be clear, he did this in Wisconsin, too. We went to a very famous bar that's known for brats and cheese curds, and Evan got the salad, and he got booed in the restaurant. People booed him publicly.
3: Oh, I should have announced it and gotten him booed again.
2: And then he came back to bar trivia, another bar scenario, and ordered a salad yet again.
3: Do we have an update on how Michelle eats wings, same way as before?
1: Same way.
2: Same way. Feel any? String cheese method?
3: Oh, my gosh.
4: You know what? It was not as offensive in person.
2: Thank you.
1: What?
4: It wasn't.
2: And you understand the strategy
4: it
2: now?
4: It wasn't, yeah.
2: The sauce to meat to ranch ratio is actually flawless when you eat
4: it's mission
2: the string
4: critical.
2: Cheese
4: it's
2: method.
4: It's important. Not the way that I fly, but also not offended by it.
2: I will say, who was it? Was it you, Evan, or was it Pat that shamed me for ordering chicken tenders and chicken wings?
1: Oh, yeah,
2: said,
1: that was me.
2: You can't do double chicken.
0: No,
2: double
0: this
2: chicken.
0: Is interesting. Can you make this point?
4: There's a whole restaurant called
0: point.
4: Double Chicken.
2: Thank you.
0: People awesome. Got to hear this. This is a very interesting theme that Pat has.
1: If you're going to a bar and you're going to order chicken, just stick with one type of chicken. Just
2: double chicken.
4: No. Double chicken is the way to go.
1: You can't get chicken fingers and also wings and then
4: yes.
1: complain about one of the
4: you know
1: sets of wings.
4: You know what's strange? I don't like the same condiments on the chicken tenders that I do on the wings.
1: Yeah, that's strange.
2: Agree with that wholeheartedly.
4: Yes.
0: That's
2: chicken tenders, I'm going honey mustard.
4: I'm honey mustard is...
2: Or perhaps barbecue.
4: Barbecue or ketchup if you want to go that way. Chicken wings, I would not put any of those condiments on.
2: No, we're going buffalo sauce.
4: Yeah.
2: And ranch.
4: And blue cheese.
2: Or blue cheese, depending on
4: that's
2: your preference.
4: It. Exactly.
2: Different condiments for a different type of chicken.
4: And that's why therefore, double chicken is acceptable,
2: correct.
4: Sir.
1: It's
4: and
1: not
4: I
1: acceptable.
4: Stand by it.
1: Because Michelle complained about one of the things of chicken.
2: Only because they gave me the wrong one. I ordered buffalo chicken wings, and they brought out the sticky honey chicken wings.
0: Well, you know, I enjoyed those during
2: they
0: the last
2: great,
0: night I'm going to eat in my life.
2: You
0: done
2: what?
0: Eating. I'm done eating now. I will not eat.
1: I mean, you complained about the pizza. You're like, oh, I thought it was going to be spicier.
4: Pizza was actually solid.
0: It was fine.
1: It was like
4: pizza
1: a plain pizza. I don't know.
0: Last pizza.
4: I felt weird that I was eating a plain cheese pizza. because we all know how I feel about plain cheese pizza in adults. But
0: wait, what?
4: I asked Pat Costello before I dove in on the pizza. I said, what's up with the pizza? He said, it's solid.
1: It's a solid bar pizza.
4: And he was absolutely right.
2: Wait, what's your beef with plain cheese?
4: I just think that's for children.
2: I love plain cheese.
0: Okay, me too.
1: This is a crazy take.
4: My point exactly.
0: I did see another table that had other types of pizza, though, like the sausage pizza, the
4: margarita pizza. I was disappointed that I didn't have that.
2: Oh, I didn't even clock that.
4: So precise.
2: We should have gone that route.
4: Absolutely.
0: Do you have any fries and ranch smalls?
2: Yeah.
0: I noticed.
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20: Iran warns of a dangerous escalation. I'm Dave Anthony, Fox News, putting out a statement condemning the latest U.S. military strikes.
21: After the five Iranian tankers were destroyed, Iran tried again, this time to try to hit U.S. forces in Jordan. They launched a ballistic missile attack. Jordan says 18 of those missiles were intercepted. Two of the missiles fell harmlessly in an unpopulated area.
20: That's Fox's Steve Harrigan in Tel Aviv. Oil prices up again today, and so is what we were paying at the gas pump. Up 7 cents this morning. AAA's national average for regular $4.22 per gallon. Diesel hit a new record high today of $5.94. As President Trump intensifies the trade war with Canada beyond tariffs. After Canada put fees on U.S. imports in retaliation, he posted on Truth Social,
22: "From now on, no reciprocity, no access."
20: Fox's Peter Ducey at the White House reports starting September 29th.
22: These Canadian products are just banned, cannot be shipped to the United States. It is some alcoholic beverages, some dairy products, and some large motorcycles.
20: The president may talk about that tonight in Texas when he addresses the first ever Republican midterm convention 8 weeks before the elections.
23: A chance for candidates, mainly for House and Senate, to get up and make big speeches. Many of those candidates, first-timers and incumbents, are in tight races with Democrats, and those races will determine control of the Congress.
20: Fox's Evan Brown in Dallas. A Trump-backed Republican won a Senate primary in New Hampshire. John Sununu.
24: We focused on the issues important to voters across New Hampshire. Right? Economy, jobs.
20: Sununu, a former senator trying to win that seat back in New Hampshire, beat another ex-GOP Senator Scott Brown. Sununu will face Democrat Chris Pappas.
25: This is one of the biggest matchups that could determine control of the chamber in November. Congressman Chris Pappas was able to fend off a challenge from Democratic Socialist Karishma Mansour. He won by a pretty big gap, clinching about 65% of the vote.
20: That's Madeline Rivera. 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
20: As the U.S. and Iran keep fighting, Secretary of State Marco Rubio is warning the attacks on oil tankers will keep coming if Iran keeps trying to bomb American warships. He said that while in South America.
31: Colombia has a new right-wing president, and the Trump administration is ready to restore cooperation. Secretary of State Marco Rubio meeting President Abelardo de la Espriella in the city of Barranquilla says he hopes the two countries can rebuild their relationship. President de la Espriella believes they can work on bulletproofing the hemisphere against drug trafficking. He'd like American support with drones, radar, and anti-money laundering tools. Secretary Rubio now visits Ecuador to meet President Daniel Noboa, and then Peru for talks with new leader Keiko Fujimori. Jonathan Savage, Fox News.
20: Now an update on former President Biden's battle with cancer.
32: The 83-year-old Biden says the radiation treatment he underwent last fall worked as intended in a social media post on Tuesday marking Prostate Cancer Awareness Month. The former president noting the occasion is more personal for him after his diagnosis last May of stage 4 prostate cancer, which has spread to a bone. He also urged American men not to delay conversations with their doctors about cancer screening, pointing to the dramatically higher survival rate when the disease is detected early. Tom Rigotti, Fox News.
20: On Wall Street, more selling is brewing as oil and gas prices rise. Dow futures down more than 300 points the day after the Dow plunged 628. A marathon match at tennis's U.S. Open. Defending men's champion Carlos Alcaraz knocked out in a contest that didn't end until 3:30 a.m. in New York City. American Ben Shelton beat Alcaraz in a tiebreaker in the fifth set on ESPN.
33: With the USA chance until the very end, that's what kept me going, and that's what got me this win tonight.
20: Shelton will face a fellow American, Francis Tiafoe, in the semifinals. No American man has won the U.S. Open since Andy Roddick 23 years ago. I'm Dave Anthony. This is Fox News.
0: Here's a look at local news. Well, Urbana police investigating a hit and run. They say a car and motorcycle collided Sunday night near Eade Street and Goodwin Avenue. The car left the scene before police arrived. The cyclist sent to the hospital with non-life-threatening injuries. So far, no arrests have been made. Champaign marked Labor Day with two downtown parades Monday morning. The main parade stepped off in Walnut, Maine. It was followed by a second procession at One Main Plaza. The event featured local organizations, community groups, and families celebrating the holiday as part of a full weekend of festivals, concerts, and gatherings across the city. And Urbana judge orders 27-year-old James Meads of Champaign to remain jailed until trial, citing an escalating pattern of burglary and theft driven by unstable housing and untreated mental health issues. Meads already on pretrial release for a July Walgreens theft when police found him August 28th, allegedly trying to force entry into a stranger's home. You're locally up to date from the Stevie J Broadcasting Newsroom. I'm Jim Miller.
19: All right, good morning, ESPN 93.5. I'm Stevie J. There's Diane Ducey.
20: Hello.
19: Good to have you listening. I've got a hustle to get my mulch done, maybe, because I think rain might be coming. So, yeah, is that what I'm hearing? I don't know.
20: Yeah, nothing out of control. No severe, no super heavy stuff. Right. It's probably going to split north and split south of us. So, yeah, a slight encumbrance, but that's all.
19: All right, not a big soaker, nothing like that. Okay.
20: No, not you're going to put it down or get it dropped off of the drive, and then it's going to get washed down the street. Nothing like that, okay. Like we had a few weeks ago.
1: We really get a lot of landscaping advice in this first couple of minutes with you, Greg. We appreciate that.
19: Yeah, no, he knows.
20: You're welcome. I worked. That was one of my first jobs in high school, was working that stuff.
1: Okay.
20: And that is the way I relax. I love being in the yard. I can be out there sun up to sundown.
19: Well.
20: Christine doesn't like that, but I love it out there.
1: I don't either.
19: Old dirt in the nails thing. Come
1: right.
19: on, man. Let's go.
20: That's right. That's right. Give me some dirt, and I'll create gold for you. Yeah.
1: All right.
19: That's good stuff. Yeah. Well, that's good. All right. Off and running.
20: This is where I'm at. Take your shoes off when you walk in my lawn, okay? Get off my lawn.
19: I got you. Mm-hmm. All right. That's nice. All right. Well, we have the NFL starting tonight. Kind
1: yes, we do.
19: Fired up for that.
1: Mm-hmm. New
20: it's Wednesday,
1: Seattle.
20: Though.
19: Yeah,
20: I know. It's early tomorrow.
19: Yeah, that's true.
1: That's not the one over in, like, Australia, though. It's in Seattle, though.
20: This is tomorrow's, Seattle this, and,
19: tomorrow's Australia.
1: Okay.
19: They were talking about the 49ers went early. The Rams didn't.
1: Right. And I mean, the time difference affect the team.
19: Well, they're going to fly for the Rams. They flew nonstop because they have a charter. So they went, all the way from L.A. to... But the unbelievable thing is the Rams played them all night. They probably flew out Monday, and they got there Tuesday afternoon. You go through the international dateline.
20: Correct.
19: And it's a day and a half. But coming back, it might be 40 hours if normal people would have to transfer and stuff, but it's the same day. It's really wild.
1: Mm-hmm.
19: It is really, really wild to do
20: that. Redefining jet lag, I'm sure.
19: No, it's just unbelievable. We were in Australia. Flew to Champaign. It's actually St. Louis, where Mike Anderson picked us up.
1: Yes.
19: And it was 42 hours, but we were in the same day. It was wild. It was Sunday morning. We got home Sunday night. Uh-huh. It was 42 hours of real time.
1: Right.
19: That's a long trip. We were tired.
1: Yeah.
19: We were tired.
20: I would imagine.
19: Yep. All right, we checked, but everybody went to school. Everybody went to work. I was on the air. I had no idea where I was, but I was on the air. Check your weather brought to you this morning by the Urbana Park District.
1: Reminding you, the Jazz Walk is coming up September 11th. That's Friday, 5 to 7. Enter off Ray Street through the Wandell Sculpture Garden at Meadowbrook Park with all these different jazz combos. It's awesome. UrbanaParks.org.
19: All right, listen closely, children. Greg Sollier is on the radio, and he knows about rain and stuff, and he's been studying this for you. Meteorologist Greg Sollier on this Wednesday, September 9. What do you got?
20: Well, get some shower activity, nothing out of control, extending from hit-miss stuff into western Michigan down through parts of the Chicagoland area. And the rains again begin to pick up a little bit, at least in coverage over the northwestern end of the state. Tell you, parts of Iowa got clocked pretty good. Des Moines, Cedar Rapids, from there southward to around Mount Pleasant in the Mississippi, some spots, 1 to 3, almost 4 inches of rain in a few locales, some localized flooding around Des Moines, and still those rains are making their way through areas of southeastern Iowa, northern Missouri. Kind of
2: weakening right now. We're going to get the old champagne split. One little piece of energy will move one piece of this weather system to the north and northeast. Another will drive it down across parts of the mid and lower Mississippi Valley and probably the I-70 corridor on southward, where there may be an inch or more worth of rain later on tonight and tomorrow morning. So we'll get enough to settle the dust, get a little topsoil recharge, and basically go from there. 71 degrees now over at Willard and Savoy, 67 at Rantoul, 70 at the Kankakee, already 80 at St. Louis, and 73 at the Brickyard, up to about 88 to 90 this afternoon with a partly sunny sky developing, and there may be a couple of showers passing to the north of Champaign this morning, nothing heavy or severe, and some shower activity kind of scattered later this afternoon and evening time, nothing widespread severe either. This will be a pretty weak weather system to contend with. Overnight lows tonight down near 70, a muggy night with some shower activity around, and maybe a thunderstorm before midnight. Tomorrow, a couple of showers linger in the morning, then a cooler, less humid afternoon, partly sunny skies, light northwest to north wind at 82, clearing off, and cooler tomorrow night, low down to 58, sunny, nice on Friday at 83, football Saturday, a little more humidity, a warmer day, increasing clouds, maybe a shower chance after the football game, kickoff somewhere around 87, 88 degrees, so a warm one, but not as tough as we had here last weekend. Sunday, shower chance still lingers early and late, lots of dry hours at 87, outside of a shower threat Tuesday, Monday through Wednesday, dry next week, seasonal temperatures, low to mid 80s daytime, and 60s at night. For Stevie J Broadcasting, I'm your host, Greg Solia.
19: Everybody, thank you so much. Greg Solia, great to have him here on our radio. All right, ESPN 93.5. Again, I'm Stevie J. There's Diane Ducey. Banquet last night. They do the pre-CU Kiwanis basketball banquet. Front page of the News Gazette today. It was a packed standing room. I mean, it was, you're coming off a Final Four. We can't do the postseason Kiwanis basketball banquet because you can't find the players. They scatter.
3: You're right.
19: They're just going, they're done.
3: Well, so. And there's the Kicking Cancer event at Gordyville, and that's in April, and that's kind of blown up. I mean, there's 2,000 people at that event.
19: Yeah, I think there were, what, 800 last night? It was in the biggest room.
3: Oh,
19: I think that
3: wow,
19: was 800.
3: That's awesome.
19: Well, that's what the iHotel has now.
3: Right.
19: Sam built it himself, that extra room. Did it on the weekends.
3: I can see that happening.
19: Because he's already there. So he went ahead and did the construction. That's what I heard.
3: Uh-huh.
19: Okay, so...
3: Well, Sam was probably up late yesterday with that U.S. Open game. Oh, my goodness.
19: 3:30 in the morning?
3: Yes.
19: I don't even think Sam made that.
3: Oh, my goodness.
19: Sam, text us if you...
3: Right.
19: 3:30 in the morning, the lone American made it to the semis.
3: Yes,
19: Ben Shelton.
3: Beating Alcaraz in five
19: Carlos
3: set
19: Alcaraz. Yes. I didn't think he'd lose.
3: I know it.
19: Well, we have a chance then because yes. America hasn't won the U.S. Open in a long time.
3: I know it.
19: But anyway, Tomislav Ivanišević made it back. He had a Croatia passport issue.
3: Yes.
19: Nothing we could do in America for him. It was something that got overlooked. Had to go to some meetings and you know how that goes.
3: Some kind of visa thing.
19: Yeah. So anyway, he's back and he got a huge ovation when his 7-foot-1 frame walked in from the side door.
3: So that's Tomislav, but are we talking Big Z now, his twin brother?
19: Yeah, Big Z is here. He was here. He didn't have any problem with this.
3: I know, but did you hear?
19: He had his thing on his hand.
3: He had a cast on.
19: Yeah, but again, nobody's freaking out.
3: We aren't?
19: 2 months away. Yeah, you just cut that thing off in a month and
3: Okay.
19: No, I don't think there's any news.
3: And speaking
19: there.
3: Of that, we'll be visiting with Tyler Underwood, who's the keynote speaker, and that's happening on Thursday. That's tomorrow now. Oh my goodness. After 5:30, you go to support Champaign Park District Scholarship Fund with the Ties and Tennies event. In fact, I did a Facebook Marketplace purchase of some new sneakers yesterday. And did a porch pickup for $15 for some new sneakers for this event.
19: There you go. There you go.
3: I know. I hate to spend money on shoes. I just like comfortable shoes. That's why I like this event, because you wear fancy on the top and you have tennis shoes on, which is awesome. So in any case, sorry to deep dive into my shoe choices.
19: No, you can get a lot
3: of somebody's house.
19: You can get a lot of stuff at Goodwill that fits and is fine.
3: Right, but these were like brand new.
19: Okay.
3: So
19: see, that's even better.
3: Heck yeah.
19: All right, 7:14, Tyler Underwood at 8:33 here this morning for a few minutes about that. Yeah, he's on the radar now. And meaning
4: he's on the college basketball radar mm-hmm. with the number one offense in America.
3: And our Final Four appearance last year. And, you know, Brad's son. And they've been out of the country because the sister got married to the golfer on the U of I team.
4: Yeah.
3: Is it
4: Dishan Sharchilichev
3: from Belgium?
4: Yeah, that guy. All right, we jump to some sports headlines. Brother Johnny Bottom, they are. Ed Martin can't be on today, but he will join us Friday for the Johnny segment.
3: Probably the only time we'll hear the Redbird recap, because how did San Francisco come out on top?
4: Baseball is baseball.
3: What's up?
4: They're the third worst record in baseball, but the Cardinals can't beat this team. They beat the Dodgers 2 out of 3, and they can't beat. Anyway, they got a game this afternoon, so no drive.
3: Okay.
4: But here we go.
3: Well, let's get the Redbird Recap.
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6: With Ricky Horton, I'm John Rooney. A home run in the first inning by their designated hitter, Eldridge. A home run in the second inning coming from their number 9 hitter and their shortstop, Christian Koss. That proved to be the game winner. The Cardinals scored with 2 outs in the 9th and lost 2-1 last night.
7: It was rookie left-hander Quinn Matthews giving up those 2 home runs, but that's all he gave up. He ended up going 6 innings, had a quality start. Grisefo relieved him, and the Giants did not have one single hit with runners in scoring position. The Cardinals just couldn't get anything going offensively against the Giants.
6: Well, today the Cardinals try to make it a winning road trip. They're 4-4 through L.A., Colorado, and now San Francisco, and it's going to be Andre Pallante pitching.
7: Pallante has been so good. He was a little rusty his last time out, but I look for him to jump back into that early season form.
6: We'll be on the air with our pregame show beginning at 1:50. Ricky has the lineups at 2:35. First pitch at 2:45 Central, with the Cardinals wrapping up their road trip in San Francisco.
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3: So North Wrigley live last night, especially after 10 innings, and Milwaukee Brewers finishing up the game 4-3 winners.
4: Yeah, better be careful calling North Wrigley. Milwaukee's got the best record in baseball.
3: Right, but I'm just saying there's so many Cubs fans there.
4: Yeah, maybe.
3: Because it's only like an hour.
4: There's a lot. There's a lot, but I heard a lot of Cub fans, and, you know, Suzuki threw out a runner at home, and I couldn't tell who the home team was.
3: Right.
4: So
3: that's what I'm saying.
4: Yeah, it is.
3: And I have a daughter there, and they just love Milwaukee. That is a great sports town there. 640 on US 105.9 as that series continues, and Pittsburgh and Chicago White Sox are a 640 start. So we have Illinois volleyball down in Lindenwood. I remember my daughter Gabrielle had a chance to do a dance scholarship, and we walked around St. Charles and all that in Missouri. Lindenwood is at 7 o'clock at Huff Hall. Marquette will host on Friday for our Illinois volleyball, and then the game's back at Huff on Sunday against Marquette. Illinois soccer defensive player of the week, way to go, Izzy Lee, Big Ten player of the week on the defensive side. And the AP college football poll is out. It looks like Michigan is totally out now, Stevie.
4: I'll be darned. They were 16. Well, no. See a show of hands who's mad about that?
3: I know, especially after that Western Michigan clock thing. And the clock controversy is now in the courts.
4: Yeah, I don't think anything.
3: Supposedly.
4: Probably nothing happens there, but... Well, that's interesting.
3: Uh-huh.
4: Weather brought to you by Kurt Lenschow, State Farm Insurance. Like a good neighbor, Kurt and State Farm are there. If they were 16, they essentially said you lost.
3: Right.
4: If you drop out of the top 25, well, that's too bad. Go Oklahoma. Exactly. That's the next opponent. Go Oklahoma.
2: Hello, everyone. Let's check weather. Free Central Illinois, Champaign, Urbana, and Saturday. A warm, humid day on tap with a partly sunny sky. A couple of showers are going to be passing to the north and northwest of Champaign. Champaign County primarily for this morning, but back in closer to home this afternoon and evening time. 88 to 90 forecast high with a gusty southwest wind for the midday and afternoon. That wind will diminish to turn light westerly with occasional showers tonight. Humid with maybe a thunderstorm before midnight. Low down to about 70. Tomorrow, a couple of showers in the morning, then a partly sunny, cooler afternoon, and a bit less humid too, with a high about 82. Clearing off tomorrow night, we'll bottom out at 58. Sunny, less humid at 83. The Friday outlook. Football Saturday, turning more humid, increasing clouds, about 87 at kickoff, 88 later in the ball game, with maybe a shower thunderstorm chance after the ball game. That will continue into Sunday early, late, but small odds for it. Lots of the day dry, warm, humid weather at about 87. Monday up to 86, maybe a shower chance Tuesday, 85, low to mid 80s next Wednesday and Thursday. For CVD Broadcasting, I'm meteorologist Greg Solier.
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11: I'm Taylor Riggs, and this is the Fox Business Report.
12: Crude oil prices are at the highest levels since July this morning. Brent crude, the global benchmark, has topped $100 a barrel. West Texas Intermediate, U.S. oil, is at $95. The jump follows fresh strikes in the Middle East and concerns about possible supply disruptions. Apple's launch event is today at its Cupertino, California headquarters. It's expected to unveil its first folding phone. Jewelry sales are holding up better than expected. Signet Jewelers, parent of Kay and Jared, among other chains, is raising its forecast for the year. It made a profit in recent months after losing money in the period a year ago. Signet was also helped by refunds from tariffs and buying back its stock. It's renewed its relationship with Bread Financial that provides buy now, pay later services. That's your Fox Business Report. I'm Jenny Cosella, invested in you.
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4: Yeah, Michigan dropped out of the top 25. What a bummer.
3: So, of course, Michigan won 13-12 after a last-second
4: Hail Mary.
3: Put
4: the W-O-N is in quotes.
3: Yes.
4: Yeah.
3: And so, which was only possible due to a clock reset or something. So the NCAA dismissed appeals from the Mid-American Conference to overturn the game's result, maintaining Michigan's victory.
4: Yeah.
3: But the replay decision is also brought up as I do this AI search. Officials determined that there was enough time left for that one final play, despite the initial appearance that the game had ended.
4: Well, it wasn't an appearance. It was 0-0 on the clock, and the ball was...
3: We saw it on the camera.
4: It was, the ball had not touched anything. It was in the air, and they said, nope, there's still a second left. Right. What luck.
3: Public reaction. Players, fans, and analysts have expressed confusion and frustration over clock management and the implications for fairness in officiating.
4: Again.
3: Who's paying who here, huh?
4: I don't know if it was pure incompetence or anything else. It probably was, they just messed up. I don't know.
3: Now, you had mentioned that Western Michigan really handled it well.
4: As classy as you could. I don't know what I would have done. The head coach was just unbelievable. Probably go get him a big job someday after that reaction. It was just very mature. I would have definitely tackled somebody myself. So, I don't know. I couldn't have done that. That was just such a rob. You took this from me.
3: Yep,
4: and this has been the biggest win ever for the Western Michigan Kalamazoo Broncos.
3: Right.
4: So, and Western Michigan's always been pretty good. I believe they came into Champaign, beat us once. Back in those days.
3: Right.
4: Not, of course, current events. We got Duke coming up. That's 2:30 on Saturday. And Duke was the ACC champion, 9 wins last year. They're good. And they have number 20. Lauren Tate wrote about that in yesterday's paper, today's paper. And he talked about that guy number 20 I told you about. And based on, you know, us giving up yards. And Jay Layman yesterday on the drive said, you know what? The guys haven't tackled. It's very difficult.
3: That's right.
4: To tell Jake Davis without shooting in a scrimmage from the three-point line
3: to go make all
4: your 3 points, right?
3: Yep.
4: You can't. You just got to have that live. Mike Ditka uniquely made his guys tackle during the week. Oh, you get hurt. You get it. He said, you got to do that.
3: Right.
4: And
3: so they know.
4: 85 Bears worked out pretty well.
3: Yeah, that's right.
4: Anyway, so we'll see. But Michigan dropping out of the top 25 says it all. Nobody with a bad loss, nobody with a win would move much. But those that vote in whatever poll that is kicked them out of the top 25. So that says it all. And why does that matter? It means their game won't be covered. ESPN always does top 25 and where they're playing and what they won't get that. This week they play Oklahoma. Oklahoma might be ranked, so
3: this
4: maybe they get
3: that. This was AP top 25. They lost the ranking coming after, despite their win, they lost significant support from voters due to the performance.
4: And of course, I think nobody outside Maize and Blue who really think they won. And even a whole lot of fans from Michigan know how bad they looked. I can't tell you how much I'm rooting for Oklahoma to beat them. Is Oklahoma ranked?
3: Let me look that up.
4: I don't know. I think they're good, but I don't know. Okay, Brother John is standing by. He's in South Dakota today. I'm wondering if he even knows about Michigan. He's been out of pocket a little bit.
3: Okay.
4: So we will we'll ask him.
3: Right, with Labor Day and all that.
4: You go dark for a little bit, even though I really have a hard time doing that. I got to kind of stay in
3: touch. It says the Oklahoma Sooners are 1-0.
4: Yeah, I don't know if they're ranked.
3: I don't know.
4: I wouldn't be shocked. Okay, we'll be right back. ESPN 93.5, it's 7:28.
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23: Fox's Steve Harrigan in Tel Aviv. The trade war ramps up with Canada, and as of September 29th,
25: these Canadian products are just banned, cannot be shipped to the United States. It is some alcoholic beverages, some dairy products, and some large motorcycles from Canada.
23: Fox's Peter Ducey at the White House. President Trump headlines the first day of the first ever Republican midterm convention in Dallas, set to speak at 9:15 p.m. Eastern. 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
26: 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University of Illinois Institute for Sustainability, Energy, and Environment rolled out a new campus composting initiative Friday at the Alumni Union. Students can drop off compostable materials weekly from 11 a.m. to 3 p.m. Waste Not Compost, a Chicago-based company, currently transports collected material and is evaluating whether the area merits a permanent facility. Champaign County Data Center Activities Task Force held a public meeting Monday to gather input on its draft ordinance regulating larger data centers. Attendees raised questions about noise, light pollution, air and water impacts, generator use, and energy demands. Crystal Lake Park in Urbana held its Candlelight Serenade Friday night, offering 30-minute boat rides, accompanied by a live symphony ensemble performing from the deck. The event ran from 8:30 to 10. It was limited to 21 adults. Organizers say the serenade part of an ongoing late summer programming at the Lake House. You're locally up to date from the Stevie J Broadcasting Newsroom. I'm Jim Miller.
3: I went to that Candlelight Serenade to celebrate our 25th anniversary.
22: Which is Friday. No.
3: It passed on Monday.
22: Monday.
3: So then we went on our honeymoon.
22: What was Monday? The day 7.
3: Monday the 7th.
22: So I didn't realize. I have September 11 on the brain.
3: But if you won.
22: You were in New York that long, though. You married on the 7th, went to New York, and was there for 9/11.
3: Yes. Les Miserables. Okay. We saw all the things. It was great.
22: Okay.
3: Until the end.
22: I just have you as 9/11 because you were there.
3: I was leaving that day.
22: 9/7 is when you were.
3: I was heading to LaGuardia, and that was the last place we wanted to go after 9/11 happened. Yeah.
22: Right, exactly.
3: So the Jazz Walk is coming up on Friday, though, so should be fun with the Urbana Park District.
22: Gotcha. 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
2: Hello again, everyone. Let's check weather. Free Central Illinois, Champaign, Urbana, Memphis. Saturday, a warm, humid day on tap with a partly sunny sky. A couple of showers are going to be passing to the north and northwest of Champaign. Champaign County primarily for this morning, but back in closer to home this afternoon and evening time. 88 to 90 forecast high with a gusty southwest wind for the midday and afternoon. That wind will diminish to turn light westerly with occasional showers tonight. Humid with maybe a thunderstorm before midnight, low down to about 70. Tomorrow, a couple of showers in the morning, then a partly sunny, cooler afternoon, and a bit less humid too with a high about 82. Clearing off tomorrow night, will bottom out at 58. Sunny, less humid at 83. The Friday outlook. Football Saturday, turning more humid, increasing clouds. About 87 at kickoff, 88 later in the ball game, with maybe a shower thunderstorm chance after the ball game. That will continue into Sunday early, late, but small odds for it. Lots of the day dry, warm, humid weather at about 87. Monday up to 86. Maybe a shower chance Tuesday, 85. Low to mid 80s next Wednesday and Thursday. For Stevie Day Broadcasting, I'm meteorologist Greg Solgay.
22: All right, thank you, Greg. Always appreciate Greg Solier here on ESPN 93.5. Okay. So if Busey paid $30 million for the Busey Bank on the nine jerseys on nine sports at Illinois, would Stevie J Broadcasting cost more because of the lettering?
3: Yeah, a little bit more on the lettering.
22: I don't know. Because it'd have to be, instead of the Illini, I'd have to say Stevie J Broadcasting and replace Illinois, I guess. Because it wouldn't fit. How would you do that? Brother Johnny is in South Dakota. Johnny, that'd be a problem. There's a lot of letters in that, so I don't know if that's going to work. So.
5: Okay. Well, let's we'll work the issue.
22: All right, Johnny's kind of been out of pocket, so let me explain to you what happened. I mentioned quickly as we were going on the air, Brother Johnny in South Dakota, gorgeous state. Is it nice weather up there?

0: Oh, beautiful. Yeah. It is really, yeah. It's one of those times you come up here and you talk to the locals and go, well, you came up here at a good time.
1: That's right. All right. So Saturday, Michigan was 28-point favorites over Western Michigan. Okay. So they should win the ball game. So here you come down to the last 9 seconds. It's Western Michigan 12, Michigan 7. 9 seconds left, 50-yard line. The Hail Mary ball in the air, in the end zone, out of the end zone. The clock shows 0-0. Referees review and say, nope, there's 1 second left.
0: Huh.
1: The clock said 0-0. They froze the ball in the air before anybody touched it. And it said 0-0, but they said, no, we have a new thing. There's a second left. Another Hail Mary. They catch the ball. Michigan wins 13-12. To tell you what America thinks about that, I like Jason Whitlock.
2: Okay.
1: He's a Michigan fan. He's a tremendous editorial writer, commentator. Jason Whitlock on the 0-0s, on the extra second, and that extra play.
3: Absolutely criminal what we just watched. That's the biggest crime in the history of sports. No way Michigan should be allowed to keep this victory. The Big Ten, someone in the NCAA, Donald Trump, somebody needs to strip Michigan of this victory that they just stole from Western Michigan. No way in hell you put a second back on the clock. Clear as day, time has run out. That is absolutely ridiculous. I'm a Michigan fan. But that is criminal what we just watched. Criminal.
1: It was unbelievable. And to express that, the Associated Press, the vaunted top 25 football poll, took Michigan from 16 to out of the poll to tell you what America thought of that.
2: Mm-hmm.
1: Oh, my goodness.
0: Well, they lost to Western Michigan. That's interesting. Western Michigan, that's a good win. But as far as, I mean, if they're going to give them the victory back, we got about four or five coming, too.
1: Going back through the years
0: against Michigan. And how many other Michigan wins like that? Maybe not quite that blatant, but we've had several that I think we could complain. That's pitiful. That's just pitiful. And I think you're going to see it evolve to where it will go to a booth override when you can look at that like everybody can and just change the call by buzzing down and say, hey, Jerry, the clock had run out. Game's over. And that's it. They're going to change it to that because people are going to really become disillusioned with what's going very well. They're still going to have, with the gambling, Steve.
1: Yeah, right.
0: And the money, you can do anything you want. But I think they'll make it better. What do they care? It's going to be better for the sport if Western Michigan can beat a Michigan every now and then.
1: No, right. So. No, it's incredible. And so what they said, though, is they said that now, from now on, the Big Ten says we're going to have everything synced up. Scott Van Pelt, famous big-time broadcaster for ESPN, said, before the game, they synced it up with lasers. Everything is synced. What clock were they looking at? And the Michigan diehards are going, well, there's something where the second and a half is what was... Oh, my goodness. It was so bad. And Western Michigan's jumping on the field. They thought they won the game. And the officials come.
0: Well, I
1: had to clear the field because everybody, all the Michigan, it was Western
2: they
1: Michigan.
2: Stormed
1: was,
2: the field.
1: It was, well, they did after the Michigan caught the second Hail Mary. But the Western Michigan people were obviously joyful. It was over. Oh, my gosh.
0: Yeah. Well, you're talking to a guy who was on the West Bank in Israel when we went on a trip, and a Palestinian said, when he saw my Saints jacket, the Saints got screwed. Because
1: the Saints got screwed?
0: Yeah.
1: in the Ram game for the go to the Super Bowl.
0: West Bank after that game where they just crushed the guy who was going to catch the winning pass, and they did not call him. That's interference. It happens all the time.
1: I can't believe the Palestinian on the West Bank said that. It's so funny.
0: Yeah, I was surprised that it kind of got that far.
1: Yeah, but, right.
0: But seriously, I've been complaining about the just stubborn refusal to use the technology to make sure that what just happened doesn't happen.
1: Yeah.
0: And I think it's evolving. They're starting to just change the call on a review where nobody called the timeout, there wasn't any box, and they'll say, hey, oh, wait, there's been a, on a further review, second down. So they're doing it, but they just can't let it go that the official gets to run the game, you know?
1: Yeah. So. Well, okay, it's I guess you're thinking Michigan, not shocking. Well, you remember the Chase Brown team when we were playing there with Tommy DeVito, and there was a clear picture on fourth down, Michigan losing the ball game by like two. J.J. McCarthy had the ball on the ground with his knee on the ground, and they said he wasn't down. And they went on kick a field goal and beat us.
0: There you go. Bingo. That was a fourth down game over.
1: Yep.
0: And we gave it to him. Oh, we've seen it. It's always Michigan, it seems, though. How do they get those breaks?
1: Because they're Michigan. All right, they had the CU Kiwanis Illinois basketball banquet last night. They do it before the season now, because after the season they scatter, they're transferring, they're leaving, they're going pro, they're going to Europe, they're going to camp, whatever it is. So they had that last night. Thomas Isevich had a passport issue and finally got it straightened out after a couple of weeks. His brother did not have the passport issue, so he's back. Zonimar Isevic, younger brother of Tomislav, even though they're twins, he was still younger. He has a cast on his hand. We don't know what that's about. But David Mirkovic had his cast off, still limping last night, but he has the cast off of his left foot.
2: Okay.
1: So there's progress on David Mirkovic. And all eyes on Illinois. So 800 people, 900,000 people, whatever it was last night, the big room at the iHotel. So.
0: Well, that's good.
1: Yep, and there's a lot of anticipation. We played Duke this Saturday in football. Duke beat Tulane, who had been the last few years pretty daggone good. They lost 17-3. We'll see. Johnny, we'll see if Illinois can go 2-0. It's a sellout, Johnny. Game 2 is a sellout in Champaign.
0: What was that Duke-Tulane game?
1: 17-3.
0: Who won the game?
1: Oh, I'm sorry, Duke. Duke beat them 17-3.
0: Oh, they did beat Tulane.
1: Well, Tulane didn't look very good to me. I didn't think Duke looked great at all. They lost their star quarterback, and they have another quarterback. So we'll see. Maybe they'll come in and look like world beaters, but we certainly want to beat Duke.
0: We're sold out again. It's fantastic. And I think, you know, we'll get better every game. That's one thing we do see about our coaching, good coaching. So we need to play a little tighter defense maybe. But
1: we're learning. Again, Brett Bielma made the point that, you know, Mike Ditka used to have his guys actually tackle during the week because he thought live tackling was important. We haven't done that because we're fearing injury, and it does happen. So he said, you know, it's hard to go live. So there's going to be some adjustments in getting used to that whole contact thing because they're just afraid to get hurt.
0: I'm not offering advice, but when the pros made the rule no hard tackling during the week, Mike Ditka, when we were talking on this show, said, well, you're going to have so many injuries from now on, you're not going to know who's playing. And by golly, you can't play three games in a row in that league anymore. And that, I'm sure, has something to do with it, because you learn that instinct, and you know what I mean? You just can't turn it on full speed like that, I guess. And Mike, the first thing he said, well, they're just going to have so many injuries they're not going to be able to play the game. And that's interesting, because we have serious injury problems with the healthiest athletes in human history. I'll go all the way back to the Greeks, and I'll say that. But they're too bound up, and they're not getting that experience of how to twist or turn or instincts or something. Maybe that's it. It's amazing, the number of injuries.
1: And with the speed of football these days, you can't simulate game speed unless you simulate game speed and play at game speed.
0: Yeah, and I think that's also a little bit of a myth. There's a couple tenths there. But, yeah, we're quicker and stronger. But they were hitting hard, Steve.
1: Yeah.
0: And they played hurt now.
1: They played hurt a lot.
0: A lot more so. And I think we've gone maybe the other way. But I think it's too many workouts, like working on that core strength to pick up that strong oblique. Now you pull your oblique, you're out 6 weeks. I don't know if Mike had an oblique.
1: That's right.
0: You're getting muscle bound and you can't do it. I think the first time I ever saw a defensive back, you know, how you backpedal to cover, go down for the season.

0: I do think focusing more on flexibility is huge, and that goes for basketball too. The basketball guys are getting injured a lot, so you just have to tune it a little bit. But boy, watching these athletes is amazing.
1: It is amazing. And you know, remember when Mike Ditka was here for the Bear broadcast 20 some years ago now. And he had, you know, remember he was laying on your recliner at your house, Johnny, had kidney stones. Oh, my Lordy.
0: Yeah.
1: He was in pain.
0: Yeah,
1: and he got out of the car, and he was limping and just hurting like heck. And then he said, reminds me of my playing days. So that's how they were hurt and played anyway. They just didn't. It wasn't any good for their bodies later. It was bad. But I think
0: Did you ever check Saquon Barkley video?
1: It was AI. AI, I checked. Yeah.
0: Okay. But it was 70 inches. He might have been able to do that. I don't know. He's as good as it gets. But I don't think that's real.
1: No, it wasn't. But I bet you he could probably get 50. I mean, it's pretty amazing how athletic these guys are. All right,
0: one more thing about that. Be careful what you believe, because that looks real.
2: Right.
0: And there is no way to know that that was AI, except we knew it could be AI.
1: That's right. No, AI is stupid good. It's crazy how real.
2: We have a text in from Michael at 359-2255. The straw that broke the camel's back and brought us into instant replay in college football was Michigan versus Illinois game in Champaign, Fumblegate.
1: Oh.
2: The Rocky Harvey fumble that wasn't called.
1: Yeah.
2: And then Michigan fumble that it wasn't called. The Big Ten made these unprecedented out-of-step calling officiating crew. Instant replay was brought back in shortly after. Michigan was involved in that one too, says Michael Monticello.
0: It is amazing. So, I've never been a sports fan of Michigan. I think it's a really good state, but
2: the University of Michigan.
0: I'll watch the game, any game they're playing, hoping they'll lose. So there's
1: no, I know.
0: There.
1: Well, anyway, they're unranked. That tells you a lot what AP thinks of what happened to them in Western Michigan.
0: Well, they lost to Western Michigan. Well, is what happened? They just don't have to count it.
1: That's how they're treating it. They're out of the top 25.
0: It's a mulligan. Yeah.
1: So Oklahoma, who's ranked 11, will play Michigan this week, and I think 90% outside the maize and blue, 99%. Are rooting for Oklahoma to take care of that. So we will see. All right, finally, Brother Johnny in South Dakota this morning. The midterm convention the Republicans are holding in Dallas, never been done before, trying to essentially say Donald Trump's on the ballot. He speaks, I think, both nights, tonight and tomorrow night. Is this going to help them in the midterm, you think?
0: Yeah, it can't hurt. It will definitely not hurt. It just revs up the base. It particularly will help. Where did you say it was? In Texas?
1: In Dallas, Texas.
0: We need a little push down
1: there. No kidding. Really?
0: With Ken Paxton. Well, he's not a very good candidate.
1: Why did Donald Trump endorse Ken Paxton if he's not the best candidate?
0: I think it was the week before the election, and it looked like he was going to win. So Trump wanted to.
1: Okay, I see.
0: But he should have waited, because I'm not. But he won 68%. So was that all Trump, 68-30-something? I think he would have won, so he's back in the candidate. And why they went with Paxton, in Texas, anywhere you go, there's so many potentially good candidates. And the Republicans have done a very good job, by the way, of recruiting good candidates for these midterms. And so while the Democrats are having some trouble with the Democratic Socialists of America, who the only thing the Democratic candidates have going is they, 95% of their registered party doesn't work. They have no job. So they have time to work on this campaign.
1: Yeah, unbelievable,
0: they
1: actually.
0: They don't have a job.
1: Yeah.
0: And they want to change the way we work in this country to make it better. And they've never had a job. So I don't know if they're qualified. But I think it's going to be interesting. And I think, we're on to them. I've always said it comes down to the voting process, because I don't think they could win without some pretty loose rules. And I think you'll see or hear some skirmishes this year in November. Could be some skirmishes at the voting polls around the country, because people are looking for shenanigans, and there's going to be some, and like there always is. So we'll see, but I think the Republican

0: midterm convention will help the Republicans. So.
1: Okay, well, we will see. Ed Martin is going to be there. He's not on today, but it will be on Friday with us. And John Decker is already there. He'll be on live there tomorrow on the show. So
0: wow, you're going to have a real good report.
1: Yeah. We will get get the lowdown. And apparently, people like the Drudge Report, which is also part of the DSA, I think, said, nobody wants to go. It's empty seats. And Donald Trump's there going, if you don't have a close election, I need other time on the stage for other people. And if it's not really close, and the space isn't there. They're in the Dallas Mavericks place, and there's no space. That's how it's going to be fun to watch. When Donald Trump speaks, I'm entertained, so I like watching.
0: Yeah, and I think it's a pretty good draw. The Republicans are fired up because of the Drudge Report and the rest of them.
1: Yeah.
0: If the DSA had been quelled by the Democratic leadership instead of embraced, I don't think the Republicans would have a chance right now between Canada and Iran.
1: Yeah.
0: But at this point, I think they're going to hang on. That's how bad the Democrats have managed their crisis, because buying into some of the things these people have said and are still saying, some of them, but the other ones who changed, all of that, it really is a turnoff. And we do see a good fundamental robust economy that if we ever get out of Iran, it's going to go crazy. So, but the main thing is the fear of what these people are proposing. It's past even going into detail. They're And I think a lot of people in the middle are saying, well, I got no choice. You know what I mean?
1: Yep.
0: They really would like another choice, but these Democrats have no, they cannot control these crazies, and where is it going to end up?
1: Well, to let you know where we are, James Tallarico from Texas, this is Texas now, has no state income tax. He wants one. Secondly, he says God is a person that is non-binary, meaning not a man or a woman. And then he says a welcome mat instead of a wall should be at the border. Now, that shouldn't play anywhere in Texas.
0: Well, he changed to we need to tighten up the border, and I was one of the first to say that. Biden, you know, yeah, they just changed. They just start saying something different. Now, the Republicans are pretty well set because they've gotten more money than they've ever had and have more money than the Democrats, which is also very unusual, and that's because of the DSA.
1: Yeah.
0: And, they're going to op research and play the videos of what he was really saying. And they're just going to blast it. It's going to be all negative. It's just.
1: Well, then they just say it was taken out of context, of course.
0: Open the border and let everybody in. No, that's
1: out of context.
0: Taken out of context.
1: Yeah, that's right. All right. Well, listen, have a safe trip. Are you back in New Orleans by Friday, or are you still going to be in South Dakota?
0: I will be here Friday.
1: Okay. I will call you back with Ed Martin on Friday, same time, same channel.
0: All righty, and we got to go walk out the door. I had like 6 Rocky Mountain Big Horn sheep in the driveway.
1: You had corn sheep in your driveway?
0: In the drive, and they were actually wondering when I was leaving because it's like, this is kind of our spot up here.
1: I see. You're in their space now, baby. You're in their space.
0: No, that was amazing. They're big animals. They're pretty.
1: They're
0: safe here because you can't shoot around the subdivision.
1: So. I see.
0: And actually, they do a lottery for 1 tag a year, like up here.
1: Wow.
0: To get to shoot a bighorn sheep because they don't want anyone killing too many of them. But they say it's the best tasting meat of any animal.
1: Wow. Well, okay. Be careful backing out of the driveway with your car with the bighorn sheep.
0: Yeah, they'd have to pay on the rental car if I hit one of them, and they wouldn't bother them.
1: Hey, Johnny, thanks for being on. We'll call you Friday.
0: All right, Steve J. See you later.
1: Thank you, Brother Johnny, South Dakota. I think there's bighorn sheep in Steve Suderman's driveway this morning, as I thought I saw that. Saw that in Google Earth. It's Steve Suderman. He's at Good Vibes at 7:56 on ESPN 93.5. How are you?
2: I'm doing good. I kind of feel like a bighorn sheep this morning, but I'll tell you, Barbie and I watched Western Michigan absolutely destroy those guys in Ann Arbor. With 35 seconds on the clock, we left for Dos Reales.
1: Oh, no.
2: A few restaurant that's good. It's open late. And, I think we're the last people they let in. And when I saw the news in the morning, on Sunday morning, I just could not believe it. What? How could that possibly have happened?
1: Yeah,
2: but,
1: well,
2: you know,
1: it's
2: anyway,
1: Michigan.
2: College football is the most exciting thing going on, except for maybe the Seahawks and Patriots replay the Super Bowl tonight.
1: Yeah, tonight is awesome. That'll be fun. But I tell you, I saw the big screen at the Illinois game. So did Diane.
2: Oh, man.
1: I want that in my living room. Well, it actually would cross my street and be on my other neighbor's side, too. That was such an amazing experience to see the brightness and all the clarity.
2: Is it true you can see it in Gibson City?
1: Yes, on top of the OSF?
3: I think so.
1: There's a camera on top of OSF. It's kind of an orange hue, but it's 33 miles away, and you can see it.
2: I'll be darned.
1: I saw the picture. Yep.
2: Well, so yesterday being Labor Day gives rise to sales, and it's one of those natural sales event type things, and it's especially true for televisions. So the world's best-selling OLED, that's the LG C6. It's $200 cheaper today than it's going to be on Monday. The smoking hot RGB Bravia 7s from Sony are many hundreds cheaper than they'll be on Monday. They dropped their trousers for this one. I'm not sure why or how they got to the pricing they got, but $17.99 for the 65-inch today, and I think it's $25.99, and it's a ridiculous kind of discount for this brand new, really hot technology. And you know, this is a good time to come get it, because I'm not going to have much to talk about next week. There's nothing between now and Black Friday that's out there that's on the calendars. So they're being pretty coy. But you can buy an LG 65-inch OLED for $14.99 today.
1: Wow,
2: that's a good deal.
1: Yeah.
2: And if you need a good screen, get in here by the weekend, because. Or you can, in the case of LG, you can just buy it right on our website. Sony won't let us do that. We don't sell all their headphones and all their radios and all the other stuff. You have to sell a huge amount of stuff to be a Sony online dealer. But LG doesn't care. And, you know, that Samsung frame, that's a good deal, too.
1: Mm.
2: And wouldn't that look nice over your fireplace?
1: Yes.
2: It turns into art when it's off. So
1: that's so cool. Love that.
2: It is.
1: They need
2: it
1: to come in and take a look at what you got and the crazy prices, man. That's what they need to do.
2: Yep, Labor Day is, it sort of ends this weekend for everybody. A couple of deals already did end, but the TVs are gone going, so.
1: Well, all right, how do we find you? How do we connect, sir?
2: Next to the DMV, the newly named DMV, which is what everybody called it before anyway, but we are at gvibes.com on the web. We're at 2010 Round Barn in the Round Barn Center. And our number is 351-0909.
1: All right, my friend. Always
3: awesome.
1: A pleasure. Keep it going. We love you. Good vibes. It's a Round Barn Champagne. You got to go check out some of the pictures on these screens, man.
2: Thanks, Stevie.
1: All right, buddy. ESPN 93.5, the great Candy Foster.
3: Yes.
1: Is in the house.
3: Yes, he's coming in next.
1: And
3: Alto Vineyard, Sunday 2-6, a benefit for Parkland Scholarship Funds.
1: I think Candy Foster has been playing for at least 10 years.
3: Over 60.
1: What?
3: Even had a performance with the Temptations when they were at the State Farm Center.
1: Stand by. Stevie J here. 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
5: Taking the trade war with Canada to another level. I'm Dave Anthony, Fox News. After Canada imposed tariffs on American imports, retaliating the Trump tariffs, the president put a plan in place to not even let some Canadian goods into the U.S. starting September 29th.
6: Some alcoholic beverages, some dairy products, and some large motorcycles from Canada.
5: Fox's Peter Ducey at the White House.
6: The law President Trump is using here lets a president ban products from countries that he or she thinks are discriminating against U.S. commerce.
5: Iran is warning of a dangerous escalation in the conflict after the U.S. military destroyed 5 more oil tankers, prompting Iran to launch missiles targeting American bases in Jordan, but those were shot down or missed.
7: CENTCOM just posted no U.S. Navy warship has been struck. All IRGC attempted attacks failed. Meanwhile, U.S. forces have successfully destroyed 10 Iranian tankers in just the last week. These vessels were part of a multi-billion-dollar shadow network that funds the IRGC, and Iran cannot defend them.
5: Fox's Steve Harrigan in Tel Aviv. All that's driving up oil prices again, and at the gas pump, a 7-cent surge this morning. AAA's national average for regular, $4.22 a gallon. Diesel jumped to a new record high. It's $5.94. Democrats blame President Trump for that. He and Republicans will gather today and tomorrow at the first ever GOP midterm convention in Texas.
4: It is the hope of the president and his party that the attention will push enough Republican voters to get out and vote in November. The GOP often sees lower turnout in non-presidential years, and the president knows GOP control of both the House and the Senate hang in the balance.
5: Fox's Evan Brown in Dallas. The National Transportation Safety Board plans to interview the pilots who survived the Amazon plane crash in Miami Sunday that left five others dead. Plane overshot the runway. NTSB investigators say that the flight recorders show they considered aborting the landing, but didn't. 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
5: A socialist will not be on the November ballot in a Senate race in New Hampshire, unlike in Michigan and Florida. Democratic primary voters in that state said no, setting up a contest that pits a congressman from the left against a former Republican senator trying to win that seat back.
12: In the GOP Senate race, Trump-endorsed former Senator John Sununu has defeated former Massachusetts Senator Scott Brown. This after Democrat Senator Jeanne Shaheen retired.
13: It's about the next 6 years. Where does the country go? And do we take it in a place that's right for the people of the state of New Hampshire?
12: The Democrat nomination won by Chris Pappas, who fended off a challenge from Democratic Socialist Karishma Manzoor. Pappas will face off against Sununu in a race that could help decide which party will control the Senate after November. Ted Lindner, Fox News.
5: Days after a hung jury caused a mistrial in the Massachusetts murder case against Lindsey Clancy and the killing of her three children.
14: Three of the jurors who voted to acquit Lindsey Clancy confirming that a lone holdout who admitted he had reasonable doubt about charges against her still refused to find her not guilty by reason of insanity. In the group interview with NBC 10 Boston, they expressed frustration with that juror, who one of them called very arrogant, saying he refused to consider views of the rest of the panel. They also felt evidence showed Clancy clearly loved her children and repeatedly sought help for mental health struggles. The attorney for Clancy's ex-husband, Patrick Clancy, meanwhile, is threatening legal action against a, quote, destructive defamation campaign against him by so-called influencers and conspiracy theorists. Lillian Wu, Fox News.
5: On Wall Street, another sell-off looms. Dow futures down 300 points the day after the Dow lost double that. At tennis's U.S. Open, defending men's champion Carlos Alcaraz knocked out in the quarterfinals by American Ben Shelton in a five-set marathon that didn't end until 3:33 this morning in New York City. I'm Dave Anthony. This is Fox News.
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15: Here's a look at local news. An Urbana judge orders 27-year-old James Meads of Champaign to remain jailed until trial, citing an escalating pattern of burglary and theft driven by unstable housing and untreated mental health issues. Meads already on pretrial release for a July Walgreens theft when police found him August 28th, allegedly trying to force entry into a stranger's home. Well, Urbana police investigating a hit and run. They say a car and motorcycle collided Sunday night near Eade Street and Goodwin Avenue. The car left the scene before police arrived. The cyclist sent to the hospital with non-life-threatening injuries. So far, no arrests have been made. Champaign marked Labor Day with two downtown parades Monday morning. The main parade stepped off in Walnut and Main. It was followed by a second procession at One Main Plaza. The event featured local organizations, community groups, and families celebrating the holiday as part of a full weekend of festivals, concerts, and gatherings across the city. You're locally up to date from the Stevie J Broadcasting Newsroom. I'm Jim Miller.
1: All right. Thank you, Jim Miller. The great Candy Foster is in the house. We're going to talk to him here in just a moment. Our meteorologist, Greg Solier, knows everything you need to know about that dang weather because that's what he does, man. How are you, Greg? Did he not jump in?
3: And we're sort of looking at Sunday because Alto Vineyards is where this will take place outside.
1: Yeah, this fundraiser
3: too,
1: for
3: so.
1: Scholarship fundraiser.
3: Mm-hmm.
1: There you are, Greg. How are you, Bubba?
16: Yes. I'm fine. How about you guys?
1: We are good and ready to go here for September 9. He's our weatherman, brought to you this morning by Carl.
3: They're always looking for good members of the team, and if you'd like to join, have a quest for healthcare in your life, it's carl.org/careers.
1: All right, meteorologist Greg Solier, what say you about this possible rain today, sir?
16: Yeah, it will be coming our way, but for now, focus kind of north and west of a run from about Kankakee down to about Beardstown. Most of the steady stuff winding down, but after some pretty healthy rains in parts of northern Missouri, upwards of 3-4 inches in spots across central and east central Iowa over the past 24 hours. Some stronger storms noted around Des Moines as well yesterday, and some flood warnings there. So some of those fields are on the wetter side of things, but everyone moving towards a maturity mode, if not early harvest. And there may be a delay or two getting going, and probably a more significant maybe delay and change in the weather pattern to cooler around these parts. Perhaps at some point beginning mid or more likely late next week and into the following week. A definite feel of autumn for some parts of the Midwest, and increasing rainfall fall prospects too for some of the drier, drought-ridden areas like we've seen of late into the upper Midwest. So far, so good. Kind of a win-win, at least trying to get some additional moisture into some of the drier reaches of the northern and western Corn Belt. A lot of work to do back westward on the plains. 70 at Willard and Savoy right now, 69 at Rantoul. Shower activity up around the Kankakee again, north and west of about the Illinois right now. We'll see one or two of those north and west of Champaign County here before the morning is done. Better odds, but not great as we head through the afternoon. Maybe a thunderstorm in between, partly sunny skies, warm, humid weather. 88 here, probably 90 south of Champaign County. Humid tonight down near 70 with occasional showers, maybe a thunderstorm before midnight. And for the day tomorrow, some showery weather in the morning. And then a partly sunny, cooler, somewhat less humid afternoon tomorrow. Light north wind and high at 82. Good looking Friday, 83 with sunshine, comfortable humidity. Football Saturday, kind of muggy, warm, humid with middle and upper 80s during much of the ball game. Increasing clouds, any rain should hold off until after the game. Maybe a thunderstorm chance or shower, iffy at best. Sunday, early and late, lots of dry hours at 87. We're warm and dry Monday, maybe a shower Tuesday. Back to warm, dry weather Wednesday next week with low to mid 80s for daytime highs. For CBJ Broadcasting, I'm Meteorologist Greg Solier.
1: The great Candy Foster playing Alto Vineyards fundraiser coming up for Parkland. The scholarship fundraiser Sunday, 2 to 6. Whole bunch of acts, but Candy's going on at 5.
3: Yeah.
1: Candy.
3: The big finale.
1: Yeah, well, you want Candy as the last.
3: Heck yeah.
1: I mean, you're like the Supremes, man.
3: Bring down the house.
1: You're the big show. Candy, how are you, my friend?
17: I'm doing fine. How about you?
1: Well, I'm fine. You've been playing and singing for at least 10 years.
18: That's it.
3: I tell you.
17: He's real smooth, baby.
1: I don't know if there's a bigger name of recognition in music around here than Candy Foster.
17: Well, it probably... Marvin Lee,
1: he's
17: the oldest one.
1: Is Marvin still out there playing?
3: Yes, he is.
17: Oh, yes.
3: In fact, probably last night, Tuesdays, Philo and the Philo Opry and all that.
17: I think he's the oldest that's still active out there, as far as I know.
1: Well, you look like you're about 65, Candy. So.
17: Well, that's a very good compliment.
1: You look pretty solid. Yeah, you're doing you. Well, and you love still performing.
17: Oh, yes, I love it. I love the performing, but I love the people, too.
1: Yeah. And they love you.
17: Yeah,
1: but then that's, and you that don't makes you, it even better. You feel that love, don't you?
17: Yeah, oh yeah, definitely, definitely.
1: Okay, Lloyd Sampson, Lloyd Randall. What are you doing? I mean, you're helping Candy around today, and you're also part of this Parkland fundraiser.
18: Well, I've just been hanging around Candy for about 60 years now, so.
1: Well, you don't look old enough to hang around for, come on, man. You guys have been friends a long time.
18: Well, I just celebrated my 16th birthday, so I'm doing pretty
1: good. You look good. I would say so. You're looking good. So tell me about the Sunday event.
18: Well, just as a volunteer for Candy, you know, Candy gives a performing arts scholarship to a Parkland student every year, and that's what this is all about.
1: It's awesome.
18: Yeah, it's amazing that the winery is doing it again, showing up for Candy, and we're going to come out. We're going to celebrate not only the music, we're going to celebrate the scholarship. We're going to make sure that everybody's fired up about all the wonderful gifts that we have to raffle and auction. We've got guitars and all types of things from restaurants, and it's going to be a great day.
3: One of the guitars is signed by Rick Springfield.
17: Yeah, buddy.
1: Well,
3: he was just at Gibson City recently.
17: Gibson City, Mike. Mm-hmm. Got that done, and I'm happy to say that Downer Downer Big Mike is going to do the
1: auction.
17: Right. So.
1: Well, that's good. It's Rick Springfield. That's great. I'd rather have Candy
3: Jesse's
1: Foster.
3: Girl.
1: I'd rather have Candy Foster on my guitar.
17: Oh,
1: that's what I'd rather have.
17: Well, you know, they talked about that this week. They said because Dyke Carson usually give me a guitar every year, just about. He has for the last 5 years. So they talked about having a Candy Foster signing on one of the guitars.
1: Well, they should have it because they'll get big money. Lloyd Randall, tell me about the goal. I mean, you're going to raise thousands of dollars at this thing? I mean, what do you think?
18: Well, I think that the goal last year was about $7,000. So we're hoping to exceed that this year.
1: That's wonderful.
18: We've got a lot of folks engaged that haven't been engaged in the past. So we're going to try to exceed that goal and try to make sure that we continue to provide the revenue that's needed to give the scholarship.
1: Awesome. And how do you choose the winner of something like that, a scholarship?
17: Oh, well, that's Parkland's job.
1: I see. You're staying out of it. Yeah.
17: Yeah. Well, we just raised the money.
3: But so many changes in the music industry, and it's important to keep these kids up to date at Parkland, and they've got such a terrific program when it comes to being a sound guy and mixing things. And
17: they got a whole kind of stuff there.
3: Right.
17: Yeah.
3: And, so...
17: And, you know, that's kind of why I got into this in the first place, you know, because I was at I was at Douglas Center and talked to some kids, young people, and they asked me a lot of little things. And, you know, I find myself telling them, you know, if I had to go through this what I went through the years ago, now I wouldn't make it.
1: Really?
17: Because I wouldn't have the schooling and the qualification to carry me through, you know, like reading music the way you're supposed to do it, and especially I usually have pretty big bands, and you know, you got to be knowing what you're doing when you fool with the,
1: right.
17: I think in my band now, there's something like seven people, and I think me and only two of us don't have doctors.
1: Really?
17: The rest of them have High doctors level. And masters.
1: Well, it also shows you what you can do without that, too.
17: It
1: didn't stop you.
17: Oh, yeah.
1: You kept going. But tell me, do you remember your first performance and where you were?
17: Wow. Yes and no. Yes, I do.
1: What year would that have been? Around what year? I mean, it's been over 50 or 60 years ago, though, right?
17: Oh, yeah.
1: In 1950s, 60s? When did
17: 65 years.
1: So in the 50s?
17: Yeah, early 50s.
1: Early 50s.
3: Yeah. I mean, you were a teenager. You shouldn't have been in the clubs, but you were.
17: They used to, at the American Legion Club in Danville, they would say, because... I think about six of my people in my family all belonged to that club, and so they would kind of give me a little break there. They'd have a where they knew when the band was gonna play, and then they say, "Will you be out front with your little singing group?" And when we get ready, we'll call them. Oh, yeah, and y'all run in, get on the stage, and do your thing.
1: I'll be darned.
17: And then you get out of there.
1: Oh, you had to leave. Okay.
17: Oh, yeah, we had to leave.
1: Are you from Danville?
17: Yes.
1: So it's you, Dick Van Dyke, Gene Hackman, Candy Foster. The heck? How's that happen?
17: I don't know.
1: Danville, Illinois had some superstars coming out there, man.
3: Well, Lloyd Brandel, you too, right?
1: You're from Danville.
17: Yeah, he's from Danville.
18: Well, I'm not a superstar, but I'm from Danville.
1: Well, man. Danville, I mean, has produced an inordinate amount of talent.
18: Yeah, Bobby Short, all the
1: basketball
18: players, baseball players. Yeah, all the history.
1: It's crazy.
17: Well, don't forget the astronauts.
3: True.
1: You did have an astronaut.
17: Yes.
1: I asked that astronaut what it was like to blast off. He said, it's amazing. that'd be a rush. All right.
17: I'll never know.
1: Candy, you've got, how old are you?
17: Well,
1: 80?
17: Let's see. 80? No, man, that's for the young people.
1: That's unbelievable.
17: 88.
1: My goodness.
3: All righty.
1: Man, oh, man. You need to tell me what you eat because I'm going to start eating it.
3: Joe Tanner, by the way.
1: Joe Tanner.
3: Is the astronaut. Yep.
1: He said it's unbelievable to blast off. Mm-hmm. Danville, Illinois, shout out. That's amazing.
17: Right. I just don't know how they do it. But I think I was at school there with the first year with that young Van Dyke.
1: Dick Van Dyke, Jerry Van Dyke,
17: yeah.
1: And Van Dyke. Unbelievable.
17: Yeah.
3: Well, I wanted to go through the agenda. Maddie Edwards starts at 2, Big Mo and the Fat Groove at 3, Dave and Lisa at 4, and of course, Candy Foster after 5 with Therapy. And I'm going to be out there introducing some of the bands and talking about the scholarship fundraiser. So bring plenty of cash so that you can have Smithburger and drinks for Alto Vineyard. Mm. And then, of course, contribute to all the different raffles and try to win some of these fantastic prizes.
1: All right. It's at Alta Vineyards. It's Sunday afternoon, 2 to 6. And again, Candy's on stage at 5.
3: Mm-hmm.
1: And again, chance for you to win some wonderful things with your money that's going to help young, talented musicians with the scholarship. And I hope it really goes well. Hope the weather's perfect. Lloyd Randall, Candy Foster. Candy, sometime Lloyd can drive you to Philo. I'll buy you that ribeye steak sandwich at the tavern.
17: Yeah, you've been telling me that.
1: When can we schedule? Lloyd, you're going to have to bring him down here.
18: We'll be back next week.
1: Okay.
3: Sounds good.
1: Let me know the day.
3: We'll talk about the success of the event Sunday.
1: You let me know when you can come because I do want to do that. Because anytime I can be seen with you is be good for me. If I'm seen with Candy Foster, I'll be somebody.
3: There you go. Get some credibility.
1: Go. Listen, keep up your great work, your band and all the work.
3: Yes, Dawn and the whole crew.
1: There's nobody else.
17: Yeah, she'd be singing and doing her thing.
1: Outside Marvin Lee, there's nobody been performing as long as you have around this area. Mm-hmm. Nobody.
17: I don't think so,
1: man. Yeah. We used to have Medicare 7, 8, or 9, man.
17: Yeah.
1: That was fun. That
3: They're
1: was a fun
3: around.
1: Bunch.
17: Yeah, I got to sing with them.
3: Yeah.
1: I haven't heard about
3: Medicare.
1: I'll
3: be part of the jazz walk on Friday night at Meadowbrook Park.
17: I heard you talking about that.
1: Yeah.
17: Jeff Hillison.
3: That's right. And who's the clarinet player? Johnson.
17: Carlisle.
1: He's still playing?
3: Yes.
17: Yeah, Carlisle.
3: Yes, he
17: still
3: was
17: playing.
3: At the McDonald's like there? 2 weeks ago
1: Carl's,
3: playing the clarinet.
1: Yeah. He was on my show 30, 40 years ago.
17: Yeah, he kind of old, too.
1: Listen, both of you, thanks for coming in. Great to see you, Lloyd.
3: All right,
1: great
3: have
1: to
3: a good
1: see
3: one.
1: You, Candy.
17: Thank
1: Keep
17: you
1: it
17: guys.
1: Going. Thanks so
17: okay.
1: much.
17: Okay, thank you.
1: That's the great
17: thank
1: Candy you. Foster and Lloyd Randall here in our studio, ESPN 93.5. Check your weather as soon as we do our Fox Business and coming back. More coming up with Tyler Underwood, assistant basketball coach. He's going to be on the program. Tyler was the number one offensive coordinator in America last year for basketball. So he's a great young man. We get to put him on the radio in a moment. 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
20: 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Crude oil prices rose to the highest level since July today. Brent crude crude has topped $100 a barrel, West Texas Intermediate at $95. Chewy's shares are up nearly 2%. The pet supplies company says sales rose in the recent quarter. It continues to attract new customers, and Chewy is raising expectations for the year. So is J. Jill after sales topped expectations in recent months. That's your Fox Business Report. I'm Jenny Coselda. Invested in you.
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1: Let me talk about Busey for just a moment. Congratulations to Busey Bank, which has been named to American Banker's 2026 list of top-performing banks between 10 and 50 billion in assets. 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Nationally, American Banker magazine has also named Busey a best bank to work for since 2016, while Pensions and Investments has recognized it as a best place to work in money management since 2018. 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
3: Yes.
1: Busey Bank.
3: On the jerseys.
1: Member FDIC. All right, ESPN 93.5, that's Diane Ducey.
3: Good morning.
1: I am Stevie J. It's good to welcome Liz Eaton. Crossing Corner Boutique has moved to Philo, Illinois,
3: yes,
1: ladies and gentlemen.
3: Yes, it
1: has. And there has been, I might say, a few complaints I've heard at the Philo Exchange Bank because they're spending too much money.
2: I have heard the same.
1: Yeah.
2: We've seen the girls daily.
1: What do you do with this age of Amazon to be such a successful retail? It's unique items, isn't it?
2: Well, it's not just unique. It's about being able to come in and try on the clothing. There's not a lot of places like
1: True.
2: That anymore. So
1: I don't see an Amazon warehouse dressing room anywhere near me.
3: Right.
2: Exactly. And that's how this started. My girlfriend said, you know, you need to carry jeans. There's nowhere
1: to
2: try on jeans.
1: You can't
2: and
1: just buy jeans, can you?
2: Well, you can some places, but
1: not. But you can't try them on.
2: Everywhere.
1: No, I'm just saying it's like retail or not. I mean,
2: yes.
1: You otherwise send it back.
2: Yep.
1: So you come into your place and you've got a nice space across the street here.
2: It's huge. We have tons of jeans, tons of women's clothing. We have candles. We have, our rocket gear, of course.
1: This is kind
3: yes,
1: of a this kind
3: spirit
1: of a,
3: wear.
1: Kind of a chick flick, though, really. I mean, you're going in there with the candles. It's great. You need that. It's women love this.
2: We call it Girl Club.
1: And boys go in there to buy it for girls.
3: There you go.
2: Yeah.
3: We'll
2: and
3: pick
2: we
3: it
2: do
3: out for
2: have, for the
3: guys.
2: Spirit wear, we have stuff for men, too.
1: Yes, sure.
2: But that's
1: Rocket,
2: it.
1: Rocket Nation here.
2: Rock. Yes. We are
3: that.
2: In Rocket
3: and
2: Country.
3: And Illini gear.
2: Yes, some. Mm-hmm. Yes, we have
1: okay.
2: some of that as well.
1: Awesome. And so what's it been like? I mean, you've been in town, what?
2: You One got, week.
1: How's
3: right.
1: it gone?
2: It's been great. Everybody's been fantastic, super supportive. The village sent us flowers.
1: Wow.
2: I know. So it's been.
1: So it wasn't just me they did that for, huh? I thought I was just.
3: Right, right. When we went on the air, Liz, it was so terrific being welcomed by Philo.
2: It's been great. Yeah. I mean, we just feel very, very welcome here.
1: Well, you are welcome here, and we love it, and we love the mom and pops. Love all business, but I love the mom and pops. I mean,
2: yeah.
1: it's a harder stroke and kind of a grind sometimes, the mom and dads.
2: Sure
1: so
2: is.
1: We want to support what you're doing. We want to go to Crossing Corner right
3: Indeed.
1: Here across the street from the Philo Tavern, essentially.
2: Mm-hmm. Yeah.
1: It's kind of a landmark. All right, so your goal's here to just thrive. We
2: yes.
1: want you to thrive. So people, your hours are when?
2: So we are open Wednesdays and Thursdays, 11 to 7, Fridays, 11 to 8, Saturdays, 10 to 4, and Sundays, 10 to 3.
1: Facebook, website, something here we can...
2: We do Facebook.
1: Okay.
2: So you can just follow us on Facebook.
3: And Crossing Corner is spelled with K's.
2: Yes, Crossing Corner is spelled with K's.
1: Yeah. Mm-hmm. And so when a guy goes in, you can help advise them?
2: Absolutely.
1: Because
3: when is the grand opening, Liz?
2: The grand opening is this Sunday.
1: So this okay. is kind of the soft opening.
2: Yes.
1: Yes.
2: The big grand opening is this Sunday, 12 to 4. We will have... You know, snacks and
1: nice.
2: Wine.
1: And nice.
2: That kind of thing.
1: Noon before, crossing
3: and you're over
1: corner.
3: By the salon here in downtown Philo on that same side of the road.
2: Yes.
3: Same side of the road as Daly's, too.
2: Yep. Right by Daly's.
1: Mm-hmm. Yeah, I hope people can come to Philo and find it because there's just one big street here. So
2: I think they could probably see it.
1: Across from the Philo Tavern, catty corner from our studios with the cupola on top.
3: Liz Eaton, you'll love it around Christmas time, too, with the giant Christmas tree.
2: Oh, I cannot wait.
3: And the parade that's always the Sunday after Thanksgiving. I help MC that. So I hope maybe you can get an entry or something, even if you decorate a lawnmower and have a trailer behind it or something. It's all good in Philo.
2: I'm sure we'll figure something out.
1: Yeah, well, you are welcome here, and we're excited for Crossing Corner being in downtown Philo. People can come into this boutique and get all their rocket gear, Illini gear, and special, cool, different things that women can try out here in downtown Philo. So that's
2: yes.
1: pretty fun. Congratulations.
2: Thank you so much.
1: It's not easy to move.
2: No, it wasn't easy.
1: It's not easy to move your home, and certainly not easy to move a business.
2: Not in 3 days.
1: Yeah.
3: and hello to Chadwick, which is Wick Concrete, which is using the last portion of his name to do Wick Concrete, right?
2: Yes.
3: And took over the Deuce Construction Building from back in my day at 4 North Bourne back in the day.
2: Yeah, so. We did take that over a long time ago.
1: So Chadwick knows how to...
2: Which that's for sale, by the way.
3: Okay. I didn't realize that.
1: So Chadwick knows how to mix some concrete, does he?
2: Yes.
1: Yeah.
2: He was a really good mover, too.
1: Uh-huh. Was he? Good for him. That's awesome.
3: Crossing Corner Boutique, now in downtown Philo.
1: All right, Liz Eaton, owner, thank you so much, and congratulations.
2: Thank you so
1: and
2: much.
1: And we wish you nothing but great success.
2: Thank you.
1: All right, ESPN 93.5, coming back with Tyler Underwood, assistant basketball coach, University of Illinois. He's a keynote guy. Ty Centeni's coming up tomorrow night.
4: Yes.
1: Right?
4: Yes.
1: All right, we're back in a moment. Time for Fox. It is 8:30 in Champaign-Urbana and downtown Philo.
4: I'm Therese Crowley. The price of gas jumped 7 cents a gallon after U.S. CENTCOM lit up five Iran oil tankers when Iran tried but failed to target U.S. Navy warships and U.S. troops in Jordan. Secretary of State Rubio warns.
6: For every time they do that or try to do that, they're going to lose tankers.
4: AAA reports gas at $4.22 a gallon regular as the RNC launches its first ever midterm convention in Dallas today to persuade voters to return the GOP to power in November. The New Hampshire primary sets Republican John Sununu to face Democrat Chris Pappas for the Senate seat of the retiring Gene Shaheen. Pappas beat back a socialist challenger. Three Lindsey Clancy jurors are speaking out, saying the holdout juror refused to listen to the nurses on the panel about the prescription drug effects, and he admitted to reasonable doubt but still refused to acquit her of murder by reason of psychosis. 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
7: Here's a look at local news. Well, Urbana police investigating a hit and run. They say a car and motorcycle collided Sunday night near Eade Street and Goodwin Avenue. The car left the scene before police arrived. The cyclist sent to the hospital with non-life-threatening injuries. So far, no arrests have been made. Champaign marked Labor Day with two downtown parades Monday morning. The main parade stepped off in Walnut, Maine. It was followed by a second procession at One Main Plaza. The event featured local organizations, community groups, and families celebrating the holiday as part of a full weekend of festivals, concerts, and gatherings across the city. And Urbana judge orders 27-year-old James Meads of Champaign to remain jailed until trial, citing an escalating pattern of burglary and theft driven by unstable housing and untreated mental health issues. Meads already on pretrial release for a July Walgreens theft when police found him August 28th, allegedly trying to force entry into a stranger's home. You're locally up to date from the Stevie J Broadcasting Newsroom. I'm Jim Miller.
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1: 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Quick check of weather, Greg Solier.
28: Hello again, everyone. Let's check weather for Central Illinois, Champaign-Urbana. It's Saturday, a warm, humid day on tap with a partly sunny sky. A couple of showers are going to be passing to the north and northwest of Champaign. Champaign County primarily for this morning, but back in closer to home this afternoon and evening time. 88 to 90 forecast high with a gusty southwest wind for the midday and afternoon. That wind will diminish to turn light westerly with occasional showers tonight. Humid with maybe a thunderstorm before midnight, low down to about 70. Tomorrow, a couple of showers in the morning, then a partly sunny, cooler afternoon, and a bit less humid too with a high about 82. Clearing off tomorrow night with bottom out at 58. Sunny, less humid, and 83 the Friday outlook. Football Saturday turning more humid, increasing clouds, about 87 at kickoff, 88 later in the ballgame with maybe shower thunderstorm chance after the ballgame. That will continue into Sunday early, late, but small odds for it. Lots of the day dry, warm, humid weather at about 87. Monday up to 86. Maybe shower chance Tuesday, 85. Low to mid-80s next Wednesday and Thursday. For Stevie J Broadcasting, I'm meteorologist Greg Soldier.
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1: For the first time, Tyler Underwood is on my show.
3: Yeah,
1: and
3: welcome.
1: I wish people would remember, Tyler, when you were hanging with Io as a player, when you were first named assistant, I told your parents a number of times, nobody remembers. I said, Tyler's going to be good at this. I was right the whole time. The whole time. How are you?
17: I'm great. It's great to be here with you guys this morning. I always enjoy it and look forward to chatting.
1: Well, good to have you on, and congratulations on your success thus far. You had the number one offense in America last year as offensive coordinator. How are you, based on what I see from your father, how are you so calm?
17: You know, I think it's just about being what's the most important thing in the moment, and sometimes, you know, the emotions of the game. I think as a play caller, it's best to try and look at things from, a lens of objectivity and what's happening. I think there is a place to get fired up, and my dad's really, really gifted at instilling that fire and toughness. So in those moments of that, I try to be the calming force, remind everyone to take a deep breath, what our process is, what we practice. It's been a good combination for us thus far, so we'll see if we can keep it going.
1: What is it like after winning a Big Ten championship, a Big Ten title, Final Four, to hug your dad? That's your dad. That must be unbelievable to be by him. And then you're sharing your life and a professional life with him, and you guys have been successful like that. What is it like?
17: It's an incredible blessing. You know, growing up, we moved all around the United States, and, you know, my dad's career was, you know, a big part of our family life. So to be able to live it out with him now is a childhood dream of mine. Our family's super tight-knit. So, you know, my mom travels, my sisters, you know, get to every game that they can get to. So to have this, you know, become a family affair and do it at a place as special as the University of Illinois is something that, you know, I dreamed of growing up. So, and then to stack on top of that, some of the successes that we've been able to have has made it truly special. And an incredible journey that I try to cherish every day.
1: Well, I tell you, Keaton Wagler last year, somebody decided in November to give him the keys. I mean, was that you? I mean, who decided Keaton? It worked out pretty well, Tyler.
17: That was
1: unbelievable. You didn't know he was going to be that good, did you?
17: I certainly did not know he was going to be that good. And, you know, when you're around greatness, you can take a lot from it and learn a lot from it. And I certainly did last year. You know, in terms of, you know, deciding to turn the keys over to him, I think everyone in the building, on the staff, on the player front, saw that it was time. And I think it speaks to the culture we've been able to cultivate here that, you know, we had other really good players who were, you know, older, had been used to having the ball, were you know, All-American type players, and they had the trust in Keaton and the coaches that this was what was going to be best for us going forward to win games. And when you can keep winning at the forefront on your mind, it's amazing what can happen. And I think last year's team was a great representation of that.
1: And a shout out to Kylan Boswell, because he was so good with all of that. And amazing. I've never seen a kid like Keaton Wagler, 18, 19, slow the game down and keep it slow. I've not seen that. It's amazing. Amazing God-given gift.
17: Yeah, that's exactly what it was. And you mentioned Kylan. I don't think he gets probably near enough credit for the impact that he had on last year's team. He's one of the great teammates that I have ever been around. He had a very unique ability, you know, to blend, you know, the differences of a team and make everyone feel a part of it and make everyone feel comfortable, which for us was super important, just having players from all over the United States and the world. So Kylan's a great leader. He's someone this community should be proud of. I know he'll continue to have success on the basketball front going forward, and I'm super excited to see what that looks like for him.
1: Yeah, I'm excited about your team. I know you had Daquanis last night. The energy in that room was nuts, right?
17: It was nuts. you know, I think it's the power of winning. It's super cool. I think they said it was a record number of people in attendance.
1: Mm-hmm.
17: Our guys felt that energy, and like ultimately, like the community, the fans are what makes, you know, the Illinois basketball job specifically so special.
1: Well,
17: so again, it's we're blessed to have the fan support, and they're the best in the country.
3: Well, and congratulations on you getting married recently.
1: Yeah.
3: And obviously inside the last week or so, your sister getting married overseas. Give us just a few details.
17: Well, from everything I've been told, I was much easier to get rid of than my sister. I think they were happy to get me off their hands. I think with her it was a little hard, but she actually got married to a fellow Illini,
1: yep.
17: Adrian Dumont de Chassart. You know, he golfed here.
1: Yep.
17: He's on the PGA Tour now. It was really cool to get over there. And obviously, Belgium's a country that's been very good to the golf program. So to get over there and experience that culture, see his family, you know, it was a very cool moment for me as a brother.
1: Tyson Tennies, you're going to do the keynote tomorrow night. Looking forward to that.
17: How about that? Yeah, very excited. You know, I think it's a great cause. The Champaign Park District is, you know, extraordinary. And, you know, I hope there's a lot of people there. I hope we can match the energy of the Kiwanis last night. So super excited for it.
1: Tyler Underwood, you're on the map. I texted you that and told you you're on the map. And what I mean by that is you can announce now as your new agent, I need to see the offers you're getting. So we can kind of go through those and, you know, figure that out. But no, you've emerged, and when you're the son of the coach, oh, he's just the son. He's the number one coach of an offense in America. Dude, there's a lot of basketball teams last I checked. Man, that's awesome. That's huge.
17: Yeah, it's been a fun journey. It's been a fun journey. I've had a lot of people that helped me along the way, and you know, the platform that is the University of Illinois, we have some of the best players in the country. We have some of the best facilities in the country. We have a lot of things that, you know, the administration sets up for us to be able to win games at a high level. You know, my dad always says coaches win games, administrations win championships. Like, that's so true.
1: Mm.
17: At the University of Illinois.
1: Hey,
17: Josh is the best.
1: You got to go. But here's the last thing I want to say. When Christian and I golfed with you, number four at the country club.
17: You guys are both much better than me.
1: Not me, Christian. Not Stevie J. You know that.
17: I need a lot of strokes.
1: No, when we played on number four, you drove it to the green. It was a little to the right, but that's how far you can hit it.
3: Right.
1: I told your dad, when you crush it, you crush it. You can really send it way down there, man. It's awesome. Anyway, we're rooting for you. Congratulations on all your success and what's ahead. Tyler Underwood, I hope you come back soon, but we appreciate your time this morning.
3: Yeah, thank you.
17: Yeah, thank you guys for having me anytime.
1: Talk soon. Tyler Underwood, assistant basketball coach, University of Illinois.
3: Go Illini.
1: 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We'll be right back. We're talking with Riley Khachaturian, realtor with Coldwell Banker Real Estate Group. Do you envision being friends with the people that you close houses with? I mean, does that keep going?
0: Oh, absolutely. I love getting to check back in with them a couple weeks after, a couple months after, a year later. It's a really cool part that we get to stay with them and be a resource for them, but also to get to be a friend.
1: All right. As a real estate agent, it's kind of a 24/7. You're thinking about stuff. 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You got to check on these questions. And that's okay?
0: 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People are trusting you with something really big, and so you want to be available, be ready. 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
1: Riley, how can people reach you?
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1: Hello again, everyone. Let's check weather. Free Central Illinois, Champaign, Urbana-Avis. Saturday, a warm, humid day on tap with a partly sunny sky. A couple of showers are going to be passing to the north and northwest of Champaign. Champaign County primarily for this morning, but back in closer to home this afternoon and evening time. 88 to 90 forecast high with a gusty southwest wind for the midday and afternoon. That wind will diminish to turn light westerly with occasional showers, not humid, with maybe a thunderstorm before midnight, low down to about 70. Tomorrow, a couple of showers in the morning, then a partly sunny, cooler afternoon, and a bit less humid too with a high about 82. Clearing off tomorrow night, we'll bottom out at 58. Sunny, less humid at 83. The Friday outlook. Football Saturday, turning more humid, increasing clouds. About 87 at kickoff, 88 later in the ballgame, with maybe a shower thunderstorm chance after the ballgame. That will continue into Sunday early, late, but small odds for it. Lots of the day, dry, warm, humid weather at about 87. Monday up to 86. Maybe a shower chance Tuesday, 85. Low to mid 80s next Wednesday and Thursday. For Stevie J Broadcasting, I'm meteorologist Greg Solgay.
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6: Well, we're going to tomorrow.
7: We are. Bonnie Blair right out of the gate at 3 o'clock. She's in town for the Crime Stoppers benefit. And then we have Brandon Lloyd, new inductee into the Hall of Fame, coming in around 3:30. So get there early at Pia's, 1609 West Springfield Avenue.
6: And James Augustine would come, but he's not going to be in town.
7: Not just yet.
6: So he's going to be on the phone after four. So you got Bonnie Blair, Brandon Lloyd, they'll be there live at Pia's. And then James on the phone after four. So that's a blockbuster program tomorrow.
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7: 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And you can still text in 359-2255 and try to win from Smith Burgers. 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
6: And that's the Fisher National Bank text line. Thank you, Diane.
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0: 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Mike Golic Jr., Mike Golic Sr. Fun one coming up today. My old teammate Zach Martin going to stop by. Talk about players unretiring, the Cowboys season, Notre Dame 1-0 in a big year.
1: I don't think he's unretiring.
0: I know. Zach did the smart thing and lost the weight and sent the message to everybody.
1: So there'd be no question.
0: I'm good. I'm done. I'm going to go and vibe out here. And we've got opening night. We made it. The NFL season begins tonight. We get the Super Bowl rematch between the Patriots and the Seahawks. So excited to talk about that. This is one of those days where it's so difficult doing a show that's 2 hours that we love, getting a chance to be a part of the middle of your guys' day. But there's just so many that went on. College sports continues to be a whirling dervish of headlines with Dabo Swinney out here complaining very publicly when being asked basic questions. The SEC threatening to expel LSU and kind of getting a win in that scenario. Round and round we go.
1: Oh, and the MAC saying, hold on. Let's not give Michigan that win so fast against our Western Michigan team.
0: They said, wait a minute.
1: Yeah.
0: Everyone's on our side. Public sentiment supporting the Broncos.
1: Protocol.
0: I'm going to get litigious quickly. And a rule change may already show the right may be on their side in this. So we will be able to get to plenty of that. But we got to address the elephant in the room first and foremost here. We are out in Bristol. We are back at ESPN headquarters for the ESPN Radio Summit, as we dubbed it. We had our team bonding experience
1: last night.
0: Went with trivia. Our show staff usually goes out on Tuesday nights and does trivia.
1: Right.
0: It's a great time, good camaraderie, something that we've gotten a lot of fun out of here on this show already. So we were excited to go be a part of this. We go out there. It's us and the rest of ESPN Radio. So on Sportsmanlike came up from New York, and they were in the building for that. Matt and Myron, their show staff, up here doing their thing. The folks from Good Karma Brands up here had a team. And so we're all in here doing our thing. Shout out Vibe Check also had a team in there.
1: There were seven total teams there.
0: Yes.
1: Yeah.
0: And so we were in there, and we end up making it. We did our thing. We forged ahead, and we wound up. There was a tie for second and a tie for first. And so it had to go in a runoff. Everyone who was tied up. We were tied for first. So it was us and Matt and Myron tied for first. It was Unsportsmanlike and Good Karma Brands tied for second. And so everyone went up there and they had us all answer questions. You had to spell out. You were given five acronyms and you had to spell out what they were.
1: Right.
0: They were all really hard.
1: That was outside of
0: TTYL. There were a couple others. NASA, everyone got. TTYL, everyone got. But sonar.
1: And scuba.
0: Scuba was tough. I had 3/5 of scuba. I felt really good about that.
1: Yeah, well, you didn't get all of them.
0: So we all tied in there, and it went to the story that actually launched so much of our conversation around this. Rock, paper, scissors.
1: Because the place had to close.
0: Yes, we were closing down.
1: Which I still don't understand, because one more trivia question is not going to take that much time.
0: It's a fair point. But again, like penalty kicks, wow, is it exciting.
1: Yeah, so it was. It was.
0: We stepped up there. I had gone up, and I do want to make this point. I was the only person on air that went up to do the acronyms. Everyone else sent producers of their show, including Matt and Myron.
2: Yes.
0: So Myron Metcalf, who I wound up facing in the rock, paper, scissors off, was not sent forward to do the mental challenge portion of this as well. I was the only one that shouldered the load on both of those. But then they sent it up. They
1: wanted yourself on the back.
0: I will. I'll break my shoulder doing it.
1: Okay.
0: They sent us up. So after that, they said, all right, second place teams are going to vie for that. The winner obviously gets third place. The loser gets nothing. And then the two teams tied for one, us and Matt and Myron, would go in rock, paper, scissors to see who got first and second. Best two out of three went down to the third one there, threw a real bad scissors. Myron went rock. Or no, I went rock.
1: You went rock.
0: Myron
1: went
0: paper.
1: Yeah.
0: Hand to God celebration. Yep. He gets the walk-off victory there. It was a tough scene. I went out there, I tried to do my best for the team, and unfortunately, yesterday, my best wasn't good enough.
1: You lost it for us.
0: Yeah.
1: I mean, it was plain and simple. You had the chance, and you lost it for us. And I know you went up there, and you were like, nobody else wanted. There were others that wanted to go up there, but you went up there, and then you want to rip me for not going up there. Understand. Well, you don't, because you know what? You're not a father.
0: Oh, here we
1: go. Okay? So me as a father... I was trying to boost you. I was trying to let you shine. Have your moment.
0: Oh, that's what that was.
1: Right? Because I know the national championship game in 2012 was still lingering. The butt whooping you guys took from Alabama. You needed a win 14 years later, you needed a win.
0: Really?
1: Okay.
0: The man who routinely brings up his high school wrestling state championship loss is talking to me about not coping with loss.
1: Yes. Okay. But I as a father, wanted you to get the win more than I wanted to get the win. So I let you go up there and said, he is going to get the thrill of victory. The team will win, and he will win.
0: Any of you guys buying this?
2: I'm not buying it.
1: What are you talking about?
2: Because of your reaction after he lost was one of just abject disappointment.
1: You mean of letting the team completely down, and they always say you love all your kids the same, and I say, no, you don't. You're third on the list right now. You're behind Jake and Sydney, and I'm not even in town with them.
0: I prepared a statement, by the way, in light of all this heat. It is not the critic who counts, not the man who points out how the strong man stumbles or where the doer of deeds could have done them better. The credit belongs to the man actually in the arena whose face is marred by dust and sweat and blood, who strives valiantly, who errs, and who comes short again and again because there's no effort without error and shortcoming. But who does actually strive to do the deeds? Who knows the great enthusiasms, the great devotions, who spends himself on a worthy cause, who at best knows in the end the triumph of high achievement, and who at the worst, if he fails, at least fails while daring greatly, so that his place shall never be with those cold and timid souls who know neither victory nor defeat, you coward. You gutless coward.
1: As I said.
0: That was an original, by the way.
1: Yeah, right.
0: Completely original.
1: As I said, the entire team was looking to me, the sage old one of the group, to go up and to live for the team, to fight for the team. You're
0: trying to do big words now?
1: Yeah. I sacrificed and said, I want my son to get the thrill of victory. And you failed.
0: You know what? And
1: you failed.
0: I wear it. I'm not afraid to say that either. You're trying in this moment to demean me, your son. I am going to learn from this moment and become better. And talk about someone else who experienced the thrill of victory last night here. No matter where you are, you can always listen to the Golics on the ESPN app or Sirius XM Channel 80. Let's get to the opening drive.
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0: So last night, we wore ourselves out at trivia, get back to the hotel, and I see the quarterfinal matchup between Ben Shelton and Carlos Alcaraz delayed, not going to start till after 11. And so I thought, all right, I'll have to catch the highlights in the morning. I'm sure Carlos will take care of this, trying to go back-to-back at the U.S. Open, coming off the injury, but made it back for this tournament. And then I wake up and see we might have missed the match of 2026.
1: I mean, but again, how many people saw this? It started after 11 and it ended at 3:33 a.m. Eastern time.
0: If I'd have been in Los Angeles, this wouldn't have been an issue. Something about East Coast time took me down. But Ben Shelton, the American, gets the win here, going through the 10-point tiebreaker in the final set of this one. Won 9 straight games at one point from the early second set, through a 3-0 lead in the third set here. An incredibly long match where Carlos Alcaraz had tended to do incredibly well.
1: Right.
0: He is 15-2 in 5-set matches and had won his 7th major title in 2026 at the Australian Open, in large part on the back of that. So Ben Shelton, who has been an incredibly talented young American player for a long time, he's a part of one of the great sports power couples with him and Trimony Rodman, and plays a really exciting brand of tennis. He's strong. He's powerful. He won on the back of 2 serves that were above 140 miles per hour at the end of this game. And so I think this is a titanic moment potentially for American tennis in the modern era, with the potential now him and Francis Tiafoe going to square off in the semifinals and ensure that not only an American will make their way to the final, but also an African-American make their way to the finals for the first time since Arthur Ashe in 1972. So it's historic in so many ways, but I feel like American tennis fans have been dying for someone to latch onto. This kind of accomplishment potentially for Ben Shelton, if he can get across the goal line on this, would be massive.
1: Yeah. I mean, you laid everything out. I mean, again, no American has won a slam since Andy Roddick in 2003 in the U.S. Open. But as you mentioned, an American and an African-American will be in the finals, both Tiafoe and Shelton. It would be the first slam final for either of them, and someone's going to get there. You mentioned Arthur Ashe in 72. Also, it's the latest, or I should say, okay.
0: I'll buy you a second of time.
1: Buy me a second.
0: And say that Carlos Alcaraz still was coming back from injury in this match. You saw going into the fifth set where, again, fitness had been his calling card. He's throwing up before the fifth set. This is still clearly a guy working back, but I'm not trying to diminish it. If anyone's seen the highlights, and for most people, I'd imagine, you weren't up overnight watching tennis unless you were a diehard or one of the people that had seats at the U.S. Open. Go back and watch some of these points. This was high-level tennis. This reminded me shades of the Alcaraz and Sinner matchup that we saw in the French Open final two seasons ago that captivated so many people in the audiences. This was high-level tennis from both of these guys, and Ben Shelton was able to come in and make more plays, not just the plays overpowering him, but the creativity, the athleticism, these things that have been hallmarks of Alcaraz's game, for him to be able to beat him at that in a tournament that once Sinner went out and once Novak was out, I kind of looked and said, all right, the runway is there for Alcaraz to go and repeat as champion, and instead we got this. It was remarkable.
1: Yeah, so, okay, I found it. I was right under the Arthur Ashe note that I had here, as you mentioned. First African-American to reach final of the U.S. Open since 72 in Arthur Ashe. First one to reach the final of any slam since Malavi Washington in 96 in Wimbledon. So it has certainly been a while, and one of them will reach the finals. And they're young, too. What? Shelton's 23. Tiafoe is 28. And it really is an amazing, it was an amazing match. And you're right, Ben Shelton is a hell of an athlete.
0: Well, and he's a guy, like, I remember we had this conversation a while back, and shout out to Charlie Kravitz, who does a phenomenal job as the producer for the Dominique Foxworth Show. Huge tennis fan, and I've kind of gotten into it through them. He was the one that introduced me to Alcaraz. But pointed out with Ben Shelton, this was a guy that played football for a long time in his young life and had that background before he got into tennis. His father, who was also a high-level tennis player, and is his coach. He's also unique in the fact that he's, I think, the only remaining player in the men's side who was a college player. He was a champion and player of the year while he was at Florida with the Gators. And his path has been somewhat atypical of what we see in modern tennis. And I always said, his game's got a different flavor to it because of that. You see him at times play tennis like a football player playing tennis, like someone who had those other notes of different sports mixed into his game, versus Alcaraz, who, despite not being as big as some of the greats that we've ever seen, has this unbelievable dexterity and athleticism. Jannik Sinner is this tennis robot who's giant and tends to just overwhelm people with his consistency. And then you've got Shelton, who also had some of the fire there that he managed to cool off. And I think that mentally what we saw from him in that final set and in those 10 tiebreak points, where there were moments where he could have let that joy come through as he's almost doing this. And what does he do? Deep breath, calms himself down, reins it in. That was the maturity in his game that I think a lot of people have been waiting to see show up in a big moment like this in a match that he called the best of his life so far.
1: Yeah, and he was down 5-3 in that final tiebreak that had to go to 10 and took that breath and came back. Carlos Alcaraz was 25-0 when winning the first set. 25-0. And he wins the first set 7-6. And then you mentioned Shelton goes on a tear, 6-1, 6-3 in set 2 and 3. In that second set, Alcaraz had 17 unforced errors to Shelton's 4. But boy, did Alcaraz make a comeback in the fourth set. Beat Shelton 6-1. And you had to think, uh-oh, you're going into the fifth set. Now Alcaraz has all the momentum. And then they play an incredible fifth set. It was amazing.
0: Notable streaks that have come to an end now for Carlos Alcaraz. He had won 18 straight major matches. Right. That comes to an end. He was 14-0 against Americans in majors. That streak now comes to an end. And 13-0 against lefties, all going down against Ben Shelton and the power. Ben Shelton on the court after the match, talking about the motivation that kept him going throughout this.
4: For me, it's always about the people in the crowd, whether it's, you know, my coaches and my team over there, all my family and friends over here, or the city of New York that showed up tonight till 3 a.m. with the USA chants until the very end. That's what kept me going, and that's what got me this win tonight.
1: First time he beat a top three seed. I mean, and again, his age, you look at Sinner in his early 20s, Alcaraz early 20s, Shelton early 20s. I mean, there's a lot of obviously a lot of tennis left for these young stars who are just incredible power players.
0: Yeah, and listen, I understand he's been to the semifinals before, so he's right. been to this stage. Now he's got to close the deal. But to your point, if he can, and now all of a sudden, if Ben Shelton can be one of those guys that stood at the mountaintop at a Grand Slam and start to consistently challenge some of these guys, you just mentioned the era of tennis that we're coming off as it looks like we're right. closer and closer to seeing our final matches of Novak Djokovic, who was part of that big three with Nadal and Federer for so long in this golden era of men's tennis. This would be a hell of a rebuttal if now all of a sudden you could look forward to this for the next decade.
1: Plus. And let's not bypass Tiafoe. Right, he's 28. It's not like he's an old man.
0: For sure.
1: Right? And Shelton's 3-1 against Tiafoe, so this will be an interesting semi.
0: 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We're just getting started here. Coming up next, I don't know if you heard, the NFL is back tonight. Mm-hmm. Our division previews roll along. Can the Kansas City Chiefs make their way back to the mountaintop? The AFC West is next on the Golics.
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1: I think we may have awoken the sleeping giant yesterday. We talked about how quiet an offseason it had been for the Dallas Cowboys and Jerry Jones. Now all of a sudden, Jerry's come storming back. So we will see in about a half hour what Jerry Jones had to say and whether or not the tea leaves tell us something might be coming down the pipeline for the Dallas Cowboys. The Golics here on ESPN Radio, Mike Golic Jr. and Mike Golic Sr. will also get to Baker Mayfield's new contract, yes, if that was the right decision for the Buccaneers at this time. But as we have NFL football coming back tonight, we've had our division previews rolling along here on the show, getting our picks in for each and every division of the NFL. We do two a day, and we head out west today. The AFC West is where we begin. Flipped in 2025, Denver ended Kansas City's long reign, winning the division 14-3. They reached the AFC Championship game. Unfortunately, the injury to Bo Nix wound up upending that season. The Patriots get to represent for the Super Bowl. So, Dad, you tell me, is the story of this year going into the AFC West, this now being the Broncos' division or the Chiefs being primed and maybe underrated in terms of how we talk about them, not only in the AFC West, but in the AFC playoff picture overall?
2: KC flying under the radar seems odd, doesn't it, for how much they've dominated? They've been the top of the heap.
1: Unbelievable.
2: It's like, okay, teams are stepping over them, and we're just moving on. I actually do think it's Denver's division because of the defense. I mean, we saw Seattle win the Super Bowl because of their defense, and Denver, I think, be as good as they were. Now, Bo Nix certainly is stepping up his game. They bring in Jaylen Waddle on the offensive side as well. But that defense was one of the best defenses in the league, and they've led the last couple of years in sacks. They had, I think, 68 last year. So I think that's what leads a team. Again, when you have a great defense, you are in every game. Nobody is really pulling away from you if your defense plays up to snuff. So I do think it is Denver's defense. The interesting team to me, obviously, Kansas City with Mahomes coming back, but is the Chargers. That's because they have a really good defense as well.
1: They do, but new defensive coordinator coming in now. Right.
2: Mike McDaniel running the offense, though.
1: So listen, I understand the Chargers have been the shiny object to talk about all offseason, and that new coordinator is technically in the same family, but you lose Jesse Minter, who is one of, I think, the most sure commodities at defensive play call in the NFL, and I think how we talked about the Ravens this offseason is going to be the proof of that. Offensively, my worry has already been along the offensive line.
2: Yeah. Yep.
1: Because you had the Tyler Biadasz injury, who you brought over from Washington to be that veteran presence in center as you rebuilt this thing. Because remember, for all the things that we said about the Dolphins in the last few years, offensive line got good by the end. Aaron Brewer looks like one of the best centers in the NFL, was an all-pro last year. And so Mike McDaniel left behind a group that I think was ascending up front. You got great tackles here. They're both back healthy right now, thankfully, and Rashawn Slater and Joe Alt. But then you start to look on the inside of this group. You're going to have Jake Slaughter at center, who's a rookie coming out of Florida, who is highly regarded, but is still a rookie.
2: That hurt.
1: And then at the guard spots, you brought Cole Strange over there. That didn't look great during the preseason. They're talking about platooning at the other guard spot. I just worry that the same old problems are already starting to creep in for the Chargers. I think Mike McDaniel's offense can paper over some of those. He is one of the best play callers. He's the guy that's probably being copied the most around the league right now as people start to look and source from his run game. But I just have worries on the high end about, once again, is their ability to be able to protect Herbert going to be the issue?
2: They had 2,000 yards rushing, but they didn't have a single rusher that was over 650 yards, I think. So it was kind of by committee. I'll pick up Keaton Mitchell, though, so that should help them as well. The one thing, one of the reasons I lean to Denver is that defense was so great, and they only had 14 takeaways.
1: Yes.
2: 10 interceptions and 4 fumble recoveries. By the way, that's all Kansas City had as well, and you see the difference in the records of those two teams. Now, of course, obviously Kansas City lost Mahomes. That was a huge part of it, but neither one of those teams had a lot of takeaways, but Denver still, you know, in the AFC title game. So I love riding that defense. Bo Nix, how's he coming back from the injury? Again, picking up Jaylen Waddle, I think, certainly helps that offense. So I like them in this division.
1: The Golics here on ESPN Radio. Mike Golic Jr., Mike Golic Sr., the AFC West division preview. both of those teams you mentioned between the turnovers, which we've talked about as a point for the Bears of, hey, regression to the mean. Regression works the other way. And I heard Mina Kimes talking about this on the Mina Kimes show the other day. The Chiefs are a positive regression candidate. Now, remember, 2 years ago, we were talking about their incredible record in one-score games and how it wasn't sustainable. And the bottom dropped out of that last year. I think they were 1-9 in one-score games in 2025. That's also going to regress back to the mean for a team that still has players that were the core of a Super Bowl roster, an incredibly talented young core of guys on defense like Armason Thomas, Mansoor Delane to flank Chris Jones. Offensively, the biggest question for them, I think, is still in the wide receiver room. It's, do you actually have the kind of dynamic playmaker that can help that offense out when you need a guy to get a win? We've talked about this with the Packers for years, right? Big moment when you need a guy to get a win. A.J. Brown with the New England Patriots now. When I have man coverage in a critical moment, who can I count on to go get the win? The Chiefs are hoping, hey, Xavier Worthy doesn't get his shoulder blown up by Travis Kelce on game one, play one of the season, and can maybe be that guy. Rashee Rice, can he, you know, stay out of trouble off the field long enough to be available to you and go and be that guy? I'm not sure they have that guy on the team at this juncture, but they've won by committee before, and Mahomes, depending on how healthy he is going to have to be the one that wins it for him again.
2: I think the most underrated group of all of these teams, we haven't even talked about the Raiders, but they're in a separate category, is the Chargers defense. The Chargers defense in all the major categories was top 10 in pretty much everything. I think that's an underrated group because all the talk is about McDaniel coming there, Justin Herbert, you know, with the gunslinger at the quarterback position. I don't think the defense gets enough credit.
1: Well, Chris O'Leary, again, for people that aren't familiar, was a part of that coaching staff, has worked with Jim Harbaugh before, basically went to go kind of get his master's in coaching and work in college last year. And now comes back to them. So I don't imagine schematically it's going to change much. But I also think Jesse Minter is special. I think history's borne that out across multiple stops. And so I don't want to take for granted that it's just going to pick up where it left off seamlessly. Obviously, Khalil Mack's still back, but a guy who had a lot of his sack production and I think a few games anecdotally and is still long in the tooth is a guy that's closer to retirement than he is not.
2: Well, you think the Raiders are going to be better than people think this year. You kind of keep leaning, not obviously to make the playoffs or do anything.
1: They only
2: had three wins last year, so improvement, there's a lot of room for it.
1: I don't know how much better record-wise they're going to be because of the division they play in. I just feel like the Raiders' offense is getting close. I think, A, Clint Kubiak showed last year he's a really good play caller who understands how to sequence plays, puts his offense, especially his group up front, in a position to win. It helped they had the same five pretty much healthy all last year in Seattle. But I think the Tyler Linderbaum addition matters. I think you looked at that group, and again, it's the preseason, performed pretty well. You've got two very good tight ends. One of them is great,
2: one
1: in Brock Bowers.
2: Yes.
1: And you've got a young core in that backfield that, you know, Ashton Jeanty has spent a high pick on. Mike Washington was the story of the preseason this year. I can just kind of see the picture. And if you can get quarterback right and Fernando Mendoza gets out there and starts to show you something, I can at least start to feel hope for the Raiders offense. And I feel like that's been in short supply for a while.
2: I think the interesting storyline for the Raiders is, A, when does Fernando Mendoza get in? Because barring injury, it will be when this team is basically out of it. And B, if this team is out of it, do they trade Max Crosby?
1: That's going to be the interesting
2: story
1: one.
2: We'll get into that.
1: I was hanging out with our friends over at Unsportsmanlike this morning, going to pay off our bet with Evan Cohen, who is the Badgers fan who decided to make the jersey bet on Notre Dame. Gave him all 21 points, and it didn't matter. And we were going through their NFL bold predictions for the year, and one of his was Max Crosby would be traded to either the Lions or the Bills during the regular season this year. And you do wonder if he goes out there early, looks good, plays well, eases some of those concerns about the injuries that ultimately made the Baltimore trade not come through. But this team is still tracking like a bad team at the bottom of a really good position. Do they think about pulling the trigger, getting more resources on board for this team so they can build around some of the young pieces that we mentioned? I don't think it would be the worst tack, even if, but I think part of that also goes to Max Crosby's been the face of this team for a while.
2: Yes, he has.
1: He has weathered the storm on a lot of different things for the Raiders as different coaches have come and gone, different regimes have come and gone. He's been your face. If Fernando Mendoza can start to show you made the right pick at number one, comes out here. Clearly, he's a guy comfortable with being the face in a lot of ways. We saw that in college football this last year. Then I think in a different way, you're also comfortable potentially making that move. So
2: it's always an interesting move. Like I said, I disagreed with Dallas trading Micah Parsons, who was young. Max Crosby's 29. He's older, but still not over the hill at all. We know his engine runs at 110 miles an hour, so that would be an interesting move.
1: All right, who are you picking? You picking the Broncos?
2: Picking the Broncos,
1: all right,
2: yes.
1: I will pick the Broncos as well. I still think the Chiefs are in the playoffs, though. I don't think they're going to miss the playoffs 2 years in a row.
2: Do you think three teams make the playoffs in that division?
1: No. At this point, I have been backed off on my fastball with the Chargers based on the early offensive line injury. I've been hurt too much by that position group in this team, and so I'm going to let that dream die for now and be pleasantly surprised. I would love to see it, but I'm just not sure right now. 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
3: Baker Mayfield and the Bucks have reached an agreement on a 3-year contract extension.
4: Baker, who's been very, very happy in Tampa Bay, is now locked in there through 2029.
5: They could have taken care of this long before they signed into an extension.
1: The Golics here on ESPN Radio. Talked a lot this preseason about Baker Mayfield and the standoff between the Tampa Bay Buccaneers, and we've kind of seen this across sports. We'll talk about the LSU situation with the SEC, who put some big cards on the table to try and get some motion that I think were ultimately successful. I think the same kind of happened with Baker Mayfield here. Got the Buccaneers to blink. The standoff had apparently been years. Baker Mayfield wanted a 3-year extension. The Buccaneers were comfortable putting two on the table. And so Baker said, hey, I'll negotiate with you guys through training camp, and then once we get to the regular season, I'm done, and I'll wait till after the year. I'll play this out. Baker Mayfield walks in with a confidence that most people could only dream of and says, I'll play out this final year, and then you'll have to reckon with what happens there.
2: Right.
1: The Buccaneers say, not so fast, my friend. 3-year extension, $165 million for Baker, entering his fourth season with the Buccaneers at 31 years old, will now be tied for third in average annual salary, making $55 million a year. Is that the right move by the Bucs?
2: I mean, you can't win without a really, really good to great quarterback, right? They're in the mode right now in a bad division where one team comes out every year. Last year it wasn't them, and they were tied with two other teams, Atlanta and Carolina got it. So I think they are making hay with what they have for the time being. So, yes, I think it is a good move because what's your option? To regress when you're making it to the playoffs. Now, they're not making a run in the playoffs. I get that. But they are making the playoffs. And if you're making the playoffs, you then at least if you're in the dance, you have a chance. So I have no problem with this move.
1: Rick Stroud of the Tampa Bay Times joined Game Night last night and talked about how ownership actually played a big role in getting this over the finish line.
6: They are committed to him as their quarterback going forward. And I think this has a lot to do with ownership, too. You know, the Glazers really trust Baker, like what he represents to their football team, to their community. You know, what he's done to come in here after a Tom Brady is very difficult, but he's an authentic guy. He ingratiated himself with the community, with his team. And I just feel like it's hard, guys. If you don't have the quarterback, you're like everybody else trying to find one. And they're not going to lose enough games to be in that derby anytime soon. So, you know, this is an opportunity to reward somebody that they really like and trust as the face of their franchise. And there's just a willingness on ownership to, you know, to find a way to get this done because, you know, continuity wins in this league, certainly with coaching, but also with quarterbacking. And look, Baker is performed, you know, he's gotten this team to the playoffs 2 out of 3 years. And, you know, they feel like they got more work they can do. So I just think it's an ownership situation.
2: This isn't a reward. This is a business deal. This is a business deal that the ownership felt was the right move to do to keep this team making the playoffs and possibly making a run.
1: But it's, I think for some people who look at this, there's the thought of, do you get in trouble paying good to very good players, which Baker certainly is, great quarterback money, especially at this position, when you are in a division that only seems to go so far and a team that's only gone so far in the postseason? Should you want more, and are you hamstringing yourself by giving $55 million to a guy? Like, do you think Baker elevates that team beyond the sum of their parts in a way that justifies that contract?
2: So, again, I say, what's your option? Go with a journeyman quarterback and then draft a quarterback when your record's not going to be bad enough to be a high pick unless you give up assets. You're going down a whole different road if you don't have them. So I think you have to bite the bullet. It's $110 million in new money to go along with the $40 guaranteed, so $150 guaranteed. I get it. It's a lot of money, but I absolutely think it was the right thing to do.
1: I agree. I was playing a little bit of devil's advocate there to try it. Ultimately, I do think it is the right decision. I think they also understood Baker Mayfield's shown you across multiple stops. Look at the Browns to the playoffs. Yeah, we've seen how difficult that is.
2: Yep.
1: So for that guy with that pedigree at this position, I think you didn't want to stare down what they thought was clearly realistically a possibility that he balled out and put them in a bad spot after this year. The Golics here on ESPN Radio, Mike Golic Jr. and Mike Golic Sr. The Cowboys are always top of mind for everybody going into the season. Our next guest knows all about that here. My former teammate at Notre Dame, 7-time All-Pro with the Dallas Cowboys, Zach Martin, kind enough to join us now here on behalf of Icy Hot. Zach, how you doing, brother? Good to see you.
7: Great to see you guys, man. Always good being with you.
2: Oh, I love the little gray in the beard. Yes.
1: Well, yeah, I mean, man. What I love is, Zach, I've seen the pictures of you now, too. You've also lost the weight already. Are you trying to get out ahead of all these people asking you if you're going to unretire since we've seen Aaron Donald get back out there now?
7: That was my thing last year. I'm like, I'm leaving no doubt, man. I'm not even giving it the option. So I tried to drop it as quick as possible.
2: So Mike mentioned it. Let's start there. You matched up against Aaron Donald in the Senior Bowl. So back then, and then and then obviously in the NFL, what are your thoughts of him being out a couple of years and what that does to his comeback?
7: Yeah, I mean, me and Mike had him at Notre Dame for four straight years, too. So I kind of knew him, obviously had that matchup at the Senior Bowl and knew all about Aaron Donald coming out. And obviously people found out about him pretty quick. But listen, he was the best player on the field in all those years that he played. And you know, he may have to knock a little rust off, but I don't see him, you know, losing that much of a step. I think he'll be a dominant guy for them. And I know there's a lot of offensive lines and coordinators and quarterbacks around the league that were not thrilled to see him come out of retirement.
1: No, a lot of interior offensive linemen getting back into the gym after they saw that news. Zach, you're one of the few guys that would be able to ever go one-on-one with a guy like that. For you, how do you approach a player of that caliber when you're going into game week, both as an individual and as an offensive line, the way so many teams are going to have to in the NFC West this season?
7: Yeah, he's got to be a vocal point. A focal point of your game plan, right? I mean, a lot of times you're trying to do what you're doing, right? We're focusing on ourselves. We're worried about what we're doing. But when you play a guy with that caliber, you've got to spend some extra time on him on the week. You got to have him circle before every play. And you got to have a protection plan for this guy, right? It's not just, hey, we're slide to him and this. It's like, let's throw some different looks at him. Let's get a running back chip on him. Let's get the center over to him, even if the looks pressure the other way. You got to take this guy out of the game. You can't allow him to take over. Now, unfortunately, he is now paired with, you know, one of the other great elite rushers in the NFL. So it'll be interesting to see how they use those two guys together, right? I've talked about with some guys, are they going to put them on the same side? Are they going to split them up? So it's going to pose, you know, a lot of issues for coordinators and guys up front to get that game plan dialed in and where they're going to help and where they're going to take chances.
2: A lot of old linemen hope they're sliding their way, you know, to help out without a doubt. What one guy that would, you know, be in a good fight and go one-on-one with Aaron Donald is Tyler Smith, the guard for the Dallas Cowboys, for your former teammate, who's now out 4 to 6 weeks after thumb surgery. What effect will that have on that offensive line?
7: Yeah, I mean, you're not going to replace a guy like Tyler Smith. You know, TJ Bass, I was able to play with him for a year at the end of his career. And he's a great option. He's got a lot of game experience under his belt. He'll steady that ship, but you're not going to replace a guy like Tyler Smith. Just a brute force. We played the Rams a couple years ago, and Tyler had a really big game against Aaron Donald. So he's got that natural power explosion that can combat kind of some of those things that he's doing. And, you know, luckily enough for the Cowboys, they don't play the Rams until December. So hopefully Tyler Smith will be back in action. But TJ Bass, you know, knows what he's doing, and he'll be ready to answer that bell.
1: Talking to Zach Martin, future Pro Football Hall of Famer here on the Golics, here on behalf of Icy Hot, which we're certainly excited to hear about. But Zach, no stranger to expectations in Dallas this year. They seem to be ratcheted up even higher. Dak Prescott's always been an easy selling point, but it feels like it's been a pretty tame offseason in terms of Jerry Jones, the front office, some of the usual things that we see about contract negotiations playing out publicly. Do you think that helps the team going into this year? I mean, you towards the end of your career even had a situation with the front office where you were trying to work on a contract at the end. How much of a distraction is that, and how much does it then help this team to not have those be the headlines dominating an offseason?
7: Well, I think it's huge, and this is, I think, the first time in 4 years maybe with me and then Dak and CD have all had kind of had our preseason contract stuff. So they haven't had those type of distractions. I think last year with how well the offense played, they figured, hey, man, we have a legit chance if we can fix some things. They went out and got Parker at defensive coordinator. I've heard nothing but great things out of him. And they really went out and vamped up that defensive line, brought in Downs there in the secondary. So I'm looking forward to watching them this year. I think they're going to be really good. And my wife gets on me. She's like, you said every year. And I'm like, you know, this year I actually do feel that they've got all the pieces that it takes. It's just whether or not they can keep the focus on football and finish the season strong.
1: Boy, I think that's music to a lot of Cowboys fans' ears, considering all of your experience there. Zach, something I know you also have a lot of experience with, Icy Hot, over the years, I'm sure has been a big help. What can you tell us about what you got going on with them today?
7: Yeah, it's pretty cool. You know, there's a lot of college football traditions, and, you know, I would argue the push-ups at Notre Dame are you know, up at the top of that list. So I got to partner with Icy Hot. We know the physical tax that some of those students – and those fans take on, especially after maybe a long tailgate session in the morning. So we're going to – Icy Hot is going to reward those guys for doing the push-ups. They're going to be around campus all year doing different events and handing out different prizes. And then right before the last game of the season against SMU, they're going to have a push-up contest with a $1,000 grand prize for that. But it was cool. I got to go up on campus. I got to film a little something with Icy Hot. It'll be out on their socials in about a half hour, but got to meet some of the student athletes up there that did it with me and the Leprechaun and get back on campus. It was pretty cool. And for me, Mike, you know, we're no strangers to Icy Hot playing on the offensive line. So it's cool to be involved with something that I've used and continue to use.
1: That's I was going to say the big pump of Icy Hot in the training room is a lifesaver on most days
7: right before lather it up.
1: Oh, just get it all in there, every nook and cranny. Awesome. Well, can't wait to see the acting debut on that then for Zach back on campus with the folks at Icy Hot. Zach, always great catching up, man. Enjoy this season. Enjoy the Icy Hot. We'll talk to you soon, brother.
2: Thanks, Zach.
7: I appreciate it. Thanks for having me.
2: I'm the guy who's got a little over 4 years to write his Hall of Fame speech.
1: How great is
2: that, knowing that you are going to be a first ballot Hall of Famer and just writing your speech?
1: One of the most humble guys ever, so I'm sure he hasn't thought about it, but we will for him plenty. Coming up next, we mentioned college football. Clemson suffered a brutal loss to LSU over the weekend, and Dabo didn't like some of the questioning that followed with it at the podium. Next.
0: 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Jock Peterson and the Texas Rangers are in Phoenix to face Nolan Arenado and the Arizona Diamondbacks.
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0: Welcome back to the Gold. 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Clemson lost big to LSU in week one of college football season. Dabo Swinney getting plenty of questions about his job. Plenty of questions, period, at the podium.
1: Yes.
0: Didn't like this one too much. Take a listen.
2: Do you regret anything about your offseason roster construction right now?
3: Chapel, you come with all these questions. I tell you, you're the gotcha guy. No, I don't, man. I regret being 0-1 right now. I regret that. But what can you ask me that at the end of the season? You know, the season ain't over. I mean, we got one game, we got 11 more. What if we go 11-1? You promise me you'll ask me that then?
2: Yeah.
3: Okay, good. I'll answer it. All right. But I'm not answering questions like that, you know, Chapel. I know that's your role, and that's in this environment, you know, to be the guy that wants to create all the controversy and ask the controversial questions. If that's who you are, that's fine. I get it. But I'll answer that in the season. We played one game. One game. All right. Did you play football?
2: No.
3: Okay. Well, they give you 12 games, and at the end of the year, you count them up. All right. And you know, that's when those type of questions are fair to me. You know, not

0: out after one game to maybe the best team in the country. Maybe the best team in the country. All right? Now, other people have good teams and coaches and things like that, too. So I give them credit. We got 11 more games to go battle. And we'll count them up. Then you can ask me whatever question you want.
1: Interesting response here. Wow. I am thankful, though, at least, that if nothing else, Dabo gave us this coming off that.
0: You're the gotcha guy.
1: I love that.
2: You're the gotcha guy.
1: It's so sassy. I mean,
2: Chapel.
1: Listen, unnecessary, especially anytime you've got a default to the personal shot of did you play football to get into there.
2: Yeah.
1: It just kind of shows you where this Clemson program is at and the kind of pressure Dabo is feeling at this point that's so far polar opposite from where he was in a power position of college football for a long time.
2: He was at the top. I mean, he was at the top, and it was one of those questions where he answered it just fine in the first 15 seconds and then just let it go, right? But the more he kept talking, the more, I think, agitated he was getting and then would start going at Chapel.
1: And clearly there's some history there, right, we're not privy to here in the national level.
2: Yeah, exactly. But listen, one game in, and he's frustrated, I mean, without question, and should be.
1: And wearing it. And I think that's the difference that we've seen in the last couple of seasons is for a long time, Dabo Swinney didn't have a lot of these questions to answer because the team was one of the faces of the sport in the 4-team playoff. Now, last year, the tirades about his job and his future, and if they were going to move on, all seem to be seeping in.
2: Yeah, it does. It's definitely getting to him from where he was. And on the other side, Lane Kiffin has been the villain. He comes out and they play great. Dabo is trying to defend the way he's going about his business, and they're getting smoked.
1: Yes, it has been a very difficult road to go for them. Coming up next, though, college football had a host of great matchups over the weekend. The MAC versus Michigan continues next.
0: You're the gotcha guy.
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1: 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Smart speakers, too. Mike Golic Jr., Mike Golic Sr. with you guys. Very exciting hour number two. Talk more NFL as we get set for night one here.
2: Yes, we do.
1: I saw this tweet earlier that I want to pull up right now that lays out the weekend that we have coming up.
2: My God.
1: Ahead here.
2: We are heading full steam.
1: Yeah, Nathan Hubbard tweeted this. Wednesday, Super Bowl rematch, the Patriots and Seahawks to start things off. Thursday, the two highest-ranked Super Bowl contenders in the Rams and Niners open up the season in Australia. Friday, we get the semifinal at the U.S. Open of Ben Shelton and Francis Tiafoe. Then Saturday, Ohio State-Texas. Sunday, NFL slate. Monday, Broncos-Chiefs and Monday Night Football.
2: Wow.
1: We have never been this back.
2: We are back.
1: So impossibly back. So all of that to look forward to over the weekend, all that to look forward to here in hour number two. College football, though, we mentioned the matchup there. On field, so great to have ball back.
2: Right.
1: Real ball. Saw the new, you know, we have our second round of the AP poll coming out right now. Irish jumped up to number three, by
2: the way.
1: Yes,
2: they did.
1: Wisconsin.
2: Oregon took the bit of a dive.
1: They took the tumble after their opening weekend struggle with Boise State, which has kind of been consistent in that series. Yep. I, for one, am not going to read too much into that result. The same cannot be said for what's gone on in two different situations around college sports. I want to start with LSU, who has been the story of the offseason, Lane Kiffin, the villain of the sport for so many people. And they complete the saga in the most interesting way possible by doing nothing to actually violate any of the rules. LSU finalized its 2026 roster at the 105-player limit. They add two players and thus will go into the rest of the season without adding the two former NFL players who had been the center of this entire ordeal. So much so that over the weekend, the SEC had filed an amendment complaint, on Tuesday, regarding the school's potential complaint to add former NFL players to potentially give the SEC the ability to expel LSU from the conference had that gone through. Obviously, that doesn't happen now. And I think most of the read of that was it was just another show of force by the SEC.
2: Scare tactic.
1: But one that clearly worked.
2: It worked like Brendan Sorsby in Texas Tech.
1: Yes.
2: Right? And Texas Tech saying it's not worth it. This, we were wondering if enough threats came from the SEC. There's no way they were going to expel LSU from the SEC. That wasn't going to happen.
1: No, in the filing, the SEC said its presidents and chancellors would meet Thursday to decide whether to terminate LSU as an SEC member, pursuant with a rule in the SEC bylaws that gives the presidents, quote, power and authority with respects to all affairs of the conference of any type whatsoever. Going back to that idea that we're a conference and we're allowed to enforce the rules that we have in this conference that have been the center of this entire case with LSU.
2: So it wasn't the fear of expulsion from the SEC that I think made them do this. I think it was the real fact that they may have laid down discipline, suspend the coach for half a year, take away half your cap money. I mean, those would be real detriments to a team. And LSU just decided it wasn't worth it. Lane Kiffin said he cited the big picture for the LSU program and uncertainties about potential consequences against the team. And that's right. The SEC kind of, they were the big bad wolf in this. They huffed and puffed and they blew LSU's doors down.
1: And
2: that's what they did.
1: Well, and I think this situation you mentioned, the Sorsby is interesting to consider in the same context, because now we have two instances in the offseason where a conference looked at a member institution and said, we have rules here. By nature of being in this conference, you choose to abide by them. And if not, we'll get litigious.
2: We're going to
1: just
2: get
1: the same way that you'll do.
2: Yep.
1: I think the difference here is in that situation, it involved the quarterback, one that you had paid a ton of money to get into campus. And that's why you saw so many people in and around Texas Tech, Cody Campbell, their big time booster, all going to the map, because that was the difference for you in the playoff last year, was your inability to score on offense. You wanted to change that this year to give Texas Tech a chance to win a national championship. On the other side, for LSU, these were players further down the org chart. And I've always said a school's ability, a team's ability to tolerate noise is almost always tied to your production. Mm-hmm. And in this case, the noise had grown to such a fever pitch around this situation for players that were ultimately going to be backups on this roster
2: exactly
1: and probably
2: right.
1: help you later and not now, that Lane made, I think, the understandable decision. It's a shame. We've talked about the kids getting walked up by kids, the young men.
2: Right.
1: Getting caught up in this entire process, who were dealt with unfairly by the people that made these rules.
2: Yes.
1: And that's the shame in all of this. But I do think it's better for the sport to now have this behind us for
2: Agreed.
1: The here and now.
2: Agreed. Again, do not blame the players in this. Do not blame the players.
1: No, I got asked this morning on Unsportsmanlike by Evan Cohen, if you were a player who, you know, like me, went to three NFL training camps but never played an actual game, never made an active roster, would you have tried to go back? I said, probably. With the money being where it is now, the opportunity that you have there, a chance to keep living out your dream at a level where you are able to play, you'd absolutely have to give it a try, and you can't fault them for that.
2: No,
1: again,
2: absolutely
1: this
2: not.
1: Was about a bigger precedent that these guys represented, and that's the reason that it became what it did.
2: Yep, these guys basically got screwed, the 22 class, of not getting that fifth year, getting left out. And as the NCAA said, it's because it would have hurt the freshmen that were coming in. Really,
1: it wound up being the players that had actually made it to NFL rosters. You were almost penalized for being good enough to do that, because we're seeing other players now transfer around the sport and move around and come back who weren't on rosters, hadn't gotten paychecks, hadn't played games in an NFL uniform for these teams, that are being able to make their way back to the sport. So it really was about what we heard all the time, that line in the sand of, hey, at some point, we got to shut the valve off here when it comes to what this could be used for going forward.
2: And the amazing thing is, we had seen it in basketball already.
1: Yes.
2: Right?
1: Yes.
2: But and I heard you say on a sports show, like, football got involved, and everybody was like, whoa, wait a minute.
1: For what it is worth, the basketball players also ended up being ruled ineligible after a while on that, so it was short-lived, but yes. Football tends to move the meter in a way that very few things do. So that appears to be put to rest. And for right now, even though it might not be an official legal ruling, it might not be an official injunction or any other legal words we had to learn, this is another win for the conferences and their ability to go and at least show enough force to come out and say, hey, if you're a member of our conference, you're a member of our rules, we understand the trust antitrust situation that has busted up so much of the NCAA's ability to enforce things. The conferences right now still have that opportunity. So that's been one fight that was going on and that we feel like is now put to rest. Because, again, LSU finalized their 2026 roster.
2: Right.
1: They're at that 105 limit, and that ain't going to budge anymore right now. We'll see. Lane Kiffin seems to love poking the bear. Did so at halftime of that win against Clemson, saying, imagine what it'd be like if we had NFL players. I'm sure he's not done trolling, especially as we make our way to week three in that trip to Oxford.
2: Oh, boy.
1: But we'll put that aside right now. The Golics here on ESPN Radio, Mike Golic Jr. and Mike Golic Sr. Because the story of college football is week one. Unfortunately for the sport, was the 1 second put back on the clock in the Michigan-Western Michigan game that ends with an unbelievable throw and catch. J.J. Buchanan, by the way, take a bow. Before we get to anything else, the Michigan wide receiver had the two biggest catches of the game. Had the catch at the 50-yard line, a contested catch that set them up for that, and then had the Hail Mary catch at the end of the game.
2: He gets lost in all of this.
1: Completely.
2: Yeah.
1: Two unbelievable extra effort plays, even if one of them probably shouldn't have been allowed based off what we've seen, because we got this. So in the wake of everything that happened with these two, initially, the Mid-American Conference, the folks at Western Michigan, kind of came out and played nice and basically said, hey, we understand we got the video and the explanation from the Big Ten, but upon further review, had come out and basically said, whoa, whoa, whoa, we want to officially protest this. We want to take a look at this situation a little further because it doesn't make a lot of sense to us.
2: Yeah, and part of what they said in their statement is, they said the established replay protocol requires that the game clock displayed on the program feed be used in determining whether time remained. Instead, the Big Ten Conference replay crew relied upon the clock feed embedded within its replay system, thereby giving Michigan an extra second and running another play. So they're saying, no, the protocol is use the game clock. Use what we saw go to zeros.
1: And to my knowledge, immediately, I've been going and trying to find through the NCAA rulebook anything like written and codified for how to deal with this situation. I've struggled to find it. Doesn't mean it doesn't exist, because for them to come out and say, hey, we believe you should use the game clock, the one that we see on the broadcast, and not the internal clock on the replay.
2: They had to get it from somewhere, though, right? They wouldn't put it in their statement if they didn't. I mean, you would think.
1: Well, that's what makes the response interesting, because now you fast forward to this morning. The NCAA is issuing a new guidance, quote, to establish a standard timing protocol that ensures consistency in the administration of college football games. ESPN taped a copy of this memo from the NCAA National Coordinator of Officials, Ron Snodgrass, and it said, the official time for all college football games is the time displayed on the in-stadium game clock. When a replay review requires time to be restored or otherwise adjusted, the replay official's decision will be based on the embedded game clock contained within the program feed. If the broadcaster is unable to provide that embedded game clock, replay officials will use the game clock graphic displayed as a part of the broadcast feed. Basically saying, we heard the complaints and we think you're right. Because what was the complaint from everyone? It's, for the fan watching, for the viewer at home,
2: we saw zeros.
1: We saw zeros, and then you told us you have a special clock we can't see. Take your word for it.
2: Yeah.
1: And that's not good business.
2: No,
1: that's not how you endear trust with the public in the process that you come to decide games with. And you look at this. If this rule that they sent out as the guideline now had been applied in this situation,
2: game over.
1: Western Michigan's 1-0.
2: But what I'm confused at, the MAC statement basically says the protocol had been to use the game clock that showed zeros, and now they're making a rule that says that. So
1: Well, the other difficult part in this is there is no process or means by which we've seen a result overturned after the game like this.
2: We have
1: and
2: not.
1: That's what the MAC was asking to be considered. They also sent a note to the College Football Playoff Committee to potentially consider this, because if you're Western Michigan, the pie in the sky for you is that you could be the group of six representative for the College Football Playoff. A win like this goes a long way in how you're perceived in those conversations. And so I can understand why they're doing this, because while Lance Taylor, the head coach at Western Michigan, I thought has handled this perfectly.
2: Yes, he has.
1: Has come out and said, hey, no matter what happens, we have to go out there and execute the next play.
2: Exactly.
1: I can't set the example. I mean, I'm paraphrasing here, but I think he's handled this incredibly well. But then when all the dust settles, you think about the opportunity loss for these players, for this team, and what that could represent as the year goes on.
2: Right.
1: I can understand why maybe they took a second after the adrenaline wore off and said, oh, wait a minute, everyone's on our side publicly.
2: Yeah.
1: Why don't we at least try and see what happens?
2: And by the way, there's no appeal in this, right? Because there's also a rule that says once the official says the game is over, the game is over, right? There is, I don't believe, an appeal process to this.
1: No, not one that we have seen so far. So, unfortunately, this seems like it's going to read like the pool reports that we get at the end of NBA games or things like that, where you see a controversial call made, you understand, hey, that's probably a miss that could have affected the outcome of the game, and then they'll come out at the end. And this essentially is an admission
2: that the way
1: this was handled was wrong.
2: Without question.
1: But it will ultimately amount to nothing for these players. Now, the next time something like this happens, someone else can be the beneficiary. Because, again, I understand, steps out of bounds. The minute he touches it, it stops. But this game clock versus internal clock on their feed that has now led to a rule change that would have had this win for Western Michigan seems like that admission. That's great for whoever has to deal with this next, but unfortunately
2: not
1: can't and won't
2: Michigan.
1: Help Western Michigan.
2: Yeah, completely agree. They got screwed. I mean, they absolutely did. I mean, and it's a shame because how often do these opportunities come along where you actually outplayed the big boys and you had the game won? Now, again, I know they got another play, but it's a high percentage of Hail Mary doesn't work rather than works.
1: Yes, so, exactly. I mean, we saw it with the first one. Think about this. The only reason, aside from the clock shenanigans, that this game went on was because Bryce Underwood overthrew the first Hail Mary attempt so badly. Had it just landed and hit the guys inbounds, we're not talking about any of this anyway. But because that ball was so overthrown, it gave him a chance for the next one. And,
2: right.
1: You know, second-team All-American nails the shot there. J.J. Buchanan gets to play the hero. But unfortunately, the other side, you've got a losing hand for Western Michigan, I think, at this point. Who
2: just feel horrible for the players.
1: And again, I almost appreciate, you know, after the fact, people are going to say they're changing it up. Hey, they're coming out and trying on behalf of their school, on behalf of the MAC, trying to make something happen, even if it ultimately winds up being in vain. We'll see if this affects in the future, because the other bit of college news that we saw yesterday, leaders of the college football playoff on Tuesday agreed to open a 30-day negotiating window with ESPN, showing their interest in a 24-team playoff field that could begin as soon as 2027. According to ESPN's Heather Dinich, while those within the room insist it's not a commitment to a 24-team field, the move does indicate the Big Ten and the SEC now agree that it's worth a discussion with its sole right holder to see what the value would be, because that's really what it's about, I think, for a lot of them at this point.
2: Absolutely.
1: Are you going to be able to make back the money that you lose by getting rid of conference championship games as we know it? Because that's the only other part that comes with this is if you're going to extend the playoff, you're going to have to give it back somewhere, and conference championship weekend's been circled as the give back.
2: Yeah, absolutely. And I don't know about you, but I don't really want to see it go to 24 teams.
1: No.
2: They didn't ask us. So they're going to.
1: They don't ask us. No. They never ask the fans. Anyone who actually watches, loves, or cares about the sport, unfortunately, is left out of these conversations more often than not.
2: All revolves around the money.
1: Yeah.
2: As listen, and that's nothing new either. It's not like it's a big revelation.
1: No, exactly. So we'll wait and see what happens ultimately with that decision. Again, the college football playoff, I always think continuity in this sport, right? We had a four-team playoff for a decade,
2: mm-hmm.
1: and it was fun. And at times it didn't feel like we always had four great teams to field in that group, but we got a sense for it. And now with the 12-team playoff, I would love the opportunity to see it sit for a while, to get an understanding of, all right, hey, we had a controversial decision in a lot of people's minds last year with Notre Dame and Miami and the way that was orchestrated that played out in the field with Miami making it to the national title game. Let's see a few more instances of that. Let's watch and see where it goes. But there are so many people, so many forces at play pressing on this from the outside looking in that at this point it's starting to feel like the ground's slipping towards that 2014 playoff. So we will wait to see what happens there as, again, according to reports, leaders of the CFP committee on Tuesday opened that 30-day negotiating window with ESPN to potentially explore the finances of a 2014 playoff. Hey, ESPN Unlimited, now part of YouTube TV. You know what that means? 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You got YouTube TV like I do at home. 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

0: on the doorstep of week one. Patriots, Seahawks, Super Bowl rematch. The Patriots, their schedule is much harder this year than it was last year.
1: Yes, we want to start fast. We always do. But also, there's going to have to be some sort of response to our actions and how do we keep our composure and how do we come back and compete and find ways to win.
2: To me, New England wins this game. That's a statement. Like, and it says, we were every bit as legit as we thought we were last season.
3: Here I go again, girls. What's my weakness? Okay, then chill.
4: Back like we never left with the Super Bowl rematch to kick off the 2026 NFL season. It's all on the table tonight. It's all right here in the Golics on ESPN Radio. We're presented by Progressive Insurance, and we're joined by a man who knows a thing or two about the New England Patriots winning Super Bowls. Jason McCourty, ESPN NFL analyst and Super Bowl champ, kind enough to hop on with us now. Jason, good to talk to you, man. Happy NFL season kickoff. How you doing?
5: Likewise, I'm doing good. Good to talk to you guys, man.
6: Yeah, great to talk NFL. Let's start with college. Oh, how about your Rutgers team?
4: Wow.
5: Really, that's what we're going to start with. I was on Get Up today, and Sneaky Hembo, his question is, who is the longest active streak of losing seasons within their conference? So that's how I'm treated no matter where I go on ESPN. Obvious answer was Rutgers there. It's a down moment for us, but I got to text my guy Shannon. Just say, keep chopping. We'll find our way out of the forest.
4: See, there we go. He's a good teammate, propping up Greg Schiano, trying to help him through a tough time.
6: That was mean of me.
4: Well,
6: I apologize.
4: You're cutting him down here.
6: Sorry.
4: I promise that won't be the tempo for the rest of this, Jason. Let's get you back to Sundays here, where things are a little better right now, or in this case, a Wednesday to start the season with the Super Bowl rematch. What are you most excited to see in this game between two teams that were the last we saw play this NFL season prior?
5: Man, I think in this game, for a lot of fans watching, it was domination, especially that Seattle defense in the front seven getting after New England in the Super Bowl. So you want to see what adjustments New England with Josh McDaniels comes out with. The offensive line has had some movement. Will Campbell will be healthy going into this one. Jared Wilson goes from left guard to center, and Elijah Vera Tucker comes in. So can they slow down that pass rush enough to actually see what the addition of A.J. Brown means to this team? Because Seattle not only beat them up front in that Super Bowl, but in the secondary, they jammed those receivers. They gave them no space. I think A.J. Brown can be a difference maker in this one, especially one-on-one opportunities with some injuries in that Seattle secondary if Jake May has enough time.
6: Jason, what do you take away from the first couple of weeks of an NFL season as opposed to later in the season?
5: I remember being in New England, and it was always, we would say, in the first month of the season, everyone was still figuring out who they were. So even some of your lineups, what you wanted to do from a scheme standpoint, it was like, all right, we went through all of the spring and training camp thinking we were going to be this type of team, have this sense of identity. And then the season starts. In those first four games or so, you start to figure out, like, man, we thought we were going to be a man-to-man team, but our corners are getting cooked. We got to move to more of a zone standpoint. We wanted to run zone schemes on the offensive side of the ball, but, hey, the gap stuff is working better for us. So I think the first 4 weeks for me is determining, all right, who are these teams? And really kind of seeing who somebody's going to be. You look at Baltimore with Declan Doyle as their offensive coordinator, and I feel like him and then Mike McDaniel and Justin Herbert in L.A., those are two offenses. I have no idea what it's going to look like in game one from an explosive standpoint, run game, all of those things. You're waiting to see how the scheme is going to match the quarterback that they both have.
4: Jason McCourty with us here on the Golics. One team that we expect to hit the ground running right away with all the expectations is the Los Angeles Rams. They start their season in Australia. Sans Aaron Donald against their division rival in the San Francisco 49ers. How much does that pressure weigh on a team with all the expectation of the offseason, the moves they've made, bringing Myles Garrett over? What kind of effect can that have on even a veteran group like the one in Los Angeles?
5: I think the key part you ended with is a veteran group, and it starts with the head coach. I think Sean McVay is the perfect guy to be able to steward them through this season of all of the different things that are going to come up with, starting with traveling all the way to Australia. I think when you speak of those expectations, they brought in two guys from Kansas City, and Trent McDuffie and Jalen Watson. Those are two guys that know what it's like to have expectations and winning a Super Bowl and being able to get back there. Aaron Donald, him coming in that locker room, he's somebody that understands that as well. And then you think about it, Matthew Stafford, Devontae Adams, when you have guys all over your locker room that have had the levels of success that a lot of these guys have won a Super Bowl before, you know what it's like to be in the season and have those high expectations. So I don't think that'll deter them at all. I think they have the locker room and they have the people in place to be able to figure out a way through that and be able to show up each and every week ready to go.
6: How do you think the different travel plans will affect each team in this Australian game?
5: Man, it's such a fascinating one. Like week one, and we're talking about travel plans as a main variable in a game. But I remember being in Cleveland, and Dwayne Walker was my DB coach. He had been in Jacksonville for several years. And London is a different trip from Australia, but still it's different from our norm and our routine when it comes to the league. And they were going out for the entire week for multiple years, and they found out that guys by the end of that season, by the end of that week, were just burnt out. And they found going closer to kickoff was better for them. Now, what the Rams are doing is extremely close to kickoff is something different, but I honestly don't know. I think I would prefer to do it the way the Rams are. I don't like going somewhere for an entire week because it kind of throws me off of my norm, my routine of when I watch film, the family time, all of those different things, I think, factor into when you're getting ready for a game.
4: It is a fascinating bit of styles making fights off the field that I know we're excited to see play out on the field. Jason, we're getting ready to be done with the offseason headlines, the previews, all these different things. You've been on shows, you've been talking about this, you've seen and heard the discussion around the league. Is there a team that you feel like isn't being talked about enough going into the regular season that you're maybe most excited to watch or believe can outperform what maybe people expect of them?
5: Man, I think there's always a few teams that fit that mold. I think as wild as it is, Seattle's a team that hasn't been talked about nearly as much throughout the course of this offseason, coming off of a Super Bowl victory. But I'll say Tampa Bay is a team that I think can be a really good team this year. Baker Mayfield just got paid. I think they have a ton of talent. I think defensively, the addition of Reuben Bain, Diaby on the other side, I think they can really make some noise, and they come from a division that isn't necessarily one made up of world beaters to be able to position themselves in a good spot when it comes to the playoff picture in the NFC. So I would say Tampa Bay, and on the other side, Houston would be the team for me. I think CJ Stroud, I'm picking him to have a monster year this year, earning himself a contract and kind of making up for what we saw in the playoffs from him a year ago.
6: Jason, how would you work the Fernando Mendoza situation with the Raiders on when to get him playing time?
5: Yeah, I think for me, it's continuing to develop him behind the scenes. The beauty of it is he'll get a ton of reps of going scout team and being able to see what other quarterbacks are doing along with Kirk Cousins. And I would base it on his development. There has to be markers or milestones that Kubiak and the crew are looking at of things they want to see from him. From when you first got there in the spring and you saw what he brought to the table, what were the things that you challenged him with that you think he needs to get over to be able to put him out there? And then the flip side of it is, too, how well is Kirk Cousins playing? Like, if Kirk Cousins is out there and he's playing good football for you, I don't think it's a rush to get Mendoza out there on the football field. He's the guy that you've picked to lead this franchise into the future. Continue to let him develop behind the scenes and learn from one of the smartest quarterbacks in our league when it comes to Kirk Cousins and how he prepares, how diligent he is with getting ready week in and week out.
4: We talked about them in our AFC West preview today. The Chiefs play on Monday Night Football against the Broncos in a great divisional tilt there. More likely this season that the Chiefs miss the playoffs again or win the Super Bowl?
5: Oh, man, that is a tough one. I'm going to say win the Super Bowl. It's hard for me to bet against 15 and say Patrick Mahomes is going to be out there starting the season week one in Kansas City, and they're not going to find a way to make it into the playoffs. I think that alone, I think he uplifts that team. I think just the fact that he's healthy right now has to be a huge motivator to everybody in that building. He got towards ACL in December, and he's been out there all throughout training camp, and he's ready to go week one. I think that type of perseverance, that type of dedication in the offseason and commitment, like that has to lift the guys up in the locker room and force everybody to put a little bit extra in.
4: Well, the good news is all these questions we've been asking all offseason finally getting answers, and they start tonight. Jason, always appreciate the time. Sorry my dad brought up Rutgers. We'll talk to you soon and be a lot nicer next time.
5: I'm hoping so. We'll find out soon enough.
4: Keep chopping, Greg Schiano. Thanks, Jason. Appreciate you. 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The Buggles.
6: That's could have cost us the title.
4: It could have for the podcast audience. Video killed the radio star. One of the questions last night at trivia, the ESPN radio department's team bonding experience that upended us. They play a song at the end of every round, and they gave us video killed the radio star. For the life of us, we couldn't come up with the. I blame you for that. You were the one that was actually an around adult when that music video first hit.
6: This was the first music video on MTV, I believe.
4: Yes.
6: Yeah, the Buggles. I couldn't get it. The closest we got was Liam saying, it starts with a the. It's the something.
4: Well, and Bubba was guessing the Bengals.
6: Yeah.
7: Walk like Egyptians. We were close. We knew, like we thought it was the B something.
6: Yeah, the B something.
7: It was on the tip of all of our tongues.
6: Yeah.
4: Real villain is our friend and former coworker Jason Fitz, who was absent last night, have been there, and would have been our musically inclined question answerer and would have gotten us there.
6: He let us down.
8: One of the categories was fast food orders. And so there was a couple that we left on the board there, which I know we heard the category. We're like, we're going to dominate. We did pretty well, but we missed two or three.
6: Well, there was one fast food place here in Connecticut that we had never heard of.
4: Southern Connecticut spot. What was it called?
8: The Duchess.
4: I lived in Connecticut for 25 years.
7: I've never seen one up where we live in Connecticut.
6: Never heard of it.
4: That's some 203 nonsense here. We're an 860 show till we die.
6: Yeah.
4: That's on everything that I love. The missing the Dave's Hot Chicken answer in the fast food one is really not going to do me any favors on the home front for my Louisiana-based fiance who loves a bit of spicy food. I let her down. We let the team down.
6: Yep.
4: I let us down when it came to the rock, paper, scissors.
6: I'm glad you finally admit that.
4: I have been admitted. Do I need to read The Man in the Arena for you again, my original poem?
6: You don't need to steal some saying. You could have done something.
4: Steal from who?
6: The Man in the Arena.
4: Can you name who wrote that?
6: No. The Man in the Arena.
4: It was the man. It was the man.
6: Wasn't in here. He was in an arena.
4: It was a man in an arena here. If for anyone watching right now on ESPN Plus or thus YouTube TV, since we got that deal now, me and Myron Metcalf, the rock, paper, scissors, heard and seen round the world last night. Best two out of three. Got it to the final one. Had it ready to go in my head. I throw paper. We go two in a row. I throw rock. He threw paper, ends up getting the win at the end of this.
6: You guys look like you were squaring off to fight the way you were getting ready to do this.
4: You want an athletic base for
7: Myron
4: everything
7: getting really into it.
6: Yeah, Myron.
4: He drew power from on high with the hands.
6: Oh, he did.
8: And thanks to Ben Smith, our social guy, Good Karma Sports, and everyone else for bleeping you, Mike, because I know you know.
6: You said a bad word.
4: Listen.
8: And New Park Brewing, sorry, because all night we were saying some things.
4: I can't hide passion when things matter about me.
7: We shouldn't gloss over. We mentioned earlier, Matt and Myron not sending up one of the on-air people was embarrassing.
6: Yes.
7: We sent up Mike Golick Jr. Yeah. We could have sent up either of you like we should have. We sent up one of the on-air guys. They sent up Evan Wilder, who's not even on the show.
4: Wow.
6: Whoa.
8: I mean, so Matt Myron was on the weekends, which Evan oversees. So that's the connection point.
6: Okay.
8: That's the connection point.
6: We can't say too much for the amount of people we had sitting at our table.
4: We had an extended table.
7: Hey, they should have sent up either Matt or Myron for the ending.
6: That I agree with. Two overtimes, and one of them they only sent up an on-air person.
4: Honestly, that's exactly how I used to feel when you play offensive line, and you're out there the entire game, and it's third down, and you see these lazy defensive linemen running onto the field, over on the sideline
6: rotating,
4: for the last three plays, getting water, catching their breath, coming to do their one thing.
6: Yeah.
4: It's ridiculous. Mm-hmm. So, all right, it was a busy night there. Speaking of the man in the arena, let's get to our division previews here and roll along with the NFC West as we talk about this. So we have both West today, the division previews heading up to tonight. The strongest division in football in 2025, the Seahawks win the Super Bowl, while the Rams and the 49ers both reach the playoffs as 12-win wild card teams. And remember, down the stretch of the season, had a chance. I mean, the 49ers had a shot at the one seed
6: very late
4: in the season.
6: Yes, they did.
4: Despite all the injury for that team. So it starts with the offseason story. The Los Angeles Rams, one of the most loaded teams in the offseason we've seen, trade for Myles Garrett. bring Trent McDuffie over and Jalen Watson from the Kansas City Chiefs. Then Aaron Donald comes out of retirement. It feels too big to fail. Have any doubts crept in for you now that we're on the eve of the season?
6: Not really, because one of the things you just said, when the O-line plays every play and the D-line rotates in, the rotation that the Rams have on the defensive line is ridiculous.
4: Aaron Donald, for what it's worth, won't be there won't for the play, game in Australia. Traveling. Inactive, decided to give him the week off, not travel him to allow him to ramp up still.
6: But again, their rotation of 6 to 7 players on that D-line, it's kind of what Houston did. There were a drive when I did Texans game, Will Anderson and Danielle Hunter wouldn't even start a series.
4: Appalling.
6: And they would come in on third down and be like, oh, my God. I mean, that's the epitome of when you have a great defense, an excellent defensive line. You have your great players, but you can rotate in. And they can, I'm trying to find a reason to give Seattle their flowers and say they can repeat. There have been changes on that, obviously, yeah. Losing Kenneth Walker, the running back, Reek Woolen, Kobe Bryant, the OC, Clint Kubiak. That's a big loss as well. It's tough not to go with the Rams here.
4: It is very funny. We had Jason McCourty on in the last segment, and we asked him about a team that's been under-talked about this offseason, and he brought up the Seahawks. The Seahawks won the Super Bowl, largely kept that team intact, and we're on Hard Knocks, and we're given so much credit by so many people for kind of revitalizing that series, getting the opportunity to see under the hood of a really good team in the NFL. Usually Hard Knocks have been reserved for the teams in the bottom dweller status around the league. All of that publicity still hasn't helped them usurp the Rams and what they've been able to do all offseason, adding the kind of names to positions of dire need. Like, I also think the Trent McDuffie stuff is noteworthy,
6: right?
4: Because that was the real deficiency for the Rams, was the secondary. That was what ultimately cost them, with a young group in the front seven they'd built through the draft who people felt like was good enough to go. Now you ramp up that secondary in a way that should provide immediate help with guys that have been important players on Super Bowl caliber teams in Kansas City. And then you had the ready defensive player of the year. And oh, by the way, you have the MVP on the other side. Like, we haven't even talked about Matthew Stafford.
6: Yeah.
4: It seems like Puka Nacua might avoid suspension, as there was some question around that for his offseason. So you've got him on that side, Devontae Adams, and the quarterback who won MVP of the league at 37 last year. And you can see why everyone's so bullish.
6: Well, I think we're taking the low-hanging fruit and both going to take the Rams. To me, the interesting thing is how many make it out of the NFC West. Is it three? Three made it last year,
4: yep.
6: Because only one made it in the South and only one made it in the East. We're thinking the Cowboys, can they win that division or be a wild card? There were two that made it out of the North. It was the Bears and the Packers. And we only think one will make it out of the South. So it will be interesting. Will three make it again out of the West, or will there be two in the East?
4: Man, it's so tough to try and get a handle on this 49ers team.
6: Yep.
4: Because we saw last year, a million injuries. Raheem Morris replaces Rob Saleh, who goes to be the head coach of the Tennessee Titans. And so you'd expect the production there, but every part of this team just appears banged up. Now, last year, Brock Purdy was banged up. George Kittle was banged up. Nick Bosa. And you found out that as long as Christian McCaffrey's healthy, you feel
6: exactly
4: pretty good
6: right.
4: about things.
6: Yep.
4: He, whether or not you believe people that thought part of this was contract-related or if he really was dealing with some, being banged up during camp, George Kittle's back and looking well. Mike Evans, obviously the big offseason addition. But you've seen injury once again mar this team through training camp. Alfred Collins, the latest, who's now out for the year. I have worries about can they sustain this level of injury that already has showed up before the season even started.
6: You look at Ricky Pearsall's done for the year already. Christian Kirk is on designation to return IR, but on IR, you got a rookie in DeJuan Stribling, that's going to see a lot of time. Deebo Samuel back after a year away. And then obviously Mike Evans, and you hope he can hold together. From especially that hamstring, which he's had issues with over the years. So, yeah, there are definitely questions there.
4: Man, you read it off all like that, and you see the improvements made on a team that was banged up. It's hard for me to say that three teams won't make it from this division.
6: I know.
4: You could see it going back. I think I put the Seahawks and the Rams in pen, and I've got the 49ers in pencil right now, which is really bad sports talk radio and indecisive. But I'll say it. I'll say Seahawks and Rams do it, mostly because I think the rest of the NFC is going to be built to challenge them.
6: Yeah.
4: And the 49ers are in a position right now that feels like it's on a night's end. Cardinals, different story. Your charges.
6: Yeah.
4: Get these young offensive weapons going. Can Marvin Harrison Jr. regain some confidence? Can Mike LaFleur come and coordinate this offense that's now Jacoby Brissett's for the time being? Jeremiah Love, it sounds like going to be expected to go, got banged up during the preseason.
6: Ankle,
4: to me, you've got to sell some excitement with those young pieces. and then expect that in this division, that team's probably going to be bad enough to get one of the good quarterbacks this year.
6: Yeah, exactly right. But hard to say, the 49ers, 12 wins last year, to say they're not going to make the playoffs.
4: I just think it's about the competition around the rest of the NFC.
6: And then are we saying the Cowboys with 7 wins last year going to make the playoffs?
4: All the defense needs to do is be average. That's been our line all offseason. We'll see if it holds true. If you miss any of these division previews on the Golics today, catch up on the show, The Golics, the podcast, available daily wherever you get your podcast. We send it on home before the first NFL game of the season with Love It or Shove It next.
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0: Freddie, Freddie, Freddie. 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

0: 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Mike Golic Jr. and Mike Golic Sr. Thanks to Jason McCourty for stopping by today. Zach Martin. You missed any of that? Check out the podcast. Leave us a rating, a review, a subscription, all that fun stuff. Watch us. YouTube TV, ESPN, Synergy now. You can just turn us on. 10
1: so
0: AM
1: many ways. So
0: there's
1: many
0: a lot
1: ways
0: of ways
1: to digest.
0: It is. It's nice. Like the audio stuff, that's good for you. We got the podcast. We got the live radio. You like the video stuff. We got ESPN Plus. You got YouTube TV. The world's your oyster. And if you're watching on TV, you'll get to take in the glory and the majesty that is ESPN Radio's crown jewel, Christine Lisi, who's enjoying an off day today, but had to do a little bit of work. Ryan Matlack, our boy, is going over, dropping off some stuff at her house, and she sends him back with an absolute haul.
1: Now, she, for those that don't know, she's the greatest. She makes the greatest desserts known to mankind.
0: She is a connoisseur of sweet treats. She is an artist whose preferred medium is sugars and carbs.
1: Yeah.
0: And she has sent today a classic brownie, which we're very excited to dive into, and what appears to be a peanut butter pie on the other side.
1: Yes, it does.
0: Instructions are to refrigerate. I'm going to refrigerate it in my gut.
1: That's where I'm going to
0: send it here in a second. So try whatever you want first here. I'm going for this big old slice of this PB pie that's melting right now. We got napkins out on the table,
1: I'll go with the brownie.
0: All right, you eat it first because one of us needs to be able to talk at a time while this is going on. We got Love It or Shove It coming up next. We can't
1: it's
0: wait
1: so
0: for it there.
1: Dense.
0: It is.
1: This
0: looks like a thick peanut buttery little boy. I'm going to be lapping this up like a dog.
1: You're going to get that caught in your beard.
0: Mm-hmm.
1: I mean, that... It looks like it has a brownie crust to it. I mean, is that caramel on the top?
0: It's got a cookie crust, what appears to be peanut butter, almost like ice cream in the middle. I think it's like an ice cream cake.
1: Oh.
0: And then chocolate sauce on
2: top.
0: Wow. It's a triumph.
1: Wow.
0: Truly, human innovation at its peak.
3: She's unbelievable.
0: Christine.
2: Not even here today.
1: She would make cookies and put Oreos inside the cookie. So it was a cookie with the surprise of an Oreo cookie inside the cookie.
2: Unbelievable.
1: I mean, it's my mouth is watering thinking about it. It's the greatest thing of all time.
3: And she's not even working today.
0: Not even working.
3: She just sent this out. She is an angel.
1: People ask us what's our favorite part of coming back to ESPN. It's her with and it's a huge distance to second.
0: Listen, everyone's been saying nice things about you since you came back about, you know, being a foundational member or part of what built up ESPN Radio. Christine Lisi with a bullet on the Mount Rushmore for ESPN Radio.
1: 27 years, right?
0: 27 years. 27 years holding it down. Her contributions on air, off air. The ultimate locker room gal. Just unbelievable glue piece.
1: Right.
0: Holding this department together.
1: Yep.
0: Even
1: exactly
0: when you
1: right.
0: were gone. Christine Lisi, the tie that binds. So God bless her.
1: Yes.
0: God bless these treats. God bless Bubba. Love It or Shove It. Didn't show up to our panel yesterday
1: at
0: ESPN Radio, but here for Love It or Shove It now to get his airtime.
1: Love it.
4: I love it. I love it.
5: I love it. Love it. Love it.
6: Bark like a dog.
7: Or shove it.
8: Shove it. Shove it back.
9: Yeah, shove it.
10: 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Shove it.
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12: I'm going to shove it and love it.
1: The one thing I love about you, Mike, is when you take a bite of food, you take a monster bite.
0: I'm shoving that peanut butter pie directly in my mouth.
3: Are you done with it already? You ate it all?
1: He's got a little piece left. But even when he does his reviews in his car of cookies and sweets, he takes these massive bites to where he can't talk for a minute.
0: Wow, that was good.
1: All right, let's go, Bubba.
2: All right, I don't know where this question came from, but Bubba made the right decision skipping the Golics event in the calf yesterday. Love it or shove it.
0: So, yeah, we were on campus here the lead up to the Super Bowl on ESPN, on Disney, on ABC Air. We were asked to go down there and hang out with Freddie Coleman. Another one, all-timer at ESPN Radio, and talk about the Super Bowl, our return here. And we look out in the crowd and we were

0: Going to give credit to our great staff for helping us out. Devin and Bubba and I look out in the crowd and I see Devin and I see no Bubba.
1: No Bubba.
0: Bubba. What the hell?
1: Well, I would have loved to have joined. I'm sure it was great to talk about the Super Bowl and you guys returning, but I'm familiar with that stuff. My task here is, 1 minute, to do the podcast. And I feel like that's more important. I'm here to serve the listeners.
0: Wow.
1: Do you want to get the podcast out right away so the listeners can experience you guys? I felt like, hey, I'm here for the listeners. I got to get this podcast out to the listeners right away.
2: I shove it.
1: No, come on.
0: Yeah, I you know what? I've got a point. Serve the listener anytime, anywhere.
2: Oh,
0: it's kind of the charge.
1: I
0: got
1: to get
0: here.
1: You guys out to them immediately. I didn't want to just be wasting time sitting back with Devin eating food.
2: There were donuts there.
1: Devin was slacking. I'm working for you guys. I'm working.
2: Wow, now you sound like Mike from last night's in
0: the man in the arena, Bubba.
1: Well, I'm here. I'm just working for you guys.
2: The two of you, you're going out to lunch?
0: You know what? I got to lie. I'm not going to lie. I think I'm loving it right now. Bubba, you made the right decision.
2: I shall.
0: We appreciate the work that you put in.
2: Shove it.
0: We appreciate the work that everyone around here has done to get us to the football season that ESPN will finish with the Super Bowl. It all starts tonight. We'll see you after that on the Golics.
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24: 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It's going to be a Warner Wednesday, as always is in our neighborhood during a football season, and Kurt Warner is first up in hour number two, as he will be in every single Wednesday show from here on out. Hung out with him on NFL Network last night. Good times on our season preview show. Derrick Henry, entering year 11 in the National Football League, 10th on the all-time list of National Football League rushers. He's going to be joining us in hour number two. DeSean Jackson stops by in studio. He's the head coach of Delaware State football. There's a new documentary on his life on Prime Video. And then there's you at 844-204-RICH is the number to dial. Hopefully you're awake if you watched all of Ben Shelton versus Carlos Alcaraz last night. At the United States Open. It's unbelievable that that match ended 9 hours ago from this point in time.
27: Yeah, I'm struggling.
24: So all good in our neighborhood today. I've got my first power rankings of the season. Christopher Brockman, how are you over there? Welcome to the National Football League campaign.
27: Excited to be here. Excited for tonight. I did stay up and watch all 4.5 hours last night, so I'm a little struggling. But football tonight, can't wait.
24: DJ Mikey D is these nuts.
28: Good morning, Rich.
24: TJ Jefferson, the candle is lit. What trophy do you have there?
28: Well, on the road to riches and diamond rings, real players do real things, Rich. And this is my fantasy football league trophy.
24: Hey.
28: The fourth one that I've got. And yeah, I feel good.
24: Wow.
28: I'm ready for football. I'm ready to dominate again.
24: Look at you.
28: Let's go.
24: For those of you who may not be familiar around these parts, this is our 13th season covering the National Football League. It'll be my 24th season covering the NFL for NFL Network, kind of kicked off last night. So, we're a football show, through and through. Obviously we talk about everything, but, what I do every single year on the day the NFL starts for real is I run down every single storyline and narrative possible for all 32 football teams right off the top of my head.
28: Yeah, you do.
24: And it's time for me to do that again.
28: We love that.
24: I need the music, Mike Del Tufo. We start with the American Football Conference, which is represented tonight in terms of a championship by the New England Patriots, who have year two of Mike Vrabel. It is year three of Drake May, but year two of him being a full-time starter for the New England Patriots, and year one of being a starter of a team that has high expectations, as well as high expectations for a guy who was almost the MVP of last year. And what do the Patriots do? They go ahead and get him A.J. Brown in the offseason as a new toy and weapon. How good is this team on defense still? They signed Christian Gonzalez. They pizzayed him. It was a top five defense last year. Will they be able to do that? Will they be able to protect Drake May? Will Will Campbell be a turnstile or somebody who can turn the page on last year's campaign in year two for him? And then, of course, there's everything off the field with Mike Vrabel during the offseason. Will that somehow come home to roost if things don't go well for New England? It is a season of high expectations there for the Patriots. We'll see what happens with them as the Buffalo Bills once again have high expectations again because it's Josh Allen's world and we're all paying rent within it. They have James Cook coming back off of winning the rushing title last year. It is Sean McDermott out and Joe Brady in. The guy who was in Josh Allen's headset for the last couple of years, coordinating the offense as well. It's now his turn there front and center for a Bills team that on defense does appear to be pretty good. How good can they be in their new stadium, the new Highmark Stadium? Will the rest of the American Football Conference have an obstructed view of Josh Allen running away from them and scoring touchdowns against them? So is this the year that the Mafia can finally die happy? It's been time and time again for Buffalo. Could this be the year the Jets have year two for Aaron Glenn? It is Geno Smith back at the controls at quarterback. This was not the plan that Jets fans had when they drafted Zach Wilson and then turned to Aaron Rodgers and then thought Justin Fields could be the guy. They didn't think it would be Geno Smith with Frank Reich coming out of the mist to coordinate an offense for Aaron Glenn, who's basically been told, hey, you're the defensive coordinator we hired to be the HC. You're back being the defensive coordinator and the HC. They got some OGs back, DeMario Davis as well on defense, Minka Fitzpatrick on the back end. Can they come up with just one interception this year and surprise people with Garrett Wilson and Breece Hall and the rest of those offensive youngers, young guys? Can they go ahead and make a big run of it? The Dolphins have Jeff Hafley in year one, Malik Willis with the opportunity of his lifetime. Will the Dolphins build for the future now or look to the future for another quarterback, depending on what Malik Willis does there? Jalen Waddle's gone. Who's there? Who are the Dolphins? Big shrug emoji team. Devin Achane is one of the best in the business. We'll see how he does in year one for Hafley. In the Cleveland Browns world, it's Deshaun Watson again. Who thought about that in Cleveland? Not many. Thought maybe it's going to be Shedeur Sanders again, but Todd Monken in year one for him. What's going to happen in Cleveland with Todd Monken? They trade away Myles Garrett. It's Jared Verse on defense. They've got a whole bunch of young kids that can win now if Monken's the right coach and Watson's the right quarterback, or Shador's the right quarterback, or if not, Cleveland owns half of next year's first-round draft, just like the Jets, to look for a new quarterback. Meanwhile, Baltimore's got a new head coach as well after 16 years of John Harbaugh. It's Jesse Minter on the spot now. Can he plus this team up on defense? They sure hope he can. And what he did with Derwin James here in Los Angeles, he can do with Kyle Hamilton and Roquan Smith and get that defense stout again. Lamar Jackson, a new offensive coordinator from the Ben Johnson world. Declan Doyle, how will he look in a new offense? Zay Flowers with a new contract. Derrick Henry in hour number two of this show and year number 11. Can he still keep it going? He turns 33 in week 18, a game against the Pittsburgh Steelers, who also have a new head coach in Mike McCarthy after Mike Tomlin leaves after 16 years. And once again, it's McCarthy and Rodgers again. And these two guys being hooked up again is mind-blowing. Mind-blowing because not only are they hooked up together again, they're hooked up together again in Pittsburgh, and McCarthy's the one who's replacing Mike Tomlin, and Mike Tomlin's the coach for a franchise that both McCarthy and Rodgers beat when they won the Super Bowl against them in Dallas, which is the spot where Mike McCarthy coached in between the gigs in Green Bay and Pittsburgh. What the hell's going on? Michael Pittman's now new there. Will the offense be different with McCarthy calling it, a head coach calling the action? He's a first-year head coach. Same thing with Todd Monken. Same thing with Jesse Minter, which leaves Zach Taylor as the dean of coaches in the American Football Conference Northern Division. He's there in year 7 now. Think about it. Year 8, actually. I'm shorting him a year. And this is this the time where Zach Taylor finds his footing from the last year that the Super Bowl was here in SoFi Stadium when Joe Burrow surprised everybody with Zach Taylor, former McVay assistant, to take him to the Super Bowl while Burrow still's got Ja'Marr Chase, still has T. Higgins, now has Chase Brown behind him. And on defense, they go ahead and say 10th overall selection. Take it, Giants. We'll take Sexy Dexy, Dexter Lawrence, Boye Mafe on that defensive line. Did they make sure that this defense is stout enough to make sure that Joe Burrow, if he stays upright and healthy, big if, they can actually win football games by a normal score? What will happen with the Cincinnati Bengals this year? Is it Super Bowl or bust for everybody there? The AFC South. You've got sitting there the Jacksonville Jaguars after a massive, successful first year with Liam Cohen. But they lost Travis Etienne. What's going to happen at the running back position? Is Travis Hunter going to be a two-way player anymore? What happens with Brian Thomas Jr. for this team? Great first year. Second year, a little bit of a milk carton. Parker Washington can't lose. We'll see what happens there. Jacoby Myers as well. In a full season for this offense for Liam Cohen and a defense that was highly opportunistic last year. They shocked a lot of people in the second half of the season. They punked a ton of teams nobody thought they could beat. Can they take a step forward? Can they get Duval County to the Super Bowl for the first time in the team's existence? Jacksonville is a lot to be excited about, but then there's the Houston Texans, who one and done Aaron Rodgers and sent Mike Tomlin to NBC and has a defense that is as scary as any defense that we've seen put together. Willie Anderson got a contract of $50 million per, but the quarterback hasn't. And is that the problem? C.J. Stroud, can he get this team to an AFC championship game? They keep getting as far as the divisional round and hitting their head. Hold on to the football. Hand it off to new running back David Montgomery along with Woody Marks behind an offensive line that hopefully can protect people. And then the receiving core with Nico Collins leading the way, maybe Tank Dell coming back. The young guys that are healthy can get things together for Houston and push them past the divisional round into the AFC Championship and to the Super Bowl. Is that possible? It sure is. Will it happen? Don't know. The Tennessee Titans have the baldest staff in the league. That's the one thing we do know. Robert Saleh's taken things over, and he's brought in another guy he used to coach in MetLife Stadium in the Giants' former head coach and Brian Daboll. The Jets and Giants' former head coaches uniting like the Wonder Twins. And they're activating Cam Ward or not. They got Carnell Tate for him in the top five of a draft. That's a nice new weapon. Calvin Ridley's there. Tony Pollard's there. Defensively, Jeffrey Simmons is there to scare people. How much can the Titans put it together this year and move forward? Great question. The Indianapolis Colts have got a coach in Shane Steichen that's starting Daniel Jones again if he comes back looking as healthy as everyone expects him to from an Achilles injury. Jonathan Taylor's as good as it gets. And Alec Pierce just got his aid, and it's time to see if he's going to really be a wide receiver number one. And who else is going to be catching it? Could the kid Warren have a great second year at the tight end position? Josh Downs, defensively, can they put it together and get this team into the playoffs? And is that what needs to happen for Shane Steichen to keep his job? Then you've got the AFC West going down. We start with this. Fernando Mendoza, what's not to like? And that is a rhetorical question. I hope nobody's answering something on their radios or televisions right now. Mendoza mania is here. The question is, when does it hit? Does it hit at all this year? Does Kirk Cousins keep him nailed to the bench? Is he ready? Is Clint Kubiak, the new head coach there from your defending champion Seattle Seahawks, is he going to show up and go, all right, Cousins, take us as far as you can. Or at some point, you can do what Tom Coughlin did to our second hour guest, Kurt Warner, and say, thanks for being 5-4, vet. We're going to start the kid right now anyway. Is that going to happen at some point during this season? Max Crosby didn't want to be there, and then he wasn't there, then he was back there, and now he wants to stay there, unless things don't go well, or the condor is there. Brock Bowers, Ashton Jeanty, years 3-2, respectively, in Clint Kubiak's system. Let's see how good the Raiders can be. Then you've got our friends across the way, Jim Harbaugh and the Los Angeles Chargers. He's decided to make a move in offense, and he gets Mike McDaniel. The odd couple of the National Football League, the Felix and Oscar of coaching. What is going to happen here? How much will McDaniel change this running game? I think significantly. Justin Herbert will certainly benefit from a healthy Rashawn Slater and Mr. Ault on either side. The offensive line that was ravaged, let's see what can happen. They've already lost their center, but they got Omarion Hampton back fully. Let's see what he can do this year in this running game. Ladidi McConkey, you've got also Khalil Mack on defense. Thule, you've got all sorts of folks. To Derwin James, can the Los Angeles Chargers get to the Super Bowl? Everybody's looking at the Rams being in SoFi. Don't forget the Chargers play there too. They have got Justin Herbert in the playoffs last year, last couple years. Can he win a game this time around and get back? Then you've got the Denver Broncos. Sean Payton in year 4 in New Orleans won a Super Bowl. Sean Payton in year 4 in Denver. What are we going to see? Bo Nix back healthy. Jalen Waddle now in this offense that remarkably Sean Payton not calling plays for. What will that look like? Defensively, 68 sacks last year. They're as good at any position in the NFL as anybody. Denver enters this season as a Super Bowl favorite for sure. Amongst as many there can be in the AFC. And that includes Kansas City because Patrick Mahomes is coming back. He's coming back, and I have no idea what he's going to look like, but that's still Patrick freaking Mahomes. And Travis Kelce's still around, and Chris Jones is still around. And now they got Kenneth Walker on offense. So maybe, just maybe, instead of Mahomes having to put everything on his shoulders, he puts it in the gut of this kid, and he runs like he did in the Super Bowl. Super Bowl 60's MVP is there for this team to use. They haven't had a 1,000-yard rusher since Kareem Hunt's rookie season. Let's see what they can do there. The rest of it is a big mystery. Can they be a sum of their parts and take the Kansas City Chiefs back to the Super Bowl, back to the AFC Championship game where Mahomes basically, that used to be his floor. That used to be his floor. Making that and losing used to be his floor. Last year, the floor fell out. So did his knee. What happens with the Kansas City Chiefs as Andy Reid enters year 14 there as many years as he was in Philadelphia? It's happened. Andy Reid is now in Kansas City as long as he was in Philadelphia. And we'll see what happens to the Kansas City Chiefs here. And that's my preview for the American Football Conference. Now then, we move to the NFC. We'll start with your Cowboys.
0: Oh, baby.
24: Why not?
0: Should I grab the flag?
24: For years and years and years, we've been getting flim-flam. From Jerry. Flim-flam. Flim-flam.
0: Yeah.
24: Flim-flam. Squirrels. Talk about squirrels. And talking about feeding ducks and quacking.
0: I'll be in all in.
24: And, you know, there's no patience for jacking around with people. And you'd be hearing, hey, we're going all in, but we're not really all in. Well, your definition of all in is not my definition of all in. And ACD, we're going to make you, you know, sit out and cool your heels, and then we'll sign you. And Micah Parsons, we'll make you sit out and cool your heels and make it seem like we're going to sign you, and then we'll trade you.
0: Get rid of you.
24: Then we're going to get Brian Schottenheimer in here. And then we're going to take a flyer on George Pickens. And lo and behold, here we are after a lot of that worked out, not to the tune of wins, but they seem to have a better defense now than last year when they traded away Micah Parsons. They got Rashawn Gary now. They got Quinnen Williams now. They got Kenny Clark now. They got Odigizua, right? They got Malachi. They got themselves my guy, Jay Sean, and they got Caleb Downs on the back end. That's just to name a few.
0: We got the Doogie Howser of coaching, it seems, on the deep.
24: Bro, feels good. Yep. All Dak's got to do is stay healthy and roll the footballs out, and let's see how it goes. Dallas has a good reason to feel great and try and break that 30-year drought of getting to the NFC Championship game. But the Eagles are still pretty freaking good, too. Once again, they change offensive coordinators. once again, Jalen Hurts got to learn a new system or a same system, different terminology or a different way of doing things. I mean, this guy cannot have the same offensive coordinator back-to-back years if his career depended on it. And every single time people talk about Jalen Hurts, it seems like his career does depend upon it. Like, let's forget about the two biggest games he's played in his life, and he was great in both.
0: Right.
24: But Sean Mannion's coming in. What does it look like? Have no idea. Can the offensive line be better protecting Hurts, or Hurts be healthy, or the run game better for Saquon Barkley? I don't know. What does it mean with A.J. Brown out and now Dontavian Wicks and Mekhi Lemon in? I don't know. One thing we do know is it's not going to be smooth. We know it. Defensively, they are big. They are stout. They are angry. They are absolutely physical. And the Eagles could be as good as we've ever seen. Or they could be just like the years every other year where you're wondering what the hell's going on with them. And Nick Sirianni's the man in charge. Meanwhile, you got yourselves just up the turnpike, the New York football Giants making a change. John Harbaugh and the Ravens part ways, and the Giants are like, we'll take them. And we'll take them, and we're going to cross T's and dot I's to make sure that this guy runs the system the way he wants, even though we have a way of doing things to the point where, basically our longtime owner, his nickname's on the football. Like, that's the way we do things around here. But now it's John Harbaugh's way of doing things. How does that change? Can Jackson Dart slide? Can Cam Scataboo not flip? Can Malik Nabers not just have some sort of weird injury that knocks him out? Can this offense be as great as possible with, yes, Odell Beckham Jr. back in the mix, earning a spot? Defensively, they are absolutely front seven terrific. Back end, let's see. Can the Giants shock, come out and not be a sleeper team, but actually wake some people up? Possible. The Commanders. It's Dan Quinn in the saddle, in a hot seat. Don't know. Jaden Daniels, year one, unicorn. Year two, sheep. But was it injury? Was it not? Is it him? Is it not? Is it his number? Is it someone else's? Oh, I'm sorry. That's a different level of the sport. It's his world. We're paying rent in it. David Blau's a new OC there. What will that look like? You hear they can't block a soul in practice or joint practices or what you see. Or they're just going to come out of the box against the Eagles and just say, we're the Commanders of 2 years ago because we got Sonny Styles now. And he's going to be the glue of this defense. And we're going to hit people in the mouth. And Dan Quinn's going to dial these plays up. And we're going to be the Washington Commanders of 2 years ago again. Stephon Diggs is now there with Terry McLaurin. They're long in a tooth. Got it. But they could be pretty toothy themselves. We'll see what happens there. The NFC North, oh my goodness gracious. The Minnesota Vikings have Kyler Murray in the mix. What will that look like? Everybody's thinking, hey, Kyler, the guy from Arizona, that Kevin O'Connell's never had anybody like him, and he's going to be running it and throwing it, and he's going to look like the kid who won Heisman, and he's going to do this, and he's going to do that. And he's got Justin Jefferson, he's got Jordan Addison, and they made the right move, and he's going to be the guy there forever, and J.J. McCarthy, see ya. Let's see what happens. Defensively, they're top five. Brian Flores is still dialing up. Harrison Smith resigns, he's there. They're going to turn you over. They're going to make sure that you are hectored on your side of the ball. It's just what happens when Kyler Murray gets this opportunity of a career for him. Of a career. It's time. Does this mean the Vikings can win this division, shock some people, go to the Super Bowl? Kyler Murray take them to heights? Or we'll see what J.J. McCarthy looks like midseason. Who the hell knows? The Packers. I mean, I've never come on in this segment and said, you know, all eyes on a court date. But that's what's up with Josh Jacobs. He's on the commissioner's exempt list, and this is the guy that Matt LaFleur gives the ball to. Gives a touch to 8 to 10 times on his first 15 scripted. How's that going to affect this team if he's not there? Tucker Kraft's coming back from a knee injury. Who's going to catch the ball if Christian Watson can't stay healthy, which he has trouble doing? Reed has trouble doing that. Matthew Golden had a great playoff game, but it's time for him to potentially step up. Defensively, what does this team look like? The Packers are a bit of a mystery,
1: Or Jordan Love's just going to wing it around to everybody. They stay healthy, and they got the run game back because Josh Jacobs stays on the right side of the law. He's back in, and the Packers win this division, even though they had a dreadful final 6 weeks of last season. Then you got yourselves the Detroit Lions. Jahmyr Gibbs, you are the bell cow now, sir. Montgomery's now in Houston. Okay, Sonic, Knuckles is somewhere else, and Isaiah Pacheco is hurt. So you are the bell cow. You have been Pizzade. It is your show. It's the Jahmyr Gibbs show with also Amon-Ra and Jameson Williams. And you got yourself Jared Goff at the controls. And Sam LaPorta is back healthy. And that offensive line that was stout once upon a time and has been somewhat porous in terms of what we used to see. Can they come back and Dan Campbell gets the roar restored after last year's bit of a mess, to be honest with you? I mean, Ben Johnson's gone. They hire an offensive coordinator who drops 50 on Ben's Bears in week two, and then all falls apart to the point where Dan Campbell's like, I'm calling the plays. That could not have been the plan when the Lions lost Ben Johnson within the division. But we'll see, and can the football gods stop kicking this defense in the nards and putting everyone on IR? Because if not, if they're healthy, this team can win the division and can make some hay, or the supposition that their window started closing when they lost to the Niners in the NFC Championship game a couple years ago, despite being a one seed 2 years ago, and then last year's team, is the window closing in Detroit. Then you got the Bears. What a season last year, Ben Johnson. What a lunatic. In a good way.
27: In a good way.
1: Right?
27: Yeah.
1: I mean, he is intense. He is exactly what Chicago fans want. Young, intense, smart, brash. Swim moving the head coach of the Green Bay Packers after he beats him. After he beats him in a playoff game, two boots. Okay? Caleb Williams, drinking from a fire hose all two summers ago, comes out, nearly throws for 4,000 yards, and comes out of the box in the fourth quarter like he's Tim Tebow on steroids. The throws that he makes, the excitement he brings, it is unlike anything we've seen at this position for the Chicago Bears. And I understand Jim McMahon used to have a Roselle headband in what he used to do. But this kid is something else. And what will this year look like? Can they continue to take the ball away, though? Can they win games where they don't have to pull it out of their orifice? Is Monongai healthy? Is Swift healthy? How will this team look? Is Burden healthy? Is Colston Loveland all that in the biscuit? Can the Bears win the division and take everything, the whole shooting match, and wind up here in Los Angeles? Entirely possible. Then you got the NFC South. New Orleans Saints, everybody's on them. That is the biggest bandwagon sleeper team pick of the year.
27: No doubt.
1: And I don't mean to denigrate. You were one of the first to talk about them.
27: Yeah.
1: TJ. Okay. Tyler Shuck comes on in the middle of the year last year, almost wins offensive rookie of the year. Chris Olave, despite having some concussion issues, he had a 1,000-yard season. He's been paid. Travis Etienne, he's back in the state of Louisiana. Okay, he's got the fleur-de-lis on the side of his helmet. Alvin Kamara, I mean, can he be the Kamara of old when he comes back, or is he just long in the tooth now? Defensively, what can this team look like? Can they actually win this division and surprise some people? Possible. I need to see it first to believe it. We'll see. You also have the Atlanta Falcons with a new head coach after Kellen Moore's year two for him in New Orleans. It's Kevin Stefanski's new turn. They've changed everything. New GM, new team president, Matt Ryan, who almost had to throw some passes during during the summer because of the injuries at quarterback, which is what it's all about for Kevin Stefanski. He's got to be like, okay, can I just get a quarterback that I believe in and I can stick with? You know what I mean?
27: That's so much to ask.
1: Okay, so Tua's going to get the start because Penix isn't ready. Are either of them the guy anyway? Don't know. And guess what, though? You'll be able to evaluate him. You'll be able to evaluate him with Drake London. You'll be able to evaluate him with Kyle Pitts and certainly with Bijan Robinson. Because if the quarterback's right, this offense will be dangerous, difficult to stop. The problem is they lost both of their young pass rushers they drafted in last year's draft. One injury, one in the commissioner's exempt list. We'll see how much the Atlanta Falcons can be a problem. Then you got the Carolina Panthers, who shocked everybody by actually winning the division last year. Dave Canales, year three. Bryce Young, he looked the part. of a real deal NFL quarterback. He gave a scare to the Rams in the playoffs, that is for sure, after beating the Rams in the regular season. And this team added Jalen Phillips and Devin Lloyd from the Eagles, from the Jaguars, in their front seven. Devin Lloyd, 5 interceptions last year at a linebacker position. This guy can be a difference maker, a front seven difference maker. Jonathan Brooks, can we knock on wood for him to stay healthy? Because that kid with Chuba Hubbard can give a running game, certainly with the loss of Rico Dowdle and Jalen Coker and Tet McMillan, who's put on some weight after winning Offensive Rookie of the Year last year. Panthers can win this division again. Can they, though? But in terms of answering a question that I said moments ago, Kevin Stefanski saying, can I get a quarterback that I believe in and stick with him? There's a guy in Tampa who's just been pizzed going, I used to be there, pal. And guess what? I'm going to see you twice a year now. And I was planting a flag on my own franchise when they weren't going to pay me what I wanted. And I said I wasn't going to even talk contract. But then guess what? My agent was talking to him anyway. And now I got $55 million a year. And I'm Baker friggin' Mayfield. And I feel great about myself, about my team. I know Mike Evans isn't here anymore. But we still have Godwin. We've got all these young guys that are probably sitting on your waiver wire post-fantasy draft right now that you're probably going to pick up real soon. Can Bucky Irving stay healthy? Kenny Gainwell, who was the offensive engine for the Steelers last year after showing up every now and then in Philadelphia, he could be a serious difference maker. Vita Vea has been paid. I know Levante David's gone and Mike Evans is gone, but Bowles can still dial up this defense, and Baker Mayfield wants to win this division and certainly hurt the Falcons and the Cleveland Browns in week two. And then we finish up with the NFC West. The Arizona Cardinals draft Jeremiah Love. Can't wait to see what he looks like. Can't wait to see what he looks like. And you've got with Michael Wilson and Marv Jr. and Trey McBride and this kid, if he is as dynamic as he can be, with Mike LaFleur dialing up the plays, Jacoby Brissett in year 90 of his career is in the best position to have the best year of his career. He has an opportunity to revitalize things. Because I don't know if Carson Beck is going to be knocking on the door. And if he doesn't want to answer it because opportunity's knocking for Brissett, the Cardinals may not win a lot of games, but they are going to be a fun watch every single week, I believe. The Niners, almost 1-1 seed last year. We're running it back, right? We got now Mike Evans, no Ricky Pearsall, but Kittle's coming back. Debo's back, too. Talk about running it back. Kyle Shanahan's back. Raheem Morris is back in the mix with the Shanahan team. He's the new defensive coordinator. Nick Bosa is back. Fred Warner's healthy. This team can go ahead and win the division and be the Niners team that is tough out in the playoffs and do this year what they couldn't do last year. It's in the ether in San Francisco for the Niner gang. Because Brock Purdy, if he stays upright, he's got some weapons and he has some legs, and he's got a coach that can dial up the evil. And he's got Mike Evans, 50-50 balls inside the 10-yard line now. Let's go. Put him in the slot. Create a problem. One-on-one. Easy pitch and catch. 6 points. Or Evans can't stay healthy. We'll see. Then you've got yourselves, the Los Angeles Rams.
2: Whose house?
1: Listen, everybody's putting him in the Super Bowl. And for good reason. They almost made it last year. And they added Myles Garrett, and they added Trent McDuffie, and Aaron Donald's out of retirement. How stupid is that? I mean, if any team adds one of those guys in the offseason, that's a significant upgrade. Right. They added three.
27: Yeah.
1: And Sean McVay's been there and done that. Been there and done that. In this stadium in a Super Bowl year, and who can't envision Aaron Donald pointing his ring finger on Valentine's Day next year again? And we'll all make a big deal. Oh, he got a ring for Valentine's Day. They all get rings. That's the way it's looking like. Who's going to beat the Rams? Every game this year for the Rams will be must-see. And we finish up my season preview with the Seattle Seahawks, who are really pissed off about every syllable I just said about all the 31 other teams having a shot. Because they didn't lose all that much. They lost some guys on the back end. And they lost some, you know, Mafe up front. And they could replace these guys because John Schneider does that. They lost Kenneth Walker III, but they got Jadarian Price, the last pick in the first round, Would it surprise anybody that this kid runs for 1,000 yards and puts himself in the mix for Offensive Rookie of the Year, damn near wins it. Sam Darnold comes back, wings it around with a new offensive coordinator anyway. The defending Offensive Player of the Year is on this team, too. They've won the Super Bowl. Boy, out of all the 31 other teams that are just absolutely shoulder-chipped over the conversation about, oh, Donald's back with because Garrett's there. And everything I just said about the Rams, they're like, oh, what am I, chopped liver? What, should I go get my Lombardi shine box? Mike McDonald and this team is raring to go, and it all starts on Wednesday night, opening night of the National Football League season, and that is my season preview of the 2026 NFL season. I need a nap.
27: Let's go.
1: And a break.
27: Come on.
1: And a drink. And your phone calls at 844-204-RICH. 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

0: Yeah.
1: Well, I mean, I'm like, should I? Okay, yeah. We're back on ESPN Radio. I mean,
2: for at least the rest of the hour.
1: Put it, okay, for the radio audience, some I don't know who did at ESPN. They were very kind to.
0: It's cool.
1: Add up my 7 years of service with ESPN and Disney from 96 to 03, and then the 23 years in NFL Network, which ESPN now owns, put it together, it's 30 years. So I've got a, it's what it says here, Rich Eisen, recognizing 30 magical years with the Walt Disney Company, which I appreciate. Very touching. So Jiminy Cricket,
0: here's everybody. Here's the 30 more.
1: There we go. Here's the 30 more, right?
0: Here, here.
1: Okay, Kurt Warner is going to be joining us shortly.
0: Yeah.
1: So I didn't expect to go on for half an hour to start the show. I knew it would be long, but so
0: the NFC clocked in at 17 minutes.
1: Okay,
0: and the AFC 13 minutes. So
1: okay,
0: you know.
1: So I think the NFC is going to win the Super
0: Bowl. You think you know they've got the the front end.
1: Okay,
0: they're a leg up.
1: Well, you know what we should do is we should. You know, I'll take a quick phone call, and then we'll take a break, and then we'll give our Super Bowl predictions before Kurt Warner joins us. And then Derrick Henry in hour two, Deshaun Jackson in hour three. Also have my first power rankings of the season.
0: Ooh.
1: Let's go to Matthew in Seattle, right? I mean, we've got ourselves
3: that makes sense.
1: A game tonight in Seattle, and this is where Banner Rays is going to be revealed in front of Brockman's Patriots. What's up, Matthew?
4: Hello. How's everything going? Greaves in Seattle.
1: What's
4: but
1: up,
4: I'm actually from Philly, and I'm a return caller.
1: Okay.
4: I got the win-loss game exactly correct last year for the Eagles.
1: Okay.
4: And so I'm calling to defend my championship.
1: Oh, so you want to do that again right now for the Philadelphia Eagles? Your win-loss?
4: Yes, sir.
1: Okay.
4: Yes.
1: Let's give him what he's looking for.
0: Fast.
1: But you just wanted to talk, but I'll give you what you're looking for. Okay, here we go. What happens when the Eagles take on the Washington Commanders to start the season, sir?
4: Win.
1: Okay. What happens when you're at the Titans?
4: Win.
1: All right. Then you got the Bears on a Monday night in Chicago.
4: We're going to lose.
1: 2-1, home for the Rams.
4: I'm going to say we win.
1: 3-1 at in England against the Jaguars, Tottenham.
4: I think we might lose that just because the Jaguars are so used to traveling over there like 4 or 5 times a year, right? So we might actually get caught up in the time shift there.
1: All right, 3-2 home for the Panthers.
4: Win.
1: 4-2 Monday nighter against the Cowboys at home.
4: I feel a bit Lugatu-ish. Like I feel like I'm in the minority where I don't know why everyone's so crazy on Dallas. So I'm sorry, TJ, but we're gonna win this.
1: 5-2 at the Commanders. Sunday night.
4: We'll win.
1: 6-2 home for the Giants.
4: I think John Harbaugh knows the team really well, and they pull one out, and we lose, the Giants win one.
1: Oh, gosh. Okay. Home for the Steelers.
4: The Keystone Cup, we'll win it.
1: 7-3 at the Cowboys on Thanksgiving.
4: I think the Cowboys take that one.
1: 7-4 at the Cardinals.
4: Win.
1: 8-4 home for the Colts.
4: She's like, I think we win.
1: 9-4 home for the Seahawks.
4: Ooh. I might be at that game, and I was at the Chicago game last year and we lost. So I'm going to say we lose that game.
1: All right. You're the mush. Now it's the Christmas Eve against the Texans at home.
4: Another team that I think people are kind of overhyping, I think we win that.
1: All right. That's now 10 wins at San Francisco.
4: Win.
1: 11-5 at the Giants.
4: Win.
1: All right. 12-5. Thanks for the call, Matthew in Seattle.
0: Okay.
1: All right. Let's take a break. When we come back, our Super Bowl 61 predictions right here on the Rich Eisen Show. Everybody. 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
2: Let's do it.
1: ESPN's going to have it. ESPN and ABC, Disney family of networks, got the Super Bowl. Who's going to be in it? You ready to make your prediction, Chris? I made mine last night on NFL Game Day morning season preview.
2: What do you got? What'd you do?
1: I'll tell you after you. Okay, you go first. Music, please. Who's making the Super Bowl, Chris? What's your prediction?
2: The last time the Patriots lost a Super Bowl, what happened, TJ? They made it the next year and they won it.
1: He didn't wait for you to answer.
2: It was rhetorical. I've said it multiple times. My son is a diehard fan of both these teams. The Cage, Brockman Bowl, Patriots, Rams. Patriots win once again.
1: Oh, boy. You better save up for those tickets now, pal.
2: Yes.
1: Okay.
2: I'm currently saving.
1: TJ, Patriots over Rams is a Super Bowl 61 prediction. What do you have over there?
0: Well, I just want to let you guys know that I could cheat, but I'm not going to cheat because early
1: you have the
0: this
1: script.
0: Morning... It
1: yep.
0: came. It came.
1: There it is.
0: Courier.
1: Yep. It's TJ with production value right there.
0: I'm not going to the end. I'm not going to cheat.
1: Okay.
0: I love it. But I will say this.
1: What a bit.
2: I love it. It's great.
1: He's so committed.
2: Keep going.
0: Yeah. A bit. This is real.
1: Oh,
0: this
1: I'm sorry.
0: It's not a game.
1: My bad. I don't mean to denigrate.
0: Sorry. I don't do this for fun. This is a game. My heart.
1: Nice.
0: Okay.
1: Yes.
0: My heart says one thing and my head says another thing. My heart says the Dallas Cowboys over the Denver Broncos in the Super Bowl.
1: Ooh, but another.
0: I want that
1: flashback.
0: I don't know. It could say that at the end of this. I haven't looked yet. But my head says the Buffalo Bills finally get over the hump.
1: Ooh.
0: They defeat the L.A. Rams.
2: Whoa!
0: And win their first Super Bowl.
1: Well, I am going to flip that script, if you will, TJ. Not the one in your hand.
0: You know, I'm not even
1: the one you just laid out. The one that you just laid out. I just think the Rams at the end of the day are gonna, you know, have the football gods smile on them with their health and win it all. They're gonna do it just like the last time. They have set up everything to do it, and I think they do it over the Bills. I almost put the Broncos in here, you know.
0: One bone away from
1: and I don't know. I also thought, do I do Bengals Rams again too? Just for you know what's in giggles. But I've got the Rams over the Bills is my Super Bowl prediction for Super Bowl 61, and Rams over the Bills.
0: Okay.
1: I also toyed with just saying screw it, the Ravens are just suddenly going to start doing it too, because I thought I got Derrick Henry on the show and I want to. I'm not saying that I wasn't saying I'm disrespecting him.
3: Get on his bad side.
1: No, listen. Mm. I see how they can pull it off. I could see how they can do it. I don't know. I just see the Bills putting it together. I see, and by the way, I predicted Josh Allen to win the MVP.
2: Mm.
1: I think that's what's going to happen. He wins the MVP. The Bills win the AFC. They make it to the Super Bowl, but the Rams are just too damn good. And last night, Kurt, who's about to join us, along with Mooch, had Joe Burrow winning the MVP award.
2: Oh.

0: Who did they take in there?
1: They didn't even take the Bengals. The Bengals to win the division. I'm like, so somebody's going to be a wild card winner in the MVP award?
0: Oh, last year proved you don't have to win the division to win MVP.
2: Okay. Thanks to Rich.
1: Got it.
0: I'm just pointing out the facts of the case.
1: Okay. That's true. I just walked into that one, didn't I?
0: You did.
1: Kurt and I had the same Super Bowl prediction. And Kurt's our next guest right here on the Rich Eisen Show when we come back on the radio.
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2: 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Earlier on the show, Pro Football Hall of Famer Kurt Warner. Coming up, Ravens running back Derrick Henry. Delaware State head coach Deshaun Jackson. And now, it's Rich Eisen.
3: Hour number two of the Rich Eisen Show is on the air. Derrick Henry is in our rundown. He lurks. He will join us later on in this hour. Deshaun Jackson stops by in studio. He's the new head coach of, he's the head coach of Delaware State football.
5: That's really cool.
3: 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So I'll have a chat with him. My power rankings, the first of the season as well. 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Once again, getting ready to call tonight's game on Westwood One Radio, as he does on Sunday nights and big games. Kurt Warner back here on the program from Seattle. What's up, Kurt? How are you?
6: Hey, buddy, what's going on? I'm excited to be back. I'm excited to be in Seattle and getting the season started tonight.
3: Man, excited that we did, but just excitement all around. We did the season preview last night. Let's jump into tonight's game.
5: Let's go.
3: What's your expectation for this evening's contest, Kurt?
6: Well, I think when you think back to the Super Bowl, everybody felt like, oh, you know, New England was crushed in that game. Seattle dominated across the board. Now, they definitely dominated on defense, but I thought New England's defense, I just went back and watched the game again. I thought New England's defense really held Seattle in check. I mean, it was 12-0 going into the fourth quarter. They scored, 17 points there in the fourth quarter, but one was a defensive touchdown. The other 10 points came off of turnovers that were inside the 40-yard line. And so the defense did a really nice job. Now it's going to fall on the offense with the new weapons, A.J. Brown and Romeo Dobbs and Drake May, to have some answers to what Mike McDonald did defensively. But when you go back and watch it, it was a lot closer game than maybe you would think when you looked at the score. And so, with the new additions, I'm excited to see what this offense can do. And I think this game's going to be closer than a lot of people expect, just based off of the numbers or what you kind of remember first impression-wise of the Super Bowl last year.
3: Well, knowing Drake May's game as well as you have covered and seen, what makes the A.J. Brown acquisition so good for him?
6: Well, I think the biggest thing is you always want to make the game easier for a young quarterback. And how do you make a game easier is, you know, if a team wants to play man-to-man coverage, which is something that New England struggled with in the Super Bowls when Seattle played man-to-man coverage. If you're going to play man-to-man coverage, you know you've got a guy that you can count on to win against anybody. Him against Christian Gonzalez would be a great matchup if we get to see it numerous times. But a guy that you believe, hey, I can make the game easier. I don't have to overthink this. I got A.J. Brown on one side of the field. He's in man-to-man coverage. I believe he can win in every situation. Let's just drop back, set my feet, and throw the football to that kind of guy. So that's the thing, I think, if you're going to get man-to-man coverage, that you're excited of having A.J. Brown. Now, Seattle last year, when they played against them, they did a lot of what we call cover six. What that is, Rich, is it means it's kind of a cover two, a rolled corner with a safety over the top to one side and a quarters look safety and corner in an off position away from that. They like that coverage. It gave Drake May some problems last year. So I'm interested to see if they put A.J. Brown on one side of the field over and over again in this game, does Seattle just say, hey, let's roll a corner, let's put a safety over the top, let's force these other guys to beat us in that type of situation. So it's going to be a fun cat and mouse game. I got a lot of questions going into this first matchup of what it's going to look like, you know, for the New England Patriots and how Seattle is going to attack them with some of the new pieces. But that's what makes it exciting. That's why I can't wait for the season to start and see who these two teams are.
3: What's Seattle's offense with a new play caller going to look like, do you think, Kirk?
6: I mean, you have to believe they're going to try to do the same things. But Zach Charbonnet coming off of a knee injury, you know, you've got Price, who you've drafted number one. You lose Kenneth Walker, who was huge in the Super Bowl with, you know, big play after big play. And so you want to run the football. You want to play action off the run game. That's what made this team so good. But will they have the ability to do that? Will this play caller, first-time play caller, be able to get into that rhythm, find that rhythm, and keep that balance, you know, as they did last year? Because that's what made them so good offensively, and that's where JSN excelled, was off the play action and getting those one-on-one situations down the field. So I'm interested to see that as well. Anytime you get a first-time play caller, it's not just going through a play sheet and, you know, dialing up, you know, this number and that number. It's about the feel of the game, what a defense is doing against you, those adjustments in game. And you always feel like there's going to be some growing pains when you've got a guy that hasn't done it before.
3: Kurt Warner here on the Rich Eisen Show, getting set to call on national radio tonight's Seahawks and Patriots opener. And then comes the Melbourne game on Thursday. You were 38 in your last year as a professional quarterback. Matthew Stafford is 38 as he's waking up, probably figuring out what time it is, what day it is right now in Australia. What do you think's going through his mind, knowing the team that he's got in front of him?
6: Yeah,
3: Kurt.
6: Oh, I mean, first, he's got to be ecstatic. Is that how good they were last year, coming off of an MVP type season? You've got the pieces back on offense. You've got a defense now that can take some pressure off of you. You know, it's funny, he won the MVP last year, but I remember the year before down the stretch, he had a number of games where he didn't even throw for 200 yards, where, you know, they were winning games defensively, and he could just be a complimentary piece. Every quarterback loves to throw it across the yard and throw for 40 touchdowns and all of that, but there is something that's nice about going into games and going, hey, if – you know, I don't have this kind of game and I don't play up to this standard, we can still win football games. And take that pressure off of Matthew Stafford, to me, has to have him extremely excited about, you know, what they can be and what the possibilities are. You know, so close last year, like I said, he had a great year last year. To me, he's got to be going into this, you know, season. I don't know how long he wants to play, but man, this is a great opportunity for us to win another championship. And, you know, what a turn of events that would be after all those years in Detroit and not being able to win a playoff game and everybody saying what they said about Matthew Stafford, to have an MVP, if you can go on and win another Super Bowl and have two Super Bowl championships at this stage, man, it would be, you know, pretty incredible, kind of that turnaround and how people see him now compared to, I think, how people saw him when he came out of Detroit.
3: Yeah, man. I mean, a former Lions quarterback and now a former Cleveland Browns defensive end. It sounds like they could toast each other like it's the end of Trading Places, that they're feeling good and looking good and, you know, toasting each other. Because Garrett's probably never really rushed very much with a lead in the fourth quarter. Yeah. And Donald, though, didn't make the flight. So it looks like Jackson Dart on Monday Night Football Week 2 might be the first quarterback who's got to look over the line of scrimmage and see Donald. And see, Garrett, was there any comparison when you played at all to look over the line? You got to check some absolute beast that's right over your center, and then you got to look to see where the other guy is on the edge. Is there anybody like that?
6: I mean,
3: that you could recall.
6: I don't know if it's like these two guys. I mean, you know, these two guys have been the best at their position on the planet for a while. I mean, you know, I had obviously Warren Sapp. And a Simeon Rice type player who was obviously a really good pass rusher on the edge, and what Warren could do, but I don't recall two guys, you know, anywhere close to kind of this pedigree, you know, because I think they're going to go down as, you know, greatest defensive end, you know, we've seen in this era, greatest defensive tackle that we've seen in this era. And obviously they've got their place in the history of the game, two of the best to ever play. So I don't know if anything quite like that. You know, that's obviously rare. Good players at different positions over the years. But if we get the Aaron Donald that we've seen through, you know, his career, if we get him to go along with Myles Garrett at this stage in his career, man, it's going to be, you know, I'm going to feel bad for the quarterbacks on the other side every time they got to show up on Sunday.
3: Kurt Warner here on the Rich Eisen Show. And last night on the NFL Game Day season preview show, you and I had the same Super Bowl 61 prediction of Rams over Bills. Why do you like the Bills to win the AFC, Kurt?
6: Well, I think there's a lot of unknowns in the AFC. You know, you got Lamar Jackson and company that, you know, are always formidable, but new head coach, what exactly does that look like? You've got the Kansas City Chiefs, who obviously, you know, been kind of toast to the AFC for so long, but Patrick Mahomes coming back after 8 months with that ACL and knee injury, what exactly does he look like? And so I just think there's some unknowns in the AFC, and Josh Allen, as good as he's been, has his team in the mix every single year. And so if, you know, I don't know if this is a sentimental pick, if this is a, you know, solely, hey, it's before the season. I would love to see Josh Allen in the Super Bowl. And I believe he's got a chance this year. You know, just like so many other teams, I think Denver's going to be really good again. You know, probably should have represented the AFC last year if Bo Nix was healthy. And so I think there's a lot of good teams in the AFC. I just don't see one that I say, okay, all the pieces are together. That's the team that's going to represent the AFC. And so with that, I think Josh Allen is going to be in the mix. I think he's going to play great again this year. And I think he's got as good a chance as ever to beat it.
3: That said, your prediction for MVP was Joe Burrow. Why?
6: Well, I mean, we think back a couple years that, you know, Joe Burrow, you know, led the league in passing yardage and touchdowns and all of that. And he's got all his guys back offensively, that I just believe he's going to put up incredible numbers. And then if you get a defense that, you know, gives you a few more possessions, you know, can stop some people, because I think why he didn't win the MVP was because the team didn't win enough that year. If the team can come together and win more games this year, I believe the numbers will be there for Joe Burrow to make a case for the MVP. And that's why I stacked him up there.
3: Kurt Warner, a few more minutes left with Kurt before he calls tonight's Wednesday season opener in Seattle on national radio right here on the Rich Eisen Show. Okay, man, so many different ways I can go with you right now. Kyler Murray in Minnesota, crystal ball it.
6: I'm fascinated by this one because I watched Kyler a lot, you know, being that he was in my backyard in Arizona and my former team. And we've seen, obviously, incredible glimpses of his talent, and you know, he played half a season in the MVP race, so we've seen him play really, really well, but he's never put it all together in terms of seeing the game and playing the position the way that you play it, starting from inside the pocket and not just relying on his incredible physical gifts. You know, with Justin Jefferson, with this offense, with what they've asked their quarterback to do in Minnesota, it has been a lot more play it more conventional in the pocket, get the ball to your playmakers. And so I know we talk about KOC not having a quarterback like this. Is this offense going to look different? Are they going to put in elements to, you know, to use Kyler Murray's feet more? Well, maybe, but I just think they're built because they've got the weapons on the outside for a quarterback to get the ball to him. So I don't exactly know what this is going to look like. Great cast of characters. KOC, I love what he does with quarterbacks and the way he's brought guys along. But I don't really know because I haven't seen Kyler put it all together up to this point in his career. And, you know, old dogs, new tricks. Can that happen at this stage? Can he grow into that? You know, is all he needed was a change of scenery and a change of coach to be able to do that? For me, the verdict is still out. Obviously, tremendous talent across that offense, a really good defense. This very easily should be a playoff football team, but it's going to depend on what Kyler we get and can we get the consistency from him for 17 weeks that we've never really seen with his time in Arizona.
3: All right, rapid fire sports talk radio questions before I let you go, Kurt. Here we go. Dart or Shuck? Which one's going to have more of a breakout season?
6: I'm going to say Shuck. As much as I like Jackson Dart, I'm going to say Shuck.
3: Okay. Do you want to... I know I gave you rapid fire, but you can.
6: Well, I mean, I just really like the way he played down the stretch, you know, his comfort in the offense, playing the position. He made big time throw after big time throw. Jackson Dart, to me, made a lot of plays, but a lot of it was more the athletic mode as opposed to just playing the position. So I just liked Tyler and the way he played the position a year ago, and I think he's going to, you know, make strides in that department.
3: The quarterback that could take his team further than they've been. Nix, Herbert, Trevor, Stroud.
6: Nix,
3: Herbert, Trevor Lawrence, Stroud. So Nix would be, and Stroud would be the championship game. Trevor would be to the championship game. Herbert would just be to win a playoff game. What do you think?
6: I mean, if it's just based on that, I'd probably say Herbert, but okay. I think they're in a position to win a playoff game. But I'm going to say Bo Nix. They were the best team in the AFC last year. As I said earlier, I thought they should have been in the Super Bowl if he would have been healthy. I think their team is really, really good. The pieces around him, and I really like Bo. I mean, he continues to get better. He makes big plays. He wins in the big moments. I really like him. And so I believe they've got a chance to go to the Super Bowl this year. And so, with all that being said, those other guys, I think, you know, are going to have good seasons, but I'm going to say, you know, Bo Nix and the Broncos.
3: All right. Who goes further, Dak or Caleb?
6: I'm going Dak this year. I had them being in the playoffs on our show last night, so knocking Carolina out, putting the Cowboys in. Their offense is going to be really good. If their defense can be what I think a lot of people are expecting is a huge jump. That doesn't mean they're going to be a top 10 defense, but a huge jump from where they've been the last couple years. I do believe they're a playoff team. I do believe they've got the firepower to beat anybody in the NFC. So I'm going to go there. I feel like Caleb and company are going to take a step back. And that doesn't mean they're a worse football team. I just think they're going to take a step back from how things played out last year. As Caleb was so good in the moment, but they won so many late games with heroics that I just don't know if you can live in that world year after year. So I have to see Caleb become more efficient as a quarterback before I believe that they're really that one of those teams that can compete in the NFC. So I'm leading Dak and the Cowboys here.
3: Injured quarterback to look more like himself, Jaden Daniels, Patrick Mahomes.
6: Hold
3: on a minute.
6: I know.
3: I mean, one, you got to say body of work, you know, how can I doubt him? But you know, the question is, Jaden Daniels, was he the unicorn or the kid that got hurt? Or can he be the unicorn again? And Mahomes, like, who's going to...
6: I mean, if I've got to put, you know, my stake on one of these guys, I'm with you on Patrick Mahomes, is that the body of work comes back in 8 months, hasn't missed a practice. Like, all of this stuff that you're like, this is unreal. Like, this should not be happening. This is not something that, you know, I think anybody foresaw when he got injured late in the season last year, but I just can't doubt the guy. I mean, he's shown us at every turn that, hey, he can do and will do whatever it takes to help his team win and to play good football. And so I'm not really sure who Jaden is. I'm excited to see what he's going to be in year three, if it is rookie or if it's more of what we saw last year. But if I'm picking one of these guys to look more like themselves, you've got to go with the guy that, you know, always looks special to some regard, and that's Patrick Mahomes.
3: Lastly, who starts more games, Shedeur Sanders or Fernando Mendoza?
6: Ooh. I'm going to say Shedeur Sanders. Okay. I because of the team and because of how it starts, there's been a lot of struggles with Deshaun Watson, and I've talked about it a lot. Just his ability or lack of ability to see the field and play the game has been glaring since he's been in Cleveland. And I just don't know how that's going to change. I saw some more of that in the preseason. I don't know how that's going to change. So I think this thing could turn to Shedeur, fairly early in the season and give him a chance to prove if he can be that guy before, this quarterback class that's coming in next year. And so Fernando, I do believe, will play at some point this year. But I believe when you're talking about more games, I think Shedeur will have his chance earlier in the season.
3: All right, I lied. More likely to start week three, health related, out regardless of health. Okay, we're assuming everyone's healthy. More likely to start week three, Michael Penix or Shedeur Sanders?
6: Wow. Again, I'm a believer that Michael Penix is going to play more than Tua, and Shedeur is going to play more than Deshaun. If I got to go week three, I'm going to go Shedeur. Two games on the road, wow. Coming back to Cleveland after everything that's gone down with Deshaun.
3: Yep.
6: If things don't go well early, I think they could make a change that quickly in the season. So, I can see both of them, but I'm going to go Shedeur.
3: You're the man, Kurt. See, we're back. It's like regular season rapid fire now. Man,
6: I can't wait. I don't have anything to go on, though, Rich.
3: I know that.
6: Nothing to base anything on. I'm just throwing stuff out there. But I can't wait for guys to play some football and break down some tape so we can really dive into it.
3: And that's why I hit you with all of these questions you hate to answer, because you're so happy football's back. So have a great time tonight with Kevin Harlan, man. I'll see you on Sunday.
6: All right, buddy. Can't wait.
3: And, of course, QB Confidential is Kurt Warner's must-subscribe to YouTube page.
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3: 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You coming up next, along with the latest in the National Football League and the U.S. Open.
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0: ready if it happens. Got a 27 out of 32 shot at it.
1: Wow.
0: Woo. Back here on the Rich Eisen Show, everybody, 844-204-RICH, number to dial. Got my power rankings coming up in a second. Listen, this clock thing in Michigan hasn't, it's timeless, isn't it? Yeah, it's timeless. It's timeless.
2: Golf, no more mulligan.
0: You know what I mean?
2: Michigan.
0: The Mac.
1: Not going away.
0: The Mac said, we're cool. You know, we got the explanation from the Big Ten. Western Michigan's like, we got the explanation. We're good. And then Mac wants some more Maction, I guess.
3: Time for some Maction.
1: Time for some Maction.
0: You know, they come out yesterday, say, hey, everybody should act like Michigan lost. And we would like this ruling reversed because protocols weren't followed. And and it's like, oh, okay. All right. The NCAA said, yeah, that's not going to happen. even though they kind of admit protocols were not followed. Unless, you know, the protocols were followed to make it accurate. Listen.
2: Why was Santiago touched?
0: There's many different ways to go about it here. Obviously, me having the team that got the extra shot, and then the extra shot, everybody's acting as if it was a tush push from the half-yard line instead of a 60-yard heave that, you know, one would think the other team should defend. The answer to that is like, well, they should have had to have defended anything. They should have already been in the locker room with a lifetime of memories and an amazing blue pelt on the Kalamazoo wall. Okay.
1: All of that's true.
0: I you know what I'm saying? Yeah. I hear you. Yeah, I get it. But the NCAA did come out and say, yeah, we're not changing the result, but we are going to send out a memo from the NCAA National Coordinator of Officials named Ron Snodgrass.
2: I mean, that's
1: a real name.
0: Good old Ron back in the summer camp probably had a rough go of it in like bunk nine with Snodgrass. But anyway,
1: Snodgrass.
0: All right. he sent this out, approved by the NCAA Secretary Rules Editor.
1: Oh.
0: Did you know there was such a thing?
1: I did not.
0: The SRE of the NCAA. Matt Young.
1: Who's the SRE? Up on LinkedIn.
0: The official time for all college football games is the time displayed on the in-stadium game clock. When a replay review requires time to be restored or otherwise adjusted, the replay official decision will be based on the embedded game clock contained within the program feed. If the broadcaster is unable to provide an embedded game clock, the replay official will use the game clock graphic displayed as part of the broadcast feed. This timing protocol should be followed consistently at all institutions and game sites. Forget about the fact that the game clock is inaccurate. Wait, I added that part.
2: It's a fact. You're right.
0: So I sent this to my buddy who sent me unsolicited a text that, boy, is everybody wrong the way that they're talking about this because, you know, the replay clock is more accurate than the game clock, and I understand that we're not seeing the replay clock, and it makes everybody who's betting on games thinking, we'll refer to the replay clock as the clock that the home team wants to have used to benefit them. I sent the text to my friend. Mm-hmm. So they're going to use a system that we see on TV that has now been established by all this is flawed. And he wrote back, 100%. They are literally saying they're going to violate the rule book because we now know that the game clock, which is in the stadium and the TV, aren't synced. So they are proactively saying they're just going to go with the less accurate clock because it's what the audience is seeing. So for full transparency, we're going to go with something that's flawed. Only the NCAA, people. Only the NCAA. Now you can say, oh, well, wait a minute. Why can't we just see the replay clock? Great question. Because the technology's got to exist.
2: Oh, yeah.
0: To connect the most accurate clock to what we're seeing. Wouldn't that be great? Wouldn't that be great if the NCAA just, but you know what it means. It must mean money. Yeah. It must mean the system that they're already locked into. It would cost more money to tell these people to pound sand, to go ahead and, you know, way that my friend described it. There's like a coaxial cable you could connect.
1: What?
0: And actually connect everything.
2: It's actually a Cat 5.
0: Thank you, Mike, for the Cat 5, everybody. Cat 5. We're not talking about Carl Anthony Towns with 5 rebounds, are we? All right. Everybody's eyes are glazing over.
2: Yeah, category 5.
0: It just seems like this flaw that there is with clocks, somehow, some way, for 60 minutes or 59 minutes and 59.5 seconds of football between Michigan and Western Michigan got played for this needle to have been threaded by the football gods. And here's the good news. I don't think this is going to happen again. And because what are the odds? And Western Michigan is going to go move on to, I believe, Monmouth.
2: Oh, yeah.
0: Like
2: New Jersey.
0: The Monmouth of like your, yes. Is that yes. The Monmouth?
2: East.
0: Really?
2: Part of New Jersey. Yeah.
0: Really?
1: Monmouth.
0: Yeah, yeah. And if they win, they're going to go celebrate in Action Park. Is that where they're going to go, Mike? Hopefully not.
2: No, Action Park's been closed for a long time.
0: You know what I mean?
2: We're going to the Alpine side.
0: And Michigan now has a massive mountain to climb. Massive mountain to climb with Oklahoma coming in. Because if they're playing against Oklahoma the way they played against Western Michigan, you know,
4: going to be close.
0: It's snackables for Venables is what I'm fearful of as a Michigan guy. I have all the hope in the world in this coaching staff and this kid to find the reserve. Yeah. And the study time and what have you, or it can't get any worse or what have you. And in terms of punishing Michigan, like Western Michigan wants it to Michigan to be punished with at least you assuming it's a loss. Well, the voters did that. They're out of the top 25.
2: Yeah, it was like the largest drop ever.
0: And it went, I don't know about that.
1: They were 21-point favorites anyway.
0: I got it. Yeah. I hear you. So, it's crazy. But the fix that you're reading about, it ain't a fix. Well, it's a fix. It's a fix for the people who believe the fix is in when there's a clock we're not seeing that conveniently gets brought out so one team can get another shot at a 0.3% chance shot from the 48. Actually, it was from their own 40 because Underwood faded back and flat-footed threw it 60 yards in the air, which is why he's getting $11 million in NIL money. You just need that throw to be a little bit more with touch and a little bit more on time and a little bit more against the defense that is disguising its coverage, which Oklahoma is going to do. Oh, my God.
1: Starting quarterback for now.
0: I know. That's what we heard.
1: Right now.
0: And again, like Kyle Whittingham, is he going to be the first coach in this new era to be, well, he already is. That's what Josh Pate talked about on Tuesday. To be in the position of inheriting a quarterback with a large NIL tab and looking at the people who are paying that money and saying, he's the backup now. Oof. I have no choice but to do this. And just maybe his first month as a coach somewhere.
1: So we're at a point where the collectives are deciding the starting lineup?
0: Well, I mean, money talks, doesn't it?
1: Wins and losses talk.
0: Well, and I think that's what will end up ruling the day. Or this kid is going to just find it. Which you know I'm rooting for. Because I like him. A lot.
1: Of course. Hope is not a strategy.
0: Is it not? I didn't know that. Stuart in Florida wants to chime in. What's up, Stuart?
5: Hey there, Stuart. Hi, how are you?
0: How are you, Stuart?
5: How are you? Great. So talking about the clock, the problem is you need to go back to the end of the play before where Underwood spikes it. There's 11 seconds. They run it down to 10, but because of the 2-second mandatory, they go to 8, realize there is 11 set it to 9. Then when you watch the snap, you'll see that it goes from 9 to 8 virtually instantly. And that's where it fell out of sync. If you watch the rest of the play, you'll see that each second goes ahead. And you talk about letting us see it. They did. They actually showed us and let us hear the whole replay booth and what they were showing. We saw it. That's why there really was a second. They got out of sync going from 9 to 8. Watch that, and you'll see it happens almost virtually instantly.
0: And that's the whole thing, Stuart. And that's the problem with going with the game clock that you're seeing on the screen is that it's just not accurate. You're dart throwing, and thank you for the call. You know what this is like? It's like measuring. You know what I mean? Like, we're not going to use the technology to put a chip in the ball and know exactly where to spot it.
2: Well, the UFL.
0: We're just going to have some dude who's running either up the field or back towards the line of scrimmage and look at where somebody gets tackled, and I think it's right there. I'm going to run straight line right towards it and try and put my right or my left foot down, and that's the spot of the football. And then what we're going to do is take out these chains. The clock is now part of that. It's an inexact science that we just trust is as close to the accuracy as it is. There's a human error involved because somebody's literally pressing start and stop.
2: Yeah.
0: And And there is no tenths of a second. It's not parsed down to the tenths of a second. And there is nothing that lights up when it's all over. The NBA's got it right. How many times have I said that?
1: Not often.
0: When it comes to that versus the NFL.
4: Rich, it's funny, though, what Stewart said. Brockman, is that almost not word for word what I told you yesterday about I saw that there was a second off when J.P. Buchanan caught the ball and you were given 11 seconds? You should have had 12 seconds. They took a second away from you, so I
0: agree. And it's just like when it goes from 1 to 0, is it all over, or is it there's still like it's 0.3 on it, 0.4 on it.
2: Yep.
0: So zeros aren't really zeros.
2: Nope.
0: But now it is, because we're not going to the replay tape with the most accurate clock because you don't see it, and we're going to make sure that the fix for us is to make sure you don't think the fix is in because of how much money's on the line of what people are watching.
1: That's fair, though, and logical. I mean, how many millions of people watch that game and only like a handful of people actually know how much time is left?
0: Right.
1: That's preposterous.
0: And so Michigan was reached out to, you know, my guy Dave Abloff at Michigan said, we're not in charge of the replay clock or any clock like that to do with a replay. So what are you coming to us for? Because everybody thinks Michigan cheated. That's where I think it gets me nuts. Come on. Get out of here. Oh, yeah.
1: Well, you got to
0: because our quarterback looked so good on that first throw.
1: I mean, you got to wear that for a while.
0: I know that.
1: Unfortunately.
4: You would know that, though, right?
1: Yeah. No. It comes up all the time.
0: No. I know. He's Mr. Asterisk around here, and he doesn't.
1: Well, also, I'm a Patriots fan.
4: That's what I'm saying. That. He knows.
0: Which means you're in my boat.
1: Yeah.
0: Yeah,
2: you guys are boat. Simpatico for once. My God.
0: You know, we need a bigger boat.
2: Oh, yeah.
0: I knew he'd love that line. Yes. He's a Jaws fan right here. All right, my power rankings, more of your phone calls when we come back here on the Rich Eisen Show. 844-204-RICH. 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

0: That was very nice. That was That's very nice here. Thank you. Back here on the Rich Eisen Show, everybody just got a very nice call from Scott in North Carolina. I hope that was legit. That was I didn't know my agent could do a Southern accent like that.
1: No, I think Scott was legit, man.
0: It's really something.
1: It was.
2: Shout out, Jerry.
0: 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It's a Wednesday. It's finally time.
1: Yes.
0: This whole way too soon,
1: way too soon.
0: Come on. It's now finally arrived. My first power rankings of the season, everybody, brought to you by SoFi.
3: This is my
0: power rankings. All right, my week one power rankings brought to you by SoFi. I think the Lions are winning the division at the end of the day, but that day might not come. So right now, I've just got to look at track record. I've got to look at roster, and I'm putting the Bears 10, even though I've got the Lions eventually winning the division. But right now, the Bears are just coming off of an incredible season, and they got Caleb, and they got Ben, and they've got themselves... that you know what I mean, they've got a lot more, and I'm wondering how deep it is, but right now I'm putting the Bears at 10.
1: Okay,
0: at 9 I'm putting the Houston Texans here. Again, I have the Jaguars winning the division at the end of the day, but and the Lions, and neither are on my list, I'll be honest with you. I'm just saying right now, the way I'm looking at it, could be wrong and this could be right. The Texans defense is too good to leave off this list. They're just too good. And the other teams, I've got them, I got them above the Texans at 9, but right now the Chargers are 8.
1: Ooh.
0: I can't quit them.
1: Oh.
0: I can't quit them. And I know that the Texans have punked the Chargers in the playoffs, in the regular season. I'm just going to say Mike McDaniel and Jim Harbaugh equals a much better offense than we've seen in Los Angeles.
1: You'd
0: much
1: think so.
0: Better.
1: Yep.
0: Much better. And defensively, minus Jesse Minter, might counteract it. Don't know. We shall see. I just kind of dig what they've built. And I couldn't knock the Chargers down yet another peg after having them 2 in my way, way, way too soon power rankings back in the spring.
1: You had them 5 a month ago.
0: I know. I'm just, hey, man.
1: I know.
0: It's now rubber meat in the road time.
1: I'm just saying.
0: Number 7 are the Eagles.
1: Hey, stays like a before.
0: I've got the Eagles at 7. I have them just, everybody, again, who has laid eyes on them, say they are the biggest team they've seen at every position. And Jalen Hurts, let's see what you got, sir. Because at 6, the New England Patriots and A.J. Brown are right above them in my power rankings. Bro, you know, they've got the Seahawks tonight, and this is a very tough assignment. And then they've got Pittsburgh at home, at Jacksonville, at Buffalo.
1: Yeah, tough start.
0: I don't know if they're going to be in my power rankings much longer. We'll see.
1: That's disrespectful.
0: Right. I don't think it's disrespectful. A 1-3 start? I can't keep you in my top 10.
1: 1-3 start, I eat Del Tufo's hat.
0: Okay.
4: No, I
0: don't say that. You've done this before.
4: I like my hat. It's a Rams hat.
0: You've done this before. Be careful. 5. I have them winning the AFC. The Buffalo Bills are here.
1: Whoa.

0: They were four last time.
1: I'm high on them.
2: I'm saying.
1: I'm high on Dak and this offense running it back, and defensively they're better. So if offensively they're top five and defense they're top 16, dare I even say top 10?
2: Oof, that's a big jump.
1: I got it to go from DFL to top 10. But they've made the moves. They've made the smart bets. The table's wired. Just roll the dice, hit the point.
2: Boom.
1: Collect the cash. Three is Denver. I understand I've got Buffalo making the Super Bowl and I got Denver higher. But I'm just telling you what they are right now. And at the end of the day, I might be proven correct with a Super Bowl run for the Bills. And I might be proven correct with a run to the playoffs by Jacksonville again. And I might be proven correct by a run to the playoffs by the Lions over the Texans and the Bills who are in the Bears who are in my power rankings to end the beginning of the season. Denver's just so great offensively on that line. And adding Waddle, Nick's coming back. Sean Payton's just as intense as they come. The defense could come up with 70 sacks. And at the end of the day, I know Seattle fans get pissed off that I put them at two in their title defense and I put the Rams at one, but that's just the way it is, man. It's just the way it is. You know, who's saying that? It's just the way it is.
3: Bruce Hornsby.
1: That's right. Thank you. Range, yeah. And I'm the range. You know what I mean? I'm the range. And on the range, the Rams almost beat the Seahawks to the Super Bowl last year. And since then, they added Trent McDuffie and they added Aaron Donald because Myles Garrett was added. At the end of the day, those are my week one power rankings brought to you by SoFi. Get your money right. There are so many other teams that could make the top 10 right now. So many other ones. The Bengals, I think, are going to make a nice run. The Ravens, I think, are going to make a nice run. I'd really like the run that the Vikings could make a nice run. I just can't. Packers could make a nice run. I just can't do it.
0: You have one more.
1: I'm giving you more. It's tough to do a power ranking to start the season. The Bucks could make a nice run. There's always going to be a surprise team you're not seeing coming. Chiefs are not on this list, and you accuse me of being a passionate Chiefs fan in the same way who's the young man whose voice you just heard accused me of being passionate Rams.
0: They're not a top 10 team right now.
1: Chiefs, right?
0: Yeah. No. I mean, Jacksonville should probably be on this list.
1: Over who?
0: Yeah, honestly, probably the Bears, even though I really like the Bears. Dude,
1: okay. Oh. Over the Chargers, maybe?
0: Dallas is too high.
1: Come on now.
3: No.
0: Dallas should not be ahead of New England. Like, come on.
1: I don't know. I think they play right now. I think the Cowboys beat you.
3: Oh.
0: No chance.
1: Okay, man.
3: I guess we shall see.
1: We shall see, and it starts tonight.
3: Oh, this is great. We're back.
1: We are back.
3: I love it.
1: We are back.
0: It's exciting.
3: Woo!
1: Derrick Henry coming up. DeSean Jackson after him.
0: Perfect.
1: I would agree.
0: Can't wait to hear from DeSean.
1: And then, you know, we do have to talk about the U.S. Open.
0: We have to.
1: Yesterday at the U.S. Open was one of the best days I can recall.
0: Ever.
1: At the U.S. Open. You know, it really was something else.
0: But Ben Shelton, rising star. We're going to have an American in the U.S. Open final, which hasn't happened in forever.
1: And it's, there's something, I don't want to lay it all out here. Yeah. I think we'll finish the program now.
0: Sure.
1: Just the way that most Americans' nights ended with the U.S. Open.
0: Oh, my God.
1: With one eye open or both eyes closed.
0: Oh. I stayed up and goodness. I couldn't fall asleep because I was so jacked up from what I just watched.
1: It really was so much fun. It's so much fun. And just to say it here, too, you know, McEnroe and Fowler are just an incredible list.
0: A-plus performance by them last night, too.
1: It's incredible. And the shots, you know, you could see the hair on the tennis ball, man.
0: It was great. No judges. It's all automated computers.
1: Yeah, I know.
0: Amazing.
1: We should do that in baseball.
3: No clocks.
0: Probably do it in every sport.
1: No, stop it.
3: No clock.
1: It's not as simple, obviously. And by the way, we love umpires and referees here.
3: Yes.
1: And we love clock operators.
3: Yes.
1: The most.
0: Do we?
1: I'm not apologizing for winning.
3: Especially at me.
1: Derrick Henry, DeSean Jackson, and you, our three, everybody.
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5: 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Earlier on the show, Pro Football Hall of Famer Kurt Warner. Ravens running back Derrick Henry. Coming up, Delaware State head coach DeSean Jackson. And now, it's Rich Eisen.
19: Hour number 3 of the Rich Eisen Show is on the air. DeSean Jackson's waiting in the wings to join us in person, but normally we just spend the top of hour 3 catching up on what you missed the first 2 hours, but we must reject with those formalities because we've got a future Hall of Fame running back joining us right here on the program from the Baltimore Ravens. Always great to say hello to our friend Derrick Henry. How are you, Derrick? Hey.
20: What's going on? How y'all doing?
19: I'm doing fine. Listen, Derrick, I always shoot you straight. I never lie to you. I'll be honest. I saw you sit down. Looks like you let yourself go.
20: I might have, Rich. Sorry to disappoint.
19: No, I mean, I don't know what you've been up to. Working out? Working out lately, Derrick? You been working out?
20: Yeah, here and there. Apparently, not up to your standards, so I got to.
19: Oh, listen, look at me. You could see me here. You know what I mean?
20: You look great. You look great, man.
19: You know what I mean? I'm just trying to live up to the mug. You're trying to live up to a heck of a lot more. How you feeling entering week 11, year 11, Derrick, for you?
20: Feel good. Feel like it's year one.
19: Is that right?
20: Feel great.
19: Okay. How is it there in Baltimore with the new HC, Jesse Minter, Derrick?
20: It has been fun. And great getting to know him, building that chemistry. With the whole offense, every day just going out there getting better, shooting for a standard that Dex wants us to represent. So it's been a lot of fun.
19: Are you referring to the new offensive coordinator, Declan Doyle? Is what you're saying?
20: Mm-hmm.
19: Okay. What can you allow?
20: Who's that head coach? Who's that OC?
19: No, I'm just talking about. I was just talking about the new HC. The new Jesse. Oh,
20: Jesse. Yeah, it's been fun with Jesse for sure. It's helping trying to build a culture that he wants the Ravens to represent and foundation that he wants it to be here. And, you know, guys who are leaders stepping up, going at it every day, offense, defense, special teams, just the football stuff and getting better every day. It's been a lot of fun. And we're excited to head into Indianapolis and go against a good team.
19: How is it different set of eyes with Jesse Minter than with John Harbaugh? How's it been different, Derrick?
20: I mean, every coach has different ways that they do stuff, different philosophies, things they like, things they don't like. And, you know, that's all Jesse has been trying to do is, you know, implement things that he wants us to do and what he sees works best. Communicate that to us and go out there and shoot for it every day.
19: Listen, and I know, Derrick, questions like the one that I just asked can be interpreted in any answer that you're denigrating or not being complimentary of John Harbaugh in any way, shape, or form. I'm just trying to determine how, for Ravens fans, it could be different, right, that Jesse Minter is now there and implementing something that could lead to better results in the long run, Derrick.
20: Are you saying, like, I'm trying to get, like, you're trying to implement, like, how is it going to be different from Harbaugh?
19: Yeah. Mm-hmm. How is it different? How has it been different? And do you think it could lead to different results at the end of the day?
20: I mean, I guess the way we do stuff with Jesse is different than Harbaugh. You know, I can't really put like a prediction on, what it's going to look like. I know what we want it to look like, but we got to go do it. So I'm not going to sit here and be like, we're going to do this or, you know, say we're going to do that or this and that. But I mean, we're just trying to work towards something special and continue to work towards that each and every week, you know, that we go out there. And, you know, now we're in week one, so we got to put on display everything that we've been working towards and all the work we put in.
19: Because just from my because I mean, just from my perspective, I never saw Harbaugh drop M&M, you know, at a team function. I never saw that before.
20: Terrible. Oh, you were talking about, I'm like, you talking about football.
19: I'm just talking.
20: Yeah, that was different. That was a lot of fun. Yeah, I mean, if that was the case, you could have been like, what was Jesse's performance like towards Harbaugh? And I'd be like, I never seen Harbaugh perform. And Jesse went out there and like he was on 8 Mile and just killed the Eminem song.
19: Yeah, that was different. I saw that for sure. And what can you tell the public, if you will, how the offense might be different with Declan Doyle?
20: How the offense might be different with Declan?
19: Mm-hmm.
20: I mean, it's a different scheme. I ain't gonna give too much.
19: Okay.
20: It's a different scheme. Everybody's been loving it. Trying to perfect it the best way we can. We got new guys in who's come in and did a great job, and the guys that's been here just trying to continue to get better. And, we're just, excited to go out there and play some football. We've been in training camp for the last month and a half, so finally get to do the real thing and play against a different team when they count. So just excited to get ready to go do that.
19: Now, do you I've been speaking to you for years now. My gosh, 10 years in the league. And I know the way you operate, on the field. And I'm just wondering, in between your temples, do you have a chip on your shoulder? You're going to turn 33 at the end of the year, and you're like, that is just the number. I am here to lay down a marker for the entire running back group that hits the age of 30, that there is a Hall of Fame way of doing things after that age. Do you have that mindset in any way, shape, or form, Derek?
20: No, I don't really try. I don't really think about like the age thing, really. I just think just trying to set a standard and be better than I was the year before, no matter what age. Because I feel like, I mean, that's just the stigma. So, I mean, that comes with the territory. But I just want to figure out how can I be better than I was the year before, the game before, or whatever it is, and keep, you know, playing at a high level each time I step on the field.
19: Well, I don't know if you're aware of this, but I did the math. Because I'm a professional, Derek. Trust me, I never leave math to my guests. I never want to do that to anybody. 843 yards from you this year would leave you sixth all-time on the all-time rushing list, ahead of Curtis Martin. You'd pass Eric Dickerson, Jerome Bettis, LaDainian Tomlinson, and Curtis Martin. They're all in the Hall of Fame. That would, if you nail that, you would also, if you come up with the same number of yards as last year, you would be just 305 yards behind Adrian Peterson, who's up for selection in the Hall of Fame for fifth. Are you thinking, is it possible to go chase down Emmett at the end of the day, Derrick Henry?
20: No, I mean, I'm not really like thinking like, oh, let's go get Emmett. But, I mean, if it happens, it happens. But it's not like something that I'm like shooting for. So for me to even be like in the conversation that you just mentioned is crazy to me. So, I mean, that's just so cool to be in the same conversation with those names and be able to have that mark of passing some of the legends that play the game. But like the Emmett thing, I mean, I'm not shooting for it. I mean, I don't see myself stopping no time soon. But I mean, I'm like, if it happens, that'll be remarkable. But if it don't, then hey, I'm still happy.
19: Hey, and if you do, again, if you finish your season with the same number of yards as last year, and then you get the same number of average yards per year for your career, you would be three seasons of playing away from passing Emmett Smith. That's real, Derek. I mean,
20: yeah.
19: You know, and is that something you could even envision as we're sitting here right now?
20: I hold myself to a high standard. So, yeah, I mean, I never say no, it's not possible. I think, you know, put the work in and, you know, keep playing at a high level, then, you know, anything can happen for sure.
19: What would it mean, last before I leave you, to go to the season? Would it mean to win a trophy and bring it to Baltimore with Lamar and first-year head coach and everybody this year, Derek?
20: Doesn't mean everything. I might cry the rest of the year if it happens. I might just tear up every time I think about it.
19: But it's possible, right? You guys feel that in the locker room?
20: Yes, sir. For sure.
19: Just why? Why do you feel that way?
20: I mean, I feel like we got the guys to go and do it. When it came close in 23-24, we lost in the division round. Missed the playoffs last year with so much expectation. You know, we gotta get it done. You know, we only got so long, and you know, so it's time. Then we all feel that we all know we can do it. Gotta go out there and get it done.
19: So you might lose yourself if that happened. See what I did?
20: I won't see what I did. I won't lose myself. I'll just be in like I don't know.
19: See, Minter's not the only guy.
20: I might fly on the show to give you a hug just because we had a conversation and it actually happened. You know, just hug it up.
19: Derek, great to chat with you. Have a great game in Indianapolis and a great season. I always love our chats, and I appreciate it.
20: Oh, yeah, appreciate you, Rich. I got to send you something, Rich. You always show me love, man. I got a lot of love for you, bro.
19: Right back at you. The Diminisher, yes. Derek Henry,
0: yes, sir.
19: Right here on the Rich Eisen Show, getting set for another season in the NFL. There he goes. Oh, he's getting up. He looks great.
21: Yeah, I don't know why you're trying to like body shame him in the beginning.
19: Did you just call me stupid walking away?
21: Yeah, he's like
19: this guy's stupid.
21: I say that about once.
19: That's a compliment.
21: Week. Yeah.
19: I'll take that.
21: Yeah.
19: From Susie, not a compliment.
21: No.
19: From Derek, I'll take it.
21: When said like that, I say that stupid all the time to you sometimes. Yeah. You'll say something funny. I'll be like, stupid.
19: Hey, man.
21: I get it.
19: Could you imagine, just real quick, Ravens fans, Ken, Lamar in the Super Bowl in Los Angeles, Derrick Henry in the Super Bowl, running downhill, and that is Donald and Garrett.
21: Oh, that's fun.
19: You know, Lamar versus Stafford as the quarterbacks. Mm-mm-mm-mm. That would be something.
21: Possibilities are endless.
22: Drake May can't make it every year, so cool.
19: Good one.
22: Yeah, we'll
19: good one. 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All right, TJ, got to counteract all this Cowboys love. Here comes DeSean Jackson. That's okay.
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1: 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We just saw a clip from Go Deep, the DeSean Jackson story, a new documentary that premieres on Prime Video exclusively September 24th. DeSean Jackson is here in studio, and we'll get to your coaching in a second, but we just saw that clip, man, and I was wondering, because you're from Long Beach, Poly, when am I going to see Snoop in it? I saw Snoop
0: at the end.
1: But yeah. I also, you know, obviously this footage goes back to when you're a baby, you know, a kid.
0: For sure.
1: And your brother was capturing all the video, as he's doing right now to my left.
0: He's still doing. He still ain't stopped. He still ain't stopped. We got a lot to follow up with. I feel like everybody's like, okay, well, this film obviously went to the end of my career,
1: yes,
0: but now, you know, he's still been filming with football too, so it's like, what's next? So we got a lot up our sleeves for sure.
1: Well, and there's so much memory lane stuff to hit, but one of the people that I saw, and his voice is unmistakable, it's Jim Brown.
0: Jim Brown, for sure.
1: What was that sequence? Where was that, DeSean?
0: That was unbelievable. I actually had an opportunity to have a great relationship with Jim Brown. He used to call me up to his house. He was doing a lot of gang interventions in L.A. and kind of growing up, just hanging around the wrong people, doing some of the wrong things. I remember my dad called Jim Brown one day, and he's like, yeah, DeSean's hanging out with these, you know, gang members, and he's doing things he probably shouldn't be doing. And Jim called me up to his house, and he just was being real. He was open. He was like, man, I do gang interventions. I talk to these people. He said, man, that's only two places you're going to end up. Either end up dead or in jail. So he was able to kind of tunnel me in the right way, but it's temptation. Growing up in Los Angeles, California, drug abuse, violence, I mean, it's just a lot. So that's kind of all I knew. But I still had people around me to kind of like steer me in the right direction. So he did a great job of helping me out with that.
1: Did it sink in?
0: It did, for sure. I did. I mean, at the end of the day, I still had to hit my head a lot. You know, I was able to get information. But as a young kid, like, you know, I have kids now. You tell your kids what to do, what not to do. And, you know, kids still going, you know, sometimes do the things you tell them not to do. So for me, it did sink in. But it was a lot of things, you know, I had to obviously find out on my own as well.
1: So what did you find out?
0: Just sometimes the crowd, the type of people you have around you, you know, sometimes they may not have the best interest for yourself. And it's kind of hard to be able to be this mogul or this collegiate NFL player and you keeping the company around you. That some people maybe not be doing the right things and, you know, they're getting in trouble in the streets, maybe, you know, stealing, violence. It's just a lot of things that I had around me that I didn't really understand. I just thought, you know, they were my friends, and I didn't understand. I didn't know how to separate it. So it took some heartaches or some hard conversations to say, you know, sometimes I may not be able to be around you guys because this image is going to, you know, hold me down.
1: When did you finally unhook yourself from that world?
0: Probably like midway through my career, maybe like my seventh, eighth season. I mean,
1: in the NFL.
0: Yeah, in the NFL.
1: So through Long Beach Poly.
0: Yeah, for
1: through
0: sure.
1: Cal.
0: Yeah.
1: Berkeley.
0: Yeah, through Cal Berkeley.
1: Still.
0: And I think even like after a lot of people talk about 2013 when Chip Kelly released me from the Eagles, I think that was an eye opener for me. Obviously, I never got in trouble. You know, I never been arrested. I never did nothing crazy. But like some people that was around me, you know, had encounters and went to jail and was fighting murder cases. And these are people that I was like friends with since I was young. So I didn't know like how to just turn my back on them. You know, I'm like, I was there to help. And I just think like that was an eye opener for me when I got released from the Eagles. It was like, you know, maybe I shouldn't have showed the Instagram post or people hanging out and doing certain things. It was just like, it was just too much information that I feel like I was showing.
1: Well, again, I just remember when you came in the league. Mm-hmm. I remember your career as well, DeSean. And I remember, you know, when we first started talking about you with Chip Kelly, there was a full conversation about you not knowing the full playbook, that you didn't know, you know, outside of just what type of receiver. You didn't know the X, Y, and the Z. Mm-hmm. You didn't know routes. You didn't know that stuff.
0: Right.
1: Was that a fair?
0: I think it had points in being, because like being a receiver, sometimes you don't really have to know the whole offense, but right. In Chip Kelly's offense, he had plays where one play you could flip. Like if it was to the right, you would have to know the right side. Now that same play could be called to the left, and that puts me in a different position. So it's like me having to learn two different positions. So I never really had to learn that until I got into his offense. So, I mean, I think it played a part in, you know, some things I didn't know and I had to, like, study extra, you know. So I think somewhat of a play that played.
1: Do you think you would have been a first rounder if it wasn't for potentially what you've been referring to over the last few minutes?
0: I think, you know, just the crowd, obviously my dad, family oriented. I mean, they all won it. Like, it was a clip in the documentary. My dad said, like, why wouldn't his dad want me to win the Heisman? Like, you know, I think he was crucified for, like, wanting me to be so successful. And, like, as a father, you want your kids to do right, you know? So I think just really the people around me, like, everybody poured into me. They wanted the best for me. So I think sometimes that came off as too aggressive. And, you know, for Jeff Tefford, who we kind of got over our heartaches of our relationships. My dad really had a bad relationship with him towards the end. We was able to move past it, but I think the documentary shows the temptation of everybody wanting the best for me, and sometimes that wasn't the best sake for the team at the time. So I think that played a big part because everybody wanted me to go to NFL. We're going to do 3 years, we out. We going to the NFL. And, like, you know, I think Coach Tefford was like, you know, it was a little too much for him at the time.
1: What was your draft like, Knight? Again, I know this is all part of the documentary, and it's all been documented again by your brother, who was a director, right? And he's training his camera on you ever since it basically came out of the womb.
0: Definitely.
1: But what was draft night like for you?
0: Ah, man, that draft night was hard. I think, you know, being projected anywhere from 15th to the end of the first round and then sitting back, that year was very unique because there was no players. I mean, no wide receivers taken in the first round that year, which I don't think's probably ever happened. So,
1: not anymore.
0: I know, right? Yes, a lot of electrifying receivers. So for me, it was hard because it was one of those things where I kind of knew that my grade was a first round pick, and I know I was smaller, I didn't really weigh as much. So, and then the characteristics of, like, saying, oh, he wasn't a team player, he was selfish, or, you know, he didn't work as hard as he could have worked. I think, like, all that mounted up to, you know, and then they said my dad was a problem. I think, you know, it was some talks that got back from Tefford to Coach Reed. So, just to sit back, and the first thing I hear after they say you're drafting me is, I don't want to have to deal with your dad. Like, that was hurtful. Like, that definitely was hurtful.
1: Mm. What was it like with Reed? What was Coach Reed like?
0: Yeah, Coach Reed was a father figure to me. He understood. He was from California, so he knew the temptations. He knew, you know, the different ways I was being pulled and, you know, coming my upbringing and stuff like that. So he was able to say, man, look, I know you're going through stuff home. I know you got a lot of people pulling on you. They want this, they want that. But at the end of the day, when you come here and you're on this football field, you got to be focused all on football. But it was just something different about Coach Reed because he understood. And I think, you know, he's like a second father to me for sure.
1: Yeah, and what was he like for you when you lost your dad?
0: He was there. I mean, he definitely played a big part because I didn't, like, when I lost my dad, I was like me losing my backbone. You know, I didn't have that voice to, you know, straighten me back from, you know, when I wanted to go do the knucklehead stuff. And Coach Reed, like, was one of those guys. He was understanding, but at the same time, he made me feel like I can go to him and talk. Like, you know, it was things that I was going through at home, losing friends, you know, people going to jail, you know, going to jail for life and for murder. So it was hard for me, man. Like, I was straight from different positions, and being a professional athlete, I tell people all the time, you got to be locked in because NFL is hard. Like, being a professional athlete, you got to work hard, you got practices, you got meetings. Like, it's hard. So if you're one foot in, one foot out, man, you could definitely be, you know, drawn down the wrong strings.
1: Best quarterback you ever played with is?
0: Can you tell me? Who you think I would say first? And then I'm going to get
1: you. Who would you say first?
0: Yeah, who do you think?
1: I don't know who you would say first, but you got to put Vic in the equation.
0: Yeah, Vic's my all-time favorite, I think.
1: I mean,
0: yeah, some of the plays that me and Vic have done together, obviously Donovan McNabb is up there as well, too. But, yeah, I would say Vic for sure. 100%.
1: Well, Vic put everyone in the Hall of Fame that first night, right, against Washington. Right? Everyone's
0: for
1: in the Hall
0: sure.
1: of Fame 80, after that
0: 80-yard bomb, first play of the game, man. LeRon Landry was talking all that stuff before the game.
1: Is that right? was he really?
0: Bro, he told me he was going to kill me. I'm like, man, this is when football is, like, you're talking, like, I'm a human being. Like, I get it. Mm-hmm. You know, some of them dudes, man, some of the stuff is said on the field, but, like, I think it was very personal. He's like, I'm going to hit you so hard, I'm going to kill you. And I said, man, what? I went in the locker room. I said, Andy, I said, Marty Morning, I said, going to dial it up because that play wasn't called at first. Like, so, but all that happened before the game. I said, yeah, dial that play up before the game. Bombs over back.
1: Bombs over back. Did you say something to him after?
0: Yeah, for sure. I said a whole lot to him. I said, man, you better watch what you ask for, man. He's like, you fast, because he tried to dive at me and tackle me like midway through. And I'm looking, I'm so, yeah, no, this is over. But yeah, Vic, man, he was one of them guys, like, he threw it so far, but he never overthrew me. Like, he would put enough touch on it where, you know, he would put it like where I could, you know, run under it. It was some guys that could never, they just thought they just had to throw as far as they could. But I'm like, man, you got to put touch on it. You got to give me a chance to go run underneath it. And Vic, he was the best doing that.
1: If I told you that night, you're both being coaching in 2020.
0: Crazy. I would have never predicted that. I couldn't have told you. There was nothing on God's earth, planet's earth, that I could have told you I'd have been a head coach. Like, me? Come on. No. I couldn't have told you that.
1: Well, I want to dive into that in a couple more minutes here. Go Deep, the Deshaun Jackson story, available for streaming Thursday, September 24th, exclusively on Prime Video. Let's dive into the miracle of the Meadowlands, too. Again, I know this is part of the documentary.
0: Yes, sir.
1: All right. Walk me through your moment as you were visual. Were you visualizing it?
0: Man.
1: What was happening?
0: You know, it's crazy. I visualized a lot before I went on the field. Like, even the night before games, I used to just always visualize. I used to close my eyes and just think about, like, me scoring. And I think people don't really, you know, take initiative to how much visualizing plays in sports. And, you know, it's crazy. I just left from doing an interview with Victor Cruz, who was on that team.
1: Okay.
0: And he was like, man, I never got to ask you. And we've been friends for a long time. He's like, I never got to ask you that. But he was like, he was standing like 10 feet away from Coughlin. And he was like, do not kick this ball to him. And Matt Dodge, for some reason, I didn't think he was kicking it to me. I thought he was going to kick it outside the stadium. So when he kicked it to me, it was just like, I couldn't believe he kicked it to me, because I was antagonized. I'm like, yeah, come on, kick me the ball, like pumping him up. Like, I was trying to like trick him, like, you know, but at the end of the day, it worked to my advantage. And
1: so, ball in the air, you're thinking, I cannot believe this ball is coming.
0: I couldn't believe it. Right, there's nothing in life you could have told me he was going to kick it to me. 14 seconds left. So when he kicked to me, it was like a line drive. Like, I could tell he tried to kick it out of bounds, but he tried so hard it like shanked and came right to me. It was like a direct punt to me. And you know, when I actually received it, I fumbled. I tell people all the time I did it on purpose, because if you see when I fumbled, it went like 2 to 3 yards to the right of me. And like, if you know, like punt return and kick return, like the teams are supposed to be in certain lanes. Like, everybody has a lane you have to be in. So when I fumbled, it took them out their lane. So they like all like shifted like 2 to 3 yards to the right. So I stuck my foot, picked it up, stuck my foot in the ground, and just, I tell people, you know, my dad passed away. It was like a year and a half after that. And I just feel like he grabbed me on wings and just, you know, guided me to the end zone.
1: No kidding.
0: Real talk.
1: What's it like when you walk around New York City?
0: Oh, they can't stand me. Like, there's two teams that when you talk about Deshaun Jackson, they can't stand. New York Giants and the Dallas Cowboys. They like, we cannot stand Deshaun Jackson. But, I mean, still to this day, man, people are like, man, you upset at everything that we had going. Like, because, you know, that year, they was going to go back to the Super Bowl, or whatever, to the playoffs. Obviously, you can't say the Super Bowl. I think in 2009, they won the Super Bowl. So that was like their second year to go back, and we shattered that.
1: Well, not to look past you, but the gentleman over your right shoulder, I need to get confirmation. He's a T.J. Jefferson, who you met before the show.
0: Yeah.
1: Diehard Dallas Cowboy fan. Can you confirm Deshaun's theory?
2: About the Cowboys?
1: Yes, sir.
2: Yeah. Because here's the deal. When Deshaun Watson, who we had to suffer through with the Washington football team and the Eagles,
1: okay,
2: if the man would only have 2 catches a game, it would against us, they would be 2 probably 75, 80-yard bombs, and one of them he'd take to the house every single time we played him, it seemed like. So, Deshaun Jackson, I really did not like to see you on the other side.
0: You know, I was going to say, too, so my all-time record is 4 catches for 210 yards versus the Cowboys.
1: Mm-hmm.
0: 4 catches, 210 yards. That's crazy. I know it's some crazy statistics that you could probably find, but it's probably like in the 70s or 60s. So that 4 catches for 210, that's like unheard of.
1: Yeah, it's an average of over 50 yards a catch.
0: Crazy.
1: Even I could do that math, and I'm more verbal than math. That's, you know, that's me. So you can confirm, and you can, we're getting confirmation all around. So Washington, because you played for them, you get
0: I killed them pretty bad too. But it's crazy though. I do feel like I get a pass because when Chip Kelly and the Eagles released me, then I went to Washington and I gave the Eagles a handful of BTAs, as they call it, built to you know what. So I feel like it. But it's crazy though.
1: Yeah.
0: Those years, I think 3 years when I was playing for the Washington, at the time there was the Redskins, I had like the most yards versus the Eagles. I think I had like over like 1,500 yards in like 4 or 5 games. It's crazy. And I was mad as heck. I'm like, every time I get a chance to play versus Chip Kelly, I can't say what I want to say, but yeah, that was my thinking.
1: Yeah. That sort of thing against Chip, huh?
0: I used to go to the sideline. I used to see him on the sideline. I used to be talking all types of crap. He'll probably, if you ever talk to him, he'll probably say, man, what did Deshaun Jackson tell you when he walked by or when he was on the field? I was so mad at that dude. Yeah, but you know, you live and you learn. You forgive people. But yeah, that was hurtful.
1: Maybe you should schedule Northwestern on your Delaware State schedule, because
0: that's where he's at right now.
1: That's where he is right now, coordinating the offense there.
0: They got a lot more resources than us, though, but I ain't turning down no phase. Hey, resources, I don't think, you put on a pedestal, man. That's kind of far-fetched, but yeah, maybe in the next stop.
1: Let's talk about coaching right now. Mm-hmm. Who came to you with the idea, and were you flattered, surprised? Like, yeah. What was your emotion about being offered a coaching gift?
0: Yeah, so how it came about was actually my first year when I retired after the 2022-23 season. Mm-hmm. I sat around for a whole year and didn't do nothing. I took my kids to school, just enjoying the life because I feel like, you know, I deserve that. But after that year, I was like, man, I've been sitting on this couch. I got to get off my butt and go figure something out. And, mm-hmm. You know, my brother at the time was a head coach in high school for 30-plus years, Travis Clark, who's my assistant head coach and defensive coordinator at Delaware State now. Got off the couch and I went to go coach for him. That was my first year coaching, and I just fell in love with it. After the first week, when all these guys were starstruck and all the players were like, oh, my God, DeSean Jackson's coaching me, like, I could just see, like, everything I was pouring into him, how much it made a difference. And, you know, I just really fell in love with coaching. And in my first year of coaching, we took a team that's never been to the championship in the first year. We took them over 100 years. We took them to the championship game, and we lost in the championship game. And then, like, literally 2 weeks later, I get a phone call from Delaware State. Hey, we're looking for a celebrity, big-time NFL retired coach to be a head coach. And DeSean just came up, and I was like, nah. Because, you know, all those years playing, like, in the NFL and college, like, I saw how much time my coaches spent at the facility. And I'm like, I played 15 years not to retire to go be in the facility for 12, 15 hours a day. So I was like, nah. So the first two, three times they asked me, I declined it.
1: Yes.
0: Then I called Coach Reed, Sean McVay, and Deion Sanders, and I was like, man, what do y'all think I would be as a head coach? And they gave me nothing but, like, positive influence. And I said, you know what, I'm going to give it a try. And that's how this came about.
1: By the way, to call Andy Reed, Sean McVay, mm-hmm. and Deion Sanders
0: sure.
1: as an ability for you to pick people's brains.
0: Mm-hmm. Yeah.
1: That's pretty blessed, don't you think?
0: Honestly, I just shows the relationship I have with them. And all three of them actually, like, talked to the athletic director and the president of the university and, like, basically wrote me, like, a recommendation letter because they was asking because I didn't have no experience coaching. So I had to, like, get something from them. And they all basically gave me nothing but flowers, and it was just appreciative to be able to call them those caliber guys with the caliber of their names. It just made me feel great.
1: I love it because while you were playing, you know, I was working on NFL Network with mm-hmm. Prime.
0: Yes, sir.
1: And, you know, he would know the game inside and out, obviously.
0: Yep.
1: Marshall Faulk, too.
0: Yep.
1: Now they're both coaches,
0: sure.
1: right? But Deion would. And you saw it, Chris, when you were watching games with him.
3: Oh, yeah.
1: When somebody would make a bonehead move, he would scream, cut him.
3: Cut him.
1: Right? That's what he would scream at the screen, DeSean.
0: Yeah.
1: Cut him.
3: Before he gets back
1: like
3: to the huddle.
1: Before he gets back to the huddle. I would cut him before he gets back to the sideline.
0: Yeah. Wow.
1: Is what he would say. And then when he starts doing his truth, you know, he starts coaching, you know, in Texas.
0: Yeah.
1: I'm thinking to myself, all right, that's interesting that somebody that would scream, cut him.
0: Right, it's coaching now.
1: Right. And look at him now, you, Marshall, Eddie George.
0: Mm-hmm.
1: Is Ed Reed doing it? I know he was talking about
0: it. Yeah, he was. I don't know if he took a role.
1: So what do you say about people like, oh, well, you're not right. paying dues or you're just getting a gig, right? Like,
0: yeah.
1: But what do you say about, like, because you see it in basketball where players can get a coaching gig, like, kind of, faster than football players.
0: Like, I just think it's really a great opportunity to be able to give guys that have a lot of credibility. And when I say credibility, it just knows the games, the ins and outs from being a player mm-hmm. to being able to relate to a player. You know, you have no disrespect to coaches that hasn't played, but you have coaches that don't know what it's like to take a hit, that don't know what it's like to go on the field and, you know, build those relationships and be in positions where, you know, like, you know, in this scenario, I might have to do this because I played the game. And I think for me, that's the relate where I have with my players, where I'm able to connect to them and I'm able to get a little more out of them because I'm telling them things that I know for sure. Like, I did this wrong or I did this right. Like, you want to go to the NFL, this is what they're looking for. So for a player, man, and for me, there was a lot of coaches, and I ain't going to say names, but, like, I didn't like and I didn't.
1: Oh, I think you already said.
0: But it was ones that I couldn't relate.
1: Just check the tape. But I'll throw a red challenge flag on that one, but keep going.
0: Like, you know, there's just certain coaches that I couldn't relate to, and it was for a reason. But the coaches that I did relate to is because they understood me as a player, as a person. Mm-hmm. And some things don't have nothing to do with X's and O's. It's just, like, what you're going through at home. You know, I may have lost somebody or I may have – got a phone call that I'm going through and I'm stressed out, but here it is, I got to go to work. And some coaches that could read you may know, I may not be able to yell at him today because he just received a phone call. He's going through something at home. So to peel back layers and then be in this position where I can relate to my players, and I feel like I get more from them because they understand that the things I'm telling them, I'm not just yelling and shouting at you because I want to. Like, I'm doing this for a greater cause. And being able to get or hire coaches that have been able to go through all different types of walks, and now you're able to motivate at an HBCU is just like, I think that's where you got to start at. And, you know, for me, I'm just blessed to be able to have this opportunity because, and it's not even about going to the NFL. Like, if I can help these kids be fathers, sons, you know, walk across the stage and get a degree, I mean, that's bigger than anything in life, I think.
1: What would your dad say if he just heard you say that?
0: Man, he would probably be tossing and turning, probably he's not in the grave because he was cremated, but I think he's proud, man. I think, you know, just to see everything we went through, to me being a father. Now, somebody asked me earlier, like, like, how would I feel about my dad? And like, I ain't gonna say it hurts, but like, it gives me a soft spot because my kids weren't able to meet him. Mm-hmm. And I just feel like, man, if they would have been able to meet him, and you know how much he would have been able to love, because my dad was a lover, man. Like, he took so many kids up under his wing that didn't have fathers, and he was always open. Like, you want food, I'm gonna give you food. If you want that hard, that tough love, I'm gonna give it to you. And you know, my dad was one of those guys. That's why I'm so, you know, it's hard for me to say no to people, and it's hard for me to turn my back on people because of that.
1: So when you're coaching, have you caught yourself and say that sounds like somebody?
0: Myself. Yes.
1: Yourself. Oh, okay.
0: I'm trying to tell them to not do certain things, and I see myself doing everything they did. So it's like a twofold, but I feel like it's great because now I'm able to say, you know, if I would have did this different, I probably would have had that much more success, because I had a successful career, but I still feel like it was a lot of things that I probably didn't get credit for because I did things my way. And, you know, some coaches probably felt like they couldn't control me or I didn't listen. But, you know, looking back at it now, it's like, man, maybe if I would have just listened a little more, maybe if I would have worked a little harder and working out or lifting weights. But I mean, you can't go back in time, but you can tell the youth, you can tell the up and coming future that, like, look, I did this wrong. If you could do this right, just imagine what you could be.
1: All right. Last one for you, DeSean Jackson. We already heard you love beating the Giants, love beating the Cowboys.
0: Yes, sir.
1: Okay, and you loved laying it on the Eagles when you were with Washington. Yeah. You also laid it on when you were with the Eagles.
0: For sure.
1: I think I got that all.
0: Yeah, you got that right.
1: Who wins the NFC East this year?
0: It's a good question.
1: I only ask those.
0: Wow. It's hard for me. I can't say the Cowboys. I feel like they have a good team, and they've struggled. I mean, he was probably alive when they won a Super Bowl, but he was young. Okay. That was a long time ago. That was like in the 90s.
2: But I still remember. It was great.
0: Man, okay. I can't go against my Eagles, man. It's going to be tough, though. We lost A.J. Brown, and, you know, Mekhi Lemon's got to step up.
1: Well, everyone lays everything. It hurts his feet.
0: He's a heck of a quarterback. He's a winner, man. People could talk all they want. He's a proven winner. I can't say he's more winning percent. I mean, he probably has. Is he winning percentage more than Dak Prescott right now?
1: You want to look that up, analytics? Chris? Because, listen, the bottom line is, I just love how Hurts has been betting on himself, right? Yeah. His whole journey is unique, as it gets. He loses his gig to Tua, sticks around, still gets Alabama where they need to go before he leads to Oklahoma. He does what he puts himself on the Heisman podium there. He gets drafted in Philadelphia. Everyone's wondering why the hell he's there. Then he goes there. And the two biggest games of anybody's lives, he balled out. He could have been the MVP of the Super Bowl. He lost.
0: No, to Andy Reid. I was going to say that for sure.
1: You know what I'm saying?
0: Had a heck of a chance. I mean, they was up in that game. And
1: what is with Philadelphia then?
0: It's a tough place. You know that. Come on, man. It's a tough place to play. Don't act on 2-4, because you know, to Philadelphia, you got to have thick skin, man. You know, even when you're doing well in a game and you do something wrong in a game, you're going to get booed. I've never been in a part of a game where you're getting cheered and then you're getting booed in the same sense. It's like crazy to me. But I would just say this, man. Like, the Eagles are the Eagles, and I think they're the best team in the NFC East. Mm-hmm. I don't think Washington, I don't think the Giants are going to be able to win that. If anything, I would probably say the Cowboys, but I can't say the Cowboys. But that's why I wanted to know the question.
1: Chris, you have the answer.
0: Dak is a winner, but guess what? He's not a winner in the playoffs.
3: Yeah, Dak wins 59% of his games. Jalen Hurts, 69%.
0: Hey, so there you have it.
2: I'm going to say Dallas, though.
0: No, I could, but I'm not, because it's just –
1: you can't do it.
0: It's just me and my heart. Like, you know, I bleed green. Like, if you was to cut me right now, you're gonna see green coming out my veins. You know, so
2: I respect that.
1: But your guy McVay seems to have the best team. Would you agree with that?
0: Yeah, man. Yeah, McVay, man. He figured out a way to always do it. But coming back, Aaron Donald, like, that's tough, man. Myles Garrett and Aaron Donald like on the same team? Like, how are you gonna block that? Like, you ain't got enough blocks. You're gonna have to be a heavy set formation every time.
1: Pretty much. It's pretty much. What a pleasure to catch up with you.
0: No, for sure, man.
1: You know, it's been a while.
0: Can we race? I want to race you in the 40, man.
1: I would love that.
0: You think you beat me right now?
1: Absolutely not.
0: Right. What if I gave you like a 10-yard head start?
2: No.
1: Great question.
2: Yes.
1: So I run a 30, you run a 40.
0: Yeah.
2: Let's go.
1: You know, Dion once as Leon, remember the Leon Sandcastle character that he played for the NFL Network commercials with the afro and everything like that and the mustache?
0: Yeah.
1: He once, stride for stride, ran with me doing my 40 backwards.
0: Wow.
1: And then he turned around and beat me for the rest of the way. And that's the
0: backwards. That's crazy. How long ago was that?
1: Oh, gosh.
0: Like 10 years ago?
1: 10 years 15, at least?
2: 15.
1: That's been a while.
0: Yeah,
1: so I run a 30, you run a 40. Let's do this next year for charity.
0: Let's do it.
1: I will reach out to you. I would love to get you involved.
0: Let's do it.
1: Absolutely.
0: What's your time?
1: We're out of time. look at the clock.
2: Oh, we gotta go.
3: Lots to go.
0: Hey, let's get out of here. We ain't gonna ask that, man.
1: Look at us.
0: I think we can find it if we want to go on Google.
1: Well, it's called Go Deep. The Deshaun Jackson story will be available again streaming Thursday, September 24th, exclusively on Prime Video. Best of luck to you in Delaware State, sir.
0: Sure, man. Appreciate
1: it. Great to see you. That's Deshaun Jackson right here on the Rich Eisen Show. We're back to wrap it. Oh, there's got the poster right there.
0: You got the poster. Let's get it, man. Do I look the same?
1: Check it out. Oh, gotta have you sign that. Leave it here if you don't mind.
0: Yes, sir.
1: Deshaun Jackson right here on the Rich Eisen Show.
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for you today. My name is Matt Pauley, coming your way from St. Louis, as the Cardinals, after taking 2 out of 3 from the Dodgers, 2 out of 3 from the Rockies, have lost the first two games of this series against the Giants, and overall come into today's game having lost 3 of their last 4. Back-to-back one-run losses against the Giants yesterday. It was a 2-1 ball game as Quinn Matthews made the start for the Cardinals. He gave up solo home runs in the first and second inning. In fact, when he gave up a home run in the contest to Bryce Eldridge, that was the first time a left-handed bat had gotten an extra base hit against him all season long. But after those first couple home runs, Matthews looked really good, throwing a career-high 6 innings, allowing just 2 runs on 5 hits, 4 strikeouts, 2 walks. Cardinals were held scoreless through the first 8 innings. They struggled with runners in scoring position, going 1 for 9. They would push across 1 run in the 9th inning, and the potential tying run was on at second base in the person of Victor Scott II, but Ivan Herrera grounded out, and that finished off the game as the Cardinals do lose to the Giants yesterday by a 2-1 score. So that brings us to today, as the Cardinals will have right-hander Andre Pallante on the mound. He comes in with a 12-6 record, a 3.51 ERA. He has matched up against the Giants 8 times in his career, 4 times as a starter. His career numbers against the Giants, 1-0 with a 5.16 ERA. This is his second start since coming off the injury list. In his first start, he was limited a bit in pitch count, and we'll see how deep they do allow him to go today. But Pallante has really emerged as one of the most consistent, reliable starters that the Cardinals have. In his last start, his first start coming off the injury list, he pitched against Colorado, where he went 5 innings, giving up 1 run on 2 hits, had 1 strikeout, and 4 walks in that game. He would have told you he might not have had his best stuff, but he was able to still put together an effective outing. Right-hander Blade Tidwell is on the mound today for the Giants. He is 0-2 with a 4.43 ERA as he looks for his first win with the Giants. He grew up about 350 miles southeast of St. Louis in Columbia, Tennessee. Made his major league debut against the Cardinals at Busch Stadium last May for the Mets, giving up 6 runs in 3 2/3 innings. And he is going to look to have some success against the Cardinals today, but the Cardinals are hoping that does not occur. We've got a lot coming up on this edition of Ameren Total Access, including a conversation with Cardinals manager Oliver Marmol. You'll hear that coming up in just a moment as we continue on, getting you all set for the series finale. It's the Cardinals and Giants today from San Francisco. 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
5: 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As we say, go Illini! You're

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1: Final game of this long road trip, Oliver Marmol, and one of the things that stood out to me is how much I've seen your starting pitching improve. You're going a little deeper in games. You're giving the team a chance on most opportunities to win ball games during the course of this trip.
2: Yeah, the last McGreevy did a good job, and Quinn did a good job yesterday as well of getting us a little deeper into the game. We only had to use one guy in Graceffo. I wish we would have found a way to tie that up and take the lead in order to use the other guys, but both those guys gave us a really, really good look, kept these guys to two. Unfortunately, we weren't able to score.
1: What are you seeing in Graceffo from day one? I mean, he looks like his slider is really breaking a little bit differently these days. He's going to it a little bit more?
2: Yeah, a combination of things. He changed grips on a couple different pitches. There's a little bit more ride on the fastball. The breaking pitch has more depth and more swing and miss to the lefty as well. And then the usage on the changeup is also different. So the combo of those things had led to a lot more success.
1: It's been a long road trip, and you played some good teams along the way. What do you take away from this trip, especially as late as it is in the season?
2: That I don't enjoy 13, 14 days with you on the road.
1: 15 is my limit with you. So
2: What was your question?
1: The question was, what do you take away from a long road trip like this at this point in the season and what you've seen in your ball club?
2: Yeah, the three-city road trips are always interesting and fun. You take a lot out of them. We've had a couple as of late, the Chicago-Philly Cincy one and now this one. But, the guys are continuing to be consistent with their style of play regardless of what's going on. And that's what one of the things you're evaluating is, have we been on the road for a long time? Are guys tired? Is it then this? Yes, but in the style of play, man, guys are continuing to work hard pregame, be super attentive to the details of the game, and in game, they're playing the game hard and playing the game the right way.
1: All right, let's talk about Andre Pallante. He goes for you today. He's giving you some really good starts. Maybe the biggest surprise from your pitching staff this season.
2: Some real improvement there. When you think about Andre a couple of years ago, last year compared to this year, there's a big difference in his overall presence, confidence, and level of execution, and that's what's allowed for more success.
1: All right, let's talk about your lineup for this afternoon. Getaway day.
2: Yes, you got Torres leading off, playing left, Herrera, DH, and Burleson at first, Bernal, Ketchum, Baez, and right, Gorman at third, Sajacy at second, Mason at short, and Church in center field.
1: Torres has really given you some good at-bats on this road trip, keeping rallies alive and keeping innings going.
2: He takes good at-bat. Like, he understands the strike zone. He can take his walks. He's patient. He does what the game's calling for, and he understands his skill set and how to best utilize that in order to help the team.
1: All right, let's go get him.
2: Let's do it.
3: Fellas, thank you so much for that. As you heard that lineup, and one name you did not hear was Jordan Walker. Joshua Baez is going to get the start in right field. Walker is scuffling a bit here recently. Yesterday, he went 0-for-4. His numbers in the month of September, a .229 average, a .663 OPS. So good opportunity to give him a day and get him back in there as the Cardinals are back at it this weekend when they return home. Let's take a break. We'll come back. We'll tell you what's going on across the Cardinals minor league system, including an interesting promotion within the system. We'll tell you all about that coming up in just a moment. It's the Cardinals and the Giants today. This is Ameren Total Access on the Cardinals Radio Network, powered by Graybar.
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3: 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Welcome back in. This is Ameren Total Access on the Cardinals Radio Network. Across the minor league system, as both single-A teams had their seasons come to an end, some guys were able to move up to help the double-A and triple-A teams, who will both be participating in the playoffs. For left-hand pitcher Brandon Clark, who really opened up eyes at Peoria this year with his ability to throw very, very hard, he's been transferred up to double-A Springfield, so that will be fun to watch to see how he is able to perform there. He put up a pretty good numbers at Peoria, 0-1, 3.44 ERA in 5 appearances, had 27 strikeouts in 18 and a third innings. The other move made inside of the organization today, right-hand pitcher Nate Dome, he was also transferred from Peoria to Springfield, but he goes to the developmental list. As far as what's going on across the system today, we do have 2 games taking place. Triple-A Memphis matched up against Norfolk. Pete Hansen on the mound, or I really should say he was on the mound. This game is moving along, bottom of the 6th inning. It is a 6-1 ball game right now. Norfolk has the lead. Hansen went 4 innings, allowing a run on 4 hits, 4 strikeouts, and no walks. And then later on this evening, Springfield will be at home as they match up against Arkansas. Lefty Liam Doyle makes the start tonight for the Springfield Cardinals. He's 6-7 with a 3.77 ERA. In our game, it is the Cardinals and the Giants wrapping up a 3-game series. We'll head back to San Francisco to go inside the park. That's up next. It's Ameren Total Access on the Cardinals Radio Network, powered by Graybar.
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18: We're inside the ballpark at Oracle Park in San Francisco, California, along with the voice of the Cardinals, John Rooney, and Ricky Horton. I'm Mike Claiborne. Final game of this long road trip for the Cardinals against the Giants, and I have to say, I didn't expect the outcome of the first two games to be in the favor of the Giants.
3: Yeah, I'm not sure I expected the Cardinals to win 2 out of 3 in L.A., so that was kind of on the other side of it. But, yeah, it just has not been the best couple of games. The Cardinals have played close games both times, John. They just haven't been able to come out on top.
19: No, this is kind of looking like that last long road trip when the Cardinals were able to get a good start at Wrigley Field, won 3 out of 5 against the Cincinnati Reds, went into Philadelphia, had a playoff-like game on Friday, lost that, and then lost the next two and really gave the game away on Sunday. Looked like a tired team at the end of that road trip, and they have not been working on all cylinders or clicking here in the first two games of this series.
18: Speaking of tired, Jordan Walker gets a day off today. He looks tired, so he'll have 2 days in a row off with the off day tomorrow, and hopefully he can get him back on track.
3: I would say both tired and sore. He took that spill in right field and landed on his face, landed really awkwardly with his legs up in the air, kind of bent backwards. And, you know, I'm talking to him today, he's like sore everywhere still. And, you know, that's part of it, but I think the tiredness does go beyond that. I feel like his balance at the plate is off a little bit and probably some much-needed rest for him.
18: The Cardinals will send out Andre Pallante today, probably the best surprise that they were able to get from their starters, along with Leahy. I think, you know, didn't know what to expect with Leahy, this being his first year starting. But the improvement we've seen in Pallante is something you can't overlook.
19: They were overlooking him, I think, at the end of the year. A lot of the experts that Pallante was probably not going to figure in the Cardinals' plans down the road. He put himself right back into contention by working, making adjustments, and really honing his game, where he's continuing to get his ground balls, doesn't strike out many, he's not going to do that, but he has been attacking, Ricky, and to me that's the most impressive thing for Pallante.
3: Yes, and especially with the fastball. So his fastball slug last year was 528, and this year it's 381. So he's figured out a way to have his fastball, first of all, be in the zone more. He's throwing more strikes, but he's also not giving up hard-hit balls with that
19: fastball, and he's been able to keep the ball in the ballpark. He's gone a long time without giving up a big fly. Interesting that this is the first year of his career where he has not had negative splits. He's typically better against left-handed batters and right-handers. Now, he's just about the same now, so it's not as if he's bad against lefties, but I think the real story there is that he's improved against right-handers. He's getting them out much better than he did early in his career.
14: He's a much more aggressive attack in the zone. Being able to pitch inside has really helped him as well. I don't know about you guys, but I'm looking forward to the weekend starting on Friday when we have everything taking place at the ballpark.
19: It's going to be a great weekend. A lot of things to celebrate. We're celebrating, of course, the 06 team and the great memory there 20 years ago, winning the World Series, but also the Cardinals Hall of Fame. I like the way that's kind of all bunched there towards the end. And, it's going to be quite the weekend.
14: I'm looking forward to it, and John, you'll be part of it. Ricky, you'll be part of it, and we'll all have something to do, but more importantly, we'll have a good time enjoying ourselves around a bunch of guys we've come to know and respect over the years.
19: Well, that's the best part of it, seeing all those people come back, the players, the support staff, Tony La Russa, some of his coaches will be back. We won't see Dave McKay because Dave is busy with the Arizona Diamondbacks, but my goodness, what a great group and a strong, tight team at the end of the year that came on from 83 wins and managed to win it all when they got healthy. Cardinals Care has the golf tournament tomorrow, so I'm going to see a lot of those guys tomorrow, as will you, Klabes. And I have the list of former players and dignitaries are going to be there, and I'm going to be introducing about 900 people, it looks like. I mean, so to credit to the Cardinals for being able to bring back so many of these guys, and a lot of alumni will be participating as well. So it's going to be a great day out at Whitmore Country Club tomorrow.
14: We hope to have a great day here in San Francisco as the Cardinals wrap up this road trip against the Giants, looking to get one of the three out of this series. So we'll stand by and see how things fare for them this afternoon. For Ricky Horton and the voice of the Cardinals, John Rooney, I'm Mike Claiborne, and we are Inside the Ballpark in San Francisco.
3: All right, fellas, thank you. 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In our segment with Oliver Marmol, you heard him go through today's lineup. Well, that has just changed a little bit as Mason Wynn, one day removed from coming off the injured list after he had that slight fracture connected to his thumb. Well, unfortunately, Wynn has been scratched from the lineup today, so something's going on with Mason Wynn. I'm sure Ollie will share more with reporters after the game, but Mason Wynn has been scratched from the lineup, and Jose Fermin, who is not in the initial lineup, he is now in the lineup instead. We'll give you more details on that coming up in just a while. For now, we'll take a break, and we'll return. We'll hear a little bit from Danny Wexman. She's got a conversation with Mike Claiborne. That's up next as we roll on with Ameren Total Access on the Cardinals Radio Network, powered by Graybar.
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14: It's the final game of this long road trip for the St. Louis Cardinals as they finish up things with the San Francisco Giants. We have a chance to visit with Danny Wexelman, who's on Cardinal TV, and she has her own radio show on Sirius Radio as well. It's good to see you, and are you ready for this trip to be over?
24: You know, it's been a great trip. I think sometimes when you feel like you are doing so many things well and you're watching a team continue to find their identity, you almost don't want it to end. There's something that's unique and special about it. But I do think that them having so much success on the road against really good teams and getting to come back home for a special Hall of Fame weekend, it's time. We're ready to rock.
14: Yeah, I agree with you on that front. What do you think has improved the most since we've been out on this trip?
24: I think the confidence and their ability to stay the same, actually, and not play out of their shoes and chase this wild card or be focused on the magic number. I think their ability as a young team to stay so composed and also add so many new faces and still gel and be the same. Watching Leo Bernal come in and elevate his pitching staff and already be a force in the lineup with the way that he plays. And Thomas Ajayi, who's had to fill in since Mason Wynn was out, and now he's filling in for JJ over at second base. Watching him bring his game to a level that we didn't see early in the year.
14: It's the best I've ever seen him play.
24: And he explained he's really feeling things more than working on mechanical adjustments or trying to lift his elbow or change his hands. He said, the way I feel, I'm applying that to my swing. So, I mean, what an honor to watch a young team grind and be in the thick of a wild card race at the end of the season.
14: Yeah, you know, as I've watched him, I felt like I've seen more improvement than regression for a lot of these players. I think there's some guys that have taken advantage of the opportunity, and I think there's some other guys you say, I have to look at him differently now because he's doing this instead of that.
24: At the beginning of the season, I had so many people say to me, I don't know anyone on this team. Yeah. I don't know the names of the guys on this team. And to your point, I think because of the way they've played and they have catapulted their personal individualized games but come together as a team because they have each other's backs every single day. I don't think that's the case anymore. And seeing people come up to me or you or talk about this team and how exciting they are and how excited everyone is about next year, there's still 3 weeks left to play and you're facing really good teams ahead. So for me, the idea of where they started and where they are now, even the starters in the second half, they have been the seventh most valuable pitching staff in all of baseball. I don't know if we would say those things in spring training.
14: No, because we didn't know who these guys were. I think Palante is an interesting story considering where he started last year to where he's at today. Kyle Leahy, this is his first year as a starter. He's turned in some solid outings. And then we just didn't know enough about some of the other guys that have come along. So, you know, as I said earlier, I like the improvement in the direction compared to some of the regression.
24: Oh, my gosh. And getting a chance to see Cooper Jerpy this year and Quinn Matthews. this year. And as you mentioned, though, Andre Pallante and Kyle Leahy, you know, I talked to Julio Rangel earlier today about Pallante starting in the pen in his career, really being a one-pitch guy, a one-trick pony. He had a great fastball against lefties and really having to understand who he is and lean in to the fact that he's a ground ball guy more than a swing and miss guy. And once he did that, really changed his life and changed his role with this team and arguably the ace of the staff for the Cardinals. You probably wouldn't have said that your first 2 years watching him play. So the Cardinals, the job they've done, not only developing the minor league system, but now at the major league level and their staff's effort and like just ability to dig in and dive into these guys is remarkable.
5: 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Let's enjoy today first, and then we'll have the weekend to worry about.
24: Thank you.
3: All right, Klaibs, Danny, thank you so much for that. 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He is a St. Louisan managing against his hometown team. We'll hear from him coming up in just a moment. This is Ameren Total Access on the Cardinals Radio Network, powered by Graybar.
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3: Cardinals and Giants wrapping up a three-game series today. This has been a fun series, I'm sure, for Giants manager Tony Vitello, not just because his team has beat the Cardinals a couple days in a row, but Vitello, he is a St. Louis native, having gone to DeSmet, playing high school baseball there for his dad, Greg, and also a former University of Missouri Tiger, where he was a second-team All-Big 12 player in 2001 and 2002. He really made his name from an instructional standpoint at the University of Tennessee, where he did a fantastic job, and that opened up the path for him getting to the big leagues, a unique path for sure for Vitello, but he is in his first year managing the Giants. He got a chance to talk with Danny Wexelman, as indeed we go inside the clubhouse built by Window Nation, and he looked back a little bit at the Cardinals teams that he grew up watching and how that has impacted how he views the game of baseball.
8: It was Whitey ball back then, and they were consistently competing to play in the playoffs. So it was a long stretch of time that you were following the Cardinals. And when it ended, you were looking forward to Ozzie Smith's backflip to start it all over again. And it kind of defined what loyalty is, but also it kind of illustrated what good baseball looks like. Cardinal fans, you know, I worked at Arkansas where there's a lot of Cardinal fans there too, and it was the college version of it. They just appreciated good baseball. And, you know, guys like Eckstein and Rex Hudler, they put them on as big of a pedestal as they did Willie McGee and Jack Clark just because of the way they played the game. And so I look back on it, and maybe I'm being too philosophical, but it was A, fun, but B, kind of a learning lesson.
3: He also shared one of his favorite memories of going to a Cardinal game.
8: I was in right field. The only time I ever sat in Busch Stadium in the outfield when Will Clark slid into he slid into Ozzie, but Oquendo took exception right away, and they got after it. Or maybe he slid into Oquendo, but bodies were tangled up in a hurry, and a brawl breaks out. Dusty Baker was involved in that. If you know the guys that were involved, you weren't surprised, but it was certainly a surprise to go to a big league game and be at the one where there was a brawl that broke out.
3: Cardinals will host the Giants coming up next week on the final homestand, and that's something that he is very much looking forward to.
8: Being done with the ticket requests would be one. No, you know, Emo's Pizza has been talked about in the back with the other coaches. Some haven't had it, but I really want to go to Paul Mano's. It's my favorite Italian restaurant, but just the whole Italian cliche thing, have a meal where the whole family sits down and just relaxes, because it's really hard to do. They would come in for series in college, or you come into a series here, and when it's over, a lot of times we take off, or you have to move on to a recruiting trip. So they're here, but you don't really get that moment to take time and sit down and relax. So that extra night in St. Louis is what I'm most looking forward to.
3: Danny also asked him what it will mean for him to be able to manage a game at Busch Stadium.
8: I've thought about it, and I don't know what it'll be like. I think the game plan I've taken at a couple other parks that are special to me is just go out and do some cardio on the field when no one's around, look around, get all the geeky stuff out of the way. Because when the game starts, the game starts. And, you know, Ollie's been really good to me. Visited with him, saw some of the other guys. Jordan Walker spent a ton of time recruiting him. Just tried to get it all out of the way pregame, because when the game starts, it's about you and the guys wearing the same uniform, and you have a job to do as well.
3: That is Giants manager and St. Louis native Tony Vitello going inside the clubhouse built by Window Nation. 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
2: Starting to wrap up this edition of Amherst Total Access, Cardinals and Giants coming your way again. The news of the last half hour or so, learning that Mason Wynn has been scratched from today's lineup. Hopefully we can get more details on that. Yesterday was his first day back after going on the injured list. Let's get some scores from around baseball. Not scores, schedule of games from around baseball. In the division, Cubs and Brewers match up tonight in Milwaukee. The Reds continue their series in L.A. against the Dodgers. And the Pirates and White Sox play in Chicago. The Pirates with their win yesterday and the Cardinals with their loss. The Pirates jumped in front of the Cardinals for third place in the NL Central. Other games involving teams that are battling for that final wild card spot in the National League. The Diamondbacks this evening, they are in Kansas City as they're going to match up against the Royals. The Padres this afternoon getting started in about a half hour. They are hosting the Washington Nationals. And the Marlins this evening, they are set to play host to the New York Mets. In our game, the Cardinals, they are sending Andre Pallante to the mound. He is going to be opposed by Blade Tidwell. Cardinals are trying to salvage a game in this series and also have a winning road trip. The voice of the Cardinals, John Rooney, Ricky Horton, Mike Claiborne, they are in San Francisco. We'll hand it off to them up next on the Cardinals Radio Network, powered by Graybar.
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13: Welcome to St. Louis Cardinals Baseball from San Francisco. The Cardinals and the Giants, it's the final game of a long road trip for the Cardinals that took them through Los Angeles, Colorado, and San Francisco. The Giants have won the first two games of this series, and they've won both of them by one run. They had a 5-4 victory in 11 innings in Game 1, and yesterday the Cardinals' offense, which has been so good in the month of September, just couldn't get on track against their starter, Landon Roop. They only got one run on five hits during the game, but the Cardinals' pitching was much better. They lost 2-1 in 9. Their starter was Quinn Matthews, making his sixth start, and obviously we are paying attention to development, and I think he is developing in the right direction. He's had two good starts on this road trip, and he had this punch out to end the fifth inning here last night.
14: The two-strike pitch, a swing and a miss. The fastball strikes on Basabe, leaving a runner on. We go to the sixth.
13: Matthews ended up going six innings and gave up two runs, walked two, struck out four in 99 pitches. And again, he took the loss yesterday, but that is good for the future of the Cardinals that he is getting settled into the rotation. This is Ricky Horton. I'll be alongside John Rooney. He is the voice of the Cardinals. Mike Claiborne with us as well. And Ryan Schulte is our producer engineer. And it's another hot one in San Francisco. Never thought I'd ever say that. Typically cold when we visit San Francisco, especially in the month of September, but it is a heat advisory today. They actually had their weather day down on the field, everybody fanning themselves. It's actually very, very toasty here for Northern California. But we're going to play baseball this afternoon and then head back to St. Louis for a very long and fun homestand to close out the home schedule for the Cardinals in 2026. The Redbirds enter play 72-74. The Giants are 61-85. They play much better at home. And it'll be Andre Pallante going for the Cardinals up against Blade Tidwell. Pallante, who had been on the injured list for a bit, he's been back. He hasn't quite been the dominant self, but he's actually been putting up some good numbers. He went five innings against the Rockies, giving up just two hits and one run. Now, he did walk four batters, only struck out one. His command was off a bit, but he has been able to keep the ball in the ballpark 43 straight innings without giving up a big fly for Andre Pallante. He is third in the National League with 8 ground ball doubles. Plays, and so that's to his credit. Blade Tidwell has been good of late. He pitched well against the Pirates his last time out, but he's 0-2. There's your starters. I'll have the lineups for you when we come back.
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13: Welcome back to Cardinals Baseball. Let's go over our starting lineups here this afternoon. It's game number 147 for the Cardinals, and that means after today there will only be 15 left on the schedule. The Cardinals running out of time, and of course the last two losses have really hurt them in the wild card race, but you still keep playing, and this team has been really good at coming back, as they did yesterday. They mounted a rally in the ninth inning, but it was not enough to get a victory. Brian Torres will lead things off today. He has a four-game hitting streak. A lot of hitting streaks for the Cardinals. The starting lineups, by the way, presented by Bet365, where winning is everything. And Torres will be in left field and again bat first. Ivan Herrera, six-game hitting streak for him, will DH and bat second. Alec Burleson is the first baseman. He'll bat third. He has a five-game hitting streak, and he has really hit the Giants well, 375. Leo Bernal, a switch hitter behind the plate, and this means that Jordan Walker not in the lineup today. Joshua Baez is. He'll play right field and bat fifth. Nolan Gorman plays third. Thomas Sagesi, a nine-game hitting streak, will play second base. He's been very solid. He's up to 275. Mason Wynn, nice to have him back. He'll be the shortstop. And Nathan Church, who's hit in eight straight, will patrol a very expansive center field here in San Francisco. On the other side, Tony Vitello is their manager. Drew Gilbert will lead off for him and play center field. Turner Hill is the DH and will bat second. Bryce Eldridge plays first base and hits third. There's no Rafael Devers in the lineup for them today, and we're thankful for that. Jonah Cox will play second base and hit cleanup. Jung Ho Lee will be in right field and bat fifth. Shea Whitcomb will play third base. He's had a good series. Low batting average for him, but a good series here. He's the third baseman, batting sixth. Drew Kavanaugh does the catching. Grant McCray will be in left field and bat eighth. And Christian Koss is the shortstop, and he will bat ninth. It's Blade Tidwell, Andre Pallante, baseball from San Francisco. And the first pitch will come up next.
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0: Giants have taken the field, and the right-hander, and he's a big one, Blake Tidwell, is completing his warm-up tosses. He's 6'3", 244. He grew up in the state of Tennessee, has had some time in the big leagues with the New York Mets, and he came over in a trade recently, and he has to start today. The Giants have not won any of his six starts that he's made here this season, but he'll try to go for the sweep here for the Giants. The Giants have not had a sweep this year in a three- or four-game series, so hopefully the Cardinals can keep that the same, and they will have Torres, Herrera, and Burleson to bat here in the first. The first pitch here this afternoon is sponsored by Rawlings, the official baseball of Major League Baseball. We're ready for baseball, and that means I'm sending it to the voice of the Cardinals, John Rooney, for our first pitch.
1: All right, Ricky, the road trip comes to an end with this one today as the Cardinals try to have a winning trip, and the first pitch is in for a strike. 80 degrees at 12:45 Pacific time. Tidwell with the one strike pitch, swung on, popped up. It's playable on the third base side. Backing up is the third baseman, and the catch is made by Shea Whitcomb. Torres pops out, and that's the way our game begins. Where did the offense go, Ricky?
0: Well, I mean, the offense has been good up until the last 2 days. Still the best offense in baseball in September as we play on the 9th of September. It just has not, it hasn't arrived yet. Maybe they packed the wrong bags, the bat bags, John, for
1: San Francisco. Well, maybe the offense went east when the Cardinals came back west.
0: Could be.
1: Because they've dropped a 5-4 game at 11 and 2-1 here last night. Ivan Herrera takes his batter's timeout before seeing a pitch from Blake Tidwell. The pitch on the way, and that's taken outside on the corner, a strike call. Tidwell starting for the seventh time, his 15th game, 0-2 with a 4.43 ERA. The right-hander's pitch, check swing, low and in a ball.
0: And more on your question, it's interesting. A lot of Cardinals have hitting streaks going, including Herrera, and you've got Sejacy Church, and so they're hits, but they really haven't been getting the big fly. They haven't been bunching those hits.
1: The fastball misses upstairs for a ball. Tidwell, losing pitcher on Thursday at Pittsburgh, going five innings, two earned runs, two hits. He hit a batter, walked five, and struck out five. The pitch taken high here by Herrera for a 3-1 count with one out and nobody on base. Just getting started at Oracle Park. A few wispy clouds in the distance and bright sunshine here in San Francisco. The pitch taken for a strike brings the count to 3-2 on Herrera.
0: Tidwell's going to use a sweeper a lot to right-handers. That's his out pitch. 37% of the time he's going to throw that pitch to righties.
1: Ivan Herrera's working on a six-game hitting streak in the pitch. A swing and a miss. The Giants throw the ball around the infield with two outs in the first inning. There's Alec Burleson. Burleson has a home run in the series. He has hit safely in six straight games, and that's going 0 for Los Angeles. Got things started in Denver. Actually, five straight games, 7 out of 21 with a homer. But started turning things around the middle game of the series against the Rockies. He takes ball one low. For this series, 2-for-6, a splashdown home run into McCovey Cove. He has walked three times. Tidwell with the pitch he wants. Now the pitch on the way. And that's a let-up, change-up high and outside.
0: Saw that one coming. He telegraphed
1: that. I saw that one coming from up here.
0: Yeah.
1: The infielders are playing Burleson to pull with Whitcomb playing like a shortstop. As Burleson takes a fastball strike on the inside corner. 2-1 on Burley. Batting at 284, 22 home runs, 104 RBIs. The windup, the pitch. Ground ball right side, and that is a diving stop by the first baseman Eldridge, feeding the pitcher. The throw was behind him, but the catch was made by Tidwell to get the out on Burleson. Not only has Eldridge hit well in this series, he's played very well in the field. 3-1 on the out. The Cardinals fail to score. The Giants are coming up at Oracle Park.
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0: Giants right here, a no decision. A swing and a foul. That goes out of play. Two strikes on Gilbert in the no decision. 2 2/3, three hits, five runs, two of those earned. He walked two, struck out four, threw only 66 pitches. But the Cards came back to win that game 9-8.
1: Yeah, the last two starts, he really hasn't had the swing and miss going, but just that little extra day here in the third start after coming off the IL, maybe he'll be just fine today.
0: The pitch by Palante misses down and away. Andre comes in with a record of 12-6, a 3.51 ERA, starting for the 26th time, and he spent a stint on the injured list. The windup, the pitch. Gilbert takes low, would not go for the breaking ball. That was the slider picked out of the dirt by Leo Bernal. Burleson is at first, Fermin at second, Thomas Ajayi. He was in the original starting lineup at second. He's at short with Mason Wynn scratched because of the sore left thumb. Gorman plays off the line at third for the left-handed batting Gilbert. Gilbert takes a pitch inside and a full count from 0-2 to 3-2.
1: Whatever Palante did last season to get ready for this season, I hope he does exactly the same thing. And a lot of talk about the Cardinals' rotation expectations for 2027.
0: The 3-2 pitch, Gilbert wraps it into right center field. That's going to go for one, maybe two. Over to cut it off, Church, the throw for second, and Gilbert has a double. Gilbert had his eyes on second base the moment the ball cleared the infield, headed toward right center.
1: Another example of a wide, expansive outfield as we had in Colorado, and you're going to get a lot of singles turned into doubles if you can run, and Gilbert can. So the rotation, yeah, I think you'd say Agrivi, Locke, Palante, Locke, Leahy, Locke, and then I don't know after that.
0: And then Matthews is trying to make his case to be in that mix for next year. And they'll be looking at him in that mix for sure.
1: Jerpy will be on that list, Libertor on that list, but I think the three guys, based on what they've done this year, would be a lock.
0: Now Turner Hill, he's a left-handed batter. Runner at second base, nobody out. Palante's pitch, a high fastball. Focal Point and the Cardinals are teaming up for the Broken Bat Tree Planting Program. Every time a Cardinals pitcher breaks an opposing player's bat, Focal Point will plant a tree at a local park or a local school. So JC, the shortstop, plays in behind Gilbert, the runner at second. The kick, the 1-0 pitch, right down the middle of strike on Hill.
1: I think Richard Fitz would be another interesting kind of wild card in this, sitting out the year being hurt in spring training, but he was expected to compete this year for the rotation.
0: And Hunter Dobbins, we saw him, but he was injured. And when will he return?
1: Probably not till September of next year is the expectation, unfortunately.
0: Here's a pitch that's over but low, a ball. Two balls and a strike as Palante falls behind Turner Hill. Of course, those two pitchers coming from the Boston Red Sox, Fitz and Dobbins. The 2-1 offering from Andre Palante. Hill swings and misses. Four-seam fastball at 96 for Palante. He picked up a little giddy-up on his fastball this year, too.
1: He did. Got more velocity and also got the ability to get right-handers out better. I think his slider is way better.
0: 2-2 for Turner Hill, runner at second. Gilbert takes his lead. The pitch, a swing and a foul. That goes out of play off to the left.
1: That was the slider there. He'll use it on lefties, too, a little bit of a back-foot slider. Of course, he has the knuckle curve, and he has that kind of crazy deception. They always say, when you hear Andre Palante talked about in terms of sabermetrics, the word they always use is outlier. He's just different.
0: From the stretch, the 2-2 pitch, Hill fouls it out of play down the left field line. And if something has gone against Palante in any of his starts, it's this, a number of foul balls working the pitch count up early. A 36-35 lifetime record, 4.13 ERA, his 195th game, start number 87. Another 2-2 pitch for Turner Hill. That's fouled out of play, off to the left.
1: Right on cue.
0: That's what I mean. 95.4 on the fastball, a late swing, but contact, enabling Hill to see at least one more pitch. A leadoff double for Drew Gilbert. The Cardinals in the first inning went 1-2-3, facing Blade Tidwell. The 2-2 pitch. That's another foul ball off to the left.

0: Alante came back with a slider, and that too was fouled away. In fact, one of the pitches called a ball was actually a strike, but not challenged. The 2-2 pitch here for Hill. Swing and a miss. Knuckle curveball strikes out Hill. And that's been like Palante's changeup, that knuckle curve, especially after seeing all the sliders and fastballs.
1: And he's not bouncing it as much as he did in 2025. That's another kind of
0: You're right, Ricky. That's a difference because that was a competitive pitch.
1: Yeah.
0: It looked like a strike, and he didn't bounce it in front of home plate. So one on, one out. Bryce Eldridge, he's been hot lately. The left-handed batter takes a pitch low for a ball. Eldridge has 10 hits in his last 38 at-bats, covering 9 games. 4 runs, 4 doubles, a homer, 7 RBIs, and he has been on with 8 walks. Tall left-handed batter, 21 years old, swings and misses the knuckle curve.
1: John, have you ever seen 3 anteaters in the same place at the same time?
0: We have today.
1: Yep. I'm not talking about the zoo, of course. Talking about players that played at UC Irvine. That's their team name.
0: The pitch on the way, jammed him, and that is a base hit to left field. Gilbert comes around third. He's going to score. The throw goes into second. 1-0 Giants. Eldridge drives in his 5th run in this series, his 50th RBI. And that's an on-base safely streak of 18 games for Eldridge.
1: And he got jammed on that one. That's a different kind of hit for him. He's been hitting the ball away. He hit the ball out in left center field yesterday on a fastball up and away by Matthews. This was a pitch up and in. I thought a pretty good spot against Eldridge, but he's still able to fight it off, so he's just locked in right now.
0: A run on 2 hits for the Giants, and they seem to be locked in since they came back home, opening the series with the Cardinals, winning the first 2 and leading today. Strike one in to Jonah Cox, 25 years old, out of Oral Roberts.
1: So the 3 anteaters are Andre Palante, the starter, Nathan Church, who was a freshman when Palante was a junior at UC Irvine. He's in center field.
0: Here's a fastball in too close, 1-1.
1: And their shortstop, Christian Koss, played at UC Irvine and was in the same class as Palante.
0: Palante leans against the rubber. He straightens the infield at double play depth. The pitch. Ground ball to the shortstop. Sejacy to second for one. On to first. Justin, safe at first base. Looked like the throw beat him. The Cardinals are going to check with the video room on that, but safe is the call at first on Cox. Eldridge is out, 6-4. So J.C. took just an extra second to get rid of the throw, and we play on.
1: Wasn't the quickest turn, and yet I still thought they had a pretty easy chance of turning that double play, but man, was Cox running down the line. 9 stolen bases for him. Watch out here.
0: Off to a lead with Burleson holding. Bernal is doing the catching today. Sejacy plays up the middle for the left-handed batting Jung-Hoo Lee, who takes up an end ball one. Lee, 1 out of 5 in the series, has been on with a walk.
1: Mentioned Palante, 3rd in the National League in getting ground ball double plays, and really should have had one there.
0: Good lead at first base. Leaning, looks like he wants to go, but didn't. The pitch, a strike on the outside corner, 1-1. Shane Robinson, former Cardinal, is coaching at first base for Tony Vitello. Big lead again at first base. Throw over there, good idea. Back without a tag, Jonah Cox. I thought Cox had grounded into his first double play in 47 games, but he just beat the throw. Another big lead at first base. From the stretch, the runner goes. The pitch, swing and a miss. Throw to second base, and it's late. A stolen base for Cox is 10th. Let's pause for a station ID here on the Cardinals Radio Network, powered by Graybar.
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3: Along with Ricky Horton, Mike Claiborne, I'm John Rooney, and the Cardinals want a challenge.
4: A safe call at second.
3: And you heard the crew chief, James Hoy.
1: I just looked at the replay, and he looked out at my first blush, and I can see why the Cardinals are challenging this. The tag was really good by Sejacy, and his arm was reaching out, but he may have tagged the leg before his hand got in there.
3: Slowing things down.
1: Well, now I don't think so.
3: I don't think so. I think he's safe.
1: The first replay, I thought he was, but maybe he didn't get him on that first tag. Well, yeah, he did. He got him on the back first and then tagged the leg, and the Cardinals think he's out.
3: And we just saw a good look at it on the scoreboard. Took the throw, dropped the tag down. Yeah, tagged his back.
1: Tagged his back.
3: That's what Chad Blair saw in the video room.
1: So he reached back and tagged again, but he got him the first time.
3: Bernal's throw was strong. And Sejacy was on the first base side of second, taking the throw. Oh, he's out.
1: Yeah, he's out.
3: He is out. They slowed it down. We just saw the
1: Cardinals have already made their way off the field, and they're going to be, I think, sorely disappointed if that is not overturned.
3: But it's taking so long. It's in that gray area where we get so many announcements, the call stands. The call on the field is safe. Bernal with a very strong throw. Great footwork to make that kind of throw after a huge jump by Jonah Cox.
1: I'm not sure Cox didn't get hurt in some way. He's holding his head.
4: After you, the call's overturned, the runner's out.
3: Cox stealing.
4: St. Louis will retain their challenge.
1: He was doubled over. I'm not sure Cox is going to stay in this game.
3: Cox stealing 2-6, and we're going to the second inning. 1-0 Giants.
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3: On the stolen base attempt, the original call was safe, but then overturned as Leo Bernal picked up his first caught stealing, and he leads off the Cardinals' second inning, taking strike one down the middle from Blade Tidwell. The Giants got a lead double from Gilbert, scored on a one-out single from Eldridge. The one-strike pitch upstairs, one ball, one strike. And what's that now, Ricky? Four games in a row the Cardinals have allowed a first-inning run.
1: Beginning with the last game in Colorado, they gave up a couple of runs in the first inning and one run in each of the games here in San Francisco in the bottom of the first.
3: Here's a sweeper taken low.
1: And your point was the Cardinals have had a very short lead. That was in extra innings when they scored in the top of the 10th. That's their only lead in this series.
3: Game one on Monday night. There's a high fly ball hit into center field. Gilbert, he's tracking it, makes the catch. Four up and four down for Blade Tidwell. Last night, the Cardinals lived on the ground, it seemed like.
1: Yep.
3: Didn't score until they were down to their last out in the ninth inning. Picked up a run, and they had the go-ahead run at the plate when the game ended. Joshua Baez is playing right field today with Jordan Walker getting a break from the lineup. So Walker is 0 for his last five, and he's gone 8 for 35 on this road trip. Ball one. It's high for Joshua Baez, the 23-year-old, returned pro out of high school in the Boston area. Big, strong, right-handed power hitter down and away for a ball. Baez with 7 major league home runs and 16 runs batted in. The pitch to him, a strike called. 2-1. Baez played 103 games at Memphis. 105 hits, 22 doubles, 3 triples, 34 home runs, 90 runs batted in. He looks at a strike that catches the inside corner. A sweeper, 87.8 miles an hour on that hard breaking ball. Baez thought it was going to be inside, and then the pitch broke over the inside corner. The windup, the pitch. Baez hits it hard and fair down the left field line. He takes the turn at first, on his way to second. The throw coming in from McCray is late. A sliding double for Joshua Baez, his fifth of the year.
1: Boy, he owns that inside of the third base bag, doesn't he? He's had a lot of doubles.
3: Two of those against the Dodgers.
1: Yeah. And I'll tell you another thing I like about Baez, and I noticed it there running from first to second. He knew he was going to have to hurry up the way the ball bounced right to the left fielder McCray. His strides, he is like a horse galloping. I mean, he has really huge strides. He picks up his legs and puts them down and has long, long strides. It's really fun to watch him run.
3: That brings in Nolan Gorman. Gorman is 0 for his last 8. One out, tying run at second. Ball one goes low with a sinking fastball at 96. So the Cardinals get their first hit, and that hit puts a runner in scoring position. Good speed at second in Baez. From the stretch, Tidwell kicks, he fires. Fastball strike outside corner. As Ricky told you, he'll throw a good number of sweepers, mix in a changeup, but he's around 96 miles an hour with his fastball.
1: Goes hard enough.
3: See if Gorman can time one up. The pitch. A swing and a foul. That goes down the right field line, way back in the seats.
1: Saw it well, just a little jumpy on that.
3: Kick off the St. Louis Blues season with the Cardinals on Friday, September 18th. Fans with a theme ticket will take home a Cardinals and Blues theme fleece pullover. 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Back home, Friday night against the White Sox. Check swing and a pitch high. 97 on the fastball, climbing the ladder, trying to get Gorman to strike out. He has struck out 88 times in 242 at-bats. He has a home run on this series. The pitch. Here's a looper that goes toward left field, and it's going to drop for a hit. Baez is being waved around. A quick throw home by McCray, and Baez scores standing. Gorman hit the ball off the end of the bat, a little spinner, and the shortstop, Koss, couldn't get to it by the time McCray did. Pop Warner was waving Baez around third, and Baez had kind of a scissor step over there, Ricky.
1: He did, and honestly, he got a slow jump, but then once he figured out that ball was going to drop, he took off, and Pop did not hesitate, and throwing off the wrong foot in that left field just to get rid of it quickly was McCray, made it close.
3: Nolan Gorman ties the game with a base hit, the pitch in for a strike. I had mentioned he had a home run in this series. He had a home run in Colorado that helped the Cardinals win that series before coming here. And there's the first hit in the series for Gorman, 1 out of 7 now, and it drives in a run. Thomas Sajesi has hit well throughout the entire road trip and takes low for a ball. Thomas is working on a 9-game hitting streak, 16 hits, 3 homers. He has 11 runs scored, 8 RBIs, and has walked 4 times. He's also had a stolen base. So the Cardinals tie the game with a 1-out double, followed by Gorman's single. So J.C. rips it to third. Great pick by Whitcomb, and his throw goes to first to get the out over at first base. Whitcomb kept that one from going on through, making it safely into second, Nolan Gorman.
1: Big-time play there by Whitcomb, and so J.C. flying down the line made it very, very close. But the Cardinals say play on. They didn't want to look at that, so J.C. was convinced he was safe.
3: Just out at first on a strong, accurate throw by Whitcomb after he left his feet, had a quick turnaround, and retired, so J.C. 5-3. Nathan Church, he takes a pitch outside for a ball.
1: You were talking a home run just a moment ago. Three home runs in this series, and two of them yesterday against Quinn Matthews, and Burley has one for the Cardinals. This ballpark and Busch Stadium, the two hardest National League ballparks this year to hit home runs.
3: There's a foul that goes out of play off to the left. The way to hit them is the way Burleson hit his, and that's just yank it down the right field line, and he put it into the water.
1: So Busch Stadium, 118 home runs. Oracle Park, 127. So even nine more than at Busch Stadium, but they are next to last in the National League.
3: Here's a foul in and out of Drew Kavanaugh's mitt. Catcher couldn't hold on. One ball, two strikes on Church.
1: Angel Stadium is the hardest one to hit home runs in this year, at least, in the American League. I keep saying American League and National League like it matters. It used to.
3: Used to, but now everybody plays everybody. 1-2 on Church, trying to give the Cardinals the lead. The pitch bounces and rolls to the right of Kavanaugh because it hit Church. Church is hit by a pitch for the fourth time this season. Runners at first and second, two outs for Jose Fermin, a late addition to the lineup. Fermin 0-for-1, a sacrifice fly driving in the tying run in game one of the series on Monday night. 5 out of 19, a double, three RBIs. He's been on with a walk, has a stolen base in this series, and has played well in the field. Fermin swings, fouling the first pitch off to the right. So he faces Blade Tidwell. With a 1-1 game, runners at first and second, two outs in the second at Oracle Park in San Francisco.
1: Even as a late replacement, there's one guy you're not worried about being ready. It's Fermin.
3: He stands deep in the box, hands out over the plate. The pitch, a swing and a foul off to the right, 0-2.
1: Mason Wynn out, and really very last minute, was taken out of the Cardinals' lineup and replaced by Fermin, moving Sejasi to shortstop, and the deal was left thumb soreness, and not sure whether we're getting closer to a time where they might shut down Mason Wynn.
3: Here's a sweeper way outside, backhanded by Kavanaugh, taken for ball one. One ball, two strikes. Jose with a practice swing outside the batter's box, and now back in. The runners lead at first and second. Gorman is the go-ahead run at second base. Good speed with Church, a big lead at first. The pitch, Fermin takes strike three. He thought it was high, but he gets the ring up from the home plate umpire John Lipka, leaving two on. We go to the bottom of the second. The Cardinals and Giants are tied at one.
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3: Jung-Hoo Lee leads off. He was at the plate when Jonah Cox was caught stealing, ending the Giants' first, and Palante deals strike one with a fastball that catches the outer half. A shame that Fermin didn't challenge strike three.
1: Yeah, it was not close. A couple of inches high. Cardinals have gotten gun-shy on the challenge front lately. I wonder if they had some different instruction about not using them early, because they had actually used them incorrectly quite a bit, and then we're out of challenges, and that
3: they could have used one late in the game Monday.
1: Yeah, sure. And of course, if you're right, it doesn't matter because you get to keep it, but you have to be, of course, sure of it, and maybe Fermin wasn't.
3: There's a curve that misses outside.
1: But it is odd, John, that that's something they were so good at the beginning of the year. I mean, really good on the challenge front, and it seems like they're a little more unsure right now.
3: Three hits in the last 30 at-bats for Jung-Hoo Lee, who swings and misses. Two balls, two strikes. Cardinals 1, Giants 1. The hits are even at 2. The Cardinals left two runners on with that called third strike that was high, well out of the zone, but not challenged. The pitch, a foul tip in and out of Bernal's mitt. So Lee will see at least one more here. Graybar is your electrical and datacom distributor, helping to power, connect, and maintain your operations.
1: Yep,
3: Graybar does that. Our thanks to Graybar, being one of our sponsors of the upcoming Missouri Broadcasters Association Sportscasters Forum coming up next week on the 15th. That's over at Ballpark Village. Jung-Hoo Lee swings and wraps a hit down the left field line. Moving over quickly to cut it off is Torres. The throw into second, a strike into second, holding Lee to a long single. That's two opposite field singles by left-handed batters against Palante.
1: Wow, you can bet that that's the route they're trying to take right now. That's the game plan. Take the ball the other way against Palante. Eldridge did it, drove in a run, and Lee leading off the second. Again, Andre has typically been good against lefties. The split's not quite as pronounced. In fact, they're not pronounced at all the way they have been in other seasons.
3: Well, it seemed to take a day and a half for Jung-Hoo Lee to get all the body armor off.
1: Yes.
3: Now we can play on. I didn't think they were supposed to allow that. I thought the clock was supposed to run no matter what. Here's a pitch taken low. First base umpire D.J. Rayburn was over there holding and holding and holding.
1: Yeah.
3: While Lee took all the protection off his arms.
1: If you have that much protection, you should be taking it off as you're running down to first base,
3: so.
1: Like Iron Man would do that.
3: Shea Whitcomb is the batter. Infield at double play depth, and there's a slowly hit ground ball to third. The only play will be first, and Gorman throws, but a good stretch and catch by Burleson retires Whitcomb.
1: That was almost a disaster there at first base. And a little bit dangerous for Burley, too, to reach across in front
3: right
1: of the runner.
3: The runner. Oh, we've seen so many first basemen suffer shoulder injuries and some career-ending injuries.
1: So it's actually worse for right-handed throwing first basemen, because when they do it, their arm is going to be bent backwards by the runner if they run into him. And for a guy with his right arm, the catching hand, if the runner runs into him, it's just going to kind of spin him around a little bit and not create that strain on the elbow and shoulder.
3: A swing and a miss by Drew Kavanaugh. Kavanaugh is 6 for his last 17. He has 2 doubles, 2 RBIs, and struck out 6 times. That's covering his last 6 games, 0 for 1 with a strikeout in this series. He's appearing in his 48th game with the Giants. The left-handed batter takes a strike on the inside corner, 0-2. A lead single by Lee moved up on Whitcomb's ground out to third. The ball was not hit very hard. There was no opportunity for Gorman to get the lead runner out. The two-strike pitch here for Kavanaugh. A high fastball. Strike three! That was pretty close to where strike three was called on Fermin. Now call the ball this time, 1-2. From the stretch, the 1-2 pitch. Here it is from Palante, and he bounced a knuckle curve.
1: Giants have a note here on John Lipka, which I would have to contest. They say as an umpire, he's hitter-friendly. You'll notice it most with right-handed batters on high pitches.
3: Well, oops.
1: Maybe
3: he missed that one by a wide margin.
1: Maybe Fermin read that note and was perplexed by it.
3: Aren't we all? Runner at second, 1-1 our score. Bottom of the second inning, one out. The 2-2 pitch for Kavanaugh, the Giants catcher, a foul ball. On deck, it's Grant McCray. Day off tomorrow. The Cardinals will be playing the Chicago White Sox on Friday, and Matthew Liberatore is scheduled to start the Friday game
1: up against that TBA guy.
3: And that's the night we honor the 2006 World Champion Cardinals. The 2-2 pitch. Swing and a miss. Got him. A slider down and away produces Palante's second strikeout today. And here's Grant McCray. 1-for-2, a walk and a stolen base in the series. It's his 34th game this year with the Giants. Out of Lakewood Ranch High School in Bradenton, Florida. His father, Rodney McCray, I knew very well as he played with the Chicago White Sox in the 90s. Runner at second, two outs. Palante's pitch. McCray takes strike one. First pitch fastball at 97.
1: He was born in Billings, Montana, which is just the perfect story for somebody whose father was a minor league coach and manager, and that's where they were stationed in the Reds organization at that time.
3: Check swing on a pitch up and in. One ball, one strike for Grant McCray.
1: Certain towns you hear about when somebody's born in Florida, but yet they were born there. Just makes you realize how baseball takes you a lot of places. I think that's been one of the joys of me being involved in it for so long. For me, I just love seeing the entire country.
3: A swing and a miss. Well, Brendan Donovan, born in Germany.
1: Yeah, that's right. The military will do that. In his case, Danny Cox was born in overseas.
3: Right. McCray with a 1-2 pitch coming his way. Strike called outside corner, the knuckle curve. And McCray standing at home plate, taking strike three. We go to the third, and Ricky will tell you about it. We have a 1-1 game at Oracle Park in San Francisco.
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1: First pitch taken high, ball one by Brian Torres, who has a four-game hitting streak. He popped out the third, opening up the game here today, batting for the second time, a 1-1 score, And the pitch has popped up again on the left side. This time it's the shortstop. And Cost backs up a few steps, and running in from left is McCray, and he almost knocked him over. He was calling for it, but McCray is about 3 feet away from the dirt on the left side of the infield, so a little overambitious there, and almost cost his giant club. And again, aggressive, you like that, but he had no business catching that ball. So a pop out to short, out number one, and Ivan Herrera will bat. He struck out his first time and swings through a pitch. Strike one in a game brought to you by Budweiser, official beer sponsor of Major League Baseball. Crack open the game with Budweiser and enjoy unrivaled flavor and refreshment. One run on two hits for the Cardinals, one run on three hits for the Giants. A lot of baseball ahead today, and there's a ground ball, base hit. Past the first baseman into right field, a classic Ivan Herrera hit. And he now has hit in seven straight games. And he's aboard for Alec Burleson. We had a nice visit, and you had one yesterday. I had it today with Mike Kruko, and of course, Dwayne Kuiper is his teammate for so many years in the broadcast booth for the San Francisco Giants. But Kruk has decided after 38 years that he will be retiring from broadcasting this season. At the end, they're going to have a nice celebration for him over the weekend here at Oracle Park. And he is quite a guy, always positive, always helpful to us, and we just wish him the best, and an outstanding pitcher in his day also.
3: Hank Greenwald, longtime announcer here, asked him, does it bother you you'll be remembered more as a broadcaster than a player?
1: Oh, and going too soon is Herrera. He got picked off, and the pitcher is, and Herrera runs into the pitcher, and the home plate umpire is awarding him second base. I don't know about that one. I thought Herrera reached out and grabbed the guy running by, but the pitcher was in the way of Herrera, and that's going to be interference. The pitcher did the right thing, but did the wrong thing by not. Oh, no, that's right. I see it now on the replay.
3: That's obstruction.
1: Yeah, now Herrera initiated some of it, but he was there. So that is obstruction.
3: E1.
1: And an E1, and a runner in scoring position. He picked him off, ran right at him. Got rid of the ball to the second base bag, but then didn't get out of the way. And that's what you're taught as a runner. So if you're in a rundown situation, hot box or pickle, depending upon what part of the country you come from, you try to find somebody who's in your way and make contact with them. Now, you don't have to hurt them. Just make contact with them, and you're going to be awarded a base. There's a swing and a fly ball down the right field line. And that's going to be foul. Almost hit a seagull. Got a bird's eye view of that fly ball down the right field line. Almost home run
3: distance. You remember the video of the pitch at Tucson Electric Park by Randy Johnson?
1: I do remember that.
3: The bird?
1: I do remember that. I like birds, so I don't really like watching that video.
3: Oh, I didn't care for that, but the timing of that?
1: Yeah, what's the chance? Two and one, the count on Burley. Grounded out his first time. So Herrera now the runner at second base, and that pitch is high. Two and two. So we do wish Mike Kruko the best.
3: Oh, we do. And he's one of the very best to ever do that job.
1: I met him first on the field in a brawl. The Giants and the Cardinals had a few of those. There's a swing and a foul back.
3: Tell.
1: We didn't fight or anything, but Kruko was quite the competitor.
3: Say of the opposing broadcast teams, I think they're about the best.
1: I would agree.
3: Kruko and Kuiper.
1: Yeah,
3: they are so entertaining.
1: Entertaining and
3: funny.
1: I appreciate how good a host they are for us when we come here. We get all kinds of stuff from them. There's a pitches low, information.
3: Well, same thing with Dave Fleming and John Miller.
1: Yeah.
3: They've been very careful with Burley. He walks for the fourth time in this series.
1: Kruk also telling us before the game today how much he appreciates the Cardinals organization. And that, you know, means a lot from somebody who's obviously been on a different side. But
3: with the Cubs and then the Giants,
1: yep.
3: Two very strong competitors.
1: There's a pitch outside. But from his view, just the Cardinals are the class of the National League. And, of course, he loves the Giants, as he should. And the Giants fans love him.
3: Oh, do they ever.
1: Very involved in the community. So we do wish him the best. And we wish Leo Bernal the best at the plate here as he takes his strike, 1-1. With two runners on, one out, we're in the third inning of a 1-1 game. Cardinals trying to avoid the sweep here this afternoon on a gorgeous day in San Francisco. A little on the hot side. The 1-1 pitch is hit into right field. Well struck by Bernal, and that is going to be gone. Over the wall and right, a three-run homer by the rookie Leo Bernal. His second as a big leaguer, and the Cardinals get their big shot, a three-run homer in the third inning, and they lead 4-1.
3: And they were able to cash in on the obstruction call when Tidwell had Ivan Herrera caught between first and second, leaving early on what Ivan thought was a pretty good tell. But he ran into Blade Tidwell, who was trying to get out of the base path but couldn't. An obstruction turned into an E1, runner at second, a walk to Burleson, and the long ball by Bernal.
1: So an error and a walk leading to the three-run big fly and a big swing by Baez, who was trying to go back-to-back. He doubled and scored for the Cardinals in the second inning. So a good start for the Cardinal offense so far in this game as we play in the third inning. The pitch to Baez has popped up, and that's in shallow left field. Who's going to get this? It's the shortstop, and he's had to make the catch, a little wary of the left fielder again as he makes that catch in fair territory. Route number two. Let's pause right here for station ID. 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
1: Check swing on a cutter up, ball one to Nolan Gorman, who drove in a run in the second inning. And that is now four out of the last five games he has had an RBI with runners in scoring position. And he fouls that one back. A good swing by Nolan. Gorman's definitely been better on the defensive side, and I think the offensive side since he's come back. Next pitch to him is taken low. He's not striking out as much. K rate is better. Now he's going to strike out. So is Baez. In fact, so is Jordan Walker. And those three are going to strike out. It's what they do in terms of damage that makes you love them. Next pitch to Gorman is popped up, and that's going to get out of play. Now Gorman needs to do it more than he does, no doubt. And that's not a big secret to anyone or to him.
3: That foul ball ended up in the upper deck.
1: He's got good power in the negative direction.
3: He's the only one to hit a foul ball in our booth, you know.
1: Is that right? 2-2 pitches low. I didn't realize he hit that ball.
3: He hit that ball that hit your monitor. It was a game you were on assignment.
1: Was it really my monitor if I wasn't there that day?
3: Had your name on it.
1: I didn't know I owned it. I'm just leasing it. 3-2 pitches hit hard, but right to Eldridge, the first baseman. He gets it on the backhand and kicks the bag. And Gorman is retired, so are the Cardinals. And we go to the bottom of the third inning. The three-run home run by Leo Bernal has given the Cardinals a 4-1 lead.
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4: Christian Kost takes a fastball high from his former teammate at UC Irvine, Andre Pallante, who was just given a 4-1 lead thanks to his catcher, Leo Bernal, who is giving him the sign right now. And the pitch to Kost, who's been really good lately, is a called strike, 1-1. Kost has hit homers in three of the last four games, and he had gone a very long time without one, so he's found his stroke. He has his elbow high. Hands close to his body, and he fouls that one off as he was jammed by Pallante there.
5: So his home run was the difference in the game yesterday.
4: It was. A two-home run game for the Giants. Kost and Eldridge. But really, not a bad start, I don't think, by Quinn Matthews. Quality start for him. Six innings, two runs. We'd take that any day. Anteaters up the middle. Kost at the plate. Pallante on the mound and Church in center, and the pitch to Kost is a little bit low, 2-2. It'll be Kost in the top of the order, Gilbert and Hill. 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The next pitch is a little looper right side. Burley can't get it. It's over his head. Then a drop for a hit. Baez comes and gets it and holds Kost at first base. So Christian Kost with a base hit against his college teammate. Maryville University uses the latest technology from data analytics, AI, and cybersecurity to prepare students for careers of the future. 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
5: Of the four hits, three have gone to the opposite field so far for the Giants.
4: I think I've got their plan. I think Pallante probably does too.
5: I know Pallante's plan with Drew Gilbert.
4: Double play. That would be the plan.
5: But Gilbert found the opening that is there on the infield now in between second and short, his first time up.
4: First pitch to Gilbert is a strike down and away. And I wonder if the Giants will stop running now. Kost 2-for-2 in stolen bases. But down by three, it's a little early maybe to be making that decision, but we'll find out. Especially with Bernal throwing out the last runner, not going. Pitch is grounded towards second. Could be two. On to second. Sajesi on to first. And a double play. They call him out. Just barely they get the speedy Drew Gilbert. So two fast guys. And it was started by Fermin, then to Sajesi, and Burley on the receiving end. A 4-6-3 double play. And that is 19 ground ball double plays induced by Andre Pallante in 2026.
5: As I was saying.
4: That's what you wanted.
5: But that's what Andre does when he's on his game. Get that bouncing ball to second base off the bat of a left-handed hitter.
4: I didn't think they'd get Gilbert on that.
5: I didn't either.
4: Gilbert can run.
5: But that's his 10th ground ball double play.
4: He's also been thrown out stealing four of the five times he's tried. That's an unusual stat. Turner Hill at the plate now, and he takes a, well, that's called a call the ball. Must have been a little bit low. 2-0 the count. just missed the bottom part of the zone. Technology is amazing in baseball right now. For those that don't kind of follow along with the app, there's a lot of things you can find. Fly ball to deep center field. Church backing up. He's on the track and makes the catch. And Palante puts up a zero in the bottom of the third inning. When we come back, it'll be Sejace, Church, and Fermin, and the Cardinals will have a 4-1 lead.
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4: Cardinals shortstop here this afternoon is Thomas Sejace. He moved over from second when Mason Wynn was a late scratch, and he takes strike one in a 4-1 game. The Cardinals with a three-run top of the third inning. Bernal, a three-run homer. And like to see him add on as the pitch is taken high. I haven't said Mascareras in a while. I think I'm due for one of those. Let's get Mascareras. More runs, please. The 1-1 pitch is grounded and backhanded by the third baseman on the left side of the infield. Long throw by Whitcomb, who's actually had a really good series. He made a couple of good plays today.
5: Both on Sejace,
4: but he's also done well at the plate. If you're a Cardinals fan, you know there's nothing like baseball in St. Louis. And nothing beats 60-cent sippers at On the Run the day after the Cardinals score six. And the Cardinals are 66.7% of the way there.
5: Haven't had that 60-cent drink since Monday.
4: Bunch of thirsty people. Swinging a foul. You can still get them, you just can't get them for 60 cents.
5: No. That's right.
4: So let's help out folks. Mobile On the Run, get a couple of runs this inning, get it out of the way. Nathan Church fouls it that off down the left field line and out of play, so he's quickly 0-2. He was hit by a pitch. It didn't hurt. Well, I don't think it hurt. It was an overcooked curveball that kind of just nestled up against the back of his leg as he spun out of the plate. It didn't hurt me. Church with an eight-game hitting streak. He'd like to get on for Jose Fermin as we play here in the fourth inning. The pitch to Church is popped up. Left side of the infield, and it's going to be Whitcomb making the play for out number two. Cardinals went 1-2-3 in the first inning, but they scored in the second. They scored three times in the third. And it's not been unusual for the Cardinals to do some things with two outs.
5: If you're thirsty, there's a big bottle of Coca-Cola above the seats in left center field.
4: And when you say big, you're not kidding.
5: That's a really big bottle of Coca-Cola.
4: Really, really big one. It's got, takes up a lot of the left field stands. There's a pitch high to Fermin.
5: I believe one can walk inside that.
4: I think you can. get a nice view of the Bay Area. There's a ground ball to short. Vermeen is jammed, and they're going to throw him out. The Cardinals go 1-2-3 as they did in the first. We go to the bottom of the fourth inning. Belante back to work. 4-1 St. Louis.
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4: Bryce Eldridge has had a good series. He bats from the left side, and he fouls off the first delivery from Belante. Jammed him a little bit there. Eldridge really he's a big dude and has quite the wallop. He reminds me a little bit of Cody Bellinger at the plate, just a big, tall, left-handed batter. Bellinger, of course, a rookie of the year at one point. Bellinger takes low and away for a ball.
5: Eldridge
4: does.
5: 6'7", 251 pounds, only 21 years old.
4: And he has a 1-1 count, so he's bigger than Bellinger, taller. 1-1 pitch is hit high in the air to left center, and Belante got away with a hanger there. As settling under it is Torres in deep left center. He makes the catch. And a fly ball out is how we start the bottom of the fourth inning. Wrap up the season in style on Sunday, September 20th, when the Cardinals play the Nationals. That day, fans will take home a Cardinals vest presented by Equifax. Tickets at cardinals.com/promotions. I don't think I've seen this vest yet. And I'm looking at it right now, and I like it. That's a sharp-looking vest. It's got the Lou across the chest, swinging a foul down the right field line by Jonah Cox, and it again, a sleeveless vest, birds on the bat, the City Connect kind of the Lou logo. I like it. That'd be great for golf. The one strike pitch is grounded foul.
5: Well, we'll need more runs come Sunday for Fiesta Cardinals.
4: Yes, we will.
5: White Sox are in. Friday, Saturday, Sunday, then the Giants. The Cardinals will play a total of 6 games out of a 9-game stretch against San Francisco.
4: Next delivery is low. Speaking of Fiesta Cardinales, got a nice text from our great friend, Paulo Asensio, who is escuchando Cardinal baseball en El Avión. And he was happy about the Mascareras reference. Never misses a when we bring in some Spanish. So we do appreciate Polo and Benji. They do a great job on the Spanish side. And if you've never listened to them, you should. Baseball is really a cool game to listen to in a different language if you're not familiar with Spanish, but you'll catch on to some things and you'll certainly appreciate their energy. So I highly recommend it. I mean, don't forget about us, but listening to Polo and Benji, I'm all for it. 3-2 the count on Jonah Cox, who was reached on a fielder's choice and then was caught stealing his first time up, and he grounds this to the right side. They're going to have to hurry. The throw by Fermin is in time to get the speedy Jonah Cox for out number two, and that is four straight retired now by Palante.
5: And five outs on those four batters as he got a double play ball from Gilbert after the lead hit by Koss in the third inning.
4: And now he faces Jung-Hoo Lee, who we can tell, it's not that hard to figure out, but we can tell the fans love this guy. Hitting 279, nine homers. Every time he comes to bat, there is a large contingent of Jung-Hoo Lee fans here, and he takes a strike. He's kind of been hot and cold this year. A little bit on the cold side now, but he got a base hit the other way in the second inning. Next pitch to him is taken low, 1-1.

0: of the Wind, because his father was called the Son of the Wind. That was his nickname. He was quite the player, too, in South Korea. There's a pitch that's a called strike just at the top of the zone.
1: Does Vermeen have his sunglasses on his cap? He does.
0: Well,
1: they don't do you much good.
0: No.
1: They do protect the logo.
0: Yeah, but they hide the logo, too. That's not a good marketing thing. 3-2 pitches grounded to the left side of the infield. You better hurry, said JC with the throw just in time to get him. And a good stretch by Burley, who does a good job of doing that. And a 1-2-3 inning for Palante, and it will be Torres, Herrera, and Burleson. When we come back, the Cardinals enjoying a 4-1 lead.
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8: 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The 1-1 here for Brian Torres, looking for his first hit today. He swings and misses, going for the sweeper. Didn't time that up. 1-2. Torres hit safely in 4 straight games coming in with a hit in each game. He's 4 for his last 15 overall. 2 out of 10 in this series. A balanced infield behind Tidwell for the left-handed batting, Brian Torres. A swing and a line drive hit into center field. That was on a 1-2 pitch. He timed the curveball and gets on with a lead hit in the fifth inning.
0: 5-game hitting streak now for Torres, who continues to do some damage at the plate. Since the All-Star break, he's been as good as anybody.
8: You mentioned it's tough to get him out of the lineup right now, whether he's playing in left field, second base. Playing left field today with Baez playing in right, giving Walker a break from the lineup. Ivan Herrera has scored one of the Cardinal runs. He takes a pitch on the outside corner from Tidwell, strike one. Herrera 1-for-2. He left early at first base. Tidwell stepped off, ran toward him as pitchers are they're told to do. Here's the pitch low and away for a ball. And once he threw to second base, Tidwell was still on the base path and Herrera bumped into him. That was obstruction. Herrera was awarded second base. After a walk to Burleson, Bernal hit a 3-run homer. The pitch,

0: inside that hit him. And that's 28 hit by pitches for Ivan Herrera.
1: His pace has slowed with that, and that's probably not all bad for him in terms of the number of times he's been hit this year. And he's been hit pretty good a couple of times. But that one just grazed him. Although if it just grazes your hand,
0: that hurts.
1: It still hurts, you bet. Not a lot of padding there in your fingers or in your wrist.
0: Church was hit by a pitch and left on in the second inning. Herrera hit by a pitch. Moving Torres down to second base for Alec Burleson. Tidwell with the pitch. Burleson takes high for a ball. Very good diving play by Bryce Eldridge. Took a hit away from Burleson in the first inning. Then the walk and run scored in the third for the Cardinals. Left-handed batter out of East Carolina. Fastball upstairs. Two balls and no strikes. The shortstop, Christian Koss, is playing right at the edge of a violation. He's over about as far as he can go. There's like a lane from the third base side of second, the first base side of second, straight back to center field, just a couple of feet there that a shortstop or second baseman cannot encroach, or it's a violation. It's pause here for an ID on the Cardinals Radio Network, powered by Graybar.
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0: Ryan Schulte is our producer-engineer. Johnny Camp in the St. Louis studio. Matt Pauley will have our post-game show. Here's a pitch outside. Three balls, no strikes on Burleson.
1: So Koss is also as close to the grass as you can be with his heel, and you can't do that either. But a good view by the home plate umpire of just where he is behind second base.
0: 3-0. Right down the middle, 3-1. Burleson was taking. One more wide one, and Bernal will come up with the bases jammed. Let's see if Burleson can get into one on 3-1. He takes outside. The bases are loaded. Nobody out for Leo Bernal. This has been the Leo Bernal show so far. Three-run homer and his first caught stealing. And there's a message on the way to the mound from Justin Message, their pitching coach. Now, if that happened, oh, that's the manager going out there making the change. So we have a pitching change brought to you by Goodwill. Give hope, give local, give Goodwill. Tony Vitello picks up the baseball, waits for his reliever. We will too, and we'll be right back.
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0: The Giants go to a left-hander facing Leo Bernal, and Leo grounds the ball to the shortstop. A throw to second for one, and on to first, a double play, and a run scores. The Cardinals have added on and have a 5-1 lead. Abner, out of the bullpen, a left-hander, gets the ground ball for two outs, but it's Torres who led off the inning with a single coming across. No RBI on the double play ball. So with the double play, Herrera takes third base. The pitch taken low for a ball by Joshua Baez.
7: Well, you want a little more than that, don't you, right there, than the double play. And be nice to pick up this run from third base here, but still glad to get the run here in the fifth and add on, but the double play, good from the Giants' point of view.
0: Here's Abner's pitch, a swing and a miss. 91 on the fastball. The Cardinals have a 5-1 lead, out hitting the Giants 5-4. Batter's timeout taken here by Baez with a one ball, one strike count. Out of the stretch, the pitch, and that's hit off the end of the bat to the second baseman. Cox comes up with it and throws out Baez. So Abner was able to limit the damage. Bases loaded, nobody out, and only one run scored. Halfway through the game, the Cardinals have a 5-1 lead in San Francisco.
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0: Cardinals have a lead of 5-1. The pitch is taken inside as Palante falls behind Shea Whitcomb. We're in the bottom half of the fifth inning. Five hits for the Cardinals, four for the Giants. One big error by the Giants today. The pitch, a swing and a foul ball back. Whitcomb was let go by the Houston Astros. Picked up by the Giants, playing in his 17th game with San Francisco. He's 3-for-10 in this series. He had the game-winning RBI in the 11th inning on Monday night. The 1-1 pitch. Fastball, knee-high, a strike called. 96 right there. Great location.
7: And that's good velo for Palante, especially as he's working here in the fifth inning.
0: The windup, the kick, and the pitch. Bounced. He bounced the knuckle curveball. And that caroms off Leo Bernal over to the third base coach's box.
7: Overcooked a little?
0: Overcooked a lot. Vellante stands to the first base side of the rubber. 2-2 the count on Wickham. Kavanaugh's next, and then McCray. 5-1 Cardinals. The pitch. Tap slowly up the third baseline, foul. On the Cardinals jersey and across the nation, Stiefel is a leader in wealth management and investment banking, helping individuals and businesses build for the future. Stiefel, where success meets success. The 2-2 pitch for Shea Whitcomb. That's grounded foul off his left foot. Whitcomb is out of UC San Diego, 27 years old. We've mentioned several times we saw a lot of him in the exhibition games between the Cardinals and Astros in the Palm Beach area and around Jupiter. The pitch. Ground ball to the second baseman Fermin. Hit right to him. Whitcomb is out 4-3. One down in the fifth for Drew Kavanaugh.
7: Ground ball out, starting to pile up again for Pallante. That's typically what he does. Gets that little sinking action and gets the ball hit on the ground quite a bit.
0: Well, I think the MLB app is finally...
7: It's ready.
0: Well, it is and it isn't. It still has a 4-1 score on it when the Cardinals lead 5-1. There's a swing and a miss by Drew Kavanaugh.
7: Yeah, other than that.
0: Other than that, things are fine. Hello.
7: Well, they actually have the Cardinals only scoring 2 runs on that 3-run homer in the third inning. That would be quite a feat.
0: That would be, wouldn't it? There's an old coach once told me about his club that was struggling. We have some doing to do.
7: Uh-huh.
0: And that's what they have to catch up on that app. Here's a pitch inside a ball.
7: Well, I think that's maybe why it was frozen there for a bit. And for folks that actually follow along on the app that I was talking about earlier, you may be experiencing the same thing. I think they're trying to figure out how to make that mistake. They got IT working on it right now.
0: I think they do.
7: They are IT.
0: There's a slowly hit ground ball right back to Pallante. Juggles it, grabs it, throws it, and retires Drew Kavanaugh. 2 down. Pallante has been able to shut down the Giants. 7 straight have been retired. 8 outs with those 7 batters going back to Gilbert's double play ball in the third. And here is Grant McCray. McCray, a left-handed batter.
7: So you're telling me...
0: Oh, it's fixed. 5-1 now. There you go.
7: Yeah, so we're officially 83% of the way to the 60-cent sippers.
0: That we are, Archimedes.
7: Mm-hmm.
0: The pitch. Swing and a miss. Pallante slider. Very well located. It was over about knee high and then dropped out of the strike zone. Over the last 6 games, 3-for-11 for McCray, including a home run. He looks at a ball that's being challenged by Leo Bernal.
13: Pitcher's called the ball. Catcher challenging.
0: A challenge with 2 outs in the fifth inning. It's a strike. Just barely.
13: Two remaining.
0: Right there on the tip of the corner. That's all it has to do is just touch the strike zone.
7: Pallante's been better the second time through the lineup than he was the first time.
0: First inning, a little rugged for him.
7: You know, I actually have a little, just have an issue with that. The whole thought of second, third time through the lineup, it being an advantage for hitters.
0: Why There's not, a pitch a little bit high.
7: Why not for pitchers? Why aren't you learning something that you use the next time you see the batter? I mean, it's a learning game both ways. Why are you giving up the thought that you can be better second and third time through? I just feel like that's part of the competition of it.
0: The 1-2 pitch. A knuckle curve that bounces past Bernal and the home plate umpire, John Lipka. They got out of the way fast. 2-2. 2 outs in the Giants half of the fifth inning. When the Cardinals come up in the sixth, Gorman, Sejacy, and Church.
7: Like a true anteater, he's killing some ants right there in front of home plate with that breaking ball.
0: The 2-2 pitch. Ball 3 high, full count. Well, the Cardinals killed plenty of worms hitting ground balls last night.
7: Yeah, they did. Could not get the ball elevated much better today. And the Giants have helped them out a little bit, too.
0: On 3-2 with 2 down. The sidestep, the kick, the pitch by Pallante. A swing and a miss. Strike 3. Alante's slider got the job done there. We go to the sixth. The Cardinals lead 5-1 in San Francisco.
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0: Lefty Philip Ebner deals in. Boy, a long foul ball out of Oracle Park down the right field line off the bat of Nolan Gorman.
19: That might have been in McCovey's code. It was just on the wrong side of the foul pole.
0: That might be on the 101. Somewhere near the airport. But a foul ball, the pitch. Gorman fouls that one off the catcher, Kavanaugh. He'll need a moment. We'll tell you about this copyrighted broadcast presented by authority of the St. Louis Cardinals, LLC. May not be reproduced or retransmitted in any form. The accounts and descriptions of this game may not be
19: disseminated
0: without the express written consent of
19: the St. Louis Cardinals.
0: Brought to you by Brown & Crippen,
19: a great
0: law
19: firm.
0: 5-1 Cardinals, top of the sixth inning. Gorman swings and foul tips it into the catcher's mitt. Tried to check his swing, but nicked the ball for strike three. So three batters faced by Philip Ebner, producing four outs. He got a double play ball from Leo Bernal. That scored Brian Torres with the Cardinals' fifth run of the day. Then a ground out by Joshua Baez. Tidwell was charged with five runs, five hits over four innings plus three batters. He walked two, struck out two. Gave up a home run to Bernal. Pitch high and away for Thomas Ajayi. Two hit batters by Bidwell. Or Tidwell, I should say. Bidwell. Tidwell. And Tidwell threw 78 pitches.
19: We know a Bidwell.
0: We do. The pitch on the way, and that's taken high for a ball. Blade Tidwell. A 1-3 record coming in, 5.62 ERA. 19 games, 9 starts out of the University of Tennessee, and he's on the downside of a 5-1 game. Sabner is pitching to Thomas Ajayi, who takes high and away. Three balls, no strikes.
19: You know, he's gotten off to a really good start. When we look at Leo Bernal and what he's been able to do in just his 9 games, and he finds a way to make himself relevant, not only in the batter's box, but he threw out a runner.
0: That he did, his first caught stealing. So JC's 0 for 2, two ground balls to the third baseman, Whitcomb. Ball four upstairs here, and he's on with one out in the sixth inning for Nathan Church. Let's see what the lower part of the lineup can do now against the lefty.
19: Yeah, they've been a little quiet today, and maybe a pitching change might help that situation.
0: This is lefty against lefty. Fermin comes out to the on-deck circle. 0 for 5 with a hit by pitch and a walk. For 7, 8, and 9 in the order. Ebner to Church, who bunts and gets the ball past the pitcher, fielded by the second baseman. The throw gets away and goes into the dugout. So J.C. moves over to third base, and down to second goes Nathan Church.
19: Perfectly laid bunt by Nathan Church between the pitcher and the second baseman, and with the pitcher falling off to the third base side of the rubber, he really had no chance in being able to field that ball. And they eventually throw it away. So we have runners in scoring position one more time for Jose Fermin.
0: An error on Jonah Cox sets up second and third with one out and Fermin up. A bunt single and an E4. Fermin swings and misses. Fermin's 0 for 2, strikeout. A called third strike on a pitch that was really high out of the zone but not challenged. And then a ground out to third. With the infield in, if he hits a hot shot, just might get it through. He has a sacrifice fly that tied the game Monday night. The pitch by Ebner, a swing and a high fly ball, and that's hit well into right center field. The center fielder slides and makes the catch. Gilbert gets up. The runners tag and advance. Scoring from third, Thomas to J.C. Church makes third base, and the Cardinals lead 6-1.
19: I smell the coffee.
0: I do, too. The Cardinals scored six. That means you score 60-cent drinks tomorrow at On the Run. That's 100% that we have six runs.
19: We may have a few more.
0: With the lefty in the game, Ramon Urias is announced as the pinch hitter for Brian Torres. So Kavanaugh hurries out to the mound to talk things over with his pitcher, Philip Ebner.
19: Cardinals are trying to add on to that lead of 6-1. That's one thing about Ollie and his staff. They don't miss many opportunities to get the matchups they're looking for. The righty-lefty presents itself. You're going to see them make a move most cases.
0: Urias pinch hitting here after Torres went 1-for-3, and he scored a run. Came in on the double play ball by Leo Bernal. Of course, Leo does not get a run batted in for that. The infielders play deep with two outs. Runner at third base. The pitch, down and in for a ball. Church is the runner with good speed at third. Urias hit a home run in Los Angeles. 0 for his last five, but 2-for-9 on the road trip with a couple of RBIs, and he's been on with a walk. Urias swings, and he gets under this one. So does the center fielder, Drew Gilbert. Waiting for it to come down, a one-handed grab. The Cardinals are out in their half of the sixth inning, but they were able to add on as Sejacy got on with a walk, a bunt and an error, set up a sack fly by Fermin. We head to the bottom of the sixth. The Cardinals lead 6-1 in San Francisco.
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0: Christian Koss, the ninth place hitter, takes ball one outside, opening up the bottom of the sixth for the San Francisco Giants. He looks at a ball in the dirt, 2-0. Belante is pitching with a 6-1 lead. The Cardinals about hit the Giants, 6-4, and the Giants have made two errors. One on an obstruction call when they had Herrera out between first and second base. Two batters later, a home run by Bernal gave the Cardinals a 4-1 lead. A strike is called here, 2-1 on Koss. Since then, the Cardinals have added on with a run in the fifth, one in the sixth. Fermin is playing left field now. There's a line drive into left field, and Fermin will play that on a roll. A base hit for Koss, his second hit against his former teammate. They both played at UC Irvine, Palante and Koss. And we're going to have a pitching change. Oliver Marmol on his way out there. And this pitching change is brought to you by Missouri Farmers Care, feeding Cardinals fans across the nation. We'll be right back.
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0: 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With the pitching change, the Giants go to their bench for Brett Harris facing lefty Justin Brewer. The first pitch over for a strike. One on with nobody out in the bottom of the sixth inning, and the Cardinals up by five runs, a 6-1 lead. Harris, recently called up during this series, takes a strike.
26: The Giants, in their situation roster-wise, have two other pinch hitters available to them. Well, Andrew Kisner is another right-handed bat coming off the bench, but I don't think you'll burn him at this point.
0: Here's a sweeper that misses low for a ball. One ball, two strikes. Gilbert, a left-handed batter, doubled and scored, and he's been removed for Brett Harris. Nobody out. Runner at first. The runner goes. The pitch is swung on and missed. The throw to second base is late.
26: So he traded a strikeout.
0: He traded a strikeout for the steal. One out. Koss is 3-0 stealing bases. He's in scoring position for Turner Hill.
26: This is a guy Brewer has to get.
0: Lefty against lefty, Brewer with a 1-1 record, a 3.60 ERA, his 65th game out of the Cardinal pen, a big bender in there, a sweeper for strike one.
26: You know, when the season started, not sure if many people thought that Brill would have 65 appearances, but he's managed to rebuild himself a couple of times during the course of the year.
0: Soriano has also appeared in 65 games. Sweeper, strike call on the outside corner. And Turner Hill didn't care for the call, but does not challenge. On deck, another left-handed batter in Bryce Eldridge. Bottom of the sixth inning, 6-1 Cardinals. The pitch. And a swing spoils off a pitch. A big sweeper just got under that one, fouling it back, keeping the count at 0-2 on Turner Hill.
26: That was a nice job just throwing his bat to foul it off. He couldn't do much else with
0: it. No, he couldn't do anything else with that at all. But lives to see another pitch. Brule looks to second and pitches. Fastball down and away.
26: Hey, one thing, Koss is getting a pretty big lead off of second.
0: He is. And Brule gave him a look. So JC is playing about 15 feet away from the bag. That's about as big as Koss's lead. A swing and a miss. A late swing on a four-seam fastball strikes out Hill. Two strikeouts for Brule, and here comes Eldridge. Struck out the right-handed pinch hitter, Harris, and then the left-handed batting Hill. Don't miss the final Cardinals conversation coming up on Friday, featuring 2006 World Series panelist David Eckstein, Brad Thompson, Jeff Supon, Scott Spezio, presented by Edward Jones. Here's a sweeper and a strike called Eldridge. Learn more at cardinals.com/conversations.
26: Bernal threw the ball back to Brule, almost threw it over his head.
0: What keeps Brule awake?
26: He was on his toes for sure.
0: From the stretch, the pitch. Eldridge swings and misses a sweeper. It's 0-2.
26: Now his sweeper today is biting.
0: Well, it's doing a lot more than it did in the thin air in Colorado, that's for sure. Even though Cooper Jerpy had no problem throwing his breaking ball. The 0-2 pitch. Swing and a miss. Brule strikes out the side after a lead hit and a steal by Koss. We're going to the seventh. Ricky and Claves will tell you all about it with the Cardinals leading on getaway day 6-1.

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6: We go to the top of the seventh inning. Several changes for the Giants when they use the pinch hitter in the bottom of the sixth inning. Harris, he goes to third. And that moves the third baseman Whitcomb to second. And Cox, the second baseman, to center field. So Gilbert's out. Cox is now in center. And the new pitcher is Matt Wilkinson, another left-hander. And it's ball one to Herrera. And the next delivery is a strike on the outside corner. The Cardinals leading 6-1. And they've really kind of poured it on here. They've scored in four different innings, so they've been adding on just the way you like it. Winding the pitch by Wilkinson. That's fouled back. That pitch at 91 at the top of the zone.
7: You know, as we wind down this road trip, this is, I think, one of the more plus road trips this team has had, because virtually everyone's made a legitimate contribution. You know, it's not one guy that's carrying you. It's not one pitcher. I mean, everybody's been able to step up and make something happen when they were called upon.
6: Especially like the lineup, the way
7: yes.
6: that Foreman, and, you know, if you win this game, you have a winning road trip. It might not feel that way because the last 2 days the Cardinals have lost, but a winning road trip, still a good road trip. The 2-2 pitch is fouled back, a good cut by Herrera.
7: And with the emergence of Cooper Jerpy with his appearance and what we've seen from Leo Bernal, I don't know if I've seen a guy have a better week for his first week in the big leagues as what Bernal has been able to do.
6: And clearly the difference maker today, a three-run home run in the third inning. That's the big blow. Cardinals have been missing that the last couple of days, the big blow, but they got it there.
7: And thought they would have done more of that in Colorado.
6: 2-2 pitches low from Wilkinson. Herrera, Burleson, and Bernal to bat this inning. Wilkinson is pitcher number 3 for the Giants today. Good work by Abner. Oh, Abner did it again as the pitch is grounded foul. He went 2 innings, gave up an unearned run, but gave his team a chance. But Cardinals have done a nice job of keeping the offense down for the Giants. How about Justin Brule? 3 strikeouts in the bottom of the sixth inning.
7: There's another guy that did his job.
6: Ground ball up the middle. Flailed at by Wilkinson, and he's lucky he didn't touch that because it was handled by the second baseman, and he throws out Herrera for out number 1. And before Burleson bats, let's pause for Station ID on the Cardinals Radio Network, powered by Graybar.
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6: Along with Mike Claiborne and John Rooney, he's the voice of the Cardinals. Ryan Schulte, our producer-engineer. I'm Ricky Horton, and we're glad you're with us today. The Cardinals enjoying a 6-1 lead right now as they bat in the top of the seventh, hoping for a happy flight back to St. Louis. Yeah, I was just hoping for a foul ball there as Burley hit it just
7: Don't hope too hard.
6: Too late. I didn't get it. It was close, though. Got my heart beat up a little bit. Next delivery to Burley is popped up on the left side of the infield. And that should be playable by Koss. and he makes the play for out number two.
7: Curley just got under that pitch. That's normally a pitch he hits in the gap.
6: There, Leo Bernal, as you say, he has had a great start to his career, not only with the bat, but he's getting some good experience behind the plate as well. He threw out his first runner today. He threw out Jonah Cox, who had been 9 for 10 stealing bases. Swing and a pop foul off to the right. Wilkinson is a 23-year-old left-hander. They got him from Cleveland. Part of the deal where Patrick Bailey went to Cleveland. He was a highly thought of catcher here in San Francisco, but they moved on from him.
7: They moved on from a couple of guys who were legitimate prospects.
6: Swing and a high fly to deep right field, but that's going to stay in the ballpark. He hit it pretty well, but Bernal flies out. A 1-2-3 inning for the Cardinals. And it's time for the seventh inning stretch. And the seventh inning stretch presented by Spectrum, built for big moments here for St. Louis. Cardinals lead this one 6-1.
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6: Game number 27 for Luis Gastelum, who has the bottom of the seventh inning. Seventh inning stretch presented by Spectrum. It's internet, mobile, and streaming TV, all from one place. And he misses low ball one to Jonah Cox, who has reached on a fielder's choice and grounded out. He was also caught stealing in the first inning. And he takes a strike on the inner half from Gastelum, who has a sweeper, a changeup, and a fastball in the mid-90s.
7: And he's starting to use the fastball a little bit more as a pitch that he can get people out with instead of just showing it to them.
6: There's a sweeper that catches the outside corner, 1-2 to Cox. And the ERA just over 5, but a lot of that damage came early. He's 4-3, so a lot of decisions for Gustavo.
7: Some action.
6: Next delivery, here it comes, swing and a miss. There's that fastball, he threw it by him. And that's 4 strikeouts in 4 batters for Cardinal relievers so far as we play here in the bottom of the 7th inning from the first pitch of the season to the last pitch in October. Bet365 is now the official mobile sports betting partner of your St. Louis Cardinal.
7: You know, when you look at this Cardinal bullpen, you start to see some of those pieces you're looking forward to having with you next year. Luis is one of them. Cooper Jerpy, one appearance, but it got everyone's attention.
6: There's a strike, and maybe for the rotation for him.
7: And then you have Gordon Graceffo, who has made some real adjustments. And talking to Ollie about it today, and just some grip changes, some grip adjustments.
6: Sweeper misses low. Slider has really been a difference maker for him. Gastelum looks good. And you've got some other names that folks maybe don't know much about yet. Tekoa Roby would be one. He got hurt and missed last year, but Ollie very high on him.
12: Yes,
6: actually, all the Cardinal people are.
12: I'm anxious to see what Richard Fitz looks like next year.
6: Could be a rotation guy. 2-1 the count on Jung Ho Lee. Bats from the left side, and he hits that one into right field on the line. And it's going to be played by Baez, moving back a couple of steps, out number two. Stream within the Cardinals' territory for just $19.99. Yes, you can watch out every out-of-market game on your favorite supported devices, subject to national exclusivities. Visit Cardinals.tv for details. So Shea Whitcomb will bat. And there's always some guys that you never know how fast they might come. Some of those hard-throwing lefties that the Cardinals have in the minor leagues. There's a few of those, many of those. Liam Doyle on the starting side, but you've got
12: Tanner Franklin, Brandon Clark.
6: You've got, is it Santana, the left-hander that's in AAA that racking up the strikeouts? I mean, there's plenty of people to choose from. There's a swing on a attempted check swing by Shea Whitcomb. So it's a 1-1 count. And Saintia had a nice start. Gerangelo Saintia, who they got in the offseason, had a start where he struck out nine. I still like Mason Molina, a left-hander who's now starting at the AAA level. There's a lot to choose from. Be good, healthy competition. A check swing and a foul ball as that changeup backed up right into the bat of the man at the plate, Shea Whitcomb.
12: You know, watching Gastelum in his changeup, it looks like he has a couple of different. They cut one way and it's not your traditional changeup.
6: No, sometimes it rides and sometimes it dips. That's right. There's a pitch that's popped up on the right side. Burley goes for it and makes the catch on the run down the right field line. And a 1-2-3 inning for Luis Castelum. That sends us to the eighth. The Cardinals getting towards the end here. You might want to add on a run or two. Baez, Gorman, and Sajacy do up. John will have the play-by-play. It's 6-1, Cardinales.

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9: One hit in 9 at-bats in the series. That hit drove in a run in the second inning, tying the game at 1. Wilkinson's pitch, up and in. The game was untied on one swing by Leo Bernal, his second major league home run. And the Cardinals added on in the fifth and sixth for a 6-1 lead. There's a fastball just off the outside corner. It's being challenged.
10: Pitch is called the ball, catch is challenging.
9: Drew Kavanaugh challenging the ball call. He's right.
10: San Francisco has two remaining.
9: That did not delight John Lipka, did it?
11: No, it didn't.
9: One ball, one strike. Nolan Gorman waiting for the pitch, and here it is. Oh, that's a hanger of a curveball wrapped into the gap in right center field, and that ball is picked up by the right fielder, Lee, holding Gorman to a long single.
11: Two-hit game for Nolan Gorman.
9: He saw that hanger of a breaking ball. And that brings in Thomas Ajayi. Ajayi's trying to extend his hitting streak to 10. Ajayi walked and he scored on a sacrifice fly off the bat of Jose Fermin for the Cardinals' run in the sixth inning. And we have a pinch runner. Victor Scott, the second, is pinch running for Nolan Gorman. Vic had a stolen base in the game last night. From the stretch, Wilkinson. A look to first base, the pitch. So JC takes strike one.
12: And what that will do is it will put Victor Scott in left field. Fermin will come back to the infield and play second base, and then Urias will move to third.
9: One strike to count, runner at first base. Eldridge holding there. A lot of hitting room on the right side of the infield for Sajacy, who takes a pitch for a strike, 0-2. And he's challenging that call.
12: He tried to unchallenge it.
10: Called a strike, batter's challenging.
12: He tried to unchallenge it. He started to go, and he said, no, I don't mean it. Too late.
10: St. Louis has one remaining.
12: Yeah. He tried to erase it.
9: He did.
12: He didn't have an eraser, but he was waving it off. Somehow.
9: Well, hitters have a habit of adjusting the batting helmet after each pitch anyway.
12: They do.
9: Two strikes on Sajacy. Over at first base, Scott walks off to his lead. Oliver Marmol is yelling at the first base umpire, DJ Rayburn.
12: And I think he's defending Sajacy by saying he didn't really ask to challenge that.
9: Scott is leaning, draws a throw, and he's back in ahead of the tag by Eldridge. No, I think what he was doing was adjusting his batting helmet. But when you reach up there and tap the helmet, that's the indication for a challenge.
12: And I think the worst part of that is as he adjusted his helmet, he was also looking at the umpire at the same time, and I think that's why he read it that way.
9: The runner goes. The pitch is swung on and missed. The throw to second base goes into center field. Victor Scott, the second, has a steal. He goes to third, and he's there with two outs. It's a strikeout, a stolen base, and a throwing error on Kavanaugh.
12: That's their third error in this game. Not sure why Sajacy was chasing that pitch. It could not have been a hit and run, but he swung at it like it was. It was way over his head. I think he just saw the runner going and felt like he needed to protect him, but just let him go.
9: Here's Nathan Church. A hit by pitch, a foul out, and a bunt single. The pitch by Wilkinson, a ground ball to the second baseman, right to Whitcomb, who throws out Church, leaving a runner at third. On to the bottom of the eighth with the Cardinals leading 6-1 at Oracle Park in San Francisco.
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0: with a pinch runner, Victor Scott the second, who stole a base. But they couldn't get him in. The Cardinals lead 6-1. The Giants bat in the bottom of the eighth, facing right-hander Cade Winquist. His pitch, right down the middle, strike one.
1: Claves and I were talking about the good young pitchers who have showed well in the last couple of weeks, but we'd have to add Cade Winquist to that list. I like his curveball.
0: His curveball was over for a strike. Drew Kavanaugh takes a pitch up and away. One ball, one strike. Kavanaugh catching today after former Cardinal Andrew Kisner caught the first two games. Balanced infield. Now moving off, playing almost like a shortstop, Urias. A strike on the outside corner. So a fastball, a cutter, a curveball. Just part of the mix for Cade Winquist, who was a member of the Yankees, but didn't get into a game. Was drafted by them in the Rule 5 draft. Sat in the bullpen for 2 weeks, and then they sent him back to the Cardinals, where he appeared in the minor leagues until recently, and he has a big league win under his belt.
1: So certainly he didn't deserve a demotion of any sort, but the Cardinals again got him back because of the Rule 5. You have to keep him in the big leagues the entire year or give him back.
0: The pitch, up and away, 3-2 on Kavanaugh.
1: And what the Yankees were doing is they were having him there just in case a couple of injured guys didn't come back. They wanted another option, and obviously made the team. They took him out of spring training, but other guys got healthy, and they end up giving him back.
0: The 3-2 is hit in the left field, an opposite field hit. That's what, three or four of those today for the Giants? Kavanaugh is on his first hit in four bats in the series, 1-for-3 today. And here is Grant McQuay, a left-handed hitter, in a game brought to you by Budweiser, official beer sponsor of Major League Baseball. Crack open the game with Budweiser. Enjoy unrivaled flavor and refreshment.
1: Roy McCray did not like the knuckle curve of Andre Pallante. He had a nice start today, 5 innings. Gave up 1 run, no walks, 4 strikeouts, 88 pitches in those 5 innings of work.
0: The infield, a double play depth. McCray runs well. The pitch, swing and a miss. First pitch fastball at 95 from Cade Winquist. Good work by Brule, striking out the side in the sixth, leaving a runner on. Winquist with the pitch, off speed outside. Missed with the curveball. 1 ball, 1 strike. Gastelum, 1 inning. No hits, no runs, no walks, 1 strikeout, 12 pitches. And now it's Winquist. From the stretch, a look to first and the pitch. Swing and a miss. Good curveball there. Great late break.
1: So he didn't like the curveball. Pallante didn't like that curveball either. I mean, they're pretty similar in how they act. It's one's thrown differently. One's thrown with the finger up and actually called a knuckle curve, but really it's really... not really using your knuckle, but it's kind of like a knuckleball is what it looks like. And Winquist with a little more standard curveball, but both guys have fooled the batter at the plate, McCray, today.
0: 1-2 on Grant McCray. Runner at first base. Nobody out. The pitch. Outside, just off the corner. And McCray wouldn't reach for the curveball that time. 1-0 with a 1.5 ERA through 5 games for Winquist. He has struck out 5 over 6 innings. He has a 2-2 pitch to make here. It's on the way. Strike 3 right down the middle. 4-seamer at 97, and McCray was simply frozen.
1: Rough day for him. He was definitely looking for the off-speed pitch there and got the express.
0: Cade Ryan Winquist, born in Fort Worth, Texas, pitched his college baseball at Texas Arlington and made his debut with the Cardinals on the 29th of August this year. Here's Koss. He has 2 singles. He gets under one, sending it high in the air to short center field. Here comes the center fielder, Church, and he makes a basket catch, calling off Jose Fermin, who hit the deck to get out of the way of Church to avoid a collision.
1: They're talking about it right now.
0: Well, I'm glad they were able to at least communicate well enough to get Fermin out of there after Fermin was waving.

0: and calling for it. Church was handcuffed by that pop, but he had the glove right there by his chest, yeah. Almost like Willie Mays style, except Willie used to make those catches about belt high, that basket catch.
1: Handcuffed because Fermin was right next to him.
0: The pitch inside hits Harris. Two on with two outs, and Winquest will face Turner Hill. Let's pause for an ID here on the Cardinals Radio Network, powered by Graybar.
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0: With Ricky Horton, Mike Claiborne, I'm John Rooney at Oracle Park in San Francisco. Winquest with the pitch, and Hill takes low for a ball. Two outs in the bottom of the eighth inning, and the Cardinals lead 6-1, out hitting the Giants 7-6. And this is Turner Hill, not the old Nebraska quarterback, Turner Gill.
1: Right.
0: Who was quite a baseball player.
1: Yes.
0: And several teams were interested in him when he decided to play football at Nebraska. Long conference on the mound between Leo Bernal and Cade Winquest. Bernal turns, and he's on his way back to home plate. Bernal with a three-run homer today. That occurred in the third inning, putting the Cardinals up 4-1. A run in the fifth, a run in the sixth, and it's 6-1 Cardinals with the Giants batting in the eighth. They have two on with two outs. Bryce Eldridge is on deck, and this is the batter that Winquest wants right here. Turner Hill. Hill takes just inside. Two balls, no strikes. Hill, a left-handed batter out of Marietta, Ohio. He's 27 years old. 1-for-11 in the series. That hit was a double. He's been on with a walk and has scored a couple of runs. He takes a pitch low, 3-0. And the Cardinals have a right-hander warming in the bullpen. Is that Stanek?
1: I believe it is. Or is it Soriano?
0: Here's the pitch by Winquest. Strike called.
1: I believe it's Soriano.
0: I can just see the delivery. That's about all I can pick up from here.
1: It is Soriano.
0: Cardinal bullpen behind the center field fence.
1: Ryan has young eyes.
0: He also has the monitor there in front of him shot of the bullpen. Here's ball four up and away, and the bases are loaded, inviting the Giants right back into this game in the eighth inning. A leadoff single, two out hit by pitch, two out walk. Here is Bryce Eldridge.
1: Well, I think you're going to find out a little bit right here about Cade Winquest.
0: I think we are.
1: And I think that's why he's in, too.
0: With the bases loaded, two outs, a big moment in the game for him and for the Cardinals. Ball one low. Jonah Cox on deck. A single, a flyout, and a strikeout. The single by Eldridge drove in the Giants' run in the first inning. Winquest with the pitch. Outside, two balls, no strikes. The trouble started with the two-out hit by pitch. Brett Harris, he's the runner at second, over at third, Kavanaugh. Then the walk to Hill loaded the bases. The 2-0 pitch here for Bryce Eldridge. A strike called, 2-1. That quiets Oracle Park for the moment. The Cardinals give up the right field corner. Baez plays over in right center. The pitch, a swing and a foul. What was 2-0 is now 2-2 with the bases loaded. Brewer struck out the three batters he faced. Gastelum struck out one of the three, but he worked a three up, three down, seventh. Now pitching with some pressure. Bases loaded, two outs. Winquest with the pitch for Eldridge. Ground ball, left side, left field, base hit. That's going to score two runs. And on to third base, Turner Hill. The second opposite field hit today for Eldridge. gives him his second and third RBIs of the day, and it's 6-3 Cardinals.
1: Saw something odd there with Thomas Tejasi. He was running up the middle on a ball that was basically hit to shortstop. He got a bad read on that and just actually went to his left and towards the bag. I know what he was. He was going to cover the bag, and I'm not sure why. I don't think he catches that ball anyway. Maybe he can keep it in the infield, but he was going the wrong way for some reason.
0: And we have a pitching change. This is brought to you by Goodwill. Give hope, give local, give Goodwill. We'll be back.
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0: Appearance number 66 for Soriano out of the Cardinal bullpen. That's the most on the staff. He has a 2-2 record with a 4.42 ERA, batting with first and third, two outs in the eighth, and the Giants down by three now. The pitch, showing bunt and missing it. Snap throw to third, and back safely goes Turner Hill, but a strike on Jonah Cox.
1: A lot going on there. Showing bunt, pickoff attempt.
0: Urias is playing third base now, very close to the bag there. Deep up the middle, so J.C. at shortstop, and Fermin at second base. A pitch in there for a strike, and it's 0-2 on Cox. Cox hit into a forced play and was caught stealing to end the first inning. He grounded out in the fourth. That was against Pallante. Gastelum struck him out in the seventh. Soriano with the 0-2 pitch. Eldridge leads at first, the pitch. Ground ball guided slowly to the shortstop, so J.C. unloads, and not in time. That's an RBI infield hit. Turner Hill scores on the hit by Jonah Cox, just simply putting the ball in play.
1: Boy, he can run, can he? I mean, I thought for sure that was going to be an out, maybe playing a little too deep at short. So J.C. there just put the ball in play and took off.
0: And by the time so J.C. got to it, did he have a play at second at all?
1: Might have been in too close to the infield grass or towards the mound to be able to turn around and throw to second. I'm not sure.
0: Probably so, the way he had to charge in on the ball.
1: Well, it's strike one on Lee, at least, as he was late getting to the plate.
0: Jung-Hoo Lee with a strike. He comes up representing the go-ahead run, and he swings, fouling a pitch off his body, rolling up the third baseline, 0-2 on him.
1: Scoreboard has 0-1, but it is
0: 0-2. The home plate umpire says it counts 0-2. Scoreboard did not pick up on it.
1: Nope.
0: An automatic strike with a violation. That is 0-3. I like that.
1: Yeah. Let's hope so.
0: The 0-2 pitch. Just outside, one ball, two strikes. The Cardinal lead was 6-1, and the Giants have put up three after two outs in the bottom of the eighth. Soriano giving up an infield RBI hit. The pitch to Lee outside, what was two strikes, is now 2-2. Eldridge with two runs batted in. Jonah Cox with an RBI this inning. Eldridge is the runner at second. Cox, the tying run at first base. The 2-2 pitch with two outs. Ball three high. The eighth batter of the inning is Jung-Hoo Lee. Cavanaugh led off the inning with a hit. McCray was called out on strikes. Casa fly out to short center. Then a hit by pitch started all the trouble. Hit by pitch, a walk, a two-run single. Exit, Winquest, enter, Soriano, a ground infield single, and now a 3-2 pitch with the runners going with two outs. From the stretch, the runners go. The pitch is swung on and hit high and foul and out of here. A long strike, 3-2. Jung-Hoo Lee, 9 home runs, 53 RBIs, a .280 hitter. 1-for-3 today. 4 hits in his last 33 at-bats. The runners lead at first and second. They take off. The 3-2 pitch is swung on, and that is fouled. Right at the feet of Bernal, who throws the ball out. New ball thrown to the mound to George Soriano. Jung-Hoo Lee, 28 years old, from the Republic of Korea. Soriano on the hot seat here, pitching with a two-run lead. The 3-2 pitch, the runners go, a swing, and there's a long one to right field, down the line toward the pole, and it hits foul. Hit the wall, foul. Oh, my goodness. Thought for a moment that Lee had given the Giants the lead.
1: Everybody's got to run back to their bases now, including Lee. That ball could not have been more than 3 feet foul.
0: It hit the brick wall high off the wall, but in foul territory. Another 3-2 pitch coming up to Jung-Hoo Lee. Eldridge leads at second. Jonah Cox with a good speed, big lead at first. The runners lead. The runners go. The 3-2 pitch, a swing, and there's a drive to right field that's going to go off the wall, and it's going to score the tying runs. Into second with a two-run double, Jung-Hoo Lee. We are tied at 6. Winquest and Soriano have given up the 5-run lead.
1: And the two free passes in this inning, a hit by pitch and a walk, the only free bases the Cardinals have given up in this game, but they both came in the 8th inning. Bad timing, big inning for San Francisco.
0: Now San Francisco has the lead runner at second base in Lee, with Shea Whitcomb up. Dusty Blake on a slow walk to the mound. Soriano has not been as effective since the All-Star break from what we saw the much of the first half of the season.
1: Yeah, the changeup is not as deceptive, and the slider's not as sharp. It, you know, his velocity is still about the same, but I feel like he's had that going on now for the past several weeks where he just hasn't been himself. There's been days where they've given him rest, so it's not that. It's just, it's almost like he's just out of bullets for 2026.
0: 29 doubles, 55 RBIs for Lee. And we have a tie game.
1: And another close game between the Giants and the Cardinals.
0: Here is Shea Whitcomb, the ninth batter of the inning.
1: Last 6 games have been decided by a run.
0: 4 earned runs charged to Winquest. There's a swing and a drive into deep center field. Church moving back at the track. He looks up. The ball's off the wall. Lee scores on a double by Whitcomb, and the Giants have a 6-run, 8th inning, leading 7-6.
1: Boy, did that ball carry to center. He hit that one right on the screws. And here's a guy that had a game winner already in this series, Whitcomb. And right now, he's got the go-ahead RBI in this one.
0: Well, the Giants aren't finished. Kavanaugh got this started with a base hit and scored the first of six runs, taking a strike here from Soriano. Soriano hasn't missed any bats. Cox with that contact, slowly hit ground ball, RBI single, then the rocket of a double to right center. And this double to center, giving the Giants the advantage. The pitch outside, a changeup. One ball, one strike. Four runs charged to Winquest. The other two for Soriano, trying to put an end to this eighth inning. A swing and a miss. Back-to-back changeups and a one and two count on Drew Kavanaugh. Working from the stretch, Soriano pitches. Kavanaugh pops that foul off to the left. Well, the Cardinals had that disastrous ninth inning in Philadelphia, and that's what this reminds me of.
1: Sure does. And the Cardinals, with their last chance now in the top of the ninth inning, is going to be Fermin, Urias, and Herrera. They do have Jordan Walker on the bench. We'll see if the Cardinals go with him at some point.
0: The Cardinals have been out hit 10-7 and trail 7-6. The pitch. Foul ball over to the Cardinal dugout. Trent Harris is warming in the bullpen for San Francisco. Soriano is facing his fourth batter. He has given up three hits, two rocket shot doubles. A pitch outside, ball two for Drew Kavanaugh. Slowly hit infield single and then ringing doubles by Lee and Whitcomb. The 2-2 pitch with a runner at second and two outs. Line drive down the right field line. That's foul off the screen.
1: Boy, they are seeing the ball really well.
0: They're just teeing off. .96 on that fastball, but straight as a string. Batting for the second time in the inning. The 2-2 pitch for Kavanaugh. Ground ball to the second baseman. Fielded by Fermin, who throws him out. But the Giants rallied for six, and now it's a do-or-die ninth. The Cardinals go up in the ninth, the last game of the road trip, trailing 7-6.
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0: Wilkinson threw 23 pitches, 11 strikes, and because of the rally by the Giants, he's the pitcher of record on the upside. As Trent Harris deals strike one to Jose Fermin, the Cardinals need a run to tie this.
1: Stunning turnaround here.
0: Here's the next one from Harris. A swing and a line drive base hit to left field for Fermin. Well, you mentioned, Ricky, when going over the series between innings, Harris has given up a run in this series.
1: He did. Nathan Church hit a double, drove in a run. Now, he's not going to face Church here, but he is going to face Jordan Walker, pinch hitting for Urias.
0: Walker coming off the bench, 0 for his last five, 8 for 33 on the trip.
1: They're having a meeting right now to talk about Walker, and all they're saying is, remember the home run derby? Wasn't that pretty awesome, what Walker did?
0: I'm sure that's what they're discussing.
1: I hope they would have talked about how to pitch him prior, but we'll see. And maybe they're wondering about controlling the running game, too, how they're going to handle that.
0: The tying run is at first base, and Fermin. Actually, Walker for the road trip, 8 for 35. I said 8 for 33. 8 for 35 with three doubles, a homer, three RBIs, two walks, but he has struck out 15 times. Let's hope he can put a good swing here on Trent Harris. The pitch. Walker checks his swing, and he did not go on the appeal. The first base umpire, D.J. Rayburn, extends his arms.
1: That was close.
0: It sure was. Walker has been chasing a lot of breaking pitches off the plate outside. The 1-0 pitch. That's a strike. Sinking fastball, 95 miles an hour, one ball, one strike. Walker hitting 282, 28 home runs, 100 RBIs. He homered at Dodger Stadium on this road trip. The pitch to him. Ground ball to the shortstop. Out at second, out at first. And the Cardinals are down to their last out. 6-4-3, Costa, Whitcomb. And then on to Eldridge.
1: Boy, it's been a tough trip for Jaywalk, hasn't it?
0: It has. Here's Ivan Herrera. He was the hero in the ninth inning on Friday night in Denver. A three-run homer. He's the Cardinals' last hope here. He swings, grounds it to third. That's fielded by Harris. The throw, that's the game. This game has come to an end. The Giants rallied for six runs in the bottom of the eighth inning to come back, beating the Cardinals 7-6. Ricky and I will talk about it after this.
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17: Hey, Cars fan, Cardinals broadcaster Benji Molina here. On Saturday, September 12th, Yadier Molina takes his place in the Cardinals Hall of Fame. A legend, a leader, a Hall of Famer, and my brother. 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

0: /promotion.
1: Well, this is the last long road trip of the regular season for the Cardinals, and they've had two long road trips. Their last two, both ending with three-game sweeps in Philadelphia and here in San Francisco, as the Giants rallied for six in the eighth inning, just the way the Phillies rallied to sweep the Cardinals in that Sunday game against Riley O'Brien. This time it was against Cade Winquist and then George Soriano, as a six-run eighth produced a 7-6 Giants win.
2: And this is a bad loss here. The Cardinals were down to just four more outs with a five-run lead, but they just couldn't get that final out in the eighth inning, so they didn't have to obviously get him in the ninth, but really a frustrating loss, I think, in a lot of ways. Cardinals' bullpen was just short today, and they did not perform, gave up some big hits, credit the Giants, but still getting swept here in San Francisco by a team that actually has played better at home, but still.
1: It's their first sweep of the season.
2: It's their first sweep of the season, and they do not have a good record, so frustrating outcome, obviously, for the Cardinals.
1: And the Cardinals, who won the season series four games out of six, will need three at home to get a split in the season series. And the Cardinals will play them Monday, Tuesday, and Wednesday. Up next, the Chicago White Sox. And the White Sox are the leading team in the American League Central, while the Cardinals are 72-75.
2: Yeah, it's not the Chicago White Sox of the last several years. I mean, this is a team that really has figured it out, and they're leading their division. They've got some firepower, and they're not going to be easy to beat. And I will say this about this homestand. I mean, yes, you want to win games. Yes, you're going to see the White Sox play and have a good long homestand, but the real fun is going to be the Hall of Fame celebration, the 2006 World Series championship reunion. So there's going to be fun at the ballpark. Win or lose, you'd still rather win than lose, however.
1: Well, the balloons are back for the Great Forest Park Balloon Glow and Race, September 18th and 19th. 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

0: The Cardinals finished the road trip winning 4 out of 9, and they lost the last 3 here in San Francisco, and they had close games, 5-4, 2-1, 7-6. That's all the Cardinals and Giants seem to be playing in recent years.
1: Is one-run games, that's right. The Giants got the best of them big time in this series. The Cardinals just not able to get it going late in games. They did have a lot of offense early. I like the fact that they added on with a run in the second, 3 in the 3rd, 1 in the 5th, 1 in the 6th. I thought it was going in a good direction, but unfortunately the Cardinals' bullpen faltered.
0: And the Cardinals left a runner at third base in the 8th inning, and that was about the only chance they had to add on after they scored their 6th run in the 6th. That was on a stolen base by Victor Scott, the 2nd, going to 3rd, and then he was left there on a ground out by Nathan Church. But the Giants didn't get the line moving until a hit-by-pitch with 2 outs.
1: Yeah, a hit-by-pitch and a walk. The Cardinals did not have any free bases up until the 8th inning, and then they had those plus some hits to follow. The Cardinals did get that big hit to lead off, or it could have been a big hit, leading off the 9th inning by Fermin, who's been so good late in games getting hits like that. But Jordan Walker pinch-hitting promptly hit into a double play, and a really rough road trip for him.
0: The play of the game is presented by Marriott St. Louis Grand. Book your Grand Slam Cardinals ticket package. Do that right now. We'll hear the play when we come back.
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4: With that issue later on, if it's an immediate need, at least you're not caught off surprise.
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